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1: France reports around 1,000 additional deaths during last week's heat wave. In Germany, Berlin police used water cannon to cool down the crowds. The World Health Organization says Europe is the fastest warming continent and needs to do something more to protect people. Record-breaking heat expected here this week, reports ABC meteorologist Leslie Lopez.
2: Many states, millions of people under this dangerous heat wave. This is going to be a long, protracted event. We're looking at 103 degrees out towards Chicago as a heat index. Also out towards Nashville, 102, getting into Detroit, 97. That's all moving out towards the east to areas like New York, 103 by Wednesday, 106 by Thursday.
1: Yeah, but get this, a freeze warning. Yes, for below 32 across northeast Nevada. Can a democratic socialist message win nationally? New York City Mayor Zoran Mamdani tells ABC News yes.
3: What these candidates offer is a vision that extends beyond the midterms. It extends beyond 2028. It speaks to what makes so many of us proud to be Democrats. It speaks to a vision that goes back to a New Deal understanding of what working people deserve. And I'll tell you that for too long, that kind of politics, you can only find it in history books, and we need to bring it back to the present day.
1: On the question of Israel as a Jewish state, he said that any state that privileges one religion over the other is one I can't tell you I support, whether it's Israel or Saudi Arabia or anywhere else. World Cup knockout round, SoFi Stadium, Canada, over South Africa. Wayne Cabot, ABC News.
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13: The Markley, Van Camp, and Robbins Show. Jamie Markley, David Van Camp, Scott Robbins. Okay. David, you're forcing us to do this, turning to the View.
14: Yeah.
13: Oh, man.
14: This
13: ought to be good.
14: Well, the body cam footage of the arrest of Carmelo Anthony was released over the weekend, and along with the long-distance video of the moment he murdered Austin Metcalf at that track meet.
13: Mm-hmm.
14: And, yeah, it doesn't really – it's hard to tell what was going on underneath the tent from the angle, mm-hmm. but if – you know, fearing for your life, I couldn't really suss that out because I would think, you know, there would be an obvious, like, melee going on if you're trying to claim self-defense, and wasn't that.
13: Fear for your life, you run.
14: Yeah.
13: You're not afraid of the rain.
14: Yeah, right. So Sonny Hostin, though, on The View says, well, there's clearly self-defense at play.
13: Oh, is she an expert?
15: She's the worst.
16: We have to look at self-defense here because there seems to be two systems of justice at play in this country. And there have been for a very long time. I was part of the system, so I understand that, and I believe that to be true.
13: Mm-hmm.
16: Okay,
13: I'm going to stop right there for a second.
14: Yeah.
13: To me, it's like the way you have to look at someone like Sonny Hostin. She is the PR person at a firm, and that firm happens to be what, the Democratic Party for the most part?
14: Yeah.
13: Or left ideology?
15: Yeah, the far left part of the party, yes.
13: And so as a PR person, what do? You apologize to anything. You're grasping at straws, and you don't care if you get embarrassed.
14: Yeah.
13: You have to go out there and basically lie to people, if needed, with no shame.
14: Mm-hmm.
13: Because you're going to get paid handsomely for it. Mm-hmm.
9: And she does.
13: Yes, and as long as you just take off the whole hat that would say, hey, I just want to hear from reasonable people, that's not what these people are. They're just freaking PR people.
9: There's money in her racism.
13: Yeah, 100%.
9: Yeah.
13: I mean, this is their business.
9: Yeah.
13: Yes.
16: In this case, this young man, you heard him say, he put his hands on me, and I told him not to. This, the kid that died, and I have so much empathy for him and his family's loss. That kid was 200 pounds. This kid was 130 pounds. And so, and the other kid was also taller than he is. He was the only black kid under the tent. And he...
13: Okay, so there's a lie.
14: Yeah.
13: And tell me if I'm wrong. He called Metcalf a female dog, did he not?
14: Well, that, according to the non-white witnesses who were under that tent.
13: Yeah.
14: Who Johnny Hostin claims don't exist. And also, not that size has anything to do with this, but Carmelo Anthony is not 130 pounds.
13: Doesn't look like
14: it. It's like 165 or something like that.
13: Yeah. So think about any altercation you've been in or were about to get in with a dude a lot bigger than you, intimidating, knowing he can take you no problem. Do you usually respond with, what are you going to do, bitch?
14: How much
13: personally, I don't.
9: Well, do you pull a knife and stab him?
14: Yeah.
13: Well, of course not.
9: Of course not.
13: Here she goes.
16: And the victim here had his twin brother with him, who was also a very large person. If you don't fear for your life, if you weigh 130 pounds, I weigh 130 pounds. Facing somebody that's 200 pounds, I would be terrified of that. So I don't understand why self-defense was rejected by this jury.
13: Does she understand? I'm killing my own art. She's a PR person.
14: Yeah.
13: No. It's not supposed to make sense.
9: She understands.
13: Of course, she knows.
9: Yeah, she knows.
13: That's ridiculous.
9: But you got to make this argument, as ridiculous as it is.
13: Of course. All right, that was nice.
9: But somehow you're justified, if the person is bigger than you, to kill him.
13: Right, because I had no choice.
9: Right. You must kill them.
13: Right.
9: Because the bigger person's going to kill you first.
13: Mm-hmm.
9: Got it?
13: Yeah. Self-defense can't do it with this.
9: No. No. If you've got a weapon, you have to use it.
13: Apparently so. Yes.
9: Carve somebody up. Yeah.
13: All right. Am I seeing this headline right? Union president said returning to work 4 days a week is scary.
14: Yes.
13: That can't be.
14: Yeah. The state of California, they're telling some state employees, hey, you got to come back to the office. Okay. It's been 6 years since COVID.
13: Right.
14: We'll meet you halfway. Okay. Instead of a couple days a week, you got to come back 4 days a week. Okay.
13: Okay.
14: Well, apparently that's totally unfair. The union president, Anika Wells, tells KCRA there will be a huge problem in the state if they have to go to the office 4 days a week.
13: Oh, really?
14: Yeah.
13: Big problem, huh?
10: I feel like there will be a mass exodus. I feel like the
9: Good.
10: State needs
9: Bye.
10: To be ready for a mass exodus. We have individuals who I think have been teetering retirement who... You know, look at this 4 days a week when they've been doing their job efficiently in a hybrid schedule will probably send them into a retirement in some cases.
13: Okay.
9: Opening up jobs for other people to fill.
14: Right.
13: Right.
14: Mm-hmm.
13: What's wrong with that?
14: Yep.
13: Okay.
10: I also feel like individuals who took jobs and live more than 40 miles away may have to really look at whether or not they're going to be able to keep those jobs.
14: Yeah.
13: Did you think it was going to last forever?
14: That's life. Yeah.
13: Right.
9: 40 miles away. Like, that's across the state or something.
13: Well, a lot of people do that because they don't want to live in cities.
9: Yeah, I want to live longer.
13: Right. Okay, go ahead.
10: And so I think for families, like I said, there's the uncertainty can be a little scary. But nonetheless, I don't doubt that members where they have to will definitely do everything that they can to maintain their positions and to do the jobs that they were hired to do.
13: So what you're saying is that it's kind of scary, so they should plunge knives into the hearts of these people.
9: Yes. Right. That's right.
13: If we're going with the Sonny Hostin theory. Okay.
9: Your boss is bigger than you.
14: I just right. I don't get it. They're like, yeah, well, there are a lot of people who've been doing their jobs efficiently. Well, maybe that's true in some cases, but obviously the state of California is looking at the data and saying, hey, we're not as efficient as we could be.
11: Right. I mean, yeah, and then you have a choice. And what, you think it's going to gain you favor by going out there and saying, this is really tough, this four-day-a-week thing?
14: I got to go to work 4 days a week? What?
11: Oh, no. That'd be awful. Happened to see this story, and farmer I know had just sent me a text saying, hey, you in for buying a cow again? I'm like, yeah. Yeah, put me down. And then it's like, do you want a half? Do you want a quarter? Whatever it is. You know, we talked about this before, because if you can get meat that way, you know, whatever the cost, sometimes you can get it cheaper, sometimes it's about the same.

0: about it.
1: Yeah.
0: And I saw this piece at Daily Wire, and it was written by Will Harris, who is the owner of White Oaks Pastures, a fourth-generation cattle rancher. So the headline grabbed my attention, "What a Cattle Rancher Knows About Beef Prices That Consumers Don't." I'm like, okay. Certainly been around farmers, you know, a lot in my life. Mm-hmm. I want to see this. And he writes, consumers, you know, feeling the effects of rising beef prices every time they walk in the grocery store. What many don't realize is those prices are the result of pressures that have been building on American farmers for decades. It's like, it's not just gas prices, this or that right now. It's a lot of different things. The U.S. cattle herd is at its lowest level in roughly 75 years.
1: Wow. No kidding.
0: Yes. It may sound like a simple supply and demand problem, but after more than 50 years in the cattle business, I can tell you it's more complicated than that. The shortage we're experiencing today didn't happen overnight. Years of rising operating costs, growing competition from imports, and industry consolidation have forced many ranchers to reduce their herd sizes or just leave the business altogether. And there are efforts underway to rebuild the nation's cattle herd, but it'll take time. And the rebuild's not a certainty. If the cow's gestation period is 9 months, then it takes another 2 years for that calf to reach slaughter. A herd rebuild is measured in years, not months. So he goes into details. I won't get into all of it. It's worth a read. But it is true a lot of people have little knowledge of where their beef actually comes from. Because current labeling rules can allow imported beef to be processed domestically and then marketed in ways that leave the consumer with an impression it was entirely produced in the United States when it wasn't. And that's one of the things they're asking for, is to have the mandatory country of origin labeling.
1: I would be more apt to buy something if I knew it was American beef.
0: And you knew,
1: yeah,
0: for 100% that's where it's from.
1: No, I would.
0: And
1: I
0: you'd
1: would,
0: probably pay a little more.
1: Definitely would. Yes.
0: I think a lot of people would.
1: Yeah. I'm surprised it hasn't happened earlier.
0: Yes. Greater transparency.
1: Yeah.
0: But, you know, he also talks about there are four major meatpacking companies that process the vast majority of America's beef, like 80%. The concentration has reduced competition, weakened the bargaining position of American ranchers, and placed significant influence over pricing and supply chains in the hands of a smaller number of companies. Mm-hmm. And so people don't understand that a lot of ranchers are not the ones setting the prices. Most are simply trying to stay in business while remaining largely at the mercy of a higher concentrated meatpacking industry. He says, I know because I lived it. And, you know, different people commenting on this were saying, yeah, if you know different farmers you can buy direct from, yeah, do it. It helps them stay in business. That is true. It's really interesting. So we'll see. He's saying this. Don't look at this right now as so much a temporary rise in beef prices, but look at it as like a warning. Like we got to do some correction.
1: I don't want an IKEA steak if I can get a nice one made in Montana. You know?
0: Yeah, well, think about how it's also been demonized.
1: Well, yeah.
0: You know, oh, it's killing the environment.
2: Yep.
1: Yeah.
0: Which is a load when you actually research that.
2: It's the cow farts, right? That's what they keep saying.
0: Oh, yeah. The methane. Oh, terrible. Speaking of meat. And you've mentioned this too, David. All the people that have come in from other countries for soccer, for the World Cup, are loving American restaurants.
1: Oh, yeah.
0: Have you heard this called the FIFA 15 now?
2: Makes sense.
0: Instead of the freshman 15?
1: Putting on 15 pounds.
0: 15 pounds.
1: Yeah.
0: Yes. Yeah, people loving, you know, whether it's the one you had yesterday, Texas Roadhouse. Yeah. Or Raising Cane's, Chipotle.
1: They're guzzling ranch dressing, too.
0: Yeah. Oh, the ranch dressing is a thing.
2: Yeah. Do you see Kraft is actually making travel-sized ranch dressing packets now for the foreigners?
1: Good idea.
0: Really?
2: Like, yeah, so that the foreigners can take... I'm like, I don't think I've ever looked for ranch dressing when I've been overseas, but I did not realize that this was so much of an American delicacy.
0: Yeah. Now, they had some people talking about gaining weight in America.
3: It's nearly midnight in Boston, and we needed some food after we went to the pub. We got Raising Cane's to try. I went for the box combo meal. I'm actually so excited. I feel like I've seen so many people do mukbangs. Mmm. Oh my God, Mark, that sauce. Mm-hmm. Both is delish. It's almost like garlicky. The chips are really basic, but in the sauce, delicious. I had this back home. This would be like drunk food. Chips are basic. The sauce is delish, though.
0: Sometimes you need an interpreter.
1: Yeah, that's great.
0: People are having a great time.
1: It is.
0: Yeah, you gotta love that. Oh my gosh, there's a new Waylon Jennings song.

0: about this?
1: New.
0: There's stuff in the vault. It's been in the vault.
1: Wow.
0: I was kind of excited. Anyway, we got to get to the five stories that we're watching today and a news update straight ahead.

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17: The Markley Van Camp and Robbins Show. Thank you very much for being here. Jamie Markley, David Van Camp, Scott Robbins, and the five stories we're watching today.
18: One, two, three, four, five.
19: Okay, number five, the Supreme Court rules immigrants may lose green cards if they leave the country while facing criminal charges, even if they have not been convicted.
17: Okay.
19: Yeah. Well, there you go. Don't leave the country while you're facing criminal charges. Yeah.
17: Probably not a good idea.
19: Number four, the Senate has passed the 21st Century Road to Housing Act. This cuts red tape for building new homes to try to boost inventory around the United States. It also restricts Wall Street from buying up single-family homes. It's expected to pass the House and then be signed by the president.
17: Okay.
19: Number three, a Biden-appointed judge, her name is Sparkle Suknanan, Kawawa, has blocked the Trump administration from using a Social Security database to verify voter eligibility.
17: Sparkle.
19: Sparkle.
20: Shingang.
17: Sparkle.
20: Shanga.
19: Yes.
20: Kawawa.
19: Yes.
17: Close.
19: Number two, President Trump says that 19 million barrels of oil flowed out of the Strait of Hormuz yesterday. And number one, eight Antifa terrorists who ambushed an ICE facility in Alvarado, Texas, and shot a police officer in the neck have been sentenced to a lengthy prison terms from 30 years to life. The ringleader of the attack got 100 years. The New Republic, a left-wing media outlet, described them as protesters. They were trying to kill people. That was the point of this.
21: Holy smokes.
19: Yeah. Those are the top five stories that we're watching today. 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
17: Okay, when a musical artist passes away, and they've got unreleased songs. Okay, maybe they're not finished yet. Mm-hmm. Somebody else is going to finish them. You think it's okay then they're released?
21: Yeah, why not?
17: Okay. Some people would argue, well, there's a reason it wasn't finished because they didn't like it. Now somebody else is trying to profit off of that.
21: Yeah. It's all right.
17: Okay.
21: I mean, I want to hear it. I mean, who doesn't want to hear it if you're a fan of the artist, for crying out loud? Yeah.
17: Yeah, because the artist is not going to get judged on it.
21: No, not going to make any more music.
17: No. Waylon Jennings' son, Shooter, has been making sure unheard songs from his dad's vault see the light of day. The second installment is coming out. It's a project called Diamonds. And so the title track was released. And I'm like, oh, well, I want to hear this. I'm sure you at least want to hear a little part, right?
21: Yeah.
17: Okay. By the way, Glenn Campbell's on this, too.
21: Oh, wow.
17: Doesn't sing, but he plays guitar. You don't hear the guitar here, but here's a little sliver.

0: And I see the smile on both of your faces, which is exactly what happened to me when I heard it. I'm like, man, that's really cool. That was done in 1978. By the way, and I feel bad if I don't play a little bit of Glenn Campbell's guitar playing, because Glenn Campbell, if anything, an underrated guitarist.
1: Oh,
0: I mean, really, really good.

0: right back into it. Oh, man, I cannot wait to play that for my dad.
1: Yeah, that part,
0: my dad was a big Waylon guy. That's where I heard all that Waylon Jennings stuff.
1: Yep, good stuff. Yeah,
0: that was pretty cool. So, yeah, that whole album is coming out. That's just one song.
2: That's exciting. That's cool. I mean, yeah, for a guy like that, I think that's awesome.
0: This is the Markley, Van Camp, and Robin Show.
1: I like Shooter stuff, too. I like a couple of Shooter songs.
0: I saw him live in concert.
1: Really?
0: Yeah.
1: I got the first CD he put out.
0: It was all right.
1: Yeah.
0: You know, I didn't know all of his music. I knew a few tunes.
1: Yeah, fun. It's fun stuff.
0: Yeah.
2: Well, he made the song Walk of Life listenable. He did a cover of Dire Straits.
1: Dire Straits?
2: Yeah.
1: Then he used the dee dee dee dee.
2: They had a fiddle do that, and it actually sounds like a human being wrote it instead of that monster Mark Knopfler.
0: Scott will hate it. And it seems like Mark Knopfler's a nice guy. I saw an interview, David.
1: Yeah, I think so, too. Yeah. I think he's a pleasant
2: people don't write
1: being.
2: Music like that. Sorry.
0: Okay, all right.
1: The Knopfler-Billy Joel project comes out. That's going to make you insane.
0: All right. What did the New York Times and Washington Post fail to cover? Even Mark Halperin can't believe it. Next.

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20: The Markley, Van Camp, and Robbins Show. Thank you so much for being here. I'm Jamie Markley, the Gen Xer. David Van Camp is the millennial on this show, and then the sexy boomer. He's loved, he's cherished. Scott Robbins.
21: Yeah.
20: Mark Halperin. I have respect.
21: I love Mark Halperin.
20: For Mark Halperin. I mean, at least as a journalist. It almost pains me to say that. I don't know about him as a guy. He had that rubbing thing going there for a while. That was not cool.
22: He was the weirdest casualty of the Me Too movement, I would say.
21: Well, he went to the anti-rubbing classes, and he's reformed now.
20: For those that don't know, he would rub against female.
22: Rub up against crotch.
21: Yeah, like
22: females.
20: While being excited.
22: Yeah.
21: Apparently, yes.
20: Was the word.
21: Yes.
20: Golly. If you're one of those ladies' husbands, don't you just come in there just like, hey, Mark, come over. Boom!
21: Yeah. Yes.
20: Maybe rub it up.
21: Yeah.
20: Anyway.
21: He had those issues, but he seems to have overcome.
20: It seems like he reformed himself. He went independent, and he doesn't really seem to side with one side or another, but kind of common sense, usually.
21: Member of the ARA, I would say, Anti-Rubbers of America.
20: Maybe.
21: Yeah, he joined the club.
20: He was talking about what Tulsi Gabbard unleashed the other day, which was, you know, different information that implicated Anthony Fauci for lying to Congress, basically, and knowing all about what really happened with COVID, and then weaponizing the Biden administration to go after people and silence people. And as we talked about it the other day, the question was, well, will it get covered in legacy media? And this is Halperin talking about it.
23: Ladies and gentlemen, New York Times, Washington Post, Wall Street Journal, meet me at camera two. It is an outrage. This is the Senate-confirmed director of national intelligence making extraordinary serious allegations about arguably the biggest story of the last 50 years.
24: Yep.
23: China caused, if this is correct, China caused a worldwide pandemic that resulted in incalculable human and economic loss. And here the United States government is saying that the role of someone who the left considers to be a hero was extensive and extraordinarily deleterious to the interests of the United States. And as best I can tell, you're not covering it, New York Times and Washington Post. Even if you want to knock it down, even if you want to do serious reporting and say the Gabbard report is flawed, how there could not be a word about this that I've seen, maybe I missed it,
24: is just
23: extraordinary.
20: It is.
21: Yeah.
20: And again, that's the world we live in right now. Mm-hmm. Where you're hoping that if someone thinks differently than you, maybe they're getting at least some of the same information. I mean, things will get slanted one way or another, but what legacy media has chosen to do with so many stories is just not cover it.
21: Yeah. Right.
20: And it's amazing. And then you try to tell people about it that maybe don't share the same sort of politics you do. Like, well, at least we could agree on this. And they'll tell you, I never even heard that story.
21: Mm-hmm.
20: And you're shocked. Never heard the story.
21: Right.
20: Yeah. And it's people that follow news. It's not like, well, it's my music buddy. That, you know, he hasn't heard a news story in 3 years because he just doesn't pay attention to it. It's not those people. No, ones that actually follow news that just don't hear stories that are huge stories like that.
21: Yep.
22: Or they can tell you all about the reflecting pool.
20: Oh, of course.
21: Yeah.
20: Yeah.
21: The opening story on all the news shows today.
20: Was the pool?
21: That stupid pool story.
20: Unreal.
21: Yeah.
20: I mean, yeah, I know ABC yesterday.
21: They got John Carl taking water samples.
22: Yeah. Everybody's doing it, man. It's a big time for pool guys, though. I'm proud of those guys.
21: Yeah. But let the professionals handle it, not John Carl.
20: Well, who best cover any story?
22: Yes.
21: He's got his little vial of...
20: Of course he does.
21: ...pond water in his hand.
20: Yeah. Yeah. And the whole thing is what? Trump wants it to look good for the 4th of July, the 250th celebration.
21: That was
20: huge deal.
21: That was it.
20: Yeah. There was a great piece, by the way. Daily Wire, this dude that's right around my age, wrote it, talking about 1976, and he was a kid. And what a huge deal the 200th anniversary was. Much more so than what the 250 is.
21: Mm-hmm. Yeah.
20: It's...
22: Well,
20: It's because you have so many people that hate the country inside the country now.
22: They do. And
20: it did not used to be that way.
22: No, it's kind of sad to me that, like, even with, so there's been some vandalism happening at the reflecting pool.
20: Mm-hmm.
22: Would it kill somebody like, I don't know, Chuck Schumer or any high profile Democrat to just go out there and just give a quick statement that's like, hey, guys, knock that off, please. Just to say, not saying that anybody's brain dead enough to go and try to, root for algae or something is going to listen to anything that Chuck Schumer said, but it just seems like it would cost you absolutely nothing to be like, hey, this is a national monument. It's very, one of the most visited national parks in America. Just knock that off. We can have our political differences, but we really don't need to be doing this.
20: Yeah, no kidding, man.
21: And then all of a sudden they're worried about cost.
22: Yeah, right.
20: Yeah.
21: People don't care about the cost of anything.
20: No. No, they do not. Jeez. By the way, before we move off of this...
21: Maybe if you let illegals swim in it.
20: Well, they said earlier, what about the poor children that swim in it?
21: Oh, I know.
20: I know.
21: What children?
20: Okay. Unreal.
21: All right.
20: Before we move off the whole COVID thing and Fauci, David, did you happen to see what Mays put out on X?
22: I did not.
20: Okay. I grabbed this audio earlier. I forgot about it.
21: Yeah.
20: He said, I made a lot of videos about the pandemic. I think this is the best one. It was done by Grabian.
21: 100% agree. Yeah. Yep.
20: And it captures the insanity really well. It's a 4-minute clip. We're not going to play all of it.
21: Oh, but it's good, man.
20: But it will give you at least an idea.
21: Yeah.
20: Of the insanity we all went through that it seems like a lot of people have forgotten.
0: President Trump wrote on Twitter, don't be afraid of COVID. Don't let it dominate your life. Don't let it dominate your life?
1: In terms of responding to a comment like that, it's gross.
0: It's okay to be afraid of COVID, and it's okay that it's dominating your life.
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21: Yep.
20: And there's spliced in, people can't go visit people that are dying because of this.
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32: We're going to trust science. We're going to trust the experts.
33: Parents who say, well, I need to do my own research. Makes you think of that cartoon I saw of the tombstone that said, I did my own research.
20: Oh, yeah. They do a whole thing on doing
34: Republicans have given their voters license to believe whatever they want to believe.
28: Heard somebody say.
20: Not bleed. Believe.
21: I thought I said bleed.
20: I know. Sharpton always has trouble with the teleprompter.
22: How dare you believe what you want to believe?
20: I know. You can't do that. And it just goes on. I mean, it's worth it, man. I know we got to move on. But
21: that is so good, though.
20: It really is.
21: The apologies never came.
20: No.
21: From any of those yahoos.
20: No.
21: None of them.
20: Nope.
21: Yeah.
20: It's that time. Do it a couple of times a day. Go around the table. May not be the biggest story out there, but it caught your attention. David, what's your story here?
22: All right. Well, the Trump administration has a plan that would charge legal immigrants seeking U.S. citizenship $570 more in application fees while eliminating the waivers and fee reductions for low-income applicants. And they're saying, hey, this is necessary in order to fully recover the cost of adjudicating and processing applications for U.S. citizenship. Well, as CBS News puts it, you know, they're MAGA-coded. That's what we keep getting told. Critics say it's yet another barrier for legal immigrants seeking American citizenship. Okay, but the waivers and fee reductions for low-income applicants, it's a welfare program to get you to be a U.S. citizen. Why would we do that?
20: It makes no sense. Because so they can vote for Democrats.
21: Yeah, right. Are we competing against another country? We've got to really, you know, juice it up a little bit to get people to come here.
20: Right, yeah.
21: No.
20: What's your story, Scott?
21: Brain dead. My story today involves a baseball player. His name is Jazz Chisholm Jr. Maybe you've heard of him. He's the New York Yankee shortstop. He made headlines. He played the fifth inning last night with a blow pop in his mouth.
20: This is after he took one in the sack last week.
22: Yeah. Right.
20: He fouled that pitch, boom, right up under him.
21: Ooh.
22: Yeah.
20: So blow pop, huh?
21: He's got a blow pop in his mouth the entire half inning. He's playing shortstop. And people are like, well, wait, what is going on here?
22: Seems like a choking hazard there.
21: Right, exactly. Children do not do this. I mean, did Aaron Boone, the manager, say, hey, listen, blow pops are fine if you guys want to put one of those in. Now, other people have said today they're personally not going to be happy until Jazz takes a hot dog out of his back pocket and eats it between pitches. That would be great.
22: He's walking in there, he's got like a big gulp.
21: Yes, right. Just sets it down between pitches.
20: Do you think he shouldn't do it?
21: I know he shouldn't do it.
20: Okay.
21: That's dumb. You're gonna what would happen if he did have a close play and he did shove that thing down his throat?
20: Yeah, it wouldn't be good. I'm just thinking there are guys, man, you used to have a big wad to chew.
21: Well, yeah.
20: I mean, you got a rough play, you're going to swallow some of that.
21: You are, and you're going to become violently ill. That's it. Yes.
20: Just thinking, man.
21: Yeah.
22: Probably by the analytics, he's like, hey, these hitters never put one in play over to my side of the field. I'm just,
20: yeah. Who knows?
22: Whatever.
21: I don't know.
22: Blow pop away.
21: He's out there with blow pop, going back and forth between the cheeks.
20: For my story, I happen to see this. We just heard about all about the science from that clip. The COVID clip, oh, you got to trust the science, yes. Trust the science. Well, there's research done about this stuff all the time. And a new study says that humans evolved to pay close attention to danger. And we know that, the whole fight or flight sort of thing. But in our lives today, that instinct is being overwhelmed by an endless supply of bad news from around the world. Because most people have it on their phone. It's not just on cable news. I mean, it's with you everywhere you go. And it's not like a uniquely American thing. It's a whole global struggle. And 40% of people worldwide say they at least sometimes or often avoid news. In the United States, it's like 42%. Some other countries like Bulgaria, Croatia, Greece, it's over 60%. Really interesting. But the reason a lot of people do it is because news puts them in a bad mood. They feel overwhelmed or powerless to act. And in some cases, it leads to real-life arguments that they also just want to avoid. Mm-hmm. But they're also saying, well, people also don't want to be less informed and aware. So you have to get trusted sources and limit, you know, your intake to what you can handle.
21: Right.
20: And we, of course, suggest listening to these three Jamokes.
22: Yes.
21: Right.
20: So we'll tell you what you need.
22: Yes.
21: Right.
20: But we don't take it all too serious. You've got to have some fun.
21: Got to.
20: Someone's like, you know, you guys laugh too much, and you talk about things that are not newsworthy enough. We're not going to change.
21: Well,
20: we got to do what we do, or we'd all go nuts.
21: News, we're talking about people protesting algae today.
20: For algae.
21: Right.
20: Not against it.
21: They're paid to protest for algae.
20: Yes.
21: How are we supposed to take that, Dower?
20: Well... And our theory is laughing at idiots is good for the soul.
21: Exactly.
22: Yes, it is. Yeah.
21: Sometimes it's low-hanging fruit, and it just begs to be hit.
20: Of course.
21: Yeah.
20: Well, as an example, you drop your sunglasses into a toilet. You don't go in after it and then fall in.
21: Oh, see?
20: Nimrod's in the News is coming up, and the news update just a few.

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20: James was diagnosed at 3 months old with neuroblastoma. We went from thinking we had a healthy 3-month-old little boy, all of a sudden he had this super serious cancer. It was heartbreaking. He had chemotherapy until he was just under a year old, and at that point he was in remission.
21: Went that way for a year and then relapsed February of 2023, and here we are 1 year later finishing up treatment, hopefully.
20: The research is extremely important. 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
22: The Markley, Van Camp, and Robbins show. 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
23: News update, David Van Camp. You know, a really sad story in Montreal yesterday. Oh. I'm sure you've seen the footage of this where a gunman opened fire and killed a police officer. Another civilian died. It does kind of look like the female cop shot him on accident. But, yeah, just a terrible thing. Well, his manifesto's out, and, yeah, he's an incel communist revolutionary who hates the Jews.
22: Yep, unfortunately, not a surprise, just terrible. More on that later. We got to get to Nimrod's wild one.
24: When the going gets tough.
25: Damn it, this is too hard.
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25: I love the poorly educated.
22: All right. Nimrod's in the News. We go to Shaver Lake, California, where a dude dropped his sunglasses into this vault toilet at this California campsite, tried to get the sunglasses, and fell into the vault. Yes, first responders were called to Camp Edison. And, oh my gosh, yeah, he had fallen into the waterless, non-flushing toilet while trying to grab the sunglasses. Oh, goodness. Here's the cop.
27: They advised that the subject had fallen into the chemical storage tank. Law enforcement, Camp Edison staff, fire personnel responded. We were able to safely get him out, decontaminate him.
22: Yeah, it took a while. And that's Nimrod's in the News.

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10: From ABC News, I'm Wayne Cabot. A top Trump official tells ABC News that the U.S. and Iran have now agreed to stop their attacks and allow vessels to move freely through the Strait of Hormuz. As behind-the-scenes talks continue, ABC's Selena Wang says publicly the talk has been tough.
11: Trump issuing a warning saying there may come a point when we are no longer able to be reasonable and will be forced to militarily complete the job that we very successfully started. Both sides signing that memorandum of understanding just over a week ago, but new questions tonight about how long it could last. Under that deal, Iran promised to reopen the strait. Instead, it's trying to control it. Iran's foreign minister now claiming Iran alone manages the strait, warning against any interference.
10: Oil prices pushing higher again. Gas prices now average $3.78 nationally as people set out for the July 4th week. From what ABC's Andrew Dimbert is hearing, the price of gas won't be enough to cancel road trips, and the price of plane tickets won't stop people from flying.
12: The TSA is expecting to screen about 18.7 million passengers between Tuesday and July 6th, with Thursday, July 2nd, projected to be the busiest day as more than 3 million people take to the air. AAA says a record 72.2 million Americans will travel at least 50 miles from home over the holiday, surpassing last year's record.
10: A pair of legs covered in dust were unearthed by earthquake rescue teams from Virginia, France, and Venezuela. Teams gently carrying the man from the structure where he'd been trapped for 4 days, his body slack, but still gripping his phone. Then came his young son, pulled shirtless and almost unresponsive, the teams bursting out into applause as hopes of finding survivors is dimming, the death toll climbing to 1,450. Dangerously high temperatures this week from the Midwest to the Gulf Coast to the Northeast. 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
10: Tragedy as wildfires burn across the West. ABC's Melissa Adun is in Utah.
11: Three firefighters were killed, two others hurt, battling a fire at the Utah-Colorado border. Officials say they were trapped by the fire with no escape. First responders honoring them with the procession in Grand Junction, Colorado.
10: Comedian Bill Maher being awarded the Mark Twain Prize for American Humor tonight at the Kennedy Center, with President Trump not in attendance. A tarp covers where Trump's name was removed. Supergirl wasn't super enough to leap to the top of the box office this weekend.
2: Let's play!
14: Toy Story 5 picked up another $70 million in its second weekend, topping the box office after making the strongest debut of the year last weekend.
15: This does not look like this is gonna end well.
14: Supergirl was this weekend's big new release, but only managed to collect $38 million, below what Warner Brothers had been projecting.
16: I wish Nikki Freeman loved me more than anyone in the entire world.
14: And the low-budget horror hit Obsession took in just under $10 million 7 weeks into its run. Mike Dubusky, ABC News.
10: Canada advances in the knockout round at the World Cup, beating South Africa 1-0 today at SoFi Stadium in Los Angeles. Wimbledon begins tomorrow with Serena Williams making her singles return, but with some players limiting media appearances, accusing the All England club of being too stingy with the prize money. I'm Wayne Cabot, ABC News.
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28: President Trump in Reading, Pennsylvania, taking questions from reporters. And he was asked about Republican critics of this ongoing Iran negotiation, because there are a lot of people saying, hey, wait a minute, you know, you're dropping all these sanctions on their oil sales. I understand you want to get, you know, more oil to the market, but at the same time, you're kind of rewarding this regime, and they haven't made any changes. Any substantial changes, at least right now.
1: Right.
28: Anyway, he reacted to that.
29: What will you say to allies of yours like Senator Cruz, who's been critical of the Iran?
30: Well, I think anybody that's been critical of it has to be educated, even if they're friends of mine.
29: Also,
30: because we have Iran in a position that nobody's ever had. This should have been done for 47 years by other presidents. And we have Iran in a position where their military has been totally wiped out. Their leadership has been wiped out. Their radar has been wiped out. Everything has been wiped out. They have not a good negotiating position. But despite that, and money that will be taken out of Iran is going to go to our farmers to get corn, soybeans, wheat to Iran because they have a hunger problem, they have a food problem, they have a medicine problem, they got a lot of problems, and they have an inflation. Their inflation now just hit 300%, so they have a lot of problems.
0: So what's your take on that, Scotty?
2: Well, I mean, I'm not surprised by anything. I mean, he bites back, and he bites back with facts. Here's the deal.
0: Yeah.
2: And they're in a really precariously bad position right now. I don't think anybody, not everybody's not going to be happy with any outcome of this right now. But I'll give him the benefit of a doubt. I'll say, okay, well, you know, I mean, I wasn't happy with it either.
0: I don't even know that it's over.
2: It's not, yeah. Because they go at the 60-day thing where, you know.
0: Yes.
2: Again, I mean, what happens at the end of 60 days?
0: Not sure.
2: I don't know.
0: Not sure.
2: Yeah, are they going to let the inspectors in? Or they? I mean, you know, there's a lot of questions.
0: Well, it's not just that. I don't know if Trump has something else planned.
2: And he might.
0: Right. And you just don't know.
2: I mean, getting the Strait of Hormuz open was important for him politically.
0: Yes. And I wonder how much of this right now, from him saying, you know, at one time, unconditional surrender is what we're looking for.
2: We're going to get it.
0: Okay. So was that just part of the art of the deal at the time? It's like, you know, bombastic words to scare them at that particular time, but he didn't really mean it. You never really know with Trump.
2: No.
0: And a lot of times that can work to your advantage with your adversaries, but at the same time, for your supporters, they don't even know what to think.
2: What about their nuke program?
0: I mean, honestly, that's just part of it.
2: You don't know, and it's like the nuke program. Is it over? Is it done?
0: Well, they're going to tell you it's done, maybe.
2: That's what I mean. I mean, are they going to allow this in? I don't know what the answer to that is. So,
3: I mean, to me, there's been one of the frustrating things, and it's not even Trump, but the like White House Twitter account and all that, the rapid response, all of these things. The way that they're lashing out at anybody who has questions or is critical of this, to me, is kind of embarrassing. I understand you want to get your side out, but there are people who, in good faith, have been kind of critical of this. And when you lash out the way that they have, it's like it just makes it seem desperate to me.
0: Yeah. And there are some people that are saying, man, it's going to hurt you in the midterms because you're not going to have the enthusiasm to go out and vote. Do you buy that?
3: No, I don't.
0: I didn't buy it either.
3: I think because, yeah, for people paying attention, there's a lot of concern about this, but most people are more concerned about the price at the pump.
0: Yeah.
3: And if that's just going up, up, up, that's the only thing that matters. I saw a poll, and I don't remember now if it was ABC or CBS. I think it was CBS, where it's like a majority of Americans on both sides of the aisle and independents as well, just kind of what was more important, you know, securing a fantastic deal with Iran or just getting this thing over with. And it was overwhelmingly getting this thing over with.
0: Right. Yeah. There's fatigue with it already.
2: Well, and with the American populace already, we know midterms, it's lackadaisical in terms of, you know, output and from the voters. I mean, you don't get that many. And number one. And number two, you know, you have to control the price because the price is all that matters. Because really what it comes down to is people vote for number one. That's them. What's their families, themselves, whatever.
0: Yeah.
2: It's a selfish way of looking at life, but that's the way it works.
0: Yes.
2: But, and so anyway, I think...
0: Unless you're in a situation like after 9/11.
2: Yeah, that's different.
0: That's a different thing.
2: Oh, different. Much different.
0: But, you know, the time we're in right now.
2: Right, exactly.
0: Yeah. Prices mean a lot.
2: Well, I don't know what it would be like if 9/11 happened now.
0: Oh, with a good part of the country?
2: Yeah, I just don't
0: know.
2: We'd
0: be siding with the terrorists?
2: Yeah, exactly. I don't know. Well, there's people in power that would be siding with the terrorists.
0: I know. Yeah.
2: And
0: how did we get there, by the way? I know that could be a three-hour discussion.
2: It could be.
0: But if I'm to say, in a one-minute take, how did we get there?
3: Higher education.
0: Indoctrination, certainly a huge part of it.
2: Barack Obama.
0: How so?
2: His implementation of his ideology.
0: Which was what? Marxism, basically?
2: Yeah. I mean, it's just taken on now a life of its own, but...
0: Yeah, it's...
2: It was introduced at the time, and...
0: It's a huge movement. And
2: it's out of
0: it's
2: control.
0: It's going to eat the country alive.
2: Well, unless people stand up to it, yeah. and yeah. vote accordingly.
0: Yes. Yeah, it's going to take changing people's minds.
2: Marxist ideology, and I guess you could say him, and I guess you could certainly go to education, too. Yes.
0: Yeah.
2: And that's been going on for what, David? 25, 30 years now? Yeah. The trickling of it?
0: Oh, yeah. Yeah, no doubt about
2: into
0: it.
2: Into your kids, like grade school.
0: Yeah, if you don't watch it, depending yeah. on your school district.
2: Yeah.
0: Yeah. Okay, other news out there. Okay, there was this whole thing with The View and the Metcalf case in Texas and going back and forth, and now Metcalf's dad has talked about this.
3: Well, yeah, Sonny Hostin on The View said that Carmelo Anthony could have been acting in self-defense, or it looks like he was, when he murdered Austin Metcalf at that track meet, and said,
0: yeah.
3: well, he was much smaller than Austin Metcalf.
0: Oh, ridiculous.
3: Felt scared for his life and yada yada, all this excuse making. Metcalf's dad, he was on Fox News, and he's out from under the gag order, so he's speaking out.
0: Okay, roll it.
4: I really wish they wouldn't speak about it at all. Because, one, if that woman said that, she has no idea about the facts of the case, but she wants to spew her public opinion on a platform that reaches millions of people every day. Do I have that platform? No, but today I have a little platform to say what I'd like. She is completely wrong. And if they want to take me and call me and ask me to be on The View with them, I would

0: but I don't see that happening.
1: I still wouldn't have respect for him, but I wish they would.
2: Yeah.
0: I mean, I would respect that decision. It would say something.
2: I thought it was good that they actually put on J.D. Vance.
0: Yeah.
1: Yeah.
2: I mean, I like that.
1: A little surprising, yes.
2: Yeah. I mean, at least you get a chance to get some facts out there. That helps. Do you think, as far as CBS goes, because, you know, it's been this huge controversy. Barry Weiss takes over CBS News, and people are like, oh, it's MAGA.
3: Yeah.
2: Which she is definitely not MAGA, for crying out loud.
3: It is, man.
2: It's ridiculous.
3: They're chasing ghosts, man.
2: Yeah. Yeah, she's been on the left. But anyway, and they, it seems, have tried to be more in the middle. To me, it's still left. Mm-hmm. But it's not as far left as NBC, ABC, certainly not CNN or the PMS now. Mm-hmm. I don't know if you happen to see this. Their evening anchor, Tony DeCoppel.
3: Yeah.
2: He came out and said, hey, this whole thing with CBS News, Paramount, Scott Pelley getting fired, all that. It's not the experience I've had here as far as they're murdering the news or whatever that Mark or Scott Pelley had said. Mm-hmm. Oh, dude, just to go back to that, it was an all-timer to me what he said in the interview with the failing New York Times with Smugwinch. It was unreal.
4: I want to actually start by just asking you how you're feeling in this moment.
5: Well, if we want to talk about it at an emotional level, the best thing that I can imagine in terms of describing it is that it's like your spouse was murdered.
2: That is still remarkable to me.
3: Yeah.
2: People getting fired at a job with new leadership is like your spouse getting murdered. What kind of nut says that?
3: Well, a guy who's been getting high on his own supply for a long time.
2: I guess.
1: Well, it's like your spouse being murdered.
2: I wonder. Anyway, DeCoppel, the evening anchor, said, you know, when they make comments like that, I pay attention, but I can only speak for what's happening on this side of the street, and it's not the experience I've had. Said, when it comes to Barry Weiss, she's the editor-in-chief. She runs a 9 a.m. meeting and has lots of ideas. When we like the idea, we use it. If we don't, and if it doesn't work for our show, we don't. Mm-hmm. Well, he's just sucking up to the bosses.
3: Right.
2: Even if you say, hey, I don't use all of our ideas, but it's been fine with me.
1: Do you think a lot of this might be the fact that this old guard, you know, it's like you talk to anybody, no matter what job they did, if it's with an insurance agency or whatever, they've been retired for 10 years or much older. Where they look at my day, we did this, and this, and it was fantastic. And they look back fondly on things, and
3: they're spoiled children.
1: Yeah,
3: that's what it kind of comes down to here.
1: The 60 Minutes crew.
3: Yes.
2: Yeah. Oh yeah,
1: but it's like nothing was back when I was starting. You know, this is the way we did it. And,
2: of course, the one thing DeCoppel said that, at least to me, shows that he understands the problem, because you had Scott Pelley in that interview talking about 60 Minutes, the most important show on television.
1: Right.
2: DeCoppel said, I think all journalism has a trust problem. If we were the yogurt industry and 70% of people didn't trust yogurt, it would be a crisis.
3: Right.
2: I think it's a crisis for journalism.
1: Yeah, that's
2: a
1: great point.
2: Dude.
1: That's a great point.
2: You know, I may not agree with you politically, but we can agree on that. He sounds at least sane, for crying out loud. So yeah, they have that going for them. Oh, did you see the woman with the upside-down flag protesting get hit by the Dodge Challenger?
1: I did.
2: We got to get to that. And the five stories we're watching today, straight ahead.

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18: The Markley, Van Camp, and Robbins Show. Jamie Markley, David Van Camp, Scott Robbins, and the five stories we're watching today.
19: Number five, the Supreme Court has ruled that immigrants may lose green cards if they leave the country while facing criminal charges, even if they have not been convicted. Don't flee the country when you're under indictment. That's a bad idea, especially if you're a guest. Anyway.
18: Unbelievable.
20: Yeah. Tears of rage.
18: Yeah. I'm sure.
19: The Senate, meanwhile, number four, has passed what's called the 21st Century Road to Housing Act. This is a pretty big deal. It cuts red tape for building new homes. They're trying to pump up inventory in the United States. It also restricts Wall Street firms or places some safeguards against Wall Street firms from buying single-family homes.
18: Good.
19: It is expected to pass the House. Number three, President Trump was asked about the Republican leader in the Senate saying he doesn't have the votes for the voter ID bill, the Save America Act. President Trump says, well, he needs to be a leader and go get the votes. That's what being a leader is about. We have to have proof of citizenship. Otherwise, we don't have elections, said the president. Number two, President Trump also said that 19 million barrels of oil flowed through the Strait of Hormuz yesterday. And number one, a big deal here. This is one that I'd love to. I can't wait to see if mainstream media actually covers this.
18: Okay.
19: Eight Antifa terrorists who ambushed an ICE facility in Alvarado, Texas last year. They shot a police officer in the neck during that. They've been sentenced to lengthy prison terms, ranging from 30 years to life. The ringleader of the attack got 100 years. Those are the top five stories that we're watching today. 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
18: You know, if they do cover it, it'll probably be, well, they were just trying to fight the Gestapo.
19: Right. It's the protest.
18: Some nonsense like that. You know that protest at Delaney Hall, New Jersey, the other day? You had this woman from Minnesota, because there's not enough protesting going on there. She traveled all the way to New Jersey on Father's Day to protest. And they were holding signs saying, you know, release the dads, close the camps.
21: Release the dads, close the camps.
18: Yes.
21: Yeah.
18: You're holding dads in there. Not nice. Well, all of a sudden, out of nowhere, it's holding this upside-down flag, you know, the sign of distress.
21: Yeah.
18: Dodge Challenger, out of nowhere, boom!
21: Saw that.
18: She's fine.
19: Mm-hmm.
18: According to reports, even from Visibility Brigade, who is the New Jersey-based activist group, said, no, she's not seriously injured, but is not yet believed to have sought medical care. So does that mean a couple days later it's going to be, oh!
19: Yeah, right.
21: Yeah.
18: Not quite sure. My hip! Don't know.
19: Don't stand in front of vehicles. All right.
18: Yeah. But she had her back turned. She didn't see it coming. That was the thing. And a lot of people thought, oh, my gosh, this is going to be a major story. Here we go.
21: Have you been injured at a protest? Call our law firm.
18: Yeah. And sad news for you, Scott.
21: Well,
18: it would have been sad, I guess, 30 years ago. I don't know if it's still sad. Madonna says she's not going to get naked anymore.
21: Jeez, thank God.
18: Well, you were big on that book when she put it out.
21: I wasn't big on the book. I knew the book was out. I don't know. What do you mean big on the book?
18: You talked about it. Oh, Madonna's going to be naked in this book. I mean, that was like 35 years ago?
21: That was a long time ago.
18: I know. Yeah. Yeah.
21: That was a long, long time ago. I remember it when it came out.
19: She's in that same league with Chelsea Handler. Put it away. We've seen it.
18: Who cares?
19: No.
18: New piece for Interview Magazine. She said, I don't want to be naked because everyone's naked. I want to do what people are not doing, which is thinking and wearing clothes.
21: Okay, that'd be a departure.
18: By the way, there was going to be a big biopic that she was working on, you know?
21: Mm-hmm.
18: But apparently after 2 years of writing and developing it with Universal Studios, they had a falling out over money. She said, I've had a huge life, so I needed a big budget. They couldn't get their heads around it. Then Netflix reached out about turning her life into a series, but she couldn't use her own script unless she bought it back from Universal, who are charging what she calls an extortionist price. So now she's just going back to music.
21: Oh, well.
19: And sitting around wearing clothes and thinking, apparently.
21: Yes.
18: This is the Markley Van Camp Robin Show.
21: Do you remember the video, Justify Your Love?
18: Oh, yeah, it was like a big deal. Saturday Night Live.
21: And MTV wouldn't play it?
18: Yes.
21: You know, and
18: well, they couldn't.
21: I remember I was doing Top 40 then, and we had a promotion at a bar. We were going to show the video. It was packed. So we had to copy the video from the record company.
18: Okay.
21: So we just put it, we just ran it.
18: Okay.
21: And the place was just jammed because nobody could see it, right?
18: Oh, gosh.
21: Because MTV banned it and all that stuff. And so, yeah, it was wild.
18: Yeah. Boy, you poor soul. Come out tonight and watch the Madonna video. That was your job.
21: That was a big deal. Well.
18: Jeez. Okay, and you made fun of me for doing a world premiere of Point Break and having the whole theater filled.
21: Yeah,
18: well, I'll take Point Break over a Madonna video anytime.
21: I didn't spank her in the studio, though.
18: We got another story about you spanking people. Coming up.

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6: The Markley, Van Camp, and Robbins Show. Jamie Markley, David Van Camp, Scott Robbins. Okay. Got the Robbins trifecta coming up in a few. News update, David Van Camp.
7: Roger Waters is nothing without David Gilmour. Oh, sorry. That was a different conversation we were having.
6: Yeah. It was.
7: Yeah.
6: I don't disagree. And I never spanked anybody on any radio show.
7: Scott,
8: you know, you reminded
6: me. Scott Robbins' partner did.
8: Yes, he did. God rest his soul.
6: Mm-hmm.
8: Yes, I thought you did, but I realize you didn't now.
6: Yeah.
8: And it was very pure, your thoughts were, too.
6: Well, I'm not going to say that. But anyway, we got to get to a news update.
7: I do.
6: What is the news update?
8: Awful strippers. I just keep them away from him.
7: Yeah. President.
6: Oh, your partner?
8: Yes.
6: Oh, yeah. Anyway,
7: President Trump was asked about the Senate Majority Leader, John Thune, saying that we don't have the votes for the Save America Act. Here is the president reacting to that.
9: Well, we're just going to talk about Save America. We have to pass the Save America Act, which is voter ID, which is proof of citizenship, etc. We have to pass it. So we're going to have to talk about that and many other things. A lot of good relations.
10: John Thune has told you many times he doesn't believe that they have the vote
9: that's
10: to
9: what
10: pass
9: being a leader is about. You know, he's a leader. John's a leader. That's what being as a leader about. Look, we have to be able to get proof of citizenship when you vote. Otherwise, we don't have elections. We have to be able to get voter ID. So John is a leader, and hopefully he can get the votes.
7: Yeah.
6: Okay.
7: That's your job.
8: Well, then get him.
6: Yep. I know.
8: Let's quit talking about it. Let's go.
6: Dude,
8: get it done.
6: It's so frustrating.
7: Well, they have a lot of other things to plan. Dog parades, of course.
6: Yeah.
7: Top of mind.
6: You're bringing it up every time.
7: Yep.
8: Yeah, you have to. It took precedent, after all.
7: Yeah.
6: Update on Fox right now. Trump said that Iran agreed to the nuclear honesty in deal, and the Iranian spokesperson is out there saying, we're not letting anybody in. Here we go.
8: Well, we honestly, though, you got to just take their word for it.
6: Right.
8: Such straight-up people, yes.
6: Trump knows that they're full of crap.
8: Of course he does.
6: There's going to be some other play. We'll just wait and see what happens. Meanwhile, 4th of July celebration, that's for slaveholders.
7: What?
6: Yeah. That's
7: what?
6: Joyless Reed.
7: Huh.
6: Yeah. She was talking about, well, I'll just let her tell you.
11: Because in many ways, and with apologies to my dear spicy white friends, because I know that my white brothers and sisters do love a 4th of July. It is Independence Day. Everybody's barbecuing. It's a thing. I can promise you, black folks, we will take that day off. We will barbecue because we off. But black people, that nobody black I know is really excited about the 4th of July, because it is a it is what Frederick Douglass said it is. It is the celebration of slaveholders who freed themselves from having to pay taxes to the crown for their slave empire. And that is what it is.
12: Okay.
8: I've been to a lot of 4th of July celebrations over the years, and I don't believe that any slaveholders were there.
12: Really?
8: Yeah, I'm pretty sure.
12: Well,
8: that I would know that.
6: You just don't know rich enough people, apparently.
8: I guess not. I must not.
7: Well, I've got like three.
12: Okay.
7: You know.
8: Slaveholders?
7: I've got three slaves, yeah. I mean,
8: oh, you have three
7: slaves. That's why I celebrate the 4th of July.
8: Just why do you mow your own yard then?
7: What's that?
8: Why do you keep mowing your own yard?
7: Well, I do mow my own yard, but I make them pick the crops. Okay? That's what I do.
8: Yeah.
12: Joy Reid, a daughter of immigrants.
7: Yeah.
8: She's...
12: I know!
8: It's just... I don't think she believes anything she says.
12: No. Again...
8: I really don't.
12: You just got to think of all these people. It's just PR people.
8: Yeah.
12: It's not someone with a real opinion or real knowledge of anything. It's just, okay, what can I say to side with this group of people? I am a race hustler, so how could I turn this into... Here we go. We'll go with this take. The slaveholder take.
8: Yes.
12: Yeah.
8: That they're slaveholders.
12: Yes. And then the role of the white liberal women listening go, oh, yeah.
7: That's right.
12: We should tamp down that 4th of July celebration.
7: Which, you know, apparently they call themselves spicy whites.
8: Yeah.
7: I've never apparently. Heard that, the spicy whites.
8: The Spice Girl no one talked about.
7: Fellas, am I?
12: Spicy White never went for the solo career afterwards.
8: No. It failed.
12: That is.
7: Tried out for the white stripes, but
8: yeah, spicy. That was it. Yeah.
12: That is really unfortunate. Okay. I think we're all caught up now. Anything else?
7: No, we're good.
12: Before we start into your trifecta?
8: I don't think so.
12: No references to old radio shows or nonsense that used to happen? Good.
8: No, I don't think so.
12: Well, let's try to move on from
8: covered
12: that.
8: Covered it all.
12: Oh, boy. Here we go.
13: Are you ready?
14: One, two, buckle my shoe.
13: It's the three most important news stories of the day.
15: I hit the trifecta.
13: Well, at least according to Scott Robbins. It's the trifecta on the Markley, Van Camp, and Robbins Show.
12: Every day about this time, Scott Robbins' top three stories helped by his hero.
16: I'm Casey Kasem.
8: Hey, Casey.
16: I'm ready.
8: Beautiful day, huh?
16: Yeah.
8: Yeah. Okay, buddy.
16: Three.
7: Number three, somebody is tired of golf on Long Island.
8: You know, we were talking about this yesterday off the air, Jamie. You and I were. Mm-hmm. And you're like, I don't know why they keep running tournaments in New York.
12: Well, I saw this dude on, it was a clip on X of a guy on the Golf Channel going, these people don't deserve a major. You saw it at the Ryder Cup last year. You saw it at the U.S. Open. These people don't know how to behave. It's out of hand. Just stop already. And I'm like, wow.
8: Well, there's a guy that chimed in on that. He said, should any golf courses in New York ever be considered for another major event? The crowds go beyond boisterous. So that's one of the favorite words to describe this. But I would describe it as drunken New York morons, too insulting and obscene. I hope the USGA and PGA Tour pull any future commitments from Shinnecock or Bethpage at all on account of the obnoxious fans who think everyone came to watch them. He said, I'm also happy for Knicks fans, but it means they'll become even more obnoxious and unbearable. So his suggestion is just pull everything from New York. No more tournaments there.
12: Yeah. Then I would like to see basically shot collar on anybody that yells, get
8: off! Oh, man, me too. That's so
12: like that's not played out.
8: Golly.
16: They act like they're on with the countdown.
8: It's so clever. They're the first person to ever say that.
12: Hey, watch this. I'm going to say, get in the hole!
8: I'm going to tell this umpire, open your eyes! It's never been said before, ever.
12: Yeah. Scott Robbins trifecta, top three of the day, up to number
16: two.
8: Florida Walmart cashier allegedly swiped a winning lottery ticket worth nearly $3,000 from an elderly woman trying to collect the payout.
12: What?
8: Tamika Hall, 40-year-old woman, was hit with felony and grand theft charges after being caught on surveillance ticket or on surveillance camera holding up the customer's winning lottery ticket and stuffing it into her uniform pocket before walking out the door. Police said the victim went to Walmart in the morning to cash in her $2,700 lottery ticket, and that Hall explained on how she could claim her winnings. but never handed over the ticket to her again. Hours later, the customer realized, hey, wait a minute, where's my ticket? Went back to the South Woodland Boulevard store. The elderly woman said, hey, can you look at the camera and all the video you have here? They said, sure. So the store manager reviewed the footage and said, yep, there she did steal it. They caught up with her sometime later, and she said, well, here's the deal. I didn't really steal it. I just got caught up in all the celebration that was right. going on yes. in the store, so I didn't really steal it. I was going to bring it back to her. I was going to find
6: well,
8: her.
6: Sure, of course. Yeah.
8: Anyway, so there you go.
6: But I got to ask before we move on.
8: Yeah.
6: Because you would really like the job of approving or disapproving of names.
8: Yes.
6: Tamika?
8: Yeah, it's no.
6: That would be a no.
8: No.
6: Dang, that's harsh.
8: No, Tamika, sorry. Can't do it.
6: Wow.
15: And the life is hard continues.
8: Enough. Life is hard enough, and you settle a child with a name like Tamika, and it's an 0-2 count. And you really, you can't fall pitches off forever. So there you go.
6: Scott Roberts. Top three of the day.
15: And finally, one.
7: Man. That was just
6: Tamika almost seems reasonable compared to some yeah. others we've heard.
8: Tamika. Well, yeah, but I'm sorry. That doesn't make the cut either.
6: All right.
7: All right. Number one, the mayor of Chicago, Brandon Johnson, invented a word after inventing a crisis.
8: He declared he was re-upping the city's transfemicide state of emergency.
6: What?
8: Transfemicide rate? I've yeah. never heard of that before.
7: It's this conspiracy theory that dudes who identify as women are just being murdered en masse. When it's just not true. I think the city of Chicago had one last year.
8: One last year.
7: And
8: they've had 14 between 2016 and 2025.
7: Yeah, and most of the time it's a domestic partner who does it, or a John who realizes that he just paid for the services of a dude.
6: Okay.
8: Transfemicide. Yeah. Well, I've learned something new today. I had no idea that was a word.
6: Wow.
8: I thought Brandon made it up. Did he make it up?
7: No, that's okay. Like a left-wing academic. Again, it's a conspiracy theory to say that there's just this like Holocaust going on.
8: Why don't you just declare a state of emergency for all victims in Chicago of homicide?
7: How about like the number? The latest number I saw was 8 people murdered over the weekend.
8: Over the weekend.
7: Let's talk about them.
8: Yeah.
6: One over 40 were shot.
8: Yes.
6: I think this is today. I'm not sure.
8: 40 shot today?
6: Well, no. I'm seeing a clip from End Wokeness.
8: Yeah.
6: From Brandon Johnson talking about slavery continuing to harm Chicago.
8: See.
6: After 40 people were shot. You want to hear it?
8: Slavery making a comeback? Go ahead.
6: Well, with Joy Reid and everything else, yeah. I don't know.
17: I want to turn to another important part of this work. 2 years ago, I signed an executive order establishing a task force to shine a light on the harm that slavery and racist policies have caused and continue to cause, and particularly the harm that they've caused to Black Chicagoans, while more importantly, identifying pathways towards repair, opportunity, and investment.
8: Reparations.
6: Okay.
8: Is that what he's saying?
6: Yes.
8: Without saying it?
6: Yes.
7: There's a big slave economy in Chicago?
6: Yeah, apparently.
8: Right, David. I don't know what any of this means.
6: No.
8: You got people killing each other every weekend.
6: Yes.
8: Shooting each other.
6: Yes.
8: Not a word.
6: No, well, no. That's not it. No, it's because of slavery.
7: Yes.
6: Try to make it make sense. You can't. Sorry.
15: And there you have it.
6: Then that's the Scott Robbins trifecta.
8: Make your head spin, won't it?
7: Wow.
6: Top three of the day. Oh, my gosh. From an earlier Nimrod in the news, there's an interesting update that you're going to want to hear. Some people can't spell. And a news update straight ahead.

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13: The Mark McMahon Camp and Robin Show. 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
19: An update in the Texas Senate race. The polling, remember, like it was like, what, 2 weeks ago? There was a lot of buzz made because Tallarico was, they claimed, leading by like 8 points or something like that, or seven points over Ken Paxton.
13: Yep.
19: And anybody who understands Texas politics just freaking laughed at that. Like, no. I mean, there may be a narrower gap than Republicans would be comfortable with, but no, he's not up by 7 or 8. Well, now that the dust has settled on the bruising primary in the Republican Party, a lot of these voters are coming home to the Republican Party, and now Tallarico trails by 1. So an 8-point swing in like 2 weeks?
13: Yeah. Right. Mm-hmm. Yeah, not surprised. You know what? We should start Nimrods a little early because we got updates and another to get to.
3: When the going gets tough.
21: Damn it, this is too hard.
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21: I love the poorly educated.
13: All right. Nimrods in the News, an update from earlier. Two people from Kentucky. Trisha Crowley, who's 51, and 48-year-old Damon Bennett, they were facing felony charges after police found drugs in their car. The car was parked in an employee's spot, so an officer checked it out, and they looked inside, and they saw not only Trisha and Damon, but also a bag that said, definitely not a bag full of drugs, which, of course, was filled with drugs.
18: Right.
20: Of course.
13: Yes. Definitely was misspelled as DEFFNTELY. Drugs are bad. Okay. Definitely. Not drugs. So, yeah, they're facing a bunch of charges. Oh, thought you'd get a kick out of that. And then we go to Chicago, and I don't know if this has anything to do with Brandon Johnson and reparations or anything like that, but two women facing charges after $4,000 worth of stolen Lululemon clothing recovered from a vehicle on Chicago's South Side. Mm. Okay. The two women are said to have entered the store, took bright pink and white clothing, and then left without paying. What they didn't know was the clothing had tracking devices attached.
18: Oh, boy.
13: So all the officers had to do was follow the merchandise to where they were. And that's where they saw the two women get out of the vehicle who matched descriptions provided by the Lululemon employees. That would be 22-year-old, I think I'm pronouncing this right, Jamya Smith.
18: It wasn't going to get accepted either.
13: If Scott Robbins were in charge, he would approve it.
19: No, I think it's Jamya.
13: So it's just J-A-M-Y-A-H.
19: Yeah, Jamya.
13: No, I'm just saying Jamya. I'm putting a little Jamaican into it.
18: I like
19: Jamya.
18: Yeah.
13: Jamya.
18: Come on.
13: And 19-year-old Goliah Johnson.
18: Okay.
13: Or is that Jaliah? It's G-Y-L-I-A-H. Help?
19: Jillia.
13: Jillia? Jillia?
19: Yeah.
13: G-Y-L-I-H?
19: I speak jive.
18: Spell it right.
13: Goliah. That's what I like a little bit better. Yeah, they're in a bunch of trouble for all the theft. I'm sure they'll be out tomorrow, and that's Nimrods in the News.
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29: From ABC News, I'm Wayne Cabot. A weekend of ceasefire violations ends with a top Trump official now telling ABC News tonight the skirmishes are over. Both the U.S. and Iran will stop firing at each other, and Iran will allow the safe flow of shipping through the Strait of Hormuz. The official says the technical talks are going to continue on all areas, but gave no details about the timing. Air conditioning and hydration will save lives this week as dangerously high temperatures from the Midwest to the Gulf Coast then move to the Northeast. Check out these predicted numbers. From ABC News meteorologist Leslie Lopez.
30: New York, 103 by Wednesday, 106 by Thursday. Even Washington, D.C. hitting 104 by Thursday as a heat index. And then we move out towards the west. Extreme risk of fire spread still remains for the Four Corners. We're looking at wind gusts of 50 miles per hour, single-digit humidities, and unfortunately very dry fuels in the area that could really contribute to the rapid fire spread. The good news is we're looking at some cooler temperatures, and so that will hopefully aid in the firefight.
29: But those fires continue at 0% containment. Except for one fire, the Iron Fire, controlled enough so people can go back to their homes in Eureka, Mammoth, and Silver City in Utah. Three firefighters died on the Utah-Colorado border. The families of 50,000 people are waiting for word of their missing loved ones 4 days after two quakes in Venezuela. There is reason to stay hopeful. Several more rescues of people buried for all those days happened today, including a father and son found by crews from Virginia. ABC's Marcus Moore says the overall tally in Venezuela is very grim.
31: U.S. teams bringing highly trained urban search and rescue dogs. Their unique senses piercing the rubble and helping to find those trapped underneath. Researchers estimate nearly 60,000 buildings were damaged or destroyed. The death toll remains at more than 1,400 people.
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29: This 4th of July, the pain of filling up our tanks with prices 61 cents a gallon more than last year won't mean fewer cars on the road or fewer planes in the air.
0: The TSA is expecting to screen about 18.7 million passengers between Tuesday and July 6th, with Thursday, July 2nd, projected to be the busiest day as more than 3 million people take to the air. AAA says a record 72.2 million Americans will travel at least 50 miles from home over the holiday, surpassing last year's record.
29: ABC's Andrew Dimbert. Torrential rains triggering water rescues and swamping entire communities in Kentucky. Some counties getting record or near record rain. ABC's Morgan Norwood.
4: In Bullitt County, emergency crews going door to door, pulling residents from homes surrounded by rising floodwaters. Officials there are also monitoring damage to a small dam, warning that if it were to fail, more homes could flood. Governor Andy Beshear declaring a state of emergency after at least four people were killed.
29: Israel renewing its attacks on Lebanon and in the Gaza Strip, where a 13-year-old girl is among the four people reported killed. Ukraine is bringing the pain to Moscow after five punishing years of attacks from Russia. Vladimir Putin today acknowledging a fuel shortage because of drone strikes by Ukraine. Canada beat South Africa 1-0. Canada's first knockout match victory in the World Cup, advancing to face the Netherlands or Morocco on July 4th. Wayne Cabot, ABC News.
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0: 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Now, let's see what's in store this week. Here's your host, John Cruz.
1: Welcome to the show. I'll tell you what, I had quite the weekend on the water last week. I was fishing the BAM, Bass Angler Magazine Bass Tournament Trail. It's the premier bass angling tournament trail on the West Coast. You've heard of Bassmaster, Major League Fishing, and they're big news, but they're based in the South and the Midwest and back East. We don't have anything that is high-profile professional here in the West except the new BAM Tournament Trail, and it isn't really new down in California and Arizona, but it is new in the Northwest. They actually have a Northwest division now with professional anglers and amateur anglers, and I signed up to be an amateur angler. As you may recall, I fished the Moses Lake tournament a couple of weeks ago. Did not do well at all, but I did better this tournament. After day one, out of 40 co-anglers, I was in 17th place. I was just a pound and a half off of making the top 10. And if I can make the top 10 after day two, I would be guaranteed a check that would cover at least my expenses for the tournament, and maybe more if I scored higher in the top 10 standings. Unfortunately, day two didn't go as well as day one. I did not catch a fish for 7 hours, at least not a keeper fish. Caught a nice walleye, but those don't count in bass tournaments. Finally scraped together 3 decent-sized bass, and at the end of the 2 days, I had weighed in a total of 8 fish, weighing about 20 and a half pounds. That put me in 26th place overall out of 40, pretty much in the pack. Not bad, respectable, not where I wanted to be, but it sure was a good time. My thanks to Rodney Reed, my pro angler on day one, and Curtis Reno, my pro angler on day two. Both are class acts and very fine anglers, and I hope to fish with one or both of them again. This week on the show, we're going to tell you about the upcoming tournament that's taking place in Boardman, Oregon, August 28th through the 30th. It's the final stop of the Northwest Series, and if you've always wanted to fish a professional circuit, but you don't feel confident in doing so, or you don't have a boat, well, sign up as a co-angler like I am. You're going to learn a lot. You're going to fish hard. You're going to have fun, and it's a great experience. Or if you think you are good enough to compete with the best of the best on the West Coast, sign up as a pro angler. The website to go to, BAMTrail.com. Look for the pro-am event that's taking place in Boardman, Oregon, and sign up today. So we're going to talk the angler that won the co-angler position, who will be taking home a nice check, and the professional angler who won it all, who will win a $40,000 bass boat, a Vexus bass boat. It's a beautiful blue aluminum and fiberglass boat provided by Nixon's Marine in Pasco, Washington, and I can't wait to introduce them to you, but you're going to have to wait towards the end of our program. What else do we have in store for you? Well, we've got an extended Max Minute with Bob Loomis focusing on sockeye fishing. Now, the runs are not looking good up the Columbia River. We should have a sockeye fishery in Baker Lake in northwest Washington. Good chance we'll have one in Lake Wenatchee in north central Washington, but it looks like we're not going to have one on the upper Columbia River. The lower Columbia is open as of today, though check those rigs. That may change in a heartbeat because the numbers are so unexpectedly low this year. Our other guests, well, since I was fishing all weekend, I had to reach into the vaults. So we'll be talking to Jason Brooks, well-known outdoors writer. He's been on hiatus for a while, but I recorded a great interview with him a couple of years ago that's pretty timeless. It's all about alpine lakes fishing. And with the summer here, it's a great time to talk about that topic, whether you are fishing alpine lakes in the Cascades or the Rockies. And let's make another stop in the state of Idaho. This time, it's going to be Bruno Dune State Park. Chelsea Chambers with the Idaho Department of Parks and Recreation will tell you all about that. Before we get into all this, though, let's talk about nesting on bird note. And speaking of which, I've had a killdeer in my backyard that's been sitting on a nest of 5 eggs that are just getting ready to hatch. Let's find out more about nesting on this week's edition of Bird Note.
2: This is Bird Note. We know that climate change puts birds at risk, broadly speaking. But helping them means figuring out the nitty-gritty details of how climate events affect birds. A people-powered effort called Project Nestwatch is helping scientists put the puzzle together. Organized by the Cornell Lab of Ornithology and by Birds Canada, volunteers for Project Nestwatch observe local nesting birds and track whether they're successful in raising their young. Because the nest-watching volunteers monitor birds over a huge area, they cover way more ground than a small team of scientists ever could. This was a big help when researchers investigated how extreme temperatures in the spring affect nesting birds throughout North America. Using Project Nestwatch data, the researchers found that for many species, including these purple martins, cold snaps and heat waves make them less successful in raising their young. So nest-watching volunteers helped reveal that extreme weather events from climate change, not just higher temperatures overall, have a specific impact on bird parents. And that helps us understand just a little bit better how to protect birds in the future. Learn how you can participate in Project Nestwatch on our website, birdnote.org. I'm Ariana Rimmel.
3: Considered by most, optimized curcumin is one of the few bioavailable and highly absorbable curcumin products on the market. Hi, I'm Dr. Mitch. Since most chronic diseases have inflammation, our optimized curcumin seems to be a perfect addition to any nutritional program. It makes sense to me that preventing or reducing inflammation is a key component to our overall health. The Mayo Clinic found that curcumin can decrease swelling and inflammation, has antioxidant properties, and research suggests that curcumin can prevent cancer, or at least slow the spread of cancer, and in many instances make chemotherapy more effective. It protects our healthy cells even from radiation. 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
5: Okay.
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4: Nice job.
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1: You're back in with Northwestern Outdoors Radio. I'm John Cruz. It is summertime, and that means it is a great time to lace up your

0: article about this in the Northwest Sportsman magazine, Jason Brooks. Jason, great to have you back on the air.
1: Thank you for having me, John.
0: I love fishing alpine lakes. I know you do too, but it's kind of an untapped opportunity. You know, when I go hiking these lakes, I see lots of other people hiking, but very, very few of them actually have fishing rods with them. And there's a whole bunch of lakes here in the Northwest, especially in Washington State, that have lots of trout in them.
1: Yeah, there are a lot of lakes and a lot of places that are absolutely stunning when you get up in there. And of course, the hikers are going through and looking at the views. And I'm thinking, there's got to be a big old trout under that boulder over there. I've got to go try and catch that fish. Well, everybody else is looking at glaciers and rocky peaks. I'm looking for fish.
0: Oh, no, I hear you. You know, you and I both live in Washington State, and I don't think the other states have any web pages dedicated to high lakes fishing, but the Washington Department of Fish and Wildlife does, and they've got all sorts of information for you, don't they?
1: It is probably the best resource I have ever found on locating lakes, not only on the lakes themselves, but they've got a stocking report. They've got a tab that shows overabundant lakes, meaning these lakes actually have too many fish in them, and they want you to go to these lakes and catch these trout. And then they have an easy access type lake. They call them starter lakes. So if you're just starting into alpine lake or high lakes fishing, these are ones you can go to and not worry about, okay, I'm going to kill myself trying to get to this lake and then have to fish it. Instead, it's go there, learn how to fish these lakes, and then maybe next time go to a little more remote lake after that. So yeah, they're the tabs they have, the links that they have. Real quick example, you find a lake, you've been hiking up this certain mountain range, and you find a lake up there, and you're like, I wonder if there's any fish in this lake. You go back, you do a little bit of research, you hit the tab, it will tell you when the last time it was planted, what it was planted with, how big the lake is. But even if you find a new lake, one you've never been to, there's GPS locations and a Google Earth map link that you just tab, and then boom, there you are. It tells you where the trailhead is, how to get there, the species that can be caught. It's a phenomenal resource.
0: Oh, that's good to know. And by the way, they might call them starter lakes. I would also call them senior lakes for those of us who are getting older and can't hike as far in the backcountry as we used to.
1: Yeah, that's a good point. That's a really good point. And keep in mind, those lakes themselves are probably going to be pretty busy with more than the anglers. You know, that might be the ones where you also find the families hiking into for the weekend, the person taking their dog and playing frisbee out in the middle of the lake, and you're like, oh no, I wanted pristine fishing. Well, these starter lakes mean that they're actually easier access to get to, but they're still in a beautiful setting for everybody to enjoy. So that's where you might want to start doing a little research to find more of those remote or rugged lakes to get into.
0: Let's talk about the species you're going to find at these mountain lakes, not just in Washington, but the Northwest in general. Obviously, a lot of lakes have been stocked with rainbow trout, but, you know, if you like cutthroat trout, this is one of your better opportunities to catch those. You've also got golden trout. Now, I have yet to catch one of those, and they're not in a whole lot of lakes, and they tend to be in ones that are hard to get to as well, aren't they?
1: That is true. Yeah, they're very unique looking trout, real yellow and with a red band down them, real beautiful, ugly, either way you look at it. But with that being said, there are a few lakes, at least in Washington State, where they do stock them. Some of them are more of a native strain for the high alpine. I think they came from Colorado, if I remember right. I'm not sure. But with that same note, you know, the cutthroat is probably the most prevalent one of them. When they stock these lakes, they do like the hardier species, the rainbow, the cutthroat. The thing about them, though, is that these fish are put in these lakes to be caught. So what I mean by that is a lot of these lakes were sterile to begin with. So don't think that when you go there and you catch these fish, this is like some real rare thing and that, you know, this is a very, you know, fragile fish. No, it's a fragile ecosystem. We'll get to that in a minute. But the fish itself was put there for you to catch. So don't feel guilty if you try to keep one or two for shore lunch. In fact, a lot of the times they want you to keep some of these fish for shore lunch. But that being said, the one species that is probably the most detrimental is the eastern brook trout.
0: Right.
1: And that's because it's a char, and it can spawn in the lake itself, and they can become overpopulated real quick, and it can even push out any sort of native species that might have been there to begin with.
0: You're right about that. I mean, I love brookies. I have a soft spot for them, but I have also seen places like Myrtle Lake up the Eniat River drainage that are just completely overrun with little 4-inch brook trout that are all stunted. So you're right about that. Let's talk about catching trout in alpine lakes. Spinning rod or fly rod? What do you prefer and why?
1: I prefer a combination of, which means I will take a spinning outfit with me. I will mostly use dry flies. I really want to stress to listeners to leave the bait at home for several reasons. One, these are pristine alpine lakes that are very clear, clean water. We don't need to be introducing anything into these lakes.

0: mix, even the smallest amount of chemicals. But also, there's just no need to take bait up there because these fish are literally, their diet is 100% insect-based. And so why not make it more fun and match the hatch per se? So I'm going to really stress that, you know, leave the bait at home. There's a high mortality rate with bait, even if you don't catch the fish. So you miss a bite. But with that being said, table that for a second. I try to use a spinning rod, but I use what's called a bubble bobber. It's a teardrop-shaped bobber that for a fly, you know, using a dry fly behind it with a spinning rod, if that makes sense.
1: It does, and I've done it many a time. And these bobbers, some of them you can actually fill up with water to give it a little bit more weight and cast out there. And I guess that's kind of the big deal about fly rod versus spinning rod. You know, a lot of these alpine lakes, they gently slope into deeper water where the trout are. And if you have a fly rod, you're fishing from shore, you simply can't reach them. But if you have that casting bubble, like you said, you can cast out there where the trout are, can't you?
0: Yeah, definitely. And also keep in mind, you're spending a lot of energy and time to get to this lake. I mean, you might be hiking for an hour, you might be hiking for 4 hours to get up into there. Why not bring an outfit that's extremely versatile? You can fly fish or use flies with the spinning rod with this outfit we're talking about, or you can switch over and use a spinner or a small spoon. So why would you limit yourself to just a fly rod when you have a different outfit, a spinning rod, that it's very versatile? And also keep in mind, you have to worry about your back cast with a fly rod. You have to worry about afternoon winds, which will come up, and thermals that will come up. And so you're hiking all this way, and it might be a beautiful day, but there's enough breeze that you can't get your fly out there. Well, great. Now you went on a hiking adventure instead of a fishing adventure. So that's why I use the spinning outfit.
1: There you go. And if you're looking for suggestions on hardware to use, as far as spoons go, don't ask me why, but the Acme Castmaster in blue and chrome is deadly, as is Daredevil spoons, and so are MEP spinners, Rooster Tails, and Max Promise Keeper spinners, too. They all work great at alpine lakes. Speaking of shore lunch, which you mentioned a few minutes ago, let's talk about how you like to prepare your trout when you're at an alpine lake.
0: It actually depends on where the lake is at. So there's different regulations for different lakes. Keep in mind, some of these lakes are in national forest, some are in wilderness areas, some are in national monuments, and some are in national parks. So depending where it's at, for instance, in the wilderness areas in Washington State, where I live, you cannot have a fire above 5,000 feet at no time at all. And people don't even realize that for the wilderness areas. So the one way I prepare it is, of course, to take a little camp stove and a little titanium frying pan. I use coconut oil because it's a solid at room temperature, so I don't have to worry about leaking into my pack. If the container comes open, more than likely it's not going to leak out and get all over my pack. And then I'll take up a little shaker already with the spices and a little bit of flour mixed together so it's all ready to go. You butterfly the fish, which is basically you dress it out, you gut it out like you normally do, and then I just keep going and flay down to where I leave the skin intact on the backbone, but it butterflies out. And I basically season that thing, and I put a little bit of the coconut oil in the pan and fry it right up. If I'm allowed to have a fire, I'll make it even simpler, and I'll just take up some tin foil. Don't have to worry about the stove, don't have to worry about the frying pan, and I'll pretty much do the same thing and just wrap the whole fish up in some tin foil, get a fire going, get some coals going, and then lay it right there in the coals and just bake it that way. And lastly, the way my son loves to do it the most is literally put it on a stick like you would a hot dog. But you butterfly it out. You can make a little, what you call it, basically you take some sticks and you run it through the sides of the fish. So it opens it up, and you take another stick and run it through like a skewer. And then you just have a little fire with these two rocks. You get two decent-sized rocks. And so the fire's in between the two, and you can just lay it right across the top, and you can just basically cook it that way over an open fire. And that's just, it's absolutely delicious. Yeah, probably the best meal you'll have is a shore lunch with high alpine lake trout.
1: Oh, I couldn't agree more. Alpine lake fishing, folks, you really ought to do it if you haven't. It's a beautiful setting. The fishing can be fantastic, and the eating can be good, too. Jason, thanks for sharing your passion with us today on Northwestern Outdoors Radio.
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4: The fire destroyed forests and killed 87 people, 78 of whom were firefighters. You can find memorials honoring their sacrifice across the Silver Valley. In Wallace, photos show the town in ruins. The only wooden building left standing was the 6th Street Theater, which is still in downtown Wallace today. There are many stories of tragedy and heroism tied with the big burn, but maybe not one as great as Ed Pulaski, who saved a 45-man firefighting crew near Wallace by bringing them into a mine shaft. He is even credited with the creation of this fire axe called the Pulaski that is still used by firefighting crews today and bear his initials.
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1: It's time for another extended Max Minute brought to you every week by Max Lure. It is time to talk sockeye salmon, and with us to tell you about it is Bob Loomis. Bob, welcome back.
2: Thank you, John.
1: So things are a little uncertain regarding the Columbia River sockeye fishery, but assuming that we do have a sockeye fishing season, how would you recommend folks try to catch them?
2: John, you know, the thing that works out fantastic is large double D Dodger, the 7.6 double D Dodger, along with sockeye pros, the double whammy sockeyes, things like that. Short leaders, you know, high UV colors, the hot pinks, even the chartreuses work very well. Those high UV colors work well for the sockeye. So those would be the types of products that I would start out with right off the bat.
1: Now, on the Columbia River, you can actually use bait. So are you tipping it with a coon shrimp?
2: Yep, tip it with coon shrimp and use some scent along with it. I mean, everybody's got their own little recipe, but using the sockeye slammer and anise and, you know, there's all sorts of stuff you can do. But, yes, tip it with a coon shrimp. You can't fish bait in Lake Wenatchee or utilize scent at all. So I would still fish them the exact same way with a large double D paddle-style dodger along with actually like a .8 smile blade. And just a couple beats.
1: Well, there you go, folks. Whether you're fishing in Baker Lake or Lake Wenatchee or the Columbia River, you now have the know-how to catch sockeye salmon this summer. And just a reminder, if you didn't hear, sockeye fishing on the upper Columbia is once again closed this season due to projected low returns of sockeye salmon. And the Hanford Reach sockeye fishery, which opened June 16th, closed on June 20th. As for the lower Columbia River, that is open from today through July 5th, but check the regs. That may change. Again, very low numbers of returning salmon. I'm not sure what WDFW uses to forecast sockeye, but once again, they are way off this year. If you want to find the sockeye rig and the Double D Dodger and other products from Max Lure, just go to their website at maxlure.com or look for these items in a sporting goods store near you.
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1: 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Max Lure Company, getting you into the sockeye this summer.
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0: You're back in with Northwestern Outdoors Radio. Our next stop is the gem state of Idaho. And if you go there, you got to check out some of their state parks, especially Bruno Dunes State Park. Now, Bruno Dunes State Park is located near Mountain Home, and it is home of the, I believe it's the largest sand dune in the United States. With us here to tell you more about this and what else you'll find at Bruno Dunes State Park is Chelsea Chambers. She's a public information officer for Idaho Parks and Recreation. Chelsea, welcome to the show.
1: Thanks, glad to be here.
0: Did I get that factoid right about Bruno Dunes, that it's the largest sand dune standing at 470 feet in the USA?
1: Very close. So it is the largest single structure sand dune. So there are larger sand dunes, but this is all one large mound of sand.
0: Okay, that's fair. And there's a lot of things to do at Bruno Dunes State Park, whether you're camping, hiking, or even sandboarding or fishing. But let's focus on the observatory that's there, because I understand on June 1st, a new observatory was christened, for lack of a better word. Tell us about the new observatory and how it differs from the old one.
1: Absolutely. So the old observatory has been a blessing at the park, but there are quite a few differences with the new one, namely just all the technological advances that have been made in the last 2 decades since we opened the first one. It's larger, it's more spacious, it can accommodate more visitors. It has internet connectivity, so we soon hope to be able to live stream our events and then work more closely with schools, like their research and curriculum. It's also ADA accessible, whereas the old telescope had to be accessed by stairs. The eyepiece on the new one, we are still working out some modifications. It's not quite as low as we want it to be.
0: And the telescope in the observatory, I understand that this is the largest telescope in Idaho?
1: It is the largest public telescope in Idaho, yes.
0: Gotcha. I also understand that with the new observatory, something else comes in handy. If folks come to visit for an evening program and the skies are cloudy, the program's not canceled, you actually have the ability to do something else there.
1: We do. So we haven't installed it just quite yet. We just opened it last weekend for the first time to the public. So we're still kind of figuring out all the bells and whistles ourselves. But we soon hope to install a planetarium feature, which will allow us to hold programs, yeah, even when the sky is cloudy.
0: Why don't you walk our listeners through a typical evening program? And I guess we should probably start off with, what days of the week are the programs offered? What times are they offered? And how does it happen once you're there?
1: So right now they're offered on Fridays and Saturdays during the summer months, and that usually starts sometime in May, early June, and it goes till about mid-October. They also offer programs on Sundays when there's a weekend with a holiday like Memorial Day or Labor Day. Timing changes with the sunset. In Idaho, I'm sure everyone's familiar, we have a really long days during the summer. It's fantastic, but sometimes it doesn't get dark till 10:30. So we usually start things off around 9:30. We have a few scopes you can actually look at the sun through, which is really cool. But basically, once the sun goes down, we really get things going.
0: And so is it just, here's Mars, everyone take a look at Mars, here's Venus, everyone take a look at Venus, here's, you know, the Orion Nebula, or is it a little bit more than that?
1: Sometimes, definitely. So we have a variety of really talented astronomers, and they're very good at finding what is the biggest and brightest and closest. We'll line people up and, you know, here's Saturn, take a look at that. And then we're hoping with this planetarium feature that you can explore a lot more of the stars, you know, without being able to have to actually spot them yourself through the scope.
0: Well, this sounds really cool. I've been able to take in one of these programs at the Goldendale Observatory in South Central Washington. Haven't had the chance to go to Bruno Dunes yet, but this is definitely on my bucket list. We should talk about other things you could do at Bruno Dunes State Park, though. Number one, you got some great camping there. You've even got some cabins available for rent, don't you?
1: We do, yes. We have a variety of campsites, including even equestrian campsites and then camper cabins for all your overnight days. But it's also a really good spot for a day trip. You know, it's great for hiking, fishing, as you mentioned. We always, you know, want people to try to ascend the big dune, that 470-foot tower. It's a challenge. I've never actually got to the top of that one myself.
0: So tell me about sandboarding. I understand you can rent sandboards there. I presume it's kind of like a boogie board or a sled. And you hike up to the top of the dune and sandboard downhill?
1: Yep, exactly that. So we offer sandboard rentals. We also have sand sleds, which are a little wider. We offer those for, I believe it's $15 for one board for the day or a few hours, and then $25 for two, I believe. We do not offer them when the sand temperature gets over a certain level. It gets a little, it gets pretty hot. So if it's midsummer, I would not recommend it.
0: That makes sense. But boy, oh boy. What a lot of fun. And if you got kids and wanted to expend some energy, this would be a great way to do it. You've also got hiking and you've got fishing. I understand you've got a little lake at the base of the dune that's full of bluegill.
1: We do, yep. Idaho Fish and Game keeps it stocked up, and it's a really great spot for fishing. We have a few fishing docks, and you can catch a lot of stuff just right from the shoreline.
0: Nice. Anything else that folks can do at Bruno's Dunes State Park?
1: Absolutely. So we have a variety of other educational programs. So you hit the nail on the head, a really great spot for kids and families. We have Junior Ranger program, a really lovely visitor center with a bunch of interpretive exhibits. We offer loaner backpacks, which are completely free to check out and just filled with a whole bunch of cool stuff for wildlife viewing, binoculars, and bug identifiers, and it's a really great program.
0: Oh, that sounds fantastic. Speaking of the wildlife, what kind of wildlife are we talking about there? Mule deer, I presume, and coyotes, or more than that?
1: Yes, definitely those. There's also a variety of scorpions, which are really cool at night. We often, if we have the right interpreter, we'll have programs at night where you can look at them with black light, and they glow in the black light, which is pretty crazy. Pronghorn are pretty common, you know, rabbits, a whole variety of lizards and snakes, and it's a really great spot for birding, too.
0: So I've got to ask about the scorpion, and I asked when I was down in the Mojave Desert. I remember sleeping on the sand one night, waking up to a scorpion on my chest, and never slept in the sand again, because those are the type that will sting you. But then I understood, or I actually saw, that they have scorpions up here in the Northwest, much to my surprise. But I was told that the ones up here, they can't sting you like the ones in the Southwest. So tell me about your Idaho scorpions. Are they the stinging variety? Are they deadly to people or not?
1: I'm not entirely well-versed in scorpion myself, but they can sting. They can. But to my understanding, they are not deadly, but they can still pack a wallop. We do not encourage people to approach them like all wildlife. You know, if you see it, admire it from afar. Leave it alone.
0: Do not pet the scorpions, folks. Look at them through black light, but do not pet the scorpions. Great advice. One other question I should ask, are there any entry fees if you're just going for the day?
1: Yes, that is correct. So it is $7 for each motor vehicle. We do offer an Idaho State Park passport for only $10. You get that with your Idaho vehicle registration, and that gets you access into Bruno Dunes and all the other state parks in Idaho.
0: $10 for an entire year, that's quite a bargain compared to some states like Washington, which charges $35. So definitely a good investment there.
1: Absolutely, yeah, it's a great deal.
0: Sounds like there's all sorts of reasons to go to Bruno Dunes State Park, whether you want to gaze at the night skies at the new observatory, whether you want to go fishing for bluegill, go sandboarding down the dune, or go hiking or wildlife watching. It's all waiting for you. What's the website folks can go to find out more and reserve a spot?
1: So all that information can be found on parksandrecreation.idaho.gov. We have a little find a park option. You can select Bruno Dunes from that homepage. And then our reservation site is separate, still be accessed from that same website, but that one is idahostateparks.reserveamerica.com.
0: All right. We'll start off at parksandrecreation.idaho.gov. That's the website to start off at. 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

0: You're back in with Northwestern Outdoors Radio. I'm John Cruz. It's time to let you know who won that BAM, Bass Angler Magazine Bass Tournament that took place last weekend at Mardon Resort in Potholes Reservoir. With us here to tell you more is Willie Nelson. He is the owner of Nixon's Marine based in Pasco. Willie, let's talk about this beautiful blue Vexus AFX 1880 bass boat that you've brought up here that the pro angler is going to be winning today. It's worth $40,000. It's an aluminum boat, but it's not an aluminum boat at the same time. Tell us more.
1: Yeah, it's a fiberglass-infused aluminum boat, and what they mean by that, John, is they actually have a lot of fiberglass parts within the boat. The console, the recessed foot pedal, all the lockers are fiberglass and sealed. So that screws some people up when they're talking about it a little bit, but it is an aluminum boat with tons of fiberglass options.
0: Let's talk about some of the things that you like about Vexus boats. The price point has got to be one in comparison to some of the more expensive fiberglass models.
1: Yeah, the aluminum models, you can get an aluminum model rigged very well for, you know, the price of an entry-level fiberglass boat. So it hits a place in the market where you might not have otherwise.
0: Where is Vexus located?
1: They're in Flippin, Arkansas, actually. They're not too far from where they originated as a Ranger people, so they moved over and started their own plant right there in Flippin.
0: And when it comes to aluminum boats, again, we already talked about the fiberglass components. There's other things that separate Vexus boats from the competition in terms of being a little bit more special and upgraded.
1: Yeah, they actually, the way they build the boat, they use, they call it a stretch form gunnel, where they weld the boat together for the top and bottom cap are two separate pieces, very similar to a fiberglass boat in the building process, and they fill the entire cavities full of foam, which makes the boat ride just like a fiberglass boat.
0: Well, folks, Vexus Boats are a big sponsor of the BAM Tournament Trail, and they're providing one of these $40,000 boats for each of these Pro-Am tournaments to the pro winner. And you just happen to sell them at Nixon's Marine, don't you?
1: Yeah, I remember when they called and asked how I thought it would help the business. And I told them, you know, hey, brand awareness and having it out there is always something good for business. So very happy that they did it. And I'm glad that BAM's coming up to the Pacific Northwest.
0: All right. Well, if you want to check out Vexus Boats on sale at Nixon's Marine, as well as Skeeter Boats and Camus Boats and Phoenix Boats that are coming soon, just go to nixonsmarine.com. That's nixonsmarine.com. Willie Nelson and his crew will take care of you and get you on the water and into bass fishing, whether for fun or as a tournament angler. Next up, we've got the co-angler winner of the Potholes BAM tournament that happened here. Yes, he's the amateur, but he doesn't fish like an amateur at all. That would be Adrian Gaoni, and he comes all the way up here from California. Adrian, congratulations on the big win.
2: Well, thank you. Thank you very much. I really appreciate it.
0: Have you fished Potholes Reservoir in Eastern Washington before?
2: No, this was my first time at this lake. I had a day and a half of pre-fishing, a half a day on Wednesday, and I had a full day on Thursday. But that was with somebody that I was not drawn with. So then I got three different pros for the rest of the weekend.
0: It's always a mystery to me in terms of how somebody like you from a different state comes to a brand new body of water and figures it out to the point where they can win a tournament. And I understand you're fishing where your pros take you, but you get some ideas on patterns and trends. So during your pre-fish, were there certain types of lures that were working that also worked during the tournament itself?
2: Yeah, for sure. Pre-fishing helped me. I narrowed it down to basically three rods, and that's all I brought every day on the days that count for the beans. I was just throwing a Texas rig when it got slow. I was throwing a frog early in the morning. And the last day I added a chatterbait just to try to pick up some reaction bites.
0: Well, it worked. And, you know, kind of challenging conditions out here. It was definitely warm, pretty calm the first day, little wind on the second day. And how was it today? Also calm?
2: Yeah, it was. We had a breeze for a little bit in the morning. Then it got really, really stale, really calm. And the bite died with it.
0: So I've got to ask, you know, you're the co-angler here, but you're going home with a big check that's going to pay for your gas money and a whole lot more. How much did you win as the first place co-angler today?
2: The check will be for $4,000.
0: $4,000, folks. He's number one out of 40. And yes, as I mentioned earlier in the show, I was number 26. So Adrian's really done well at this tournament. Are you going to be fishing the tournament in Boardman that's coming up at the end of August?
2: For sure.
0: All right, Adrian, I look forward to seeing you there. One more question here. You know, some of our listeners don't have bass boats. They might be into bass fishing, but they might be intimidated. Should they come out and fish as a co-angler in this series?
2: I think it's probably the best thing they can do. If you're thinking of getting into tournament fishing, I will do it sooner rather than later. You can learn a lot from the pros. I've been fishing for almost 12 years and got in the tournament thing about 4 years ago on my own boat and decided to do the pro-am as an amateur this year. And what I learned this year is probably three or four times what I learned in 12 years of doing it.
0: Adrian, congratulations on the $4,000 check. Can't wait to see you in Boardman, Oregon. And with any luck, we'll get to spend some more time together.
2: Thank you. Thank you. I really appreciate it. I'm looking forward for that one.
0: Finally, we are going to introduce you to the man who won it all, the $40,000 Vexus Bass Boat, courtesy of Vexus and the BAM Tournament Trail. That would be Aaron Echternkamp. Aaron, congratulations on the huge win today.
3: Thank you. It was a great weekend, and like I said, couldn't think of a better way to spend Father's Day.
0: You know, the second place guy was from Arizona. He wasn't real familiar with this lake, but man, oh man, he was a stick. But you managed to beat him out. Part of the reason, I'm guessing, is because this is your home lake. You're from this area.
3: Yeah, not only just fishing on it, I spend the entire year on it hunting waterfowl. So, like, when I get on a pattern, like, in knowing what to look for, then I can think of, like, 50 areas like that immediately and just start running those types of areas. That's the benefit. And not always do you get on a good, solid pattern like that. But by the end of the first day, I had two. So I was like, okay, I got two options, and it just neither one of them let up.
0: Did you pre-fish this, or did you just rely on your past and vast knowledge of this lake?
3: No, I pre-fished it. The crew that we fish against is way too good to not pre-fish with.
0: There are some very, very good anglers that fish this circuit. That's why it's the premier circuit on the West Coast. You've got great anglers from Arizona, from California, from Oregon, from Washington, from Idaho, from Montana that are all competing here during this tournament. They're going to be at the next one at Boardman, Oregon, too. What were your keys for success? What were the lures that you used or the things that you did that propelled you to first place, Aaron?
3: Chatterbait. It was a jackhammer chatterbait in like a bluegill colored with a green pumpkin 4-inch Zacco and big bites, baits, 5-inch fighting frog.
0: And just those two for the whole 3 days?
3: Pretty much, yeah. I caught all my fish on those two baits.
0: Write that down, folks. If you're going to be fishing up potholes in June, definitely some good advice there. So I'm guessing you're going to be fishing at Boardman as well.
3: Oh, for sure. We'll be there at Boardman. Boardman's an awesome pool. For anybody that wants to go catch a bunch of fish, like Boardman is not uncommon to have, you know, 50, 60 fish days, even better.
0: We got 60 people that signed up for this event as pros. There's a lot more anglers out here. For example, the Nixon's Marine Big Bass Tournament earlier this year, there was 178 boats. At the Potholes Open, there was like 170-plus boats. What would you say to some of those pros out there that think they're pretty darn good, who maybe want to see if they're really good and go down to Boardman and go against the best of the best on the West Coast? Should they come?
3: Oh, absolutely. This is the first time I've ever had a good pro event. Been in the top 10 once and then finished 11th in another, but other than that, I mean, yeah, absolutely. You just go out there, fish hard, and you can put it together.
0: Last but not least, completely different topic here. You're a hunting guide in the area, a very well-known one. You had a great snow goose season during the late season in February, early March, and I know that you were bagging a bunch of ducks, too. Tell us really quick about your guide service.
3: Yeah, we shoot starting the second weekend of the season, so like the middle of October, we shoot ducks and geese either over water or dry fields. And the mild winters that we've had lately, it's been pretty consistent seasons. The birds, once they get here, they don't ever leave.
0: What's the website for your hunting guide service?
3: EasternWashingtonGuides.com.
0: That's easy enough, folks. EasternWashingtonGuides.com. If you want to book a hunting trip this fall in the beautiful Columbia Basin, whether you're after geese, whether you're after ducks, EasternWashingtonGuides.com is the website to go to. And Aaron, congratulations on the big win. Congratulations on winning the brand new Vexus boat. And can't wait to see you down in Boardman, Oregon. We'll see how you do there.
3: We're going to give it a whirl.
0: That wraps up this tournament. 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
1: I'm glad you stuck around towards the end of the program because it's time for your Washington Department of Fish and Wildlife's Trout Derby Lake of the Week. This one is in western Washington, Pierce County, not too far from the Tacoma area. It's American Lake. It's nearly 1,100 acres, and it has not only stocked rainbow trout and kokanee, but also a great yellow perch fishery. As for the Trout Derby, well, there were 14 green tag trout stocked there. Four of them have been caught, each one worth a youth fishing rod and reel combo from Sport Co. and Fife. But there's still 10 prizes waiting to be claimed. I'm guessing some of those are going to be some more fishing rod and reel combos, but you never know what else might be swimming out there in terms of prizes. So make plans to head to American Lake. It's a great lake to explore. There are a couple of county parks and a WDFW access site, and two-pole fishing is allowed. 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As we wrap things up, I'd like to give a shout out to our sponsors. That would be Max Lure, that makes quite a few great trout lures, to include the famous wedding ring spinner that's been around since the late 1960s, to the Wallowa County Chamber of Commerce. Wallowa County, as you know, we just explored earlier this month. Absolutely beautiful place to visit. To the Northern Pike Minnow Sport Reward Fishery Program. 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Just look for Northwestern Outdoors Radio. And don't forget to check out our sister show, too, America Outdoors Radio. Bass fishing has been fun this past week, but now it's time to move on to some other summer activities. And I hope you'll be spending some time outside, too, whether it be on the water, at the beach, in the woods, or in the mountains. And on that note, it's time to go. So until next time, do take care, God bless, and make it a point to spend some time outdoors.

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1: From ABC News, I'm Wayne Cabot. After a weekend of attacking each other, the U.S. and Iran have agreed to stand down, says a U.S. official to ABC News, claiming Iran will let vessels move freely through the Strait of Hormuz, as it was supposed to in the Memorandum of Understanding.
2: Under that deal, Iran promised to reopen the strait. Instead, it's trying to control it. Iran's foreign minister now claiming Iran alone manages the strait, warning against any interference.
1: ABC's Selena Wang. Oil prices pushing higher again. Gas prices averaging $3.78 nationally heading into the July 4th week. AAA expecting a record number of Americans traveling at least 50 miles. Applause amid the horror in Venezuela as teams from Virginia and France helped rescue an earthquake survivor in the pile 4 days, still gripping his phone, and then came his young son, almost unresponsive but alive. The death toll at 1,450, this gives some hope to the team still pouring in.
2: Search and rescue teams arriving from around the world, including a team from L.A. County, with 84,000 pounds of equipment and 6 canines to help search for survivors. But an estimated 50,000 are still missing.
1: ABC's Madison Weil in California. Heat records may shatter Monday and Tuesday across the Midwest and South, 100 degrees and higher, and then the hot air moves east.
3: While the U.S. continues to heat up, Western Europe is cooling down after a week of record-breaking heat. Officials in France now saying the country experienced a surge of additional deaths since Wednesday, at least 1,000 during one of the worst of the heat waves on record.
1: ABC's Melissa Dunn. President Trump says work will begin this summer on the East Potomac golf course in D.C. despite a judge's order. 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
1: Canada wins its World Cup knockout match, sending South Africa packing. Wimbledon starts in the morning. Some top earners cutting short their media to protest how little the All England Club gives the players, about 14% of revenue, even after increasing the pot 20% this year. Number one Jannik Sinner is leading the protest. He earned nearly $20 million last year. Seven-time champ Novak Djokovic is staying neutral. Seven-time champ Serena Williams is returning to singles play after 4 years away. ESPN's Patrick McEnroe wonders,
5: does she have the same power on the serve? She was known for the greatest serve in the history of women's tennis. And I think the most important thing, particularly early on in the tournament here, is the footwork and her ability to move on this surface, because that's always important for any player.
1: It appears a crocodile dragged a man to sea in front of the Marriott Hotel in Puerto Vallarta. Mexican officials recovered the body the next morning. A Texas boy, attacked by a shark in the Bahamas, credits his brother for keeping him alive.
6: I definitely consider him as my hero as he stopped bleeding and saved my life.
1: 12-year-old Parker Roll says his brother wrapped his leg for the 60-mile boat ride to the nearest hospital. The family was on an excursion to swim with sharks and thought they were among normally docile nurse sharks, but then an 8 to 10-foot-long reef shark latched on.
6: I didn't really feel it at first because there's just so much adrenaline.
1: Wayne Cabot, ABC News.
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16: It's the weekend. Nobody's going nuclear yet. We start here. The U.S. says Iran is ready to allow nuclear inspectors, but nobody else seems to have gotten the memo.
17: We know what they agreed to. I don't know why they have to say the things they say.
16: Meanwhile, the Pentagon's requesting billions for a war that's supposed to be ending. President Trump threatens to torpedo a landmark housing bill if Congress doesn't pass his legislation first.
18: It basically devolved into a shouting match between President Trump and one Republican senator.
16: Practically dared Republicans to stare him down on this. Well, one did. The dramatic scenes at the Capitol. And UK Prime Minister Keir Starmer resigns.
19: And I accept that answer with good grace.
16: The revolving door of leaders hasn't stopped, so what should we expect from his replacement? From ABC News, this is Start Here Weekend. I'm Brad Milkey. Often, when you think of a president signing something like a law or a peace treaty, all the heavy lifting has been done by underlings ahead of time. Lawmakers hash out the details, diplomats go over the exacting language, and then the top dogs sign the thing. That is not necessarily what has happened with this memorandum of understanding between the U.S. and Iran. In this case, President Trump and the leadership in Iran signed a 14-paragraph outline of promises about opening the Strait of Hormuz, about nuclear stockpiles, without the exact specifications on how all that would work. That's what last weekend's technical negotiations were about, a way to hammer out some key issues as the ceasefire goes into effect.
20: Can we turn over a new leaf? Can we change relations in the Middle East?
16: Vice President J.D. Vance was there, Iranian negotiators were there, along with the Qataris, the Pakistanis, the Swiss.
21: A day which is going to promote peace and prosperity.
16: And while there were threats by the Iranians to pack up and leave, to close the Strait of Hormuz, on Monday, Vance announced that progress had been made, specifically when it came to Iran's nuclear weapons.
22: We laid a very good foundation for a successful final deal.
16: But what does progress look like here? What specifics can these countries agree to? And does any of that look like progress when you compare it to what this region already looked like before this war began? Let's go to ABC senior Pentagon reporter Louis Martinez, who's been tracking all the latest developments. Louis, on Tuesday, we were told there was going to be, you know, some nuclear concessions, like nuclear inspectors going into Iran. What are we being told now?
23: Brad, it's been very confusing. And what you have is a president who insists that, yes, there will be IAEA inspectors visiting the nuclear locations inside of Iran.
24: They're wrong. They know they're wrong. They told us inside, and we have it down, 100% inspections.
23: You have the Secretary of State, Marco Rubio, traveling in the region, who says the same thing.
17: We know what they agreed to. I don't know why they have to say the things they say.
23: And what you have is a tough line from the president who says, well, if I didn't know that, I would have canceled the deal. Well, what is the IAEA saying? They say they are not aware of any pending visits. They say that there might be some consultations, but that they have nothing on the table. Meanwhile, you have Iran saying that, no, we are not allowing any inspectors to visit those locations, and we don't know what the United States is talking about.
2: That's the thing, is we've often been told in this conflict, like, we've got an agreement, but you don't necessarily see the language immediately. You certainly don't see the language, like, with the Iranian leader's signature next to it. So you're like, okay, what exactly did they agree to? How do you hold them to that? In the meantime, from a military standpoint, are we done here? Like, we've cleared out of the area near the Strait of Hormuz, right? So has the U.S. military effectively packed it up, regardless of what happens next?
23: No, not at all, Brad. The United States military remains fully postured. That's the Pentagon's language. And it means, yes, every ship is still there. All the aircraft are still there. All the ground troops that were in the region providing support, logistics, they're still there. Nothing has changed. And part of that is because, as we heard from President Trump, if he feels that at some point the Iranians are not going through with good negotiations, he always keeps open that threat that all cards are on the table and that he could restart potential military operations against Iran. So what you have seen over the last couple of days is a very marked increase in the number of ships that are flowing in and out of the Strait of Hormuz, much more than what we saw in the initial days right after this deal was announced, but still much lower than it had been before. At any point, you still have an aircraft carrier. You still have maybe about 20 ships or so that were enforcing that blockade.
2: Wow.
23: You also have all of these aircraft and surveillance aircraft are providing assistance to the blockade. And yeah, they're all still in place and nothing's going to move until we actually see some kind of conclusion to this.
2: How much more will this cost Americans? Like, what if we're going to keep all these ships out in the region and be ready with our hand on the trigger? What does that mean for taxpayers?
23: Well, the cash register continues to ring, Brad, because while all those ships and aircraft and troops remain in the region, yes, you're starting to accrue additional operation and maintenance costs. What we've heard from the Pentagon officially is that so far, what has been spent on the operation is about $29 billion. But that's a limited viewpoint about exactly what the operation entails. They're talking about replacing all the thousands of missiles, all the thousands of bombs that have been used, about some of the damage to some of the aircraft. But what they're not counting is the damage that was suffered by some of the U.S. military bases in the region, with the excuse being that no decision has been made yet whether they're actually going to rebuild these bases in those countries, that ultimately decisions have to be made. So there's an estimate of about $29 billion, but what we have is the reporting that the Pentagon has requested from OMB, that's the Office of Management and Budget, $80 billion. And so that is much larger than the $29
2: billion. Wait, $80 billion? We keep talking about how Iran is going to make out with hundreds of billions of dollars, and the Trump administration saying, don't worry, Americans won't pay that. It's definitely American taxpayers that would pay that $80 billion, right?
23: That would definitely be coming from taxpayers because this is going to be appropriated by Congress. There's been significant pushback, as we heard maybe weeks ago, maybe months ago, when the figure maybe $200 billion, maybe $100 billion was being thrown out there. But it's not just the cost of the military operations, Brad, because there's a scenario that's taking place here within the U.S. military right now. The Army right now is suffering with between $4 and $6 billion shortfall in the funds that they'd already see from this year. Why is that? That's because they didn't foresee that there would be thousands of National Guardsmen here inside of the nation's capital, that there would be thousands of active duty troops that would be sent to the southwest border, or that there would be other deployments going on around the world during this first year of the Trump administration. And so what are they doing? They don't have any money to spend, so they're cutting back on what they can do, which is flight training, which is on travel costs, which is on education costs, continuing education for their officers and their enlisted personnel. All of that normally happens. And so they're just trimming significant amounts of money from those budgets so they could continue to fund what they have so far. And so this $80 billion supplemental will include the cost of the war, but it'll also make up some of the shortfall that we're seeing, not just in the Army, but the Navy and the other services, because we've also heard from the Navy's top admiral that sometime in July, they're going to have to significantly cut their training costs and operations as well.
2: Luis Martinez, thank you so much.
23: Thanks, Brad.
2: Next up on Start Here Weekend, the president halts the signing of a popular piece of legislation. We'll explain why after the break.
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14: Welcome back to Start Here Weekend from ABC News. I'm Brad Milkey. This week, the House passed a landmark bill meant to address the housing affordability crisis. This bill was meant to make it easier to increase the housing supply by speeding up construction and getting rid of red tape and cracking down on large finance firms from buying up tranches of homes. This was one of the few bills out there in the Trump era with broad bipartisan support. The Senate had already signed off on this. President Trump himself had signaled he was on board. But then on Wednesday, all of a sudden, Trump changed his mind.
15: In the housing bill that you didn't sign today.
16: No, I said I'm not signing the housing bill. I want to see what happens. We said, look, the housing bill is housing. I made billions of dollars with housing. I know housing better than anybody, maybe anywhere.
14: It wasn't so much that he was suddenly against this bill. Rather, he said he was refusing to sign it because he wanted lawmakers to include another provision, a different one, his controversial election proposal that has already failed in Congress multiple times. By the end of the day, Trump was on the Hill himself, loudly arguing with fellow Republicans. Let's take it to the Hill right now. ABC senior political correspondent Rachel Scott is with us. Rachel, I'm so confused because this seemed like a done deal. Almost everyone was on board. What happened?
17: Yeah, Brad, I mean, talk about something that both Democrats, Republicans, and the White House agree on, and that was this landmark legislation. It was being hailed as one of the most

0: transformative pieces of housing legislation in decades. Even the Trump administration was touting this bill. They were all excited for the president to sign it. So, Brad, here we were in the Capitol, fully anticipating this ceremony. I mean, the stage was quite literally set. There was a podium in place. There were dozens of chairs, even a desk ready for the president to sign this bill into law. And then suddenly, the president fires off a social media post saying he's not going to be signing this bipartisan legislation that his own administration has been praising for days. And the reason why, Brad? Well, the president says he wants Congress to first pass his own top priority, and that's the Save America Act.
1: Wait, but Rachel, what does the Save America Act have to do with anything? Because like you said, this housing bill, there was going to be a bipartisan win. You'd think if there were voters out there thinking, man, Republicans promised they would improve my finances. It hasn't happened yet. This is a chance to do it. Slam dunk. The Save America Act is like the opposite of bipartisan. It's extremely controversial, right?
0: Oh, yeah. And not to mention that affordability is top of mind for Republicans and Democrats, and we're in a midterm election year.
1: Right.
0: So the Save America Act, I mean, this is deeply divisive here on Capitol Hill, and Republicans have tried to get this through before. This is a bill that requires voter ID, tough new voting restrictions. It's the cornerstone of part of the president's agenda. He wants this to get passed.
2: He has expressed the priority and the preference of the Save America Act. We share that. We passed it three times in the House.
0: And Republicans have kind of thrown up their hands here, saying we keep trying and it's not going anywhere right now. So they're trying to move on to other legislation. But the president is using it as leverage again and again and demanding that Republicans get this across the finish line.
1: Like, stop trying to make fetch happen, Mr. President. It sounds like that's what they're trying to say. But then, so President Trump, what was weird about the scheduling here was he was also already scheduled to meet with congressional Republicans, like a sort of a rah-rah meeting behind closed doors. That still happened, and yet we heard it got heated, and it wasn't just because of that bill, right? So what was it?
0: Ooh, yeah, Brad. I was getting texts from sources inside of the room that in real time were describing this as very intense. One source telling me that it basically devolved into a shouting match between President Trump and one Republican senator. And Brad, there was a lot of buildup ahead of this meeting, right? So not only did you have that housing bill, but also just one day earlier, four Republican senators broke ranks. They voted with Democrats to limit the president's war powers as it relates to Iran. This would require the president to get congressional approval before any further military action. Well, as you can imagine, President Trump was not happy about that. And he made it known when he was in this closed door meeting with Republicans. But then things got really heated. And that's when Senator Bill Cassidy of Louisiana confronted President Trump about the war in Iran.
3: He asked, why would anybody vote for the War Powers Act? As he continued, I said, is that a rhetorical question? Or would you like to really know? He said, I'd like to know.
0: Brad, this happened as the president was lashing out at those Republicans who had voted to support that measure. Well, Cassidy fired right back.
3: I stood and said, you have not told the American people what's going on. It was supposed to last 4 weeks. It's lasted 4 months.
0: After this meeting, I caught up with Senator Cassidy, and he straight up admitted that he lost his temper. Inside of the room, sources tell me that it got so intense that at one point, the president called Bill Cassidy a lunatic.
1: Wow.
0: This is a member of his own party. Remember that. And then Senate Majority Leader John Thune, the Republican leader, the top Republican in the Senate, had to step in to try to de-escalate the situation. Other senators were also intervening, hoping that Cassidy and Trump would stop this ongoing back and forth. Eventually, Cassidy sat down, and I asked him here on Capitol Hill if he had any regrets, given all the things that were said. He said he will not be bullied into silence.
1: Yeah, these guys have had political beef with each other. They also don't have to worry about elections in the future since Trump contributed to Cassidy's primary loss. So you got all these other senators like, well, we care how the public sees us right now. Like, we have a vested interest in this. Nevertheless, Cassidy did say after all this, he got a briefing at the White House to address his concerns about the Iran war and has now even switched his vote on Iran war power. So I guess all's well that ends well, except for perhaps this housing bill. Rachel Scott there at the Capitol. Thank you.
0: Thanks, Brad.
1: This past Tuesday night, we got results from primaries in several states. Usually, we're focused on the most powerful offices, right? The governorships, the Senate races, maybe a House race if it involves a big surprise. But perhaps the most interesting political story of the week was unfolding within the confines of New York City. Mayor Zohran Mamdani was not even on the ballot, but he really emerged as the winner of this election because in the face of more senior Democratic stalwarts, he had backed several upstart candidates, most of whom proudly identified as Democratic socialists, and all of them won. Now, if you don't live in one of these deep blue congressional districts and you're not voting in these local races way down the ballot, who cares, right? But this is the thing. There was already a fiery argument among Democrats about what it will take to win elections this fall or a couple years from now. This dumped gasoline on that conversation. So with that, let's go to Rick Klein. He's ABC's Washington bureau chief, but more importantly, he's a New York boy. He's from Long Island. So Rick, walk me through these results. Where were the biggest statements made?
4: Well, let's start with Mayor Mamdani himself. People are calling him the King of New York. He certainly is a kingmaker. He took a bold stance, which is to take on the Democratic establishment. He's only 6 months into this new job. That surprised a lot of people. He was able to do that in the first place. And rather than say, okay, I'm going to work with the Washington folks, including Chuck Schumer and Hakeem Jeffries, the Democratic leaders in the House and Senate, who happen to be New Yorkers themselves, he said, you know what? I'm going to run a slate of candidates, people who are, for the most part, are political outsiders, some of them first-time candidates, people like Claire Valdez, who's actually a state lawmaker, but she is someone that associates with the Democratic Socialists of America.
5: My name is Claire Valdez. I'm an assembly member. I'm a union organizer. I'm a Democratic Socialist.
4: Brad Lander, a former comptroller, the most controversial of the group, Daria Lisa Avila Chevalier. Now, she is a first-time candidate, never run before, a Democratic Socialist. She was involved in some of the Columbia protests, and she had harsh words for not just Republicans, but lots of Democrats. She said really bad things. She even called Joe Biden a rapist at one point. I mean, this was someone that had her history really scrutinized, and there was every reason to think that, you know, despite whatever you think about Mamdani, hey, look, the voters in New York, they tend to like their establishment people, but he went 3-for-3, and it means it's a flex of muscle for him. I think it's a signal about where the Democratic Party and in more liberal aspects of the Democratic Party is right now. And it means that Mamdani is going to get a bunch more friends and allies and like-minded folks in all likelihood in Washington.
1: Yeah, and they were taking down these names that like are well-known, at least within New York, right? But like borough presidents and incumbent congressional members. But then, Rick, part of me thinks, okay, fine. Like, so Democratic Socialists won in New York City. Big whoop. What does that have to do with Saginaw County, Michigan, or Easton, Pennsylvania? What is the significance nationally for you?
4: Yeah, it's a terrific question. And yes, you're right. Two out of the three of those brought down incumbents, entrenched incumbents in those cases. But I was reminded about what happened in 2018, which is 8 years ago now, a long time ago, which was Alexandria Ocasio-Cortez similarly shocked the political universe by defeating a member of leadership on the Democratic side, Joe Crowley, in a Democratic primary. And at the time, everyone thought, wow, look at this storm that's building. Well, here we are 8 years later, and the Democratic Party did not nominate a Democratic Socialist in 2020. They went with Joe Biden, the ultimate moderate centrist. And then we lived through another term of Trump. And at the end of all of this, you could still fit the self-described Democratic Socialists in Congress in a mid-sized SUV. Now, right. What's going to happen now? They may have to upgrade to a minivan. We're not talking about a tidal wave. We're not talking about a sea change of representation. These are still smaller pockets of the party. And we've seen other primaries in places like Iowa, in places like North Carolina, in places like Texas, where there were more left-leaning progressive candidates out there and voters didn't necessarily go in that direction. The problem for Democrats potentially is you do get defined by the extreme.
6: I think the voters sent a message to Republicans in New York's 17th congressional district.
4: Brad, our own Jay O'Brien caught up with Jeffries in the halls of Congress and asked him what it would mean for him as he pursues his efforts to become House Speaker.
7: They rejected your candidate, sir. Is that a message to you?
6: No, I'm going to continue to stand up for every single House Democrat, every single one.
4: Do you become the party of the far left, of the Democratic Socialists, of Mamdani and AOC and Chevalier? Or do you say, look, we're just different in different parts of the state? The Republicans are certainly going to want to make it look like there are 200 Democratic Socialists in Congress, even though there's probably going to be about five.
1: Okay, and we're up against a break right now. But when we come back, we'll talk more about what these results could mean as we head toward the midterms. That's after the break.
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1: Well, Welcome back to Start Here Weekend from ABC News. I'm Brad Milkey. Before the break, we were talking with ABC's Rick Klein about these primary results out of New York this week and what they could signal on a broader, more national scale. Rick, it sounds like you're saying, like, you've had years now of leftist voters being like, where did it get us playing safe? Like, how has being more centrist helped us win? Like, certainly didn't work in 2024, right? So you're thinking, like, this Mamdani slate of candidates could galvanize the far left?
0: I think that's the clear message, is that going safe and, you know, just finding the playbook that has worked for decades in the past for Democrats does not seem to work with the most engaged members of the party, the people that vote in Democratic primaries or Republican primaries, for that matter. This is, a lot of ways, a mirror image of what we've seen in Republican politics. First the Tea Party, and then the MAGA movement, insisting on some kind of ideological purity, a loyalty to certain issues or certain people, and that has changed the nature of the Republican Party. It feels like a similar reckoning is happening inside the Democratic Party, and it is driven by that real frustration by the status quo. We don't want this candidate shoved down our throat. We don't care that this person's been in Congress a bunch of times, or famous on cable, or in another case in New York, we don't care if it's John F. Kennedy's grandson running. People are saying, look, if socialism means standing up for the working class and making things more affordable, then sign me up. And that's been the appeal of the Democratic Socialists of America, who had a very big week in New York, as they have in other places over the last couple of years.
1: Yeah, I was even thinking about the news of the Labour Party the other day in the UK, where Keir Starmer, he was seen as like the safe guy. And yet you got a lot of people who are like, well, we don't want him. And now he's having to step down because at least members of the far left would say, like, that doesn't get you any extra points. Like, people aren't valuing safe centrist stuff right now. They're valuing bold policies. We'll see if that's true. Rick Klein in D.C. Thank you.
0: Hey, thanks, Brad.
1: We had heard it for months that the UK's Prime Minister, Keir Starmer, was fighting for his political life. Well, this past weekend, it started to appear inevitable that he would resign, not least because President Trump himself made a social media post predicting he would. Then, on Monday morning, it was over.
2: I will resign as leader of the Labour Party.
1: Starmer announced he's leaving his post. The left-of-center Labour Party, which had just regained power after more than a decade of conservative leadership, they're once again unclear about their direction. But there's not too much time to think about any of that because, oh yeah, a new prime minister's got to get sworn in. So let's take you to London. ABC's chief international correspondent James Longman is with us. James, I trust no one more than you to break this down because I feel like you have been living and breathing this for months. This is your Super Bowl. Can you just explain to us in layman's terms, why did Keir Starmer have to go?
3: I mean, first of all, Brad, Britain was just completely manic. At one point, there were two news helicopters tracking the train of the soon-to-be new prime minister coming down from the north of England. I mean, in real time, I kind of looked at the TV. I was like, why are we watching this train traveling through the British countryside? And to top it off, it was delayed, which is the most British thing ever. I mean, it just underscored broken Britain.
1: It's like the OJ chase, but for a broken down train with a prime minister inside.
3: It was like the least exciting kind of anti-chase. But anyway, we saw this new man come to London. He may well become the new prime minister, but let's just rewind just slightly. Keir Starmer, been prime minister for 2 years and has been facing a lot of pressure recently because he's basically widely seen to have failed as prime minister. The Labour Party won a huge majority under him just 2 years ago. And since then, he's had U-turn after U-turn.
2: The question my party is asking now is whether I am best placed to lead us into the next general election.
3: Basically, there are two big things wrong with Keir Starmer. The first, his personality, I'm sorry to say, just hasn't gelled with the British people, even in the speech he made outside Downing Street.
2: I have heard the answer of my parliamentary party to that question. And I accept that answer with good grace.
3: And it was all pre-prepared. He was reading off these comments and there was no emotion until right at the end when he spoke about his family, to be fair. But this is the thing, there was no human connection and no direction with the government. You know, this country is widely perceived to be, you know, social services are broken, people don't feel like there's opportunity, there's a huge cost of living crisis, and the Labour Party, for most people in this country, is not a party that has any of the answers.
4: I just wasn't happy with some of the things he was doing, so hopefully we can have a bit of a change now going forward.
5: His party's not behind him, so if I was in position, yes, I would probably resign as well.
3: And in the end, he was no match for the popularity of the man who is now described as the King of the North, Andy Burnham, who is plain speaking, normal, and likely his replacement as Prime Minister.
1: Yeah, let's talk about how this works now. So Keir Starmer leaves, and then his party just gets to select a new leader until there's an actual election. What's going to happen here?
3: Well, basically, under the rules of the Labour Party, Keir Starmer could have fought to stay. The thing that changed was this special election that happened in the north of the country, the Makerfield election in this district, which brought Andy Burnham back to Parliament. He used to be a lawmaker in Parliament. He left to become mayor of Manchester. And then, basically, he chose to come back to Parliament in order to challenge Keir Starmer for the leadership.
6: And it's been very kind of sad for me today to leave Greater Manchester.
3: The thing that changed is that his majority in that election was so big, he completely wiped the floor with every single other party.
1: Oh, so it's like he's back, baby. Like this guy
3: he's
1: that you
3: really back.
1: You might want, he's back and he's ready to take over.
3: And you will not, Keir Starmer, be able to beat him. So right. Keir Starmer saw the writing on the wall and he has said that he's not going to fight.
2: I will also give my successor my full and unequivocal support.
3: And instead, he's going to allow there to be a contest. He will remain a kind of caretaker prime minister. And Labour MPs, Labour lawmakers will each come forward in a contest. And now we know that there's not even going to be a contest among other Labour MPs. Wow. That they've all just decided that Andy Burnham is their man. Such is the level of his popularity. So we are essentially going to have the coronation of a new prime minister, because it doesn't look like there's going to be a fight inside the Labour Party. And in a few weeks' time, mid-July, it looks like, he will just become prime minister.
1: Wait, so who is this guy then? Because, great, he is the most popular of all the Labour leaders. Well, that doesn't mean much at this point. I think you were telling me that Britain's had 7 prime ministers in the last 10 years. Like they always think of the other European countries and of America as chaotic. This seems very chaotic. People seem very dissatisfied. What does Andy Burnham bring to the table for these voters?
3: Andy Burnham is, his whole kind of persona is this kind of plain speaking, normal man of the people. He's called Andy Burnham. So the sort of people are saying, are you feeling the burn? It's all about the vibes.
1: Oh, Bernie Sanders-esque. Okay.
3: Well, yeah, a little bit. Yeah. So he, and actually his politics probably not dissimilar. I mean, on, you know, if you were to put Andy Burnham's politics on the US spectrum, he's probably somewhere left of Cuba, as far as you're all concerned. But, you know, basically, this is a man who's cast himself as someone who just gets stuff done, and he's a man of the people.
6: The people have been brilliant to me over the last few years. I've loved every minute of the role. I hope I leave Manchester in a better place.
3: And he's from the north of England, you know, the whole thing here. I suppose it's a little bit like, let's say, Jimmy Carter or something, coming from a place where people don't choose their national leaders, and yet this is the guy that's made it to the top. The thing is, in this country at the moment, the big threat to left-wing politics is not from the Conservatives, the kind of traditional centre-right party. It is from Reform, the extreme right party led by Nigel Farage, Donald Trump's great friend. And in that special election that was had just a few days ago, Andy Burnham beat out Reform in such a way that showed the Labour Party that if they are going to beat Reform, Andy Burnham is the only hope they have. And that is why they have all decided we've just got to get behind this guy. Look, he's very good at the PR, but has he really been tested? He has almost no international experience. We don't really know what he thinks about Ukraine, what he thinks about Gaza, what he thinks about Donald Trump, the person he's going to have to do business with. And, you know, we're just waiting to find out.
1: Okay, and we are coming up on our final break right now. But when we come back, we'll talk more about Keir Starmer's replacement and a key issue hanging over him. That's after the break.
28: This is the story of a very special woman. In a matter of seconds, she turned herself into a great mathematician or an entrepreneur. Her knowledge was limitless and still is. She could also make monsters disappear, especially those that lurked in the shadows under the bed. Once, this woman put back together a teenage girl's broken heart, which had been shattered in 1,000 pieces, just by giving her a bear hug. She masqueraded as a regular person at work, but as a superhero at home. Everyone knows her as Gabriella. I still call her Mom.
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32: Welcome back to Start Here Weekend from ABC News. I'm Brad Milkey. Before the break, we'll be talking with ABC's James Longman about Andy Burnham. That's the new replacement for Keir Starmer as prime minister, where he stands on key issues. James, there's one issue in particular that it sounds like people will be paying close attention to.
33: The huge issue that's hanging over all this is Brexit. The vote that Britain's made to leave the European Union and all the issues back then around cost of living, around broken services, around earning power, around immigration, all of those things Brexit was meant to fix. And 10 years on, it hasn't. And in some ways, for a lot of people, Brexit just made those things worse. So what is Andy Burnham going to do? Is he going to advocate for trying to return to the European Union? Can that even happen? Would it be popular? Are we going to reopen the wounds of Brexit, which got pretty dark for a time? So look, campaigning is one thing. Feeling the burn is one thing. Being the king of the north is one thing. But can you govern? Can you fix these problems? Is it enough to change the guy at the top? Is there something intrinsically wrong about how this country works? And can Andy Burnham actually fix it? Well, that remains to be seen.
1: Really, really interesting to see this playing out in Britain right now. James Longman in London, thank you.
33: Thanks, Brad.
1: It's one of the most incredible things about humans, our ability to adapt. But I do not like it when other species do it. Jeez, oh God, there's nothing in there. This is me on my Brooklyn sidewalk, nervously examining one of the many rodent bait stations on my block. They're big, they're black, and they've got these rat-sized holes in them with little pellets of poison inside. Well, recently, researchers from Rutgers examined rats and mice from New York, New Jersey, and Philadelphia, and made a disturbing discovery. This poison is not working as quickly on the mice as it used to. You remember learning about Darwin, right? Survival of the fittest. With every generation of any animal, some have slight gene mutations. But if those gene mutations help them survive, they're more likely to produce offspring with those same mutations. Eventually, they become the norm. Jinjia Yu from Rutgers told our Philadelphia ABC station WPVI that these mice have gradually grown more resistant to our poisons.
0: They show a much higher mutation frequency than we thought before.
1: Now, in some ways, this study is a confirmation of what exterminators have been saying for years.
4: It used to work right away, but what's happening is it's starting to take longer for the application to work. That's what we've been noticing.
1: Terrell Williams runs a pest control company in Philadelphia. And you might be saying to yourself, okay, make a stronger poison, right? Well, new poisons take years to develop. Not only do you have to test them on mice, but you have to weigh them against risks to other animals who might pick them up. The best course of action, of course, is to prevent mice from getting into your house in the first place. Williams says he's borne witness to another finding from this study, that we're not seeing these genetic mutations in rats necessarily, but it does seem they're quickly learning to navigate traps.
4: They're getting smarter by the day. They're just ignoring the traps and going over them.
1: That's right. They're somehow passing this knowledge about traps to each other. So just to recap, mice are mutating, rats are getting smarter, and humans seem to be equal parts skittish and, well, amazed. And one last thing. When I think of a music legend, I might picture a singer, a band, an instrumentalist, maybe even a songwriter. But this week, when we learned that Clive Davis was dead at the age of 94, legend barely began to cover how people described him.
10: I'm serious. Like, when I say I don't think anybody has shaped music more in my personal lifetime than Clive Davis.
1: This is Andrea Dresdale, our manager of entertainment content at ABC Audio. She says Clive Davis had none of these jobs. He was a music executive, but he was among the most prolific who ever lived.
10: So Clive Davis was trained as a lawyer, and one of his clients was a division of Columbia Records. So eventually Columbia Records offered him a job. That was in 1960. By 1967, this lawyer, who had no background in music, was the head of Columbia Records.
1: He was not a songwriter or a producer, so much as a hit maker. At a label known for being a bit stodgy, he routinely discovered stars early and didn't rest until they went platinum.
10: Columbia was successful, but they didn't really have any rock acts. They were like, they weren't cool. They weren't hip. And that's what Clive did. He signed Janis Joplin's group Big Brother and the Holding Company. He went on to sign Bruce Springsteen. Yeah, she was blinded by the light. Signed Bruce Springsteen when he was 22 years old.
13: Now, was he a big star at this point?
19: Oh, no, he was a total unknown.
13: A kid from New Jersey.
1: He worked across genres, whether it was folk acts like Bob Dylan or Simon and Garfunkel.
19: I said to him, you know, this cut could be a single. Well, he was shocked. Can you get the phrase Lay Lady Lay on the radio? Lay Lady Lay. And I said, I think you can.
1: country stars like Brooks and Dunn and Brad Paisley. And yes, it was this white guy from Brooklyn who went to bat for some of this country's most legendary black artists.
10: One of the main things that he did was that he was always a champion for R&B music in general, and then later for hip-hop. He's perhaps best known for signing Whitney Houston when she was just 19 and mentoring her career.
19: She was full of life. She loved music. Music was such a dominating part of her life.
10: And sort of turning her into a superstar, using everything he had at his disposal to make her a star.
19: We loved doing music. I would find the song, we would meet, we'd spend hours together narrowing it down.
10: And he did the same thing with Alicia Keys. Years later, with her debut album, he signed her when she was very young to his record label at the time.
1: As the music industry evolved, so did Davis. In fact, you might remember how American Idol became a sensation. A big reason was because Davis offered to mentor and promote the winners.
10: They needed a record company that was going to agree to release all the records by the winners. And that was Clive. You're talking about Kelly Clarkson, Fantasia Barrino, Carrie Underwood, Clay Aiken, Ruben Studdard.
1: Andrea says one of his most formidable talents in a world always seeking the next big thing was helping artists reinvent their own sound. He shepherded a young B.B. King fan named Carlos Santana to superstardom, and then 30 years later, re-signed Santana, united him with Matchbox 20's Rob Thomas, and helped them make one of the biggest songs of the decade.
10: I am always fascinated by the success of Smooth. That was just an example of how Clive Davis, not only could he identify talent like Bruce Springsteen and sign them the first time around, but later on, when other artists were well into their careers and maybe in a fallow period, he would sign them to whatever label he was at the time, and he would revive their careers.
1: What does it mean, though, to be a hit maker? Davis famously said he had to clash with Clarkson over one of her albums, saying there weren't enough songs with top 10 potential on them. Clarkson disputed his memory of events and eventually moved on to another label. Davis, meanwhile, disputes that artists care about encumbering on their poetry as much as they let on.
10: One thing he told me when I interviewed him in 2013 was that every artist he ever worked with, no matter, even if you thought that they were above it, like Bob Dylan or whatever, every artist wanted a hit.
19: I've never met anyone who puts their heart and soul into their music and does not want a wide audience for that.
1: One part of Davis's own story remained untold for years, but late in life, he came out as bisexual.
10: He told me that he could be attracted to a man just as much as he could be attracted to a woman, and the gender doesn't matter, it was the individual.
1: Clive Davis's life work was about helping others find their voice, harnessing that voice into a message that others would respond to. Across hundreds of musicians and thousands of songs, Davis very much shaped what modern America sounds like. I don't care what records you're judging against, that's a hit. All right, that'll do it for us. Thank you so much for listening to Start Here Weekend from ABC News. Start Here Weekend is produced by Aaron Ferrer, Emily Schutz, Kelly Therese, Jen Newman, and Anthony Ali. Ariel Chester is our social media producer. Josh Cohen is director of podcast programming. I'm our managing editor. Thanks to John Newman, Tara Gimble, Eamon McNiff, and Katie Dendos. 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
6: From ABC News, I'm Wayne Cabot. A top Trump official telling ABC News the U.S. and Iran have now agreed to stop attacking each other, that Iran will let ships go through the Strait of Hormuz, although we haven't heard from Iran after a weekend of fresh fighting. ABC's Selena Wang.
7: The threat level is still substantial, and that's what the United Kingdom Maritime Trade Operations is saying, which tracks security at sea. So what's clear from all of this is that it's going to be very hard to get traffic back to those pre-war levels, given the ongoing strikes that are happening there, as well as the dispute between the U.S. and Iran about what the MOU actually says.
6: There's less wind to fan the flames of so many fires with still zero containment across Utah. Into Colorado, where there's tragedy, ABC's Melissa Adun in Utah.
9: There were several firefighters that were told that were trapped by the fire. They had no chance to escape. It was really difficult for them. And unfortunately, three of them were killed. Two others were hurt when they were trying to battle that blaze. And also Governor Cox from Utah sharing that this is heartbreaking news, calling them three heroes that made the ultimate sacrifice to protect the lives and communities along the Utah-Colorado border.
6: Rare moments of joy for rescuers pulling bodies out of piles of earthquake rubble in Venezuela. ABC's Marcus Moore.
22: They were able to save a man and his son who had been trapped under the rubble for several days. We also saw images of a woman who was rescued with her infant child. And so whenever there's a rescue, obviously, as you can imagine, it's a very emotional moment.
6: 50,000 still missing. Temps of 100 plus expected for tens of millions from the Midwest to the East Coast.
23: We're in for some brutally, brutally hot weather.
6: Succinctly said by New York Governor Kathy Hochul. 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
6: If you're traveling over July 4th week, Thursday the 2nd looks to be the busiest day. ABC's Andrew Dimbert says record numbers are expected despite these high prices.
26: While nearly 5.9 million people are expected to fly, the strongest year-over-year growth is actually coming from other modes of transportation, like cruises, trains, and buses. But driving remains the top choice, with about 85% or so of holiday travelers expected to take a road trip as fuel prices start to cool a bit. Still, the national average for a gallon of gas is up over 61 cents from a year ago. Meanwhile, traffic is expected to start to build in the later part of the week. Thursday could be the worst of it.
6: Can a Democratic Socialist message win nationally? New York City Mayor Zoran Mamdani tells ABC News yes.
27: What these candidates offer is a vision that extends beyond the midterms. It extends beyond 2028. It speaks to what makes so many of us proud to be Democrats. It speaks to a vision that goes back to a New Deal understanding of what working people deserve. And I'll tell you that for too long, that kind of politics, you can only find it in history books, and we need to bring it back to the present day.
6: On the question of Israel as a Jewish state, he said that any state that privileges one religion over the other is one that I can't tell you I support, whether it be Israel or Saudi Arabia or anywhere else. On the first day of the World Cup knockout round at SoFi Stadium, L.A., Canada sends South Africa packing. The U.S. plays Wednesday against Bosnia-Herzegovina. Wayne Cabot, ABC News.
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20: I'm Greg Bellum, and we'll open in the town of Summerfield for a bit of comedy. 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Throckmorton P. Gildersleeve resided in Wistful Vista, a neighbor of Fibber and Molly McGee, and was the owner of the women's undergarment company Gildersleeve Girdles. Ah, but in 1941, the character got his own series, radio's first spinoff. He left his company and relocated to Summerfield in order to serve as the ward to his orphan niece and nephew, Marjorie and Leroy Forrester. His new job was as serving as that community's water commissioner. Instead of Fibber, Gildy's new friendly nemesis was Judge Horace Hooker, played by Earl Ross. This episode is from the very beginning of its long radio run, just a couple of months after its debut. Let's travel back to October 26th, 1941.
21: Kraft presents The Great Gildersleeve.
28: Yeah.

0: And now let's visit our friend the great Gildersleeve and his niece and nephew, Marjorie and Leroy. They're trying to entertain a friend of Marjorie's, Oliver Honeywell, a chap who's taken so many pills that he's beginning to look like one. Today, Oliver is the man who came to lunch and stayed through tea and dinner. It's after 9 now, and a quiz game is in progress.
1: That's very good, very good. Now, the next question is for you, Uncle Mort.
2: Okay, I love quizzes. Let's hear it, Leroy.
1: Well, what's the difference between Niagara Falls and your friend Judge Hooker?
2: There's no difference. They're both big drips.
1: No, that's wrong.
2: Oh, is it?
1: The difference between them is that Niagara is a mountain fountain and the judges are legal.
2: Oh, yeah. Well, I see. Now whose turn is it?
1: It's your turn next, Oliver. Uh-huh. Boy, this one's a sin. Can you tell us who was the third Assistant Secretary of Agriculture in President McKinley's administration?
3: Oh, that wasn't fair, Leroy.
2: No, that's too hard, Leroy.
4: Well, no, it isn't. Third Assistant Secretary of Agriculture, McKinley's administration, Lucius N. Follansbee.
2: Yep, that's right. I remember.
1: It is? That's great, Oliver.
3: Oliver, that's wonderful.
5: Oh, really, it's nothing. A fellow shouldn't get any credit for remembering his own grandfather's name.
1: Boy, you had me fooled for a minute. I thought you were smart.
2: Yes, Leroy. Well,
1: next is Marjorie's turn. Sis, what does it mean if you say, throw up the sponge?
3: I give up.
1: Absolutely correct.
3: Oh,
2: very good.
1: Now, the scores so far are Oliver, 27, uh-huh. Marjorie, 19, and Uncle Mort, -2.
2: Young man, what do you mean, -2?
1: You answered one question wrong twice.
2: It's twice?
1: Now, here's your chance to make up, Unc.
2: Huh?
1: It's an arithmetic.
2: Arithmetic.
1: If Jones buys 50 bales of hay and 100 bushels of barley for $300...
2: Yes?
1: And the barley costs 4 times as much as the hay, how much did each bale cost?
2: Oh, my. Let me get paper and pencil. 50 bales, 100 bushels, $300. Mr. Jones should have bought defense bonds. The idea. Oh, what's that? 9:30. Leroy, I've got a question for you this time. If 9:30 equals your bedtime, and you haven't done your homework yet, how do you expect to know your lessons tomorrow if you have to go to sleep now?
1: Gee, that's an easy one, Uncle Mort. All those questions I've been asking you people are my homework.
3: Oh, what? It's all done.
2: It is? You're a bright boy, Leroy.
1: Say, can we just finish this game, Uncle Mort?
2: I sort of lost interest in this game.
4: I thought it was fun. So...
2: You would. Now scamper off to bed, Leroy.
1: Gee whiz, I'm not a bit sleepy. Why can't I stay up?
2: It's the same thing every Sunday night. First Jack Benny, then Charlie McCarthy, and after that trying to get Leroy to go to bed.
1: But Uncle Mort, you stay up a lot later than this. Why can't I?
2: Because you're growing, Leroy, and I'm not.
1: No, maybe not in the same direction as I am.
3: Have enough, Leroy. Let's leave Uncle's waistline out of this.
1: You leave it out. You brought it in.
2: Yep. Children, let's drop my waistline.
1: You dropped too far already.
2: Yeah. Good night, young man.
1: Oh, are you going to bed, Uncle Mort? Sweet dreams.
2: No, you're the one who's going to bed.
3: Yes, and let's not discuss it anymore.
1: But...
3: That's all, brother.
1: But it isn't fair. It's not democratical. I'd like to stay up as late as everybody else.
2: Well, let me see.
1: Can I, Uncle Mort?
2: Promise to go to bed the minute we do?
1: Gee, of course I promise.
2: Then you can remain up as late as Marjorie and I.
1: Boy, that's keen.
2: Well, I'm pretty sleepy right now. How about you, Marjorie?
3: What? Oh, yes. Oh, I can hardly keep my eyes open.
1: Yeah. Oh, I catch on. It's a trick to make me go to bed now.
2: You made your bed, Leroy. Now get into it.
4: In that case, maybe I should...
1: I'll get it.
4: Well, if that's my mama, you tell her not to worry.
2: Yes.
1: Hello? Oh, hiya, Pig.
2: Your pig?
1: It's for me. It's Piggy Banks.
2: Piggy Banks.
1: What'd you say, Pig? What for? Oh, no. No, Uncle Mort wouldn't. No, I wouldn't even ask him. Oh, it's too bad, Pig, but that's the breaks of the game. Goodbye.
2: I don't want to intrude in your private affairs, Leroy. But what is it Piggy Banks wanted to do?
1: Oh, he wanted to come over here tonight to carve out his pumpkin for Halloween.
2: Well, I'd have no objection to that.
1: Yeah, but he wanted to use you for the model.
2: You? You go straight to bed, young man. We're all going to bed now.
1: All right.
4: Well, in that case, maybe I should.
2: Yes, you should, Oliver.
4: Oh.
2: Good night. Marjorie, don't let Oliver forget his overcoat tonight. It's awfully chilly, and he might catch something he hasn't got already.
4: Mr. Gildersleeve, I didn't bring any overcoat. I didn't expect to be invited for tea and dinner, too.
2: Invited?
3: Oh, my. I hate to think of you going clear across town on the streetcar.
5: Oh, Midgey, the streetcar doesn't bother me. It's the waiting and the walking.
2: Yes, and in the dark, too. Say, why don't you stay here for the night, Oliver?
3: Oh, that's a splendid idea. Where can we put him, Uncle Moore?
2: On the sofa in the study. It's the kind that collapses into a bed.
4: Oh, no, thanks, really. I don't think I should.
2: Why not? I'll fix you up with a pair of my pajamas.
5: Oh, I don't think I could sleep in a strange pair of pajamas.
2: Yes.
4: Besides that, don't you think they'd be a trifle large?
2: Oh, come, Oliver. It'll be fun. Like sleeping in a tent.
3: Yes. But I'll bring out a couple of spare blankets and a pillow.
4: Oh, yes. Never mind the pillow, Midgey. I'm allergic to feathers.
2: Feathers? Is that so?
4: Oh, yes. You know, I have it so bad I even break out with spots when I eat chicken broth.
2: Well, you better telephone your parents and tell them you won't be home tonight, Oliver.
4: Oh, yes, I better. Otherwise, Mom would have to send Pop out to look for me. Then she'd have to go out to look for Papa.
3: Well, I'll get the blankets.
2: Yes. Uh-huh.
4: Oh, hello, Mama. Mama, this is Oliver. Yes. What's that? Papa's been out looking for me already. Well, it isn't 10 yet, Mama. Oh, he wanted to get an early start. You better go find him, Mama. Try the place on the corner. Oh, not the drugstore. The place in the other corner. I don't know why he always goes there. I never do. Well, you just push open the doors and call in. What? Oh, I'm still at Midgey's house. Yeah, Mama. They invited me to spend the night here on account I didn't bring an overcoat. I did? I must have left in a streetcar, huh? Well, I got my pills. Don't worry, I'll keep out of drafts. Good night, Mama. Poor Mama. You know, she doesn't seem to realize it. I'm a big boy now.
2: No, it's very hard to believe, Oliver.
4: Oh, I almost forgot. Here.
2: What's this nickel for?
4: Oh, for the phone call. I never like to be under obligations to people.
2: Yes, I can see that.
3: Everything's ready for you, Oliver.
2: Yeah, go right in and make yourself comfortable, Oliver. I'm going to lock up.
3: Uh-huh. Oh, be sure all the downstairs windows are fastened, Uncle Mort. There have been some burglars in the neighborhood lately.
4: Burglars?
2: Oh, don't worry, Oliver. Go right in and get ready for bed. If a burglar ever saw you in my pajamas, he'd put back everything he took. I wonder who built these windows. The Pullman Company?

0: Yes, a burglar would need three policemen to help him get in here. Oh. Excuse me, I guess it was the company we had for dinner.
1: Well, see you in the morning.
0: Huh?
1: Good night, Uncle Mort.
0: Yeah, good night, my dear.
1: Good night, Uncle Mort.
0: What, you still up? Good night, Leroy.
2: Good night, Uncle Roy.
0: Good night. What's that? Ooh. Oh, good night, Oliver.
3: 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We'll be right back.
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0: Gosh!
1: You hear that?
2: Yes, it woke me up. There must be a fire somewhere near here.
0: How about let's go in and see?
2: You better ask your Uncle Mort first.
0: Okay.
3: Mom and Pop.
0: Hey, Uncle Mort, can I go to a fire?
4: What's that?
0: There's a fire somewhere. It's close. Can I go see it?
4: A fire? Oh, boy, I haven't been to one for years. And I just love to go to blazes.
0: Well, hurry up, Uncle Mort. Hurry. No, no, not that door. That's the bathroom.
4: Oh, excuse me. I should have known.
0: This way.
4: Yeah, thanks. Now, let's hurry outside or the fire will be out before we are.
1: Gee, this is fun.
4: Huh?
0: Hey, Marge, let's go. Here's Uncle Mort.
4: Yeah, let's get Oliver.
1: You think he'd be interested?
4: Sure, it'll be a tonic for his nerves. Oh, Oliver.
5: Yes, Mama, I'm getting off.
4: Yep. I'm not your mama. Come on outside with us. Hurry up.
5: What's wrong?

0: There's a fire, Oliver.
1: Fire? Oh, my goodness. Come on, let's go. Wait. I know a way out. Follow me.
0: Wait. Wait for us, Oliver. Leroy, bring Oliver's shoes. Come on, Marjorie. Hey, Oliver, come back here.
1: Where's the fire?
2: It's somewhere around the corner, Oliver.
1: Is it coming this way?
0: No, we're going that way. Come on.
2: Here's your shoes, Oliver. You better put them on before you wear out your socks.
1: Oh, thanks, Leroy.
0: All right, let's not spend all night here. The fire won't wait for us, you know. Oliver, you can tie your shoelaces afterward.
1: As you say, Mr. Gill. Oh,
0: on second thought, Oliver, you better tie them now.
1: I might as well, now that I'm down.
2: Gee, this is the latest I've been out since the night I went walking in my sleep.
0: Yeah, well, let's take a quick look at the fire and scoot back to bed.
2: I wonder whose house it is.
0: Well, we'll soon see.
1: I think the engine's right around the corner.
0: They are? Oh, I see a lot of people.
2: Yes, there they are. Gee, look at all the neighbors. There's nothing like a good fire to bring out all the best people. Everybody must have gotten up. Oh, look, there's Edie Quinn, wearing the same kimono she wore to that fire last year.
0: Yes. Kelly.
2: Well, here we are. I don't see any fire.
0: I better find out what this is all about. Let me through here, please. Excuse me, lady. Oh, pardon me, Chief, but could you direct me to the fire?
3: Mister, I wish you could direct me. We can't find it.
0: Oh, well, it may be a little unprofessional, but have you asked anybody?
3: Say, that's an idea. Thanks.
0: Oh, it's all right.
4: Quiet, please. Let's have quiet, everybody.
0: Yes, quiet.
4: Now, did anyone here turn in a fire alarm?
5: Excuse me. I was the one who called.
3: Oh, hello, Mrs. Beasley. Well, where's the fire?
5: Oh, there isn't any fire. My poor little cat is stranded on top of that telephone pole up there.
0: What? Oh, good grief. Madam, do you mean you got us all out of bed and dragged the firemen away from their gin rummy game just to look at a cat?
5: Oh, disappointed because someone's home isn't burning down.
0: Huh?
5: I know who you are. You're the man who does want to set the world on fire.
0: Now, see here, Mrs.
2: Oh, this is Mrs. Beasley, Uncle Mort. Mrs. Beasley, this is my uncle, Mr. Gildersleeve.
6: How do you do?
0: Charmed, I'm sure. Now, see here, Mrs. Beasley. What do you mean by waking up the whole neighborhood?
3: Now, take it easy, mister.
0: I won't take it easy. Chief, are you going to waste the taxpayers' money climbing telephone poles for tomcats?
3: Well, what's wrong with that?
0: Well, give me a reason why you should go to all that trouble.
3: Sure, I'll give you a reason. This lady happens to be the mayor's sister-in-law.
0: Just as I thought. Politics.
4: Hey, boys. Yeah. Get out the 40-footer and bring down that cat.
7: Right, Chief.
5: Thank you, Chief. I'll see that my brother-in-law hears about this.
0: Yes, and I'll see that the newspapers hear about it, too. I'll write letters to the editors. And I write a nasty letter, madam. And as for you, Chief, you're paid to fight fires, not to go sky-hooting around town all night.
3: Now, I've heard enough out of you, fatso.
0: Yep.
3: If you don't pipe down, I'll turn you over to the police, you big false alarm.
0: I'm a false alarm, you little brass pole polisher. Take off that fireman's uniform and say that.
3: Now, don't get so hot under the collar, beef crust, or I'll have the boys cool you up with a hose.
0: I'm not afraid of you and all of your little squirts. You twitch a thumb at me, and I'll push that tin hat of yours so far down, you'll have to breathe through a straw.
3: Well, now you have gone too far. Rogan!
8: Yes, Chief.
3: Here, hold my coat.
0: That suits me. Oliver!
1: Yes, Mr. Gildersleeve?
0: Keep off the grass, you'll get your feet wet.
2: Hey, look! Look, they've got the cat down, Uncle Mort.
5: Oh, thank goodness.
9: Where's the lady that owns the cat?
3: Right here, Kelsey.
0: Now I've seen everything. The idea. Using thousands of dollars worth of fire equipment, waking up hundreds of people in the middle of the night just to snag a mangy cat off a telephone pole.
9: Here it is, lady. Safe and sound.
5: Thank you very much. Oh, dear me, this isn't my cat at all.
0: Well, now it isn't even her cat. Lady, if you aren't...
2: Shh, Uncle Mort.
0: Yes. What's wrong, Marjorie?
5: I'll tell you what's wrong, Mr. Gildersleeve. This is your cat.
0: Yeah. Our cat? Aesop?
3: Is that a hop?
0: Oh, my goodness. Let's get home. Come on, children. Come on, Aesop. Goodbye, Chief. Thank you, boys, for doing a noble and humane deed.
3: Go back to bed, you big mattress.
0: Oof.
3: Come on, then. Let's go.
0: I don't like the way he said that.
9: Too bad there wasn't a fire. We could have at least gotten warm.
2: Oliver, don't you dare catch a chill.
9: I'll try my best not to, Midgey. Wish I'd brought along my cold pills.
0: Let's hurry into the house, Oliver. We'll fix you up a nice hot cup of... what can you drink a nice hot cup of?
9: Water, if it's distilled.
0: Well, it'll be nice to get back into a nice warm bed. Open the door, Leroy.
2: Okay. Uh-oh, it's locked. Locked?
9: Why didn't I go home on a street car?
0: Now, don't get excited. Don't be nervous. Take it easy, everybody. I have the key right here. Right here in my pants pocket. Oh, no.
2: No what?
0: No pants. I'm just wearing pajamas. Here, let me try that door. Ooh, no shoes either.
9: Maybe it's stuck.
0: No, we're stuck, Oliver. The wind must have blown it shut. Well, I guess the joke's on us.
9: I'm sorry, Mr. Gildersleeve, I don't get it.
0: You keep asking questions like that, Oliver, and you'll get it all right.
2: There must be a window around the side or in back that I could climb into.
0: No, Leroy. Before we went to bed, I made sure that everything was locked as tight as a drum in a bagpipe band.
6: Oh, wait a minute. We forgot something.
0: Huh?
6: I know how we can get in.
0: You do? Well, what is it?
6: Birdie.
0: Clever girl, Marjorie. Birdie. Yeah, come on, everybody.
9: Where are we going now, Midge?
2: We're going to see if we can wake Birdie, our mate.
0: Yes. Oh, Birdie.
2: Oh, Birdie. Oh, Birdie.
0: Too many birdies. Let me do it, children. Oh, Birdie.
7: Yes, Mr. Gill, please.
0: Birdie, will you please come downstairs and open the front door?
7: Come downstairs? Open the front door?
0: Yes, I'm locked out, and so is Marjorie and Leroy and Oliver.
7: What an unfortunate coincidence.
0: Yeah, Birdie, quit stalling and hurry down here.
7: I would if I could, Mr. Gill, but I just can't.
0: Why can't you?
7: Because I'm locked out, too.
0: What? Birdie, aren't you upstairs?
7: No, sir, I'm right here on the back porch.
0: Oh, this is a pretty pickle of fish. How did you get locked out?
7: Well, I just got home from a lodge meeting. Yeah. You know, the mysterious and bewildering orders of the Daughters of Cleopatra. I'm the head sphinx.
0: Yeah. The sphinx? You are?
7: Yes, sir. And I found the back door bolted. You know, that's contrary to the customary procedure.
0: Yes, well, I wonder if the people next door have got a pass key.
7: Oh, they went away on their weekend.
0: Oh,
9: I'm getting terribly cold. Maybe I better go home after all.
0: No, Oliver. We'll get inside in two shakes of a jiffy. The only trouble is all the downstairs windows are locked. If we could only reach the second floor.
2: I can do it. If you boost me up, I can climb this tree and then crawl out on that branch and drop down on the roof of the porch there.
7: Who do you think you is, Leroy? A Superman man?
0: Yes. No, I won't let you risk your neck, my boy. You're too young. I do it myself, only why ruin a tree that never did me any harm?
6: Oh, dear. Isn't it too bad that we don't have anyone big enough and thin enough to come to our rescue?
9: It's getting colder, isn't it?
6: You know, I can't help thinking what King Arthur or one of his knights would do in a case like this.
9: Yes, I believe it is getting cold.
6: Why, he'd leap off his horse, spring to the tree, and just swarm up to his lady love's window.
9: If I'd only brought along some of my vitality tablets.
6: Oh, what's the use? Oliver, why don't you go climb a tree?
9: Who, me? Midgey, you know I get dizzy spells from high places.
0: Oliver, it's really very easy. You can do it with your eyes shut.
9: I don't like this.
2: Give him a boost up, Hunk. Can't you see he's raring to go?
9: Uh-huh, raring to go home.
0: Yeah. Come, Oliver, you've got to be brave. Pull up my pajamas. No, I mean the ones you're wearing. Yeah, now tighten your belt.
9: I didn't say yes.
0: You shook your head.
9: Can I help it if I shiver in the affirmative?
0: Well, now you take his other leg, Leroy.
6: Okay. Yeah.
0: Careful now. Yeah, there we go. Yeah, grab hold of the branch, Oliver, right above you.
9: Well, don't drop me. I froze easily.
0: Yeah. It's all right. I'm right below you. Now, just pull yourself up. No, Oliver. Go the other way. You're getting out on the wrong limb.
2: Gee, if I only had my slingshot here, I'd head him in the right direction quick enough.
0: Leroy. Keep going, Oliver. You're doing fine. Oh, what are you stopping for now?
9: The string on my pajamas, bro.
0: Oh.
9: I don't know. Ah! I'm falling.
0: Oh.
9: I made it. I landed on the roof.
0: Yeah, well, congratulations, Oliver. I never thought you'd make it.
9: How about it, Mitchie Witchie? Am I as good as any night?
6: Oh, yes, Oliver, you're wonderful.
0: Yeah. By George, for a week night, he finished strong on Sunday. Yeah. All right, Oliver. Now, just climb in one of the windows and all our troubles will be over.
9: Mr. Gildersleeve?
0: Huh?
9: I've got bad news for you.
0: What?
9: There aren't any windows over the porch.
0: What? A porch without windows? I never heard of such a thing. Let me look. Well, that's one for Ripley. You better come on down, Oliver.
8: Oh, I can't reach that limb again.
2: Jeepers, we've stranded Oliver.
0: Is that bad?
2: Now what are we going to do, Unc?
0: Well, there's only one thing to do. I've got to get a ladder someplace.
8: And a piece of string!
0: All right, Oliver.
8: Well, hurry, Mr. Gildersleeve. It's terribly cold up here.
0: Yeah.
7: The people in the back got a nice big ladder.
0: Yeah?
7: Why don't you just pussyfoot over and throw the bar?
0: Well, thanks, Bertie. I suppose that's all I can do. Children, you just stay where you are. And Oliver, don't go away.
8: Very funny.
0: I'll be back just as soon as I can, Oliver. Fine state of affairs when a man can't break into his own home. Well, that's what you get for chasing fires in the middle of the...
2: Meow!
0: Oh, it's you, Aesop. Meow. Out of my way, you Siamese snake in the grass. Now, let me see. There's a loose board somewhere along this fence. Ah, there it is. Tight squeeze, Throckmorton. You should really cut out the starches. I wonder where that ladder is. It's as dark here as the back of a coal miner's neck.
5: Who's there?
0: Huh?
5: Speak up or I'll shoot.
0: Oh, hello. Don't shoot, Mrs. Beasley. It's only me, Mr. Gildersleeve.
5: What are you doing in my backyard at this time of night?
0: What am I doing here? Oh, yes, we were locked out of our house, Mrs. Beasley. You happen to have a ladder I could borrow?
5: It's in the shed, and the shed's locked.
0: Well, then, if you could find the key and kind of throw it down to me, I'll...
5: Nerve. Waking me up, scaring me half to death, and then having the gall.
0: What did you say, Mrs. Beasley?
5: Wait where you are, Mr. Gildersleeve. I'll be right there.
0: Yeah, lovely woman. A break at last. This time we're all set, T.P.
5: Where are you, Mr. Gildersleeve?
0: Right underneath your window, Mrs. Beasley.
5: Directly underneath?
0: Yes, directly underneath.
5: Well, then.

0: dear. There's dew on the grass. I hope Uncle Mort doesn't get his feet damp.
1: Hey, sis, I did it all right, all right. Boy, that was a thrill.
0: Well, it's only a matter of minutes now. Oh, Oliver, it's only a matter of minutes now.
2: Only minutes before I freeze. I wish I brought a parachute.
3: Shh! Who that there?
4: It's me, your Uncle Throckmorton. If I ever lay hands on that Beasley woman, I'll kill that old cow.
0: Why, Uncle, you're soaked. What happened?
4: She lured me underneath her window and then threw a bucket of water on me. I'm going to tell the mayor about this.
0: Oh, that's a shame. But don't you worry. We'll have you in the house and dry inside of 5 minutes.
4: Oh, you got the door open?
0: No, not yet, but soon. Poor Oliver's been freezing on that roof.
4: He's freezing.
0: Yes, so I sent Leroy down to the corner to ring the fire alarm.
4: Oh, fine. Oh, my goodness. What'll the chief say when he sees me this time? Can't you stop him, Leroy?
1: I don't think so.
4: Oh.
1: In fact, I'm sure I can.
4: Oh, my. Here we go again.
1: Stop right here, men.
5: Okay. Okay, where is it?
0: Oh, hello, chief. Well, you're just in time. Look.
5: Where? Oh, say, what is this? First a cat on a pole and now a guy on the roof. Who's responsible for this call?
4: Well, it was like this, chief.
5: Well, if it isn't the taxpayer's best friend in the fire department's severest critic.
4: Huh?
5: Hi, Mr. Gildersleeve.
4: Yeah, hi.
5: Been writing any letters to the newspapers?
4: No.
0: Now, stop teasing, Uncle Moore, chief. He's just soaked to the skin.
5: Yeah, and that takes in an awful lot of territory.
4: Yeah. How about saving those cracks for the fireman's minstrel show and getting our front door open?
5: Oh, is that what you want? Well, why didn't you say so? Hey, Max, bring an axe. We've got a door to chop down.
4: No, no, no. Can't you just send up a man and a ladder to one of the windows on the second floor?
5: Oh, never mind the axe, Max. Bring a ladder.
6: Okay. Say, Chief, there's a cellar door open around on the other side.
4: The cellar door's been open all this time? Oh, I could kick myself.
5: We could help you with that, too.
4: Yeah. Thank you just the same, no. Say, boys, I'm awfully sorry about this whole thing. Let me make some amends, huh? How about you all coming in for coffee and sandwiches? Huh? Won't you? Come on, just for good old Gildersleeve. Huh?
5: Okay, sure.
4: Yeah, come on, come on, come on.

0: Have another cup of coffee, Chief?
1: No, thanks. I've had two already.
2: You've had four, but have another anyhow.
3: Oh. Sandwich, Mr. Grogan?
4: No. I'm full clear up to here. Incidentally, I made sure that cellar door was locked tight this time.
0: Thanks, Mr. Grogan.
1: Well, this has been swell, Mr. Gildersleeve, but now we'd better be getting back, boys. Hey, you guys in the kitchen, let's get wheeling.
0: Well, goodbye, boys. Thanks for everything. And if I ever have a fire, you'll be the first people I'll call in. I like firemen.
5: Say, Uncle Mort, can I go out and watch them leave?
0: Sure, we'll all go out and wave goodbye to them. Come on, Marjorie. Hey, you too, Bertie.
3: Okay, Uncle Mort.
0: Yeah.
1: Well, thanks for the hospitality.
0: So long, boys. Don't take any wooden fire plugs. Yeah, nice fellas. Well, let's get back in. There they go. It's colder out. Catch the door, Bertie. It's going. Oh, my goodness.
5: Gee, we're all locked out again.
0: Yes. This is where we didn't come in.
6: Hey, isn't anybody ever going to get me down off this road?
0: Oh, Oliver!

0: Sorry, ladies and gentlemen, our time's up. Good night.
1: Original music heard on this program was composed and conducted by William Randolph. This is Jim Bannon speaking for the Kraft Cheese Company. 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
2: From October 26th of 1941, the Great Gildersleeve had begun its long radio run a couple of months earlier. In addition to Harold Perry as the title character, you also heard Lorene Tuttle as Marjorie, Walter Tetley as Leroy, and Lillian Randolph as Bertie. I'm Greg Bell, and next on Wynn Radio was our weekly visit with Chandu the Magician. 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
3: I am the Whistler, and I know many things, for I walk by night. 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
5: 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I can let you have it and you'll be another dead burglar. Double-cross. I said move.
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8: 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Let's say if you've gone to bed at 11 and now it's 1 o'clock in the morning and now you've woken up and that can trigger, you know, this downward spiral of all the things that you have to accomplish the next day. So I do believe that the technology is always going to have a place. 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
9: Chandu the Magician. 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Pavel Karowitz, deposed king of the tiny Balkan country of Matabania, has been shot by an unseen assassin while talking in his study to Frank Chandler. 2 hours later, after Chandler and the regents have returned to the castle where they are staying, they hear the tolling of the bells which announce the death of the former king. By the occult powers he gained in India, Chandler sees in the crystal a furious quarrel between Jan Metsos, the foreign minister, and the mysterious Russian, Dmitri. Both are insisting they had no part in the ex-king's assassination. And Dmitri threatens Metsos with the loss of his office as head of the government. A moment later, Chandler discovers a servant, Lugos, hiding behind a curtain, and learns the man is a spy in Dimitri's pay. It is now the following day. The present scene opens in the cafe of the Princess Zorilia on a narrow street in Lubova. Chandu, the magician.
10: Isn't this food terrific? That spiced lamb.
11: Well, how about this dessert? Ekmek Kadai. What a thing to call it.
12: Oh, I'm glad you like it. If I can't find another cook, we may have to have all our meals out, I'm ashamed to say.
10: You needn't be, Mother. That old stove up at the castle is positively prehistoric.
11: You and Betty sure whipped up a good breakfast.
13: You know, I haven't tasted scrambled eggs like that for years.
12: Oh, breakfast is nothing. But that stove's a museum piece.
11: Uncle Frank, what do you suppose Dimitri will say when he finds out we fired Lugos and Mara?
13: Lugos won't be in a hurry to tell Dimitri he was so clumsy we caught him spying on us.
12: Oh, I hate to think of Lugos snooping and listening at keyholes all the time he's been with us.
13: Well, it hasn't been that long, Doc.
12: No?
13: Dimitri did his best to make friends with us at first.
12: So he could find out for himself what you were doing.
13: I think so. But how he got the idea I was connected with the Stevens gypsies, I can't imagine.
11: Yeah, well, that's just crazy.
10: Mother, did you really tell Dimitri not to come to the castle anymore? He said you did.
12: What? When was this?
10: The day Nicky's horse threw him. You remember. I told you Dimitri came riding up.
12: Oh, I remember. Yes, I did tell him not to come up again.
10: Oh, Mother.
12: Now, let's not talk about him. He's the most... Frank, what is it?
13: I was just wondering about the music, Doc. It seems strange when a country's in mourning.
12: Well, not officially, is it? Well, I should think Mr. Metzos would be afraid of trouble if he let the people show how they feel about the king's death.
13: Oh, Metzos will make the gesture.
12: Oh, but Frank...
13: You heard what Dimitri said to him about a state ceremony. That's why I don't understand this gay music.
10: Uncle Frank, do you think this cafe's really 600 years old?
13: Oh, I doubt it, Betty. Why?
10: Because it must have been named for that princess, the first one who lived in our castle.
11: Oh, it's funny they'd name anything for her when they said she poisoned her husband.
10: Yeah.
13: Everyone's probably forgotten how the cafe got its name. It was so long ago. Or else it's a rendezvous. I wonder.
12: What, Frank?
11: Uncle Frank, look who's coming in.
10: Dimitri. He won't come over here, Mother. He knows you can't bear him.
12: He seems to take a perverse delight in annoying me.
14: Good day, Mother. Mr. Chandler.
11: Hello, Dimitri.
12: Oh, good heavens, what's that?
13: Must be a gypsy raid. Stevens' men.
12: Oh, can't we get away?
13: No, sit still. You don't want to be out on the streets.
10: What if they come in here?
11: On horseback? Don't be silly.
15: Mr. Chandler, would it not be wise to take your sister and Miss Reach into a safer place?
13: I think we're quite safe here.
11: Brother, what a row. Look at all the chickens and things they've grabbed.
15: Perhaps, you know, a stay bun will not harm you, Mr. Chandler.
13: Perhaps.
11: Hey, they're coming back.
10: No, it's the soldiers.
11: Right on a Stevens' tail. I bet they catch him this time.
10: I hope they do. Those poor people. It was market day, too.
11: Oh, gosh. Looks like an earthquake had hit the county fair.
10: Let's go and look out the door. Don't go out there, Bob.
13: No, Bob. Don't go out in the street yet.
15: A moment, Mrs. Rachel. Surely you are not curious about the chaos in the wake of the gypsy raid.
12: What do you want, Dimitri?
15: First, to apologize for my ill-timed jest. I have regretted the impulse ever since.
12: You thought it was funny? Telling me Bob and Betty were somewhere in the cellars of the castle?
15: Madame, I assure you.
12: You have a very peculiar sense of humor.
15: So I have often been told. But I have heard that Americans also enjoy what they call practical jokes. I thought you would be amused. Or later.
12: I wasn't.
15: But it is the sort of thing Americans enjoy abroad. Exploring ruins. Frightening themselves by walking into dark cellars.
12: I don't want to talk about it. I don't believe you meant it as a joke.
15: You came to no harm, did you? Weren't Bob and Betty amused to realize you were searching the cellars for them? while all the time...
12: No. And Dmitri, I want you to keep away from my daughter.
15: Marta, she's a child. Surely you do not misunderstand my very slight attentions to her.
12: Not in the least.
15: I see you do. But if I have roused so much as a spark of, shall I say, jealousy in you?
12: You're insulting.
15: But that is how it will seem to her. If you persist in warning her against me, madame.
12: I'm not going to listen to this.
15: Even a young girl of Betty's age will not find it hard to believe.
10: Mother, the soldiers are coming back. Come see them.
16: Well, I sure didn't chase those gypsies very far.
10: Aren't their uniforms marvelous?
12: Frank, let's go now.
17: All right, Doug.
15: Why do you not return to the table, Mother? The danger is past now.
10: Why do you want to go now, Mother?
16: Yeah, Mom, I'm still hungry.
12: We can come down here another time.
17: Yes. Come along.
16: Well, there won't be anything to eat up at the castle. You don't want to wrestle with that stove again, do you?
12: We'll find something to eat.
15: Mr. Chandler, I am not as familiar with gypsy tactics as you seem to be. Are you quite certain it is safe to take ladies into the streets now?
17: We appreciate your concern, Dmitri. But we'll manage.
15: Then, good night.
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12: 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Bob, you might go and make a fire in the kitchen.
11: Okay.
16: I wish I'd brought back some of that lamb.
17: Did you notice, Dot? Dmitri still thinks I have something to do with the Stabens gypsies. So he hasn't seen Lugos.
12: Frank, before the children come back, Dimitri's unbearable. He stood there at the table and...
10: Mother, shall I bring down a sweater for you?
0: Yes, please, dear, the blue one. It's in my trunk, I think. That'll keep her up there for a while. Frank, that man's like a snake.
13: I know he is. I'm sorry now I asked you to come over here, Dot. I didn't realize what I was letting you in for.
0: Oh, I'm a coward where Betty and Bob are concerned, I admit it.
13: I know how you feel. Dot, maybe you'd better go back to California.
0: Well, what good would that do?
13: Well, wouldn't you feel a bit better 10,000 miles away from Dimitri?
0: Well, I would, yes. If we hadn't seen him that night in the crystal, calling down that awful curse on all of us. But now...
13: Now what?
0: Well, it would work as well in California as here, wouldn't it?
13: Yes.
0: Wouldn't it?
13: Yes, we allowed it to.
0: Well, then if Dimitri did actually put some sort of spell on Betty or Bob and you weren't there... Oh, no, I can't go home now.
13: Well, I'm not trying to persuade you to stay, Dot. But Dimitri's done nothing yet, as far as we know.
0: Oh, we'd know if he had. Remember the night in Cairo when that hideous little Arrange cast that spell on Betty? Just by giving her a white flower? It wasn't half an hour until she was unconscious.
13: Yes, of course I remember.
0: You see? Besides, Robert's in Paris. He certainly won't go home yet. No, Frank, we'll stay here.
13: Well, whatever you say, Dot. I know Robert's glad you're on this side of the ocean, even if he can't see much of him.
0: He feels safer knowing we're with you.
13: Well, all this isn't going on indefinitely either, you know. I'm beginning to see my way now.
10: I can't find it anywhere, Mother.
0: Well, never mind, Betty. I'll come up and get it. What were you going to say, Frank?
13: Well, just that I know how things stand now. Dimitri's been sent here to take Mezzo's place. And Mezzo thinks I'm on his side.
0: Well?
13: If I can make him angry enough at Dimitri, he'll tell me who it is they're taking orders from. And that'll do that.
0: You make it seem very easy. I know it won't be.
13: It'll be worth it, though. And Robert can file his experiment away with the things the world will never need.
0: Do you know what he's working on?
13: Of course I do.
0: Frank, if that's Dimitri...
10: I'll see who it is.
0: Let Uncle Frank go to the door, dear.
10: Well, I'm right here. Oh, good evening.
1: Hello, Mr. Leach, you're just requested to come down to the railway station. There's a telephone call from Paris.
10: From Paris? Oh, thank you. I'll tell her right away.
13: What was that, Betty?
10: It's a message for you, Mother. You ought to come down to the railway station. There's a call for you from Paris.
0: What?
10: It must be Daddy.
0: Well, he's never called me from there before. Frank, what do you suppose has happened?

0: Fondu the Magician is produced and directed by Cyril Armbrister. Dorothy Regent is played by Irene Tedrow. The makers of White King invite you to listen tomorrow at this time when the story resumes. Chandu the Magician. 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
1: From November 11th, 1948, we'll have another installment at the same time and day on your local radio station next week. I'm Greg Bell, and earlier we had an episode of the comedy series The Great Gildersleeve, and the announcer was Jim Bannon, who was at the time married to actress Bea Benaderet. Now, she also showed up on The Great Gildersleeve. She played Principal Eve Goodwin. While their son, Jack Bannon, was also an actor, best known for his roles on Lou Grant, St. Elsewhere, and some television soap operas, including the 1980 series Santa Barbara. Well, Jack's wife is the older sister of a very famous contemporary actor. I'll name him and then wrap up when radio was right after this.

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8: From ABC News, I'm Wayne Cabot. After a weekend of attacking each other, the U.S. and Iran have agreed to stand down, says a U.S. official to ABC News, claiming Iran will let vessels move freely through the Strait of Hormuz, as it was supposed to in the Memorandum of Understanding.
9: Under that deal, Iran promised to reopen the strait. Instead, it's trying to control it. Iran's foreign minister now claiming Iran alone manages the strait, warning against any interference.
8: ABC's Selena Wang, oil prices pushing higher again. Gas prices averaging $3.78 nationally heading into the July 4th week. AAA expecting a record number of Americans traveling at least 50 miles. Applause amid the horror in Venezuela as teams from Virginia and France helped rescue an earthquake survivor in the pile 4 days, still gripping his phone, and then came his young son, almost unresponsive but alive. The death toll at 1,450, this gives some hope to the team still pouring in.
10: 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But an estimated 50,000 are still missing.
8: ABC's Madison Weil in California. Heat records may shatter Monday and Tuesday across the Midwest and South, 100 degrees and higher, and then the hot air moves east.
11: While the U.S. continues to heat up, Western Europe is cooling down after a week of record-breaking heat. Officials in France now saying the country experienced a surge of additional deaths since Wednesday, at least 1,000 during one of the worst of the heat waves on record.
8: ABC's Melissa Don. President Trump says work will begin this summer on the East Potomac golf course in D.C. despite a judge's order. 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
8: Canada wins its World Cup knockout match, sending South Africa packing. Wimbledon starts in the morning. Some top earners cutting short their media to protest how little the All England club gives the players, about 14% of revenue, even after increasing the pot 20% this year. Number one Jannik Sinner is leading the protest. He earned nearly $20 million last year. Seven-time champ Novak Djokovic is staying neutral. Seven-time champ Serena Williams is returning to singles play after 4 years away. ESPN's Patrick McEnroe wonders,
18: does she have the same power on the serve? She was known for the greatest serve in the history of women's tennis. And I think the most important thing, particularly early on in the tournament here, is the footwork and her ability to move on this surface, because that's always important for any player.
8: It appears a crocodile dragged a man to sea in front of the Marriott Hotel in Puerto Vallarta. Mexican officials recovered the body the next morning. A Texas boy attacked by a shark in the Bahamas credits his brother for keeping him alive.
19: I definitely consider him as my hero, as he stopped bleeding and saved my life.
8: 12-year-old Parker Roll says his brother wrapped his leg for the 60-mile boat ride to the nearest hospital. The family was on an excursion to swim with sharks and thought they were among normally docile nurse sharks, but then an 8 to 10-foot long reef shark latched on.
19: I didn't really feel it at first because there's just so much adrenaline.
8: Wayne Cabot, ABC News.
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5: I'm Greg Bell, and we open with a British Oscar-winning leading man in an offering of suspense. And then we continue our latest five-part Yours Truly Johnny Dollar storyline. Here's a talented fellow who enjoyed a 35-year showbiz career, during which he performed in 41 plays and 55 films. He was Captain Bly in Mutiny on the Bounty, Quasimodo in The Hunchback of Notre Dame, and he played the lead role in The Private Life of Henry VIII. He'll be identified in mere moments, as we head back to August 5th, 1948.
23: 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Starring tonight, Mr. Charles Laughton in Anton Leder's production of An Honest Man. A tale well calculated to keep you in

0: Oh, I couldn't sleep. I lay in bed that night listening to the stillness and loneliness of the empty house and tried to bring my mother back to me.
1: Freddy, my son, I must leave you now. I know that you will miss me, but you needn't, for you are strong. I shall not be worried about you. I have taught you well.
0: Taught me well. For the first time, the meaning of those words became clear to me. The tears dried in my eyes, my jaws clenched. That was the woman, my mother, to whom I'd been closer than anyone else in the world. Indeed, I'd been close to no one but my mother in all my 44 years. And after the tears, a flood of memories passed before my eyes. And after the memories came the realization that I was glad. My mother was dead. And I was glad. All the next day at the store, I worked in a sort of a haze of happiness and well-being. Dora smiled at me once or twice, but we were both very busy. During the rush hour, Mr. Kelsey came in to help out, as he always did. And about 9:45, he said what I realized that I'd been hoping to hear all day.
2: You got your day's receipts totaled yet, Freddie?
0: I'm just finishing them now, Mr. Kelsey.
2: Well, I think I'll knock off. When you get through, just put the money in the safe and lock it. I won't go to the bank till afternoon.
0: Yes, Mr. Kelsey.
2: You can both close up whenever you're through what you're doing. See you tomorrow.
0: Yes, Mr. Kelsey. Good night, Mr. Kelsey. $123.14. Check.
3: Mr. Kelsey sure trusts you, don't he?
0: He should, after 26 years.
3: 26 years? You've been working here that long?
0: Sounds like a long time when you've said. It doesn't seem that way to me.
3: Well, I guess it's quitting time. Oh, boy, are my feet tired. 26 years. You going to put out the lights? You want me to?
0: Oh, I'll do that.
3: Okay. Well, I'm leaving. So long.
0: Miss Dora?
3: Yeah?
0: May I ask you something?
3: Sure. What is it?
0: Well, isn't it a beautiful night?
3: You sure that door's locked?
0: Oh, yes. I was just wondering.
3: Mm.
0: I was wondering if you'd mind if I walked home with you. It's a little out of my way.
3: Well, sure, why not? Oh, but say, don't you have to get home to your mother? Oh, gee, Freddie, I'm sorry.
0: That's all right.
3: Must have been a terrible blow to you.
0: Yes, it was.
3: And you taken care of her all that time.
0: 26 years, but you mustn't think that that was a hardship. You see, I owe everything in the world to my mother. Everything that I am. Or ever will be.
3: Oh, I know what you mean. I always say, a person's
0: Miss
3: mother...
0: Dora, I've never told this to anyone,
3: say,
0: but
3: I've been meaning to ask you, the way you always call me Miss Dora, and I mean, the way you talk, it's so refined. Really? I bet you had a real good education once, didn't you?
0: No, not formally. But you see, my mother was a governess, and she always tried to give me the same advantages as she would the children under her care. My mother was a highly educated woman.
3: Well, I knew it must be something like that. Anyway, you don't have to call me Miss Dora. I mean, seeing we're kind of old friends. Say, what was it you was going to tell me before?
0: Oh, that was something about my mother. Something she taught me. I'll never forget it as long as I live. You happened to remind me of it when you remarked how Mr. Kelsey trusted me.
3: Well, what was it?
0: Well, it was just before my 11th birthday. There was a motion picture that I wanted to see very badly. It was something about cowboys, I think. But my mother said we couldn't afford it. And so I took 10 cents from her purse, and she found it out.
3: What'd she say?
0: Well, she whipped me. It was the only time she ever did, until I could hardly walk. She said I'd done the worst thing that anyone could ever do, that I had been dishonest. I was a thief.
3: You dishonest. Oh, that's a laugh. I never knew anybody more honest in all my life. Well, look at the way Mr. Kelsey
0: yes,
3: always...
0: Yes, but only because of what my mother taught me. I've been grateful to her all my life. For that I always will be.
3: Oh, yeah, I know what you mean. Well, they say honesty's the best policy, and I guess it is all right, but... Now, you take Tom Bass.
0: What about him?
3: Well, I wouldn't exactly say he's dishonest, but... You're sure having a lot more fun than you or me.
0: But, Dora, I'm sure you'll agree that there are more important things in life than just having fun.
3: Oh, sure, of course. I didn't mean it like that.
0: And what I mean to say is, you couldn't admire a fellow like this Bass, could you?
3: Tom Bass? Oh, I should say not. Thinks he's so smart with his wisecracks and his cheap jokes. I wouldn't give him the time of day.
0: Is there anyone, that is to say, any man you do admire?
3: Yeah, not me. Oh, I admire you, of course.
0: Do you really?
3: Well, sure. But if you mean, do I go out steady with anyone?
0: Have you ever thought of the kind of man that you would go steady with?
3: My dream man? Oh, sure. But you just don't find them growing on trees. Not that kind.
0: What kind, Dora?
3: Oh, when I say dream man, don't get me wrong. I don't go for those glamour boys. I've been around enough to know better than that. You just give me a nice, easygoing fellow with a steady job.
0: That sounds like a description of me.
3: And a little money put away in the bank. That's the kind of fellow I want.
0: Did you say money?
3: Well, sure. A fellow's never going to get very far if he doesn't have a little laid aside for a rainy day.
0: Oh, yes.
3: Isn't that right?
0: Yes, I suppose that is right. But how much money do you think such a fellow ought to have?
3: Oh, $1,000. You know, just something for kind of a little nest egg.
0: Little? Oh, yes, of course, yes.
3: Well, here's where I live. Thanks for the walk.
0: Dora?
3: Yeah?
0: If you were to find such a man...
3: Who?
0: A man with a steady job and money in the bank.
3: Oh, him.
0: I mean, would you consider, I mean, would you...
3: Would I what? Oh, I get it. Well, sure, if I thought I could make him happy.
0: Oh, I know you would.
3: Why not? Well, till death do us part.
0: Well, it was strange that she should have said that when death had parted me only a few brief hours before from the only woman in my life, my mother. And now so soon after there was another woman, but if she was there, that $1,000, that stood in the way. With all the expense of the funeral still to be met, I knew that it would take me at least 2 years to accumulate such a sum. And Dora was a warm and attractive girl. I couldn't expect her to wait that long. It wouldn't be fair, so by the next morning, my first fond hope had turned to black despair. I hardly noticed Tom Bass when he sauntered into the store.
4: Hiya, honey. Well, you know what's new?
3: Oh, hello there.
4: Play safe, pretty boy.
0: I beg your pardon.
4: What's the matter? You in love or something? Say, remember that horse I told you about last week?
0: Horse?
4: You remember Revelation. I told you to get down on him at 8-1.
0: Oh, yes.
4: Well, what did I tell you?
0: Well, to tell you the truth, I have had a number of things in my mind lately.
4: He won, chump. He won, just like I told you he would. Now, ain't you sorry you didn't get a couple of bucks down on him?
0: Oh, yes, but really, I don't know very much about horse racing.
4: Never too late to learn. Say, give me a hot pastrami on rye, will you?
0: Mustard?
4: Yeah.
0: A little lettuce?
4: Nah, skip that.
0: You want it to go, or you can...
4: I'll eat it here. Say, how come a guy like you ever learned to make such good sandwiches? They're the best in town, no kidding.
0: My mother taught me.
4: Is that a fact?
0: My mother taught me everything I know.
4: Yeah? Say, must be good to feel like that about your old lady. I haven't seen mine for 10 years.
0: Here you are.
4: Thanks.
0: Is your mother dead?
4: No. I just took a powder when I was a kid. I couldn't stand it around there anymore.
0: You couldn't stand it around your own mother?
4: Yeah. All she ever did was yap, yap, yap. Huh. Why didn't I do this? Why didn't I do that? Finally, one day I told her what she could do and I beat it.
0: But how could she get along without you? What did she do?
4: I don't know. Same old thing, I guess. Working the laundry. Say, look, Freddie. Pay her for the sandwich tomorrow, okay? All I got's a 50.
0: Well, if you won't forget, I did have to remind you last time, you know. I have to take it out of my own pocket.
4: You're a

0: thing.
1: Well, if you won't forget, I did have to remind you last time, you know. I have to take it out of my own pocket.
0: You're a good guy, Freddy. Say, in fact, you know what? I think I'm going to let you in on something.
2: Oh?
0: Freddy, listen. I got a tip so hot it's burning the seat of my pants. Avalanche in the third at Santa Rosa today. Strictly a drugstore job.
1: What?
0: They're going to give him the needle. I got it from his trainer, myself, in person. Avalanche can't any more lose that race than I can sing High C. You know what the odds are? 100 to 1. 100 to 1.
1: 100 to 1.
0: That's what I said.
1: Do you mean to tell me that if someone were to bet $10 on this horse, they'd win back $1,000?
0: You ain't just bird calling. You put a tenner on that beetle and you'll have $1,000 in your hot little hand by tonight.
1: Oh, I wish I could, but I don't have $10 or anywhere near it. I don't get paid until tomorrow, you see.
3: Out of 5.
1: Oh, out of 5. Here you are, Dora.
3: Thanks.
0: Hey, Freddy. What's the matter? You can always lay your hand on a 10 when you want it, can't you?
1: I can? How? Oh, no. That's Mr. Kelsey's money.
0: Oh, not till tonight. What Mr. Kelsey don't know, he's gonna hurt him.
1: Oh, no, I couldn't do anything like that.
0: Okay, I'll be back. But think it over, friend. 1,000 skinneroos, and that ain't horse feet.
1: 1,000 skinneroos.
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0: Well, of course, I could think of nothing else all morning. My mind was in a whirl. $1,000. With $1,000, I could propose to Dora. I could propose to her that very night. But at the same time, was the appalling thought of what I'd have to do. I would have to take $10 from the cash register. $10 that was not mine. That would be stealing. I would be a thief. But as I thought, I wondered, perhaps Tom Bass was right. It wouldn't be stealing if I put the money back, and by tonight I'd have the $1,000. I could put it back. Well, that was it. That was the difference. When I'd taken the money from Mother that time, I had no prospect of replacing it, but this way, so the next time I went to the cash register to make change, I slipped $10 out of the drawer and put it into my apron pocket. Whew, after that I found I was perspiring and my hands trembled so that I nearly cut myself a dozen times working at my sandwich board. And I saw Tom Bass coming through the door. Tom! Tom!
1: Yeah? What's the matter?
0: The $10.
1: $10? Oh, yeah. Say, now you're getting smart. Give it to me. I'll place it on
0: that.
1: Yeah,
0: but Tom, are you sure? Are you absolutely sure?
1: I tell you, the nag is in at a walk. I got a few skins down on this one myself, don't forget.
0: All right, but when'll I get the money?
1: 6 o'clock tonight, the latest. I'll bring it around myself. Give me the 10.
0: Yeah. You won't forget, will you?
1: Forget? With $1,000 in my kick, how could I forget? Relax. You got nothing to worry about.
2: 30? What was you and Tom talking about just now?
0: Oh, he was just telling me about some horse or other.
2: Well, you better be careful how you talk to him about horses.
0: Why do you say that?
2: Well, that's the way he makes his living, ain't it?
0: Yes, I should rather imagine it is. Oh, Dora.
2: Yeah?
0: Would you care to, that is, when we're through work, would you care to go somewhere with me this evening?
2: Go where? Oh, why, Freddy, are you asking me for a date?
0: Yes, I suppose I am.
2: Oh, Freddy, that's real cute. I might even take you up on it.
0: You mean that you will? You will go?
2: I might. I'll tell you at quitting time.
0: Why can't you tell me now?
2: Oh, something might come up.
0: What could come up?
2: I don't know what could come up. Anything could come up. One of us might drop dead.
0: Strange sense of humor, Dora's. But I get used to that, you know. Anyway, she had practically said yes to the date, so I passed the rest of the afternoon busy with thoughts of the good fortune that was awaiting me. At 5, Mr. Kelsey came in, and shortly thereafter there was a rush of customers that took up all my attention, so that it was with something of a start that I looked at the clock and saw that it was nearly 6:30. But Tom had said 6 no later than 6. Still, it was quite understandable that in a transaction of such magnitude, he might have met with some unforeseeable delay. So I tried to compose myself, to remain calm and to wait, but the minutes and then the hours passed. By 9 o'clock, I was in such a state I could hardly conceal it, and yet I had to. And then suddenly at 9:30, I saw him. He was walking rather hurriedly, I thought, along the opposite side of the street. And throwing caution to the winds, I dashed from behind the counter and out of the door. Tom! Tom!
1: Oh, hiya, Freddy. For a minute there, I didn't recognize you.
0: I'm so sorry to trouble you this way, but it was so late, I thought you might have forgotten.
1: No, I didn't forget.
0: Did you have the money with you?
1: Look, Freddy, I've been meaning to come in all evening and tell you about that, but I didn't know how to say it.
0: Say what?
1: It's getting so you can't trust nobody nowadays. Believe me, kid, I feel as bad about this as you do.
0: Well, Tom,
1: what happened? That lying trainer, he never done a thing to that horse. The bum come in last.
0: You mean that we lost it? My money's gone.
1: Yeah.
0: Lost?
1: Oh, don't take it too hard, kid. You stick with me and I'll have that 10 back for you, double and triple, by the end of next week. You know, somebody wins, somebody loses. You know, take it easy now.
0: Mother? Mother? Help me. I'm a thief. I turned back to the store automatically, but even now I could hardly grasp the full extent of the catastrophe which had overwhelmed me. All I knew that tomorrow was payday, and I could only prevent Mr. Kelsey from finding out until
3: then. What happened to you?
0: What was that, Mr. Kelsey?
3: You look like you've seen a ghost or something. You went charging out of here a couple of minutes ago.
0: Oh, yes, I thought I saw someone I knew, someone I'd known as a child.
3: Oh, yeah, it happens to me all the time.
0: Does it?
3: Well, it's pretty late. You can both beat it if you want to. I'll check the receipts tonight myself. Hey, what you doing?
0: I dropped a knife. You want us to go?
3: Yeah, you might as well. I'll be here late anyway. I'll close up.
2: Well, that sure don't make me mad. Gee, I've been ready to drop for the last hour.
0: Mr. Kelsey, I'd be glad to check the receipts for you. You don't have
3: to. Yeah, I know, but I got an auditor coming in tomorrow. I got to go over the books for the last 6 months. Seems I got some kind of beef with the tax people.
2: Oh, come on, Freddy. Let the boss do a little work for a change. Anyway, I thought you had other plans for tonight.
0: Yes, I did, but... Mr. Kelsey, I'd rather you let me do it, really. It wouldn't be any trouble.
2: Well, if that's the way it is, I'm leaving.
3: Shove me over that adding machine before you go, will you, Dora?
2: Yeah, sure. Night, Mr. Kelsey.
3: Night.
0: Dora?
2: Good night, Mr. McWilliams.
3: What's the matter with her? You two been having trouble?
0: Oh, no. Mr. Kelsey, I do not like to have you checking the receipts all by yourself.
3: I don't like it either. But it's got to be done. You run along now. See you tomorrow.
0: But I don't want you to do it.
3: Look, Freddy, thanks for trying to help, but just leave me alone, will you? I got a lot of work to do tonight.
0: No. Stop.
3: Say, what's eating you? I told you once...
0: Now, I've always done it before. It makes me feel that you don't trust me, you see.
3: Freddy, what kind of way to talk is that? I've been trusting you for 26 years, haven't I? Why should I stop tonight all of a sudden?
0: Mr. Kelsey.
3: $118.37. Hey, that's funny. We're $10 short.
0: I knew what he would say next. I knew that I had to stop him before he said that awful word.
3: $10 short. Now, how could... Freddy, what are you doing? Freddy?
0: I washed my hands most carefully at the sink and dried them on my apron. And I bent over Mr. Kelsey, or rather, Mr. Kelsey's body, and I removed from his pocket the sum of $32.50, the exact amount that would be owing to me in salary on the following day. Of this sum, I put $10 in the cash register. Then I left the store and went home. It was all right now. Everything was all right. I was not a thief. I was so exhausted when I got home and just dropped in my bed. I must have fallen asleep that way because I was fully clothed when I was awakened some hours later.
4: Yes. Well, who is it?
2: It's me, Dora. Let me in.
4: Oh, yes, of course.
2: Oh, Freddie, I'm so glad I found you. You've got to help me. You've got to do something.
0: Why, of course, my dear. What can I do?
2: Freddie, Mr. Kelsey. Mr. Kelsey's dead.
0: Oh, yes. I'm sorry that had to happen, Dora. Believe me, I am.
2: How can you stand there and be so calm about it? Freddie, he was murdered and they got Tom for it. They say he did it. They got him down at the police station right now.
0: Tom? Tom Bass?
2: Yes. Tom said he was just going by the store and he saw the lights on and he went in. And then he found Mr. Kelsey there with a knife in him and he didn't know what to do. And just then the cop on the beat walked in and they arrested him right there.
0: Well, I can hardly believe a man like Tom Bass could have any good reason to kill Mr. Kelsey.
2: Well, that's what I said. That's what I've been telling the cops for the past hour. He may be a little shady, I said. Well, he may have done some things that wasn't exactly right, but my boyfriend wouldn't commit murder, I said. He wouldn't.
0: Your boyfriend?
2: Yeah, I said... Oh, gee, Freddie, I'm sorry. I didn't mean to...
0: Yes, but you told me that there was not anyone.
2: Well, there wasn't, honest. That's the truth. I'd just been out with him 2-3 times. I didn't know he meant anything. I didn't even think I liked him. When I saw him down there and I saw what they were doing to him,
0: your
2: well...
0: Your boyfriend.
2: Oh, Freddy, please. Please, don't be mad at me. I was half crazy. I didn't know who else to come to. You got to do something for him.
0: Dora?
2: What?
0: Do you love him?
2: Yeah. Yes, I do.
0: I see. Well, left her there and started for the police station. Tom Bass meant nothing to me, of course. He meant less than nothing now. But, of course, Dora, that was something else again. I didn't know exactly what I should do, but the sergeant helped me to make up my mind.
5: Well?
0: I understand that you have a prisoner here who is accused of killing one Henry Kelsey.
5: That's right. You're his mouthpiece?
0: Oh, no. I was an employee of Mr. Kelsey's for 26 years.
5: Mac Williams?
0: Frederick Aloysius Mac Williams.
5: Yeah, we know about you. We may want to ask you a few questions tomorrow. But you got nothing to worry about. We got our man.
0: You have all the evidence you need?
5: Of course we got all the evidence we need. But why would we be holding him? Mm. We caught him red-handed. And he's got a record since he was 14 years old.
0: Dear me. But supposing that I had positive evidence that the prisoner Tom Bass did not kill Mr. Kelsey.
5: This had better be good, I'm warning you.
0: Tell me, it would be dishonest to withhold that information, wouldn't it?
5: You're doggone tootin' it would.
0: I mean, you see, it would be like stealing, wouldn't it? I mean, it would be stealing. It's stealing another man's life.
5: But are you trying to kid somebody?
0: No. I've never been more serious in my life.
5: All right. If you know so much, who did kill Kelsey?
0: I did. Poor Dora. I'm afraid she'll have to wait a year for Tom Bass. It seems the police frown on his method of making a living. Well, as for me, a great calm has settled over me. Oh, such a calm as I've never known before in my life. Soon I shall be joining Mother. She will smile when she sees me, and I know that she'll be proud of me and she'll understand. She'll understand that whatever faults I may have had, I was not a thief.

0: Thank you, Charles Lawton, for an extraordinary performance.
1: It has been a great pleasure to appear again on Suspense. And I'm certainly looking forward to listening next week when Anne Southern comes to the microphone as a deceiving wife who learns a lesson the hard way. It is a story titled Beware the Quiet Man, and it's a gripping study in
0: Suspense.
2: Charles Lawton may currently be seen in Paramount's The Big Clock. Tonight's Suspense play was written by Robert L. Richards, with music composed by Lucian Morawick and conducted by Lud Bluskin. The entire production was under the direction of Anton M. Leader. Next Thursday, same time, you will hear Anne Southern in Beware the Quiet Man.
3: An Honest Man from August 8, 1948. Voice whiz Paul Frees was the man in black. Now, while Charles Lawton was an Academy Award-winning actor, he also worked as a director, but only once. But it was a good one. The 1955 sadistic thriller Night of the Hunter, which starred Robert Mitchum as an evil crook posing as a preacher. Much imitated since. Mitchum's character had the words love and hate tattooed on his knuckles. I'm Greg Mullen. Next on Wynn Radio was our weekly visit with Bob Bailey as Johnny Dollar. We'll have part two of The Matter of the Medium, Well Done, right after this break.
4: I am the Whistler, and I know many things, for I walk by night. I know many strange tales hidden in the hearts of men and women who have stepped into the shadows. 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
4: It was night, but even with the protection of darkness, Max Tyler crouched low on the apartment house fire escape. He was tense, alert, ready to run. And suddenly it happened.
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3: 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This is part two of The Matter of the Medium, Well Done. It's from May of 1956. 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
10: From Hollywood, it's time now for
11: Johnny Dollar.
12: Randy Singer at headquarters, Johnny.
11: Oh, hi. More information on Tony Ricardo?
12: Only what I told you before. Look out for him.
11: Randy, that doesn't sound like anybody that a gal like Carol Sharp would be associated with.
12: Who knows? For a cut of her money, most anybody would be willing to act like a nice old coot. Till he got his hands on it.
11: Yeah, I know what you mean. But now I thought you were going to set up a seance for me. Or couldn't you find a crystal ball?
12: I'm working on it. I'll call you.
11: Yeah, do that.
2: Tonight, and every weekday night, Bob Bailey in the transcribed adventures of the man with the action-packed expense account. America's fabulous freelance insurance investigator.
11: Yours truly, Johnny Dollar.

0: 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Following is an accounting of expenditures during my investigation of the matter of the medium. Well done. Three people to look up immediately. First, Carol Sharp, wealthy heiress who insisted on a funny change in the beneficiaries of a whopping big life insurance policy. Second, a questionable character named Tony Ricardo, who was scheduled to be one of those beneficiaries. Third, in the same category as Tony, one Madame Celia Morgana Morgana, self-styled psychic medium. Instead, I huddled with Tommy Green, the broker who handled Carol Sharp's policy.
1: But you haven't even seen Carol yet?
0: Nope.
1: Johnny, I can't stall off changing the beneficiaries of her policy much longer. You've got to do something about this.
0: Because you don't like mediums?
1: This one is a fake.
0: Or you don't like playboys with foreign names.
1: Listen, Johnny, I'm afraid that once she names them in her policy, her body will suddenly turn up floating around somewhere in the East River.
0: But what if I find they're okay? In spite of the opinion of Sergeant Singer of the NYPD.
1: What did he say?
0: Oh, not much. But he hinted that when I meet Ricardo, I'd better be carrying a gun.
1: Well, don't you see? That's exactly what I'm driving at.
0: As for the medium, well, Tommy, you know as well as I do, there are a lot of perfectly legitimate, honest spiritualist churches all
1: over
0: the country.
1: Believe me, Johnny, if this one ever saw the inside of a church, it'd be a miracle. She's a fraud.
0: How do you know? Ever met her?
1: I know how these phonies operate.
0: Ever met her?
1: No, I haven't. I haven't the least idea where to look for her. That's why I sent for you. But you haven't even seen Carol yet. Now look.
0: Tommy, I've taken a place in her apartment hotel, the Bell Towers.
1: Oh, you expense account boys.
0: And I'll meet her as soon as I can, in my own way. Meanwhile, I want you to do something for me.
1: It'll help to get things moving, anything.
0: Find out some more about the beneficiary she wants to cut off.
1: Her mother and two brothers out in Mauchunk, Pennsylvania.
0: Find out how they're doing financially, among other things.
1: How, Johnny? Hire another investigator? I take it that you don't want them to know about it.
0: Well, why don't you cook up some kind of a news item about Carol, the local girl in the big city, and phone it in to the local newspaper editor. Those small-town papers love that sort of stuff, and the editor will probably talk his head off about the family if you encourage him a bit.
1: Hmm. What kind of a news item?
0: Oh, anything that's harmless.
1: Sounds like something you'd be better at than I am.
0: Tommy, I've got other things to do. Plenty. Armed with the snapshot of Carol, I took a cab to the Bell Towers. And I hoped that somehow, and without making it too corny or obvious, I could figure a way to get next to Carol Sharp. As it turned out, it was both corny and successful. You see, the automatic elevator in the towers is a slow one.
2: Will you push the button for 12, please?
0: Oh, surely, miss. I'm only going to the...
2: What's the matter?
0: Oh, I'm sorry.
2: Here, I'll push it.
0: No.
2: I beg your pardon.
0: I'm sorry, but I can't believe this. Unless I'm psychic. Oh,
2: now look, mister, this city is too big and sophisticated for... Is something wrong with you? You did want to get off on the 10th floor, didn't you?
0: Yes. Yes, I did.
2: Well, we're here. Floor 10, so... Mister, did somebody hypnotize you?
0: Yes. No. Oh, please, miss, excuse me. It's just that I can't believe... Oh, I'm terribly sorry. Well, when I was a kid, I used to have a dream over and over again about a beautiful girl, and her name was Carol.
2: What?
0: The same dream over and over, and it startled me just now because you look just like she did. Oh, but it's all nonsense, and I know it, and I apologize.
2: Carol, did you say?
0: Yes, but it was just a dream, and probably I just imagined that you resemble her, and... I'm terribly sorry. I know what this must look like to you.
2: Yes. Like a veridical dream.
0: What?
2: A truth dream. It's a psychic phenomenon.
0: Oh, that. Well, I'm sorry, but I don't believe in that sort of stuff.
2: Oh? Well, it just happens that there are thousands of cases on record and by people of reputation and responsibility.
0: Oh, sure. But now, excuse me, and... Again, I want to apologize for this, this embarrassing moment. Goodbye. I could see over my shoulder that she left the elevator door open until I'd gone into my suite across the hall. I sat down next to the broad window overlooking the East River, crossed my fingers, and waited. 10 minutes? 15? Hello?
3: Mr. Dollar?
0: Yes, who's that?
3: This is Carol.
0: What?
3: Your dream girl? Hello?
0: Oh, I get it. I made a fool of myself in the elevator, and now you're rubbing it in.
3: No, I didn't mean it that way. I hope you don't think I'm being forward, but I'd like to talk with you. About your dream, I mean. What's that mean?
0: And I was afraid you thought I was trying to pull a fast one in the elevator. But, how did you know who I am?
3: I just asked the desk clerk who was in 1013. My name is Carol Sharp.
0: Then it really is Carol. Well, that's amazing.
3: That's why I want to talk to you.
0: Well, there's a nice cocktail lounge downstairs.
3: In half an hour?
0: In half an hour.
3: Bye.
0: Oh, Dollar, you are a fast one. Now, let me see. Huh? Johnny Dollar.
4: Randy Singer.
0: Yeah, I want to know.
4: Why, what's the matter?
0: After what I've been talking to, this is a come down.
4: Now, what are you... Oh, you met Carol Sharp,
0: sure,
4: huh?
0: Did.
4: Uh-huh. Oh, look, I've set up the seance I promised you. Still want it now that you've met the girl?
0: Sure. I want to find out what this stuff is all about, how those people operate and so on. Want to pick me up here at the towers?
4: Why don't you meet me here at headquarters, and you can look over the file on Tony Ricardo.
0: Good idea.
4: I'll be clear any time after 6.
0: Better make it around 7. I've got a date for cocktails.
4: Are you in town on a case, or...
0: With Carol Sharp.
4: Lucky dog. See you later.
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0: To say that Carol looked like a vision when she swept into the cocktail lounge would have been a gross understatement. Her light blue cocktail gown was probably from Hattie Carnegie, but its lines were simple and extreme, and it only served to accentuate the fresh, lithe figure and the natural beauty of the girl. Her blonde hair was drawn back tightly, and a silver blooming stole was draped carelessly over her shoulder. If I'd put on an act when I stared at her in the elevator, believe me, this was no act now.
2: I hope you don't think me too brazen for having called you the way I did.
0: You have no idea how glad I am. Will this be all right?
2: Oh, fine. Thank you.
0: I was afraid after that episode in the elevator you might have thought I was just some lonely bachelor trying to find a date.
2: Are you a bachelor?
0: I confirmed.
2: Well, you just haven't met the right girl.
0: Well, there are times like this when I think perhaps the...
16: Your order, sir?
0: Oh, sure, point killer. Carol?
2: Sherry and bitters, please.
0: Sherry and bitters and VO over ice.
16: Thank you, sir.
2: Be honest with me. Do I really look like the girl you used to dream about when you were a little boy? Or did you dream about a little girl your own age who just happened to bear some resemblance to me?
0: Well, no. No, you see...
2: That's very important. You see, if it really was a veridical dream, well, you see, the phenomenon of precognition would be involved, too, so to speak.
0: Precognition?
2: Yes. You're now knowing me psychically before you could possibly know about me by any natural means. Where have you lived most of your life?
0: Oh, all over. Here in New York, Hartford, Connecticut.
2: Eastern Pennsylvania?
0: Oh, never, except for an occasional trip to Philadelphia. But that wasn't until I was grown up.
2: Well, then you couldn't possibly have ever actually seen me, because all my life I've lived in Pennsylvania and, well, in the coal mining district.
0: Well,
2: So your dreams of me must have been due to some supernatural cause. There's
0: Carol.
2: No other explanation. Well, is there?
0: Carol, I...
16: Carry in bitters for the lady and...
0: Thanks. I'll sign that. Saved by the bell. Or rather, by the waiter. I'm afraid I came awfully close to admitting to Carol that I'd trumped up the whole dream business just to meet her and talk with her. She was certainly hep on the subject of things psychic, and I'm afraid a natural sucker for anyone who wanted to capitalize on her gullibility. Beautiful, intelligent, well-educated, but... Well, you'll see what I mean.
2: And although it's a terrible strain on her, these deep trances, I mean, I've received messages through her, Johnny, from my father.
0: Through this medium?
2: Yes, Madame Morgana Morgana.
0: And your father's dead?
2: He died 3 years ago.
0: Carol, are you sure about those messages?
2: Oh, yes, Johnny, I'm sure. That's why I want you to go and see. See these things for yourself, will you? Will you go to her with me?
0: Now, don't swing at me, but at this point, I think I'd go anywhere with you.
2: Johnny, I'm serious. I want to tell her about you anyway, and the veridical dreams.
0: Well, all right. When?
2: I'll call her tonight, and perhaps we can see her tomorrow night, all right?
0: Yeah. Carol, I don't want to seem suspicious, but...
2: Yes?
0: Don't tell her anything about me, except that you're bringing me along.
2: Oh, no. No, of course not. She wouldn't let me anyway. That's the way the fraudulent mediums work.
0: Oh? There are frauds among them?
2: Oh, plenty of them. You know, they get the information from some mutual friend and pretend they're getting it from a supernatural source.
0: And she doesn't.
2: I'm sure of it.
0: So far, so good. I'd met Carol Sharp. I'd convinced her, in a snide sort of way, that I was intrigued with this psychic phenomena business. I was well on the way to meeting the medium who had sparked this whole case. And later tonight, thanks to Sergeant Randy Singer of the NYPD, I'd attend a seance calculated to be my first step in finding out how the phonies in the racket impressed their customers. There was just one more person to meet, Tony Ricardo, whom Carol wanted to name, along with the medium, as beneficiary of her big insurance policy. By the time Carol and I finished cocktails, I was sorry I'd made any plans for the evening. But I was already late for my meeting with Randy at headquarters. I took Carol back to her penthouse and then dropped into my own suite to pick up a top coat. Somebody had shoved a note under my door.
4: Mr. Johnny Dollar, if you value your life, you'll stay away from Carol Sharp.
0: It was unsigned.

0: Now, here's our star to tell you about tomorrow's intriguing episode of this week's story.
1: Tomorrow, I find out a thing or two about a killer and about a medium not so well done. Join us, won't you? Yours truly, Johnny Dollar.
0: Yours truly, Johnny Dollar, starring Bob Bailey, is transcribed in Hollywood. It is produced and directed by Jack Johnstone, who also wrote tonight's story. Be sure to join us tomorrow night, same time and station, for the next exciting episode of Yours Truly, Johnny Dollar. Roy Rowan speaking.
2: And that was part two of The Matter of the Medium Well Done. 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I believe that was Harry Bartell's insurance broker, Tommy Green. That very prolific radio and television actor was born in New Orleans, but raised in Houston, Texas. 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Over on NBC, Bartell showed up on The Six Shooter, spent time as Archie Goodwin on the Sidney Greenstreet-led version of Mural Wolf, and he also worked for Jack Webb on Dragnet. One of Harry Bartell's final credits was playing a judge in a 1974 episode of a different LAPD series produced by Jack Webb. I'll name it and then wrap up when radio was right after this.
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2: 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Before the break, I was talking about busy actor Harry Bartell, and I mentioned one of his final credits was playing a judge in a 1974 episode of an LAPD series produced by Dragnet creator and star Jack Webb. The answer is Adam 12. That cop drama starring Martin Milner and Kent McCord aired on NBC from 1968 until 1975. I'm Greg Bell, and a reminder, please visit us online. 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
15: From ABC News, I'm Wayne Cabot. A top Trump official telling ABC News the U.S. and Iran have now agreed to stop attacking each other, that Iran will let ships go through the Strait of Hormuz, although we haven't heard from Iran after a weekend of fresh fighting. ABC's Selena Wang.
16: The threat level is still substantial, and that's what the United Kingdom Maritime Trade Operations is saying, which tracks security at sea. So what's clear from all of this is that it's going to be very hard to get traffic back to those pre-war levels, given the ongoing strikes that are happening there, as well as the dispute between the U.S. and Iran about what the MOU actually says.
15: There's less wind to fan the flames of so many fires with still zero containment across Utah into Colorado, where there's tragedy. ABC's Melissa Adun in Utah.
17: There were several firefighters that were told that were trapped by the fire. They had no chance to escape. It was really difficult for them. And unfortunately, three of them were killed. Two others were hurt when they were trying to battle that blaze. And also Governor Cox from Utah sharing that this is heartbreaking news, calling them three heroes that made the ultimate sacrifice to protect the lives and communities along the Utah-Colorado border.
15: Rare moments of joy for rescuers pulling bodies out of piles of earthquake rubble in Venezuela. ABC's Marcus Moore.
18: They were able to save a man and his son who had been trapped under the rubble for several days. We also saw images of a woman who was rescued with her infant child. And so whenever there's a rescue, obviously, as you can imagine, it's a very emotional moment.
15: 50,000 still missing. Temps of 100 plus expected for tens of millions from the Midwest to the East Coast.
19: We're in for some brutally, brutally hot weather.
15: Succinctly said by New York Governor Kathy Hochul. 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
15: If you're traveling over July 4th week, Thursday the 2nd looks to be the busiest day. ABC's Andrew Dimbert says record numbers are expected despite these high prices.
26: While nearly 5.9 million people are expected to fly, the strongest year-over-year growth is actually coming from other modes of transportation, like cruises, trains, and buses. But driving remains the top choice, with about 85% or so of holiday travelers expected to take a road trip as fuel prices start to cool a bit. Still, the national average for a gallon of gas is up over 61 cents from a year ago. Meanwhile, traffic is expected to start to build in the later part of the week. Thursday could be the worst of it.
15: Can a Democratic Socialist message win nationally? New York City Mayor Zoran Mamdani tells ABC News yes.
27: What these candidates offer is a vision that extends beyond the midterms. It extends beyond 2028. It speaks to what makes so many of us proud to be Democrats. It speaks to a vision that goes back to a New Deal understanding of what working people deserve. And I'll tell you that for too long, that kind of politics, you can only find it in history books, and we need to bring it back to the present day.
15: On the question of Israel as a Jewish state, he said that any state that privileges one religion over the other is one that I can't tell you I support, whether it be Israel or Saudi Arabia or anywhere else. On the first day of the World Cup knockout round at SoFi Stadium, L.A., Canada sends South Africa packing. The U.S. plays Wednesday against Bosnia-Herzegovina. Wayne Cabot, ABC News.
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2: I'm your host, Greg Bell, and here's what we have this time. The continuation of a family comedy series we began at the end of our last show. And then about 15 minutes from now, we switch to the realm of science fiction and Dimension X. This first program was heard on radio in a series of skits on the Rudy Valley Show. Valley had seen Clifford Goldsmith's Broadway play, What a Life, and he felt the featured family, the Aldriches, could work great on radio. After a few appearances on Valley's show, it received a 39-week run as part of the Kate Smith Hour in 1938-39. And then that summer, the Aldrich family was heard on NBC as a summer replacement for the Jack Benny program. In October of 39, the program got its own weekly time slot, and it continued on radio for about 14 years. At one point, Goldsmith was earning $3,000 per week, making him the highest-paid writer in radio. Ezra Stone played the lead character Henry Aldrich for much of the run, becoming one of radio's best-loved teenagers, despite being in his 20s and 30s while voicing Henry. Here is Stone as we continue the episode, Too Short for a Date, which was originally broadcast on April 28, 1949.
6: And now getting back to the troubles of Henry Aldrich. Henry has been experiencing all sorts of difficulties, trying to build himself up to the exact height of the girl he has a date with for a dance. So far, he's succeeded only in making Mr. Aldrich apparently shrivel. The scene is Agnes's house. The time is the following day.
7: But if you and Henry go to the church supper, Helen, I'll have to dance every dance with Holmes.
8: I'm sorry, Agnes, but at a supper, you see it.
20: Hello?
8: Hello, is this Henry Aldrich?
20: Speaking.
8: This is Helen, Henry.
20: Oh, I'm pleased to meet... Hello.
8: Henry, the church is having a supper this Sunday night.
20: Really?
8: Uh-huh. And I thought you might prefer going to that.
20: Why?
8: Well,
20: Oh, you mean,
8: Yes.
20: Well, if you think,
8: Helen, wait. 1 minute, Henry. What is it, Agnes?
7: Did you see what it says in the ad for the church supper?
8: No, what?
7: It's a buffet supper. You have to eat standing.
8: Oh.
7: And there's square dancing afterwards.
8: Oh, my. Hello, Henry? You don't really want to go to the church supper.

0: two, three, four. Down, two, three, four.
1: But dear.
0: Up, two, three,
1: all
0: four.
1: All day at the gym and now these weights at home.
0: I thought you wanted me to exercise.
1: Oh, yes, but not as a full-time job.
0: Two, three, four. Up, two.
1: Oh, what happened?
0: I think something gave.
1: Sam Aldridge, that's enough for today.
0: Maybe you're right, Alice. Do I look any less shriveled?
1: Much, dear.
0: Well, I feel a lot better. Would you mind helping me to the couch? I think I'll lie down.
2: Hi, Mrs. Aldridge.
1: In here, Homer.
2: How are you, Mr. Aldridge?
0: Great.
2: That's nice. Where's Henry?
1: In his room, dear.
2: Thanks. See you later, Mr. Aldridge.
0: I'll be right here, Homer, flat on my back.
2: Hi, Hen.
3: Hi, Homer.
2: I ran over as soon as I got your message. Boy, Mr. Bridges certainly went to town on your shoes this time.
4: He added another sole and double heel.
2: Oh, boy.
4: Only I don't think I'm tall enough yet.
2: What?
4: Listen, Homer, Helen phoned me a little while ago.
2: What for?
4: I think she's worried, too.
2: Yeah? Well, what'd you want me for?
4: Well, I figure I'll know exactly how much buildup I need if I can get someone to find out her exact height.
2: Oh, no, Hen, not me.
4: Homer, let's go downtown and have a soda. On me. And I'll tell you just what I have in mind.
2: Well, okay. Boy, you think you've got troubles. Look at me, if you can see that far down.
4: Listen, Homer, being this high up has its disadvantages, too.
2: Like what?
4: Like doorknobs, for instance.
2: What about doorknobs?
4: I keep missing them. Overshooting.
2: No kidding.
4: Sure. It's going to be even worse with this new buildup on top of the old buildup.
2: Gee.
1: Now, just relax, Sam. Try to rest.
4: Hello, Mother. Hi, Father.
0: Hello, Henry. Oh, my.
4: Father, what's the matter?
1: Sam!
0: Up, two, three, four. Down, two, three, four.
5: Are you sure you don't mind lending me your eyelashes for Saturday?
2: Of course not.
6: Hi, Agnes.
2: Well.
6: Oh, hello, Helen.
5: Hello, Homer.
2: What do you want?
6: I just happened to be passing by, and I didn't know you had company, Agnes.
2: Well, now you know.
6: Yeah.
2: And what we're talking about is strictly private.
6: I think I better go. Well, so long, Boy, that's a beautiful pin you have on, Helen.
5: Oh, thank you, Homer.
6: Can I see it? I was thinking of buying one.
2: Let him see it, Helen.
6: For my mother.
2: Goodbye, Homer.
6: Goodbye.
2: So long.
6: So long.
2: Homer.
6: Yes, Agnes.
2: Beat it.
6: By the way, Helen, have you heard about the newest dance they're doing? The girl stands up.
5: Homer, let go of me.
6: And the boy stands with his back to the girl like this and turns his head all the way around as far as...
2: Homer! March!
6: I'm going, Agnes. I'm going. Stop pushing.

0: Well, hello there, Will.
1: Hello, Sam.
0: What are you doing sitting here on a fire hydrant? Waiting for a bus?
1: No, I just had my shoes... My feet hurt a bit. I thought I'd sit down and rest a while.
0: Oh. Well, come on, I'll walk you home. Exercise will do us both good.
1: Sure. Let's go.
0: As a matter of fact, talking about exercise... You know you're leaning forward a bit, Will?
1: I am. How's that?
0: That's better. Talking about exercise, Will, I noticed that...
1: What's the matter, Sam? Why are you looking at me like that?
0: Nothing.
1: Oh. By the way, Sam, I think there's a speck of dust down there on the top of your hat.
0: Oh, there is? I don't see it.
1: Well, maybe it just looked like it from up here.
0: Oh. Well, do you mind walking home by yourself?
1: Why? Where are you going, Sam?
0: Back to the gym.
2: Can't you walk a little faster, Hen? The girls are waiting.
3: I'd like to see you walk down steps any faster on stilts, practically.
2: Maybe you shouldn't have put on two pair of sweat socks, Hen. Maybe the three cardboard inner soles would have been enough.
3: Maybe. Who measured himself against Helen and said I needed another inch? Boy, my ankles are killing me.
2: There. Is it easier on level ground, Hen?
3: A little. Mother, we're going.
4: Dear, are you sure your father said you could have the car?
3: Positive.
4: What exactly did he say?
3: Nothing. He just looked up at me and handed over the keys.
4: Oh, well, have a nice time, boys. Henry, the phone's probably for you.
3: Oh, thank you. Hello?
5: Henry?
3: Yes, Father, hold it. I'll get Mother.
5: No, Henry, I want to speak to you.
2: Hurry, Hen. Agnes will kill me.
3: What is it, Father?
5: I want you to come and get me.
3: What? Where are you?
5: Down at the Y.
3: All the way down there? Father, how about taking a bus home? The girls are waiting for us.
5: The girls can wait, Henry. They don't have sprained backs.
3: Do you, Father?
5: In three places.
3: Well, how about a taxi?
5: Henry.
3: Or an ambulance?
5: Henry, this is partly your fault.
3: My fault? In what way, Father?
5: Never mind. Just come down and pick me up.
3: Yes, Father.

0: to pick up you and Helen, and he'd meet us here at the dance.
1: Well, where is he?
0: I don't know. He should have been here by now.
1: You better come soon. Look at poor Helen. She's been sitting there since we got here.
0: Yeah. By the way, Agnes, what happened to her?
1: What do you mean?
0: Well, she doesn't seem to be as high up as she used to.
1: Oh, that. Homer, can you keep a secret?
0: You know me, Agnes.
1: Yeah, but I'll tell you anyway. Well, you see, Helen thought Henry was too short for her, so she's wearing her hair as flat as possible and the lowest heel she could find.
0: Oh, boy. But Henry spent the whole week building up his shoes so he'd be tall enough for Helen.
1: No kidding.
0: Sure. He's gonna tower over her now.
2: Homer.
0: Oh, hello, Marv.
2: Someone wants to see you outside.
0: Me?
2: That's right.
0: Excuse me, Agnes.
1: With pleasure. Excuse me, Marv. I gotta speak to Helen.
3: Psst. Homer. Over here, behind the bush.
0: Henry, what's the matter?
3: Listen, Homer, a terrible thing just happened.
0: Why?
3: Well, I was downtown helping my father into the car, see?
0: Yeah.
3: And in the struggle, my foot got caught on the running board and one of my heels came off. Just look at me.
0: Henry, you've shrunk.
3: Completely.
0: Couldn't you put it back on?
3: No. It rolled down the sewer. Homer, I thought you were a pal.
0: You don't understand, Hen. Helen's much smaller now.
3: What?
0: She's wearing her head and shoes flat.
3: Really?
0: Sure, you'll be just right for her now.
3: Oh, boy.
4: Homer, where are you?
0: Coming, Agnes. Look who's here.
1: Henry, well, am I glad to see... Homer, I thought you told me he was...
0: He was, but now he isn't.
3: Come on, let's go in. I'm dying to dance. Where's Helen?
1: Oh, boy.
0: Agnes, what's the matter?
1: Homer, you told... So I told Helen...
3: And what?
1: She went home to get her high-heeled shoes again.
3: Oh, gee whiz.
5: Family, starring Ezra Stone as Henry with Jackie Kelk as Homer, is written by Frank Tarloff with music by Jack Miller. Mr. and Mrs. Aldrich are House Jameson and Catherine Rott. And this is Dan Seymour in New York saying, the Aldrich family is brought to you by the Jell-O family.

0: and Catherine Rod. And this is Dan Seymour in New York saying, the Aldrich family is brought to you by the Jell-O family.
1: Oh, the big red letters stand for the Jell-O family. Oh, the big red letters stand for the Jell-O family. That's Jell-O.
2: Yum, yum, yum.
1: Jell-O puddings. Yum, yum, yum.
3: Jell-O tapioca puddings. Yes, sirree.
4: And that was Too Short for a Date, originally broadcast back on April 28th, 1949. When his acting life in the Aldrich family ended, Ezra Stone turned primarily to directing, on the stage and in television. Ironically, his first television directing assignment was the TV version of The Aldrich Family. From there, he went on to direct numerous shows, including I Married Joan, Bachelor Father, Bob Hope Presents the Chrysler Theater, Lassie, The Munsters, Lost in Space, Julia, and Love American Style. Stone also played numerous small roles in film and on television. And in 1976, he appeared in a television special, The Good Old Days of Radio, alongside several other vintage radio stars, including Jack Benny cast members Eddie Rochester Anderson and Dennis Day, Jim Jordan, a.k.a. Fibber McGee, and Edgar Bergen. Ezra Stone and his wife Sarah were married for 48 years until her death in 1990, and 4 years later, he was fatally injured in a car accident. Stone was 76. Okay, coming up next on When Radio Was, we will move away from the funny stuff and return with a fantastic version of Ray Bradbury's The Martian Chronicles, as presented on Dimension X. We'll be right back.
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4: 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Hear now one of the better-known science fiction works from Ray Bradbury. A true child of radio, the famed science fiction author actually wrote jokes and skits for George Burns and others while still in high school. He would later write for Suspense and the Mole Mystery Theater before going on to pen such masterpieces as Fahrenheit 451, Something Wicked This Way Comes, and The Martian Chronicles, which we'll now hear an episode of. This is from August 18th of 1950.
5: Tonight, Dimension X presents The Martian Chronicles, a dramatization of the new novel by one of our most brilliant young science fiction writers, Ray Bradbury. The Martian Chronicles. January in the year 1999. 1 minute it was Ohio winter with doors closed, the panes blind with frost, icicles fringing every roof, children skiing on snowy slopes. And then a long wave of warmth crossed the small town, a flooding sea of hot air.
6: Bye, Mom. I'm going out.
7: William McClellan, you come back here. You know you can't go out in winter without a coat. You want to catch your death of cold?
6: But it isn't cold. It's warm outside. It's rocket summer.
7: Rocket summer?
6: You know, like Indian summer.
5: The rocket lay on the launching field, blowing out pink clouds of fire and heat, cracking the icicles, melting the snow, making summer with every breath of its mighty exhausts. It seared the faces of the watching crowd and drove them back. And then they saw the red fire and heard the big sound as the silver rocket shot up toward Mars and left them behind on an ordinary Monday morning on the ordinary planet, Earth.

0: They lived in a house of crystal pillars on the planet Mars by the edge of an empty sea. And every morning you could see Ila eating the golden fruits that grew from the crystal walls, or her husband sitting alone in his room reading from a singing metal book over which he brushed his hand as one might play a harp. Ila and her husband were not old. Once they had liked painting pictures with chemical fire, swimming in the canals when the wine trees filled them with green liquors, and talking into the dawn together. But no more. Marriage sometimes makes people old and familiar while still young. And Ila was not happy now. This morning she sat dreaming between the crystal pillars and wished that somehow a miracle might happen. And then suddenly...
1: Ila, did you call?
2: No.
1: I thought I heard you cry out.
2: Did I? I was almost asleep and had a dream.
1: In the daytime? You don't often do that.
2: Strange. How very strange. I dreamed about a man. A tall man. 6 feet tall.
1: Oh, absurd. He'd be a giant, a misshapen giant.
2: I know. And yet, somehow he looked quite handsome. He was dressed in a strange uniform. And he came down out of the sky in a long silver craft.
1: Out of the sky? What nonsense.
2: And he spoke pleasantly to me in another language. But somehow I understood him with my mind. Telepathy, I suppose.
1: A really ill.
2: And he said, I've come from the third planet in my ship. My name is Nathaniel York.
1: A stupid name. Who ever heard of a name like that?
2: Perhaps they have names like that on Earth.
1: Well, that's ridiculous, Ila. Everyone knows the third planet is incapable of supporting life. There's too much oxygen in their atmosphere.
2: I suppose. But haven't you ever wondered if... Well, wouldn't it be fascinating if there were people there and they traveled through space in some sort of ship?
1: Really, Ila? You know I hate this emotional wailing. Now let's get on with our work.
0: Evening came. The twin white moons of Mars were rising, and the house closed itself in like a giant flower. A wind blew among the pillars, stirring Ila's russet hair, crooning softly in her ear. And it was then that she began singing the song.

0: bridge with mine.
1: Ida, what's that song?
0: I don't know.
1: What do you mean you don't know? I've never heard it before. Did you compose it?
0: No. Yes. No, I don't know, really. I don't even know what the words are. They're in another language. It was part of a dream I had, I guess.
1: Oh. You know, you haven't been yourself lately. It might do you good if we went away to the Blue Mountains for a week or so.
0: What?
1: Did you hear what I said?
0: I'm sorry. I was watching the sky.
1: You're certainly interested in the sky tonight.
0: It's very beautiful.
1: Well, what about my suggestion? Shall we leave for the Blue Mountains in the morning?
0: You mean go away now? Oh, no.
1: No? Why not? Why don't you want to go?
0: I don't know. I just don't want to, that's all.

0: Ask who?
1: Ela, I'm sick of that silly song. It's late. Let us sleep.
2: From the crystal walls poured a soft carpeting of mist to support Ela where she lay down to sleep. But through the night she tossed restlessly until just at dawn the dream recurred.
1: Ela! Ela, wake up.
0: What? Oh, what is it?
1: You've been dreaming again. You talked in your sleep.
0: Did I?
1: Yes. What were you dreaming?
0: Oh, the ship. It came from the sky again. And the tall man stepped out and talked with me. Telling me little jokes and laughing.
1: What else happened?
0: And then this Captain York... Oh, I can't. It's all so silly.
1: Tell me!
0: He said I was beautiful. And then he kissed me.
1: I thought so. What else?
0: Why, Eel, you're so bad-tempered. It's only a dream.
1: Is it? You know I can read your mind. You can't keep secrets from me.
0: Well, all that happened was this Captain York told me... Well, he told me he'd take me away in his ship, into the sky. Take me back to his planet with him. It's quite ridiculous, really.
1: Ridiculous, is it? You should have heard yourself. Fawning on him, talking to him, singing with him all night. In your dream, he landed in Green Valley, didn't he?
0: Please.
1: And he told you he was coming today.
0: Yes. But what's come over you? It was only a dream. You can't be jealous of that.
1: No, I suppose not. Forgive me. I'm being childish.
0: Eel, you're sick. You've been working too hard.
1: No, I'm all right. But perhaps you're right. Maybe I could use a little relaxation.
0: Yes.
1: I think I'll take the morning off and go hunting.
0: Hunting?
1: Yes, in Green Valley.
2: Numbly, she watched him go to a closet and draw forth an evil-looking weapon. And then her husband was gone, walking toward Green Valley. And Ela waited, watching the sky for an unknown thing, trembling with a nameless fear. And then it happened. A whirring, rushing sound. The warmth as of a giant fire passing in the air. The gleam of metal in the sky.
0: He's come. It's true. The dream is true.
2: The rocket vanished over the hill. The sky was empty again. And trembling, Ela waited again, looking toward Green Valley and seeing nothing. Listening for sounds and hearing nothing. Until... A shot sounded. Very sharply, the sound of the evil weapon.
0: Oh, No.
2: Her body jerked with the sound, and she wanted to scream and never stop screaming. For now she knew the dream could never come true. And there was nothing left but the song. The strange and fine and beautiful song.
0: Drink to me only with thine eyes, and I will pledge with mine, or leave a kiss within the cup.

0: But still the rockets came. The next ship came down from the stars and the black velocities and the silent gulfs of space and landed by night near a Martian city. The men made their way to the outer rim of the dreaming city, and then Jeff Spender went in to reconnoiter while the others watched and waited. Waited for something to stir in the haunted city, some gray form to rise, some voice to break the unearthly stillness. Where were the people? Where were the Martians? Nothing stirred to disturb the silence until...
1: Halt!
2: Who goes there?
3: Don't shoot!
4: Hold it, Parker. Let Spender and his party. They're coming back.
3: Captain Wilder!
4: Over here.
5: Well? Captain, we've searched the city. People were living here last week.
4: People?
5: Martians.
4: Where are they now?
5: Dead.
4: Dead? What did they die of?
5: You won't believe it, Captain. Chickenpox.
4: Good Lord, no.
5: Yes. No resistance to an Earth disease, I guess.
4: So the other rocket did get through to Mars.
5: It looks like it, Captain. God only knows what the Martians did to them. But at least we know what they did to the Martians.
2: You mean they're all dead?
5: Yes. This planet is through.
2: Hey! You hear that, guys? We're safe! Break out a bottle, Cookie. Let's have a drink to celebrate.
5: Stop it, Parkhill. Put down that bottle.
2: Ah, what's eating you, Spender? The planet's ours now. We got a christener, don't we? I christen thee the city of... Hey! Parkhill City!
5: Parkhill, I warned you!
6: All right, Spender, that's enough.
4: That'll cost you a $50 fine. Cookie, McClure, take care of Parkhill. Spender, you come with me. All right, Spender, why did you hit him?
5: I don't know, Captain. I was ashamed, I guess. Ashamed of Sam Parkhill and the noise and the spectacle the whole crew is making.
4: It's been a long trip. It's only natural they'd want to have their fling.
5: Yes, but where's their sense of what's right? Their respect for what's happened here? Captain, a race builds itself for a million years, refines itself, builds cities like this one, does everything it can to give itself respect and beauty and then it dies. Of what? Not anything fine or majestic or fitting, but a dirty little thing like chicken pox. And Sam Parkhill wants to celebrate.
4: I know, Spender, but you've got to remember you've a different way of seeing things.
5: I'm seeing things all right. I'm seeing what we'll do to Mars. We'll rip it up, rip the skin off, ruin it the way we've ruined our own planet. Captain, look at the city. It may be the last time you'll ever see it this way.
4: Beautiful in the moonlight, isn't it?
5: Yes. There's a poem by Byron that describes it and how the Martians would feel tonight if there were any of them left to feel. So we'll go no more a-roving so late into the night. Though the heart be still as loving and the moon be still as bright. For the sword outwears its sheath, and the soul wears out the breast, and the heart must pause to breathe, and love itself must rest. Though the night was made for loving, and the day returns too soon, yet we'll go no more a-roving by the light of the moon.
0: Without a word, the Earthmen stood and looked at the city. The bottle lay shattered at Sam Parkhill's feet, and the sour stench of liquor filled the cool air. The men of Earth had come to Mars.
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8: 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And suddenly it happened.
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0: The men of Earth came to Mars. They came because they were afraid or unafraid, because they were happy or unhappy, because they felt like pilgrims or did not feel like pilgrims. The government posters screamed, "There's work for you in the sky. See Mars." The men shuffled forward, all kinds of men, all coming for different reasons. The rockets came like drums beating in the night. They came like locusts swarming and settling in blooms of rosy smoke. Mars was a distant shore, and the settlers spread upon it in waves. First the pioneers and builders, then the people of civilization. Some came because they were afraid of a coming war on Earth. Some came because they were afraid of nothing. Some came to escape from the smell of the subways and the cabbage tenements. And some came from houses like the one in Ohio. It was a good house, the house in Ohio. And for 6 years, the family had lived there contentedly, enjoying music and poetry and the rich, warm things of life. For the house had been built to be lived in the year 2020. It contained all the latest automatic devices, from talking book recorders to singing clocks.
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0: As the family rose and dressed, the beds whirred electronically and made themselves. In the kitchen, the stove sighed and ejected from its warm interior 8 eggs, sunny side up, 12 bacon slices, 2 coffees, and 2 glasses of milk.
14: 7-9, breakfast time. 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
0: Beside the breakfast table, the facsimile machine clacked and deposited the morning paper on the table. The headlines today spoke ominously of the danger of a coming war, and the man frowned as he read the news.
15: Today is August 4th, 2026. Insurance, gas, and atom heat bills are due, and today, remember, the family has planned a picnic.
16: Gee, Dad, are we really going?
4: Sure, Timmy, why not?
16: It's raining out.
4: It's not raining where we're going, son. Now run upstairs, pack your fishing tackle. We're going on our picnic, all right.
16: Okay, Dad.
17: Bill, are you sure we ought to go?
4: Yes. Have you seen the headlines this morning?
17: Looks bad, doesn't it?
4: Mm-hmm. The rocket's ready. All we have to do is pack and take off.
17: I know, but... Well, flying to Mars, it seems so crazy. Well, all right, then we'll go. Should we tell the children why we're going?
4: No, not yet. Let them enjoy the picnic.
0: The house went on with its appointed tasks.
15: 9:15, time to clean. 9:15, time to clean.
0: Out of the molding darted hundreds of tiny mechanical mice, all rubber and metal. They sucked up the dust and dirt in the house and popped back into their burrows. In the walls, relays clicked, memory tapes glided under electric eyes, recorded voices moved under steel needles.
15: 12 o'clock, 2 o'clock, 4 o'clock, 6 o'clock, tick-tock, 8 o'clock.
0: Evening came. In the living room, the hearth fire bloomed out of nothing, and the phonograph spoke from beside the fireplace.
15: Mrs. McClellan, what poem would you like to hear this evening? Mr. McClellan, since you express no preference, I shall select at random from among your favorites. Sarah Teasdale, There Will Come Soft Rains.
18: There will come soft rains and the smell of the ground, and swallows circling with their shimmering sound, and frogs in the pool singing at night, and wild plum trees in tremulous white. Robins will wear their feathery fire, whistling their whims on a low fence wire, and not one will know of war, not one will care at last when it is done. Not one would mind, neither bird nor tree, if mankind perished utterly, and spring herself, when she woke at dawn, would scarcely know that we were gone.
0: The phonograph finished the poem, but there was no one there to hear, for the family had gone to Mars. On the Martian desert beside the highway, there rose a blare of red and yellow neon lights that spelled the death of Jeff Spender's dream. Sam's hot dog stand was what the sign read. And Sam, of course, was the same Sam Parkhill who had fought with Spender years before. 10,000 rockets were reported leaving soon for Mars, with 100,000 hungry customers. And Sam wanted to be ready for them.
19: Hey, look up there, Elmer.
17: Mm-hmm.
19: See that green star up there? That's Earth. Good old wonderful Earth. Makes you feel almost reverent, don't it?
17: Yeah.
19: Sammy, you're hungry and you're starved. Something. That's a poem I learned in school. Come on, Earth, send me your rockets. Here's Sam Parkhill with the only hot dog stand on Mars.
17: Sam, what if the rockets don't come? What if there's a war on Earth?
19: Don't worry, they're coming all right. Ain't nothing gonna happen to spoil my plans, baby. I figured it all out.
17: Sam! Hey, Sam, look up there! Earth!
4: Well, what? Oh, no.
17: It's catching fire! It's burning!
4: Oh, no, that can't be Earth. Elmer, they can't do this to me. I got all our money invested in this place.
17: Go ahead, Sam. Switch on more lights. Turn up the music. Get the hot dogs on the fire. There'll be another batch of customers coming along in about 100 million years.
4: Oh, no, it couldn't be.
17: What a swell spot for a hot dog stand. Let you in on a little secret, Sam. This looks like it's going to be an off-season.
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0: And then, after all the rest had gone, one last rocket landed on Mars. A small, family-sized rocket come all the way from Earth. It seemed a long way to go for a picnic, but Dad had suggested a fishing trip, and Mother thought the whole family would enjoy a vacation. So here they were, floating down a Martian canal, with Timothy sitting in the back of the boat with Dad and Mother up front holding Alice the baby, and the deserted Martian towns drifting slowly by.
16: Dad?
30: What is it, Timmy?
16: When do we see the Martians? You promised we would.
30: Soon, Tim, soon.
17: Oh, but William, the last Martians died out years ago. They're a dead race now.
30: Not quite. Don't worry, son. I'll show you some real live Martians later on.
16: Gee, this is swell. I wish we didn't ever have to go home. How long can we stay?
30: 1,000,000 years.
16: 1,000,000 years?
30: Yes. It's time we told you, son. We're not going home. This is where we'll live from now on.
16: But what about the rocket? What about Ohio?
30: There's nothing there now but ruins. The last Earth radio just went off the air. That means the war is over and Earth is finished. We're going to blow up our rocket and start all over. See if we can't build a better world up here.
16: You mean Mars is going to be our home?
30: Yes. I hope you don't mind too much.
16: No, sir. But what about the Martians? When do we get to see them?
30: There they are, son. Look down at the water.
16: I don't see anything there.
30: Beside the boat. Look at the reflections in the water.
16: But that's us down there. Just you and me and Mom and the baby.
17: Yes, son. You see, we're the Martians now.
0: long, silent moment, Timmy stared down at the reflections of the family in the waters. And the Martian stared back up at him. Then he lifted his eyes to the deep ocean sky, trying once more to see Earth and the house he had always called home. But Earth was too far away, and the house was now only a heap of radioactive rubble. Only one wall remained standing, and within the wall a voice spoke again and again and again.
18: Not one would mind, neither bird nor tree, if mankind perished utterly, and spring herself, when she woke at dawn, would scarcely know that we were gone, that we were gone, that we were gone, that we were gone, that we were gone, that we were gone.
15: 2026. Today is October 5th.

0: You have just heard The Martian Chronicles, a dramatization of highlights from the new novel by Ray Bradbury. Your narrator was Norman Rose, and featured in the cast were Inga Adams, Roger DeCoven, and Donald Buca. Music by Albert Berman, engineer Bill Chambers. Dimension X is produced by Van Woodward and directed by Jack Cuney. In a moment, we'll tell you about next week's show. And now, here is your Wheaties man, Frank Martin.
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5: Come on, everybody, to the Wheaties party. Eat a lot of Wheaties like the champions do. 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This is National Wheaties Week. 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
6: 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It was an intentional tribute, of course, to the author of The Martian Chronicles. 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
15: From ABC News, I'm Wayne Cabot. After a weekend of attacking each other, the U.S. and Iran have agreed to stand down, says a U.S. official to ABC News, claiming Iran will let vessels move freely through the Strait of Hormuz, as it was supposed to in the Memorandum of Understanding.
16: Under that deal, Iran promised to reopen the strait. Instead, it's trying to control it. Iran's foreign minister now claiming Iran alone manages the strait, warning against any interference.
15: ABC's Selena Wang, oil prices pushing higher again. Gas prices averaging $3.78 nationally heading into the July 4th week. AAA expecting a record number of Americans traveling at least 50 miles. Applause amid the horror in Venezuela as teams from Virginia and France helped rescue an earthquake survivor in the pile 4 days, still gripping his phone, and then came his young son, almost unresponsive but alive. The death toll at 1,450, this gives some hope to the team still pouring in.
16: Search and rescue teams arriving from around the world, including a team from L.A. County, with 84,000 pounds of equipment and 6 canines to help search for survivors. But an estimated 50,000 are still missing.
15: ABC's Madison Weil in California. Heat records may shatter Monday and Tuesday across the Midwest and South, 100 degrees and higher, and then the hot air moves east.
17: While the U.S. continues to heat up, Western Europe is cooling down after a week of record-breaking heat. Officials in France now saying the country experienced a surge of additional deaths since Wednesday, at least 1,000 during one of the worst of the heat waves on record.
15: ABC's Melissa Dunn. President Trump says work will begin this summer on the East Potomac golf course in D.C. despite a judge's order. 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
15: Canada wins its World Cup knockout match, sending South Africa packing. Wimbledon starts in the morning. Some top earners cutting short their media to protest how little the All England club gives the players, about 14% of revenue, even after increasing the pot 20% this year. Number one Jannik Sinner is leading the protest. He earned nearly $20 million last year. Seven-time champ Novak Djokovic is staying neutral. Seven-time champ Serena Williams is returning to singles play after 4 years away. ESPN's Patrick McEnroe wonders,
20: does she have the same power on the serve? She was known for the greatest serve in the history of women's tennis. And I think the most important thing, particularly early on in the tournament here, is the footwork and her ability to move on this surface, because that's always important for any player.
15: It appears a crocodile dragged a man to sea in front of the Marriott Hotel in Puerto Vallarta. Mexican officials recovered the body the next morning. A Texas boy, attacked by a shark in the Bahamas, credits his brother for keeping him alive.
0: I definitely consider him as my hero as he stopped bleeding and saved my life.
15: 12-year-old Parker Roll says his brother wrapped his leg for the 60-mile boat ride to the nearest hospital. The family was on an excursion to swim with sharks and thought they were among normally docile nurse sharks, but then an 8 to 10-foot long reef shark latched on.
0: I didn't really feel it at first because there's just so much adrenaline.
15: Wayne Cabot, ABC News.
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23: 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Gary McNamara and Eric Harley talk about everything from politics to social issues and news of the day. 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
24: All across America, we are Red Eye Radio. He is Eric Harley and I'm Gary McNamara. Welcome and good morning. You know, I heard a friend, a friend told me, And this is when you were gone last week, the last 2 days, Thursday and Friday. I think both days I just went, Iran, okay, been there, done that. Yep. Really nothing new here. I mean, this is what we expected. And
1: yeah.
24: I moved on. He said, what, you're not talking about it anymore? Mm. And I went, well, no, I'll talk about it. I said, it's almost to me like Groundhog Day for 47 years.
1: Yeah. Yeah,
24: you know, and so anything, you know, even over the last couple of days, mm-hmm. you know, it's the same thing. I mean, when Trump mm-hmm. came out, I actually get embarrassed when Trump says things like, you know, it's very possible that Iran will never learn.
1: The post on Saturday,
24: it just
1: was his Truth Social post. I was like, here we go again. Here we go again. Yeah.
24: It's just like it's Groundhog Day over and over and over and over again. And then, you know, like I said, it was almost as if when Trump wrote that, it's very possible that they will never learn. Like, I've just discovered this, that Iran may not learn.
1: Here it is. Here it is from Saturday evening. And I was on the plane when this was posted. And I just talked to a friend of mine who was also on my flight about the whole thing going on with Iran. And so it was kind of interesting to me. But he posted this while I was mid-flight. United States, President Trump on Truth Social. United States aircraft just struck Iranian missile and drone storage locations and coastal radar sites for violating the ceasefire agreement again, in all caps. It is very possible that they will never learn. And I stopped right there and I just thought, I don't know whether to laugh or cry.
24: I know.
1: There may come a point, he writes, when we are no longer able to be reasonable, and there may come a point, we haven't passed that point, and we'll be forced to militarily complete the job that we very successfully started. Interesting, because I was just telling my friend that in the airport before we boarded our flight.
2: I said, we're going to have to finish the job. If that happens, he writes, the Islamic Republic of Iran will no longer exist, President DJT. And I thought to myself, okay. You know, it's this whole thing, and he's, you know, they're going back a couple of weeks ago, you know, they're playing me for a fool. It's Iran, Mr. President. We went in for a reason. You know who they are. You know who you're dealing with. And don't pretend you don't.
4: I know.
2: Because it's not a good look.
4: No. No, it's not.
2: And this is the thing. There are two missions here in my mind. And I said during the pre-show meeting, I don't even like saying this. My father served in two wars. I've not served. I've not served in war. I've never been the president. I've never been the president who has to make a decision, especially about a country like Iran. But here's the mission as I see it, as a citizen who has lived through this 47 years of regime in Iran. And this is what I'll say. Twofold. Number one priority, you have to destroy the regime. They have to be gone. I know. Easier said than done. And I do understand what that's going to take. And it's going to be a lot of boots on the ground. Because without doing that, you cannot get their uranium, which is mission number two. And without doing both of those, Iran will be a threat. And everything we have done up to this point may be delaying Iran. But it also will be a diversion of Iran's tactics, because they'll still be fully capable of funding their proxies, and their proxies will be attacking with or without nuclear weapons all over the world. And then Iran comes out over the weekend saying, well, we need a nuclear bomb to protect ourselves.
4: Yeah.
2: So yeah. Now you've got a situation that could not be more clear.
4: Right.
2: And Mr. President, pull your head out of your ass and complete the mission.
4: I don't think you'll ever see boots on the ground.
2: I don't think you're going to see it. I don't think he wants that. He's never been that kind of president. I think he believed going in they could bomb it and then there could be an overthrowing of the regime. Regime change was always the goal, and it's clear now it has to be goal number one. And it's not going, I don't believe it's going to get done.
4: Reading here from the Wall Street Journal, where it said, it's very possible that they will never learn, Mr. Trump wrote, of Iran's regime on Saturday night. Or is it the U.S. decision makers who never learn? Vice President J.D. Vance has been touting Iran's transformed Islamic Revolutionary Guard Corps leaders ready to turn over a new leaf. That's in quotes.
2: Yeah.
4: With the U.S. He even reached a gentleman's agreement with them outside of the memorandum, Mr. Vance assured critics.
2: Uh-huh.
4: Well, these are no gentlemen. No. It's the same terrorist regime, and this is the Battle of Hormuz that Mr. Trump thought he had ducked. In case there was any doubt, the foreign minister said Sunday that Iran is solely responsible for managing the strait under the memorandum. He said no other country has responsibility in that regard. By the way, he's Iran's chief negotiator against Mr. Vance. It wasn't enough that Mr. Trump gave Iran an oil sanctions waiver without safeguards, promised billions in frozen assets, and stopped sanctions enforcement. The regime wants to conquer the strait and turn it into a toll booth with transit by permission only. On a ship-by-ship basis, Iranian foreign policy would determine who crosses. This is the opposite of free navigation and provides no security for energy flows. Force is a regime, is a regime's means to take to make the world bend. Without it, shippers refuse to heed Iran's dictates for Hormuz. During the deal's early days, vessels sailed out via the Strait's southern lane. Tehran's demands that ships transit only through the Iranian lane, request access 2 days in advance, and sign up for a special Iranian insurance were ignored. Oil prices fell faster than most experts expected. In short, the strait was not going Iran's way. It was becoming free again. hence the regime's resort to force. Iran is intimidating Oman and other Gulf states. It may also offer them a cut of the spoils from a tolled strait, but that hardly sweetens the foul deal for the rest of the world. The question is, why Iran still gets cash, selling its oil free of sanctions, repatriating the revenue to fund the Revolutionary Guard.
5: Yep.
4: If Mr. Trump is not ready to resume the U.S. blockade, he can amend Treasury's sanctions relief license to require that all proceeds from Iranian oil sales be placed in escrow. The U.S. needs the leverage for nuclear negotiations, and it was never wise to give Iran a blank check. That's the whole problem. And I saw the only defense from the president's surrogates over the weekend again. But he has destroyed the nuclear program. We know it's been done. It's not what's been done. It's what's happening now.
8: It's the rest of it.
4: And negotiations for the future. And it's based on what the president himself told us. We are not assuming anything. Nope. We're simply looking at precisely what the president told us in that 8-minute speech. And before we went on, what was the minimum that would be required? And this is, as I called it before, and I'll call it still the same thing. This is a Costanza negotiation.
9: Oh, yeah.
4: This is a George Costanza from Seinfeld negotiation, if you understand. We're going backwards. And the president's trying to convince the world and his Republican Party that this is a sign of strength. And the Republican Party is looking at it from a completely opposite point of view, saying, no, it's not.
9: You're not going to change Iran. You will not change this regime. So the regime must be gone. There's no way around that fact.
4: Did you see the polling when Republicans were asked whether they thought it was a good deal?
9: Yeah.
4: 62% said yes.
9: Yeah.
4: Once they found out what it was in the deal, it dropped 30 points. Only 32% of Republicans.
9: Of course.
4: And that was a week ago.
9: Right.
4: Still support it. You see what's going on now. It's just, it's really incredible. But I'll tell the president and J.D. Vance this: stop BSing.
9: Yeah.
4: And stop trying to convince Republicans of things that Republicans know are not true. Because when you tell Republicans that this is an Iranian Revolutionary Guard that has realized the error of their ways for the last 47 years.
9: A kinder, gentler regime.
4: Right. When you do that, Republicans don't believe you. They look at you, and then when the president came out and said, they're playing us for a fool, which he meant, they're playing me for a fool.
9: Yes.
4: And then comes out and makes statements that you say, Mr. President, you just said they're playing you for a fool. You sound like you're being played now for a fool. Stop it.
9: You keep playing the same game.
4: But at the minimum, put the sanctions back on again. Stop the cash from flowing.
9: Yes.
4: Why would you stop that? You've said if we give them what they want, then they'll be willing to do it because, hey, I'm trying to make an economic deal with them. They don't care about economics.
9: You're trying to appease. There is no deal making with the regime. None. There isn't a deal. There will never be a deal.
4: Even if there's a deal.
9: Death to America.
4: God, just.
9: Until the end. And now, over the weekend, oh no, we need nuclear bombs.
4: Yeah.
9: There will not, and this is.

0: When I was told I had a brain tumor, my life disappeared in a moment. I feared for my future, but even more, I feared for the ones I love. How would they move on without me? But when my doctor told me about the Gamma Knife of Spokane, everything changed. 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Because of Gamma Knife, I have hope.
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0: He is Eric Cronin, and I'm Gary McNamara. I just love in one of the stories that I read, they talked about Europeans in Costco and Walmart, like, completely baffled and lost.
1: Yeah, right. Yeah, they don't know what to select. They don't know what to do with all the choice.
0: And, of course, Bernie Sanders could settle that for the United States if we wanted to. And I'm sure Mondami could because, as Bernie Sanders said, it's atrocious.
1: Yeah.
0: That we have 42 brands of deodorant.
1: Right.
0: Was it like 42 brands? Was it
1: remember? Something like that? Yeah. Yeah.
0: And so we had to, it's a waste of, what did he say? It's a waste of capital. It's a waste of human endeavors to have 42 different deodorants when you could just have one.
1: Right. Exactly.
0: And it's like, so.
1: Because he sees it as the government should be making, you know, they should be controlling the means of production. He sees that in the communist eyes. And if we were a communist nation, we would only have one because that capital and all of that, those resources, those people could be doing other things for their job, to work for the government.
0: But would you have 72 hour deodorant like you have now?
1: No, you wouldn't. It would be 72 minutes at best.
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13: From ABC News, I'm I'm Sherry Preston. Fire and rain hammering parts of the country and turning deadly. First out west, where wildfires have been racing across parts of the Four Corners region. Evacuations ordered in Utah and Colorado. ABC's Melissa Adan is in Utah and says firefighters have been killed.
14: There were several firefighters that were told that were trapped by the fire. They had no chance to escape. It was really difficult for them. And unfortunately, three of them were killed. Two others were hurt when they were trying to battle that blaze.
13: In Kentucky and Tennessee, more rain falling. The flooding now blamed for at least five deaths. Pastor Jesse Lanehart says floodwaters took his church away in Richmond, Kentucky.
15: It was bad because I tried to come down and check, and I couldn't even make it halfway down here. And by the time I turned around and went back, I was getting in pretty bad shape myself, rain-wise, you know, on the creek.
13: That summer heat being turned up across large parts of the country from the southwest and extending later this week into the northeast. Search and rescue teams still hunting for any survivors after the deadly back-to-back earthquakes in Venezuela. ABC's Marcus Moore at the Foreign Desk says it's a daunting job.
16: Some 60,000 buildings have either been damaged or destroyed because of these earthquakes. That's according to satellite data that was collected by researchers at Oregon State University, and it does give you a sense of the enormity of all of this. We don't know exactly how many people may be underneath the rubble.
13: The death toll, over 1,400 people. U.S. officials now say that Iran agreed to the latest back-and-forth attacks.
17: Just yesterday, Iran launched a series of missiles and drones at American military sites in the Middle East, from Bahrain to Kuwait. This after the U.S. struck multiple targets inside Iran. And those U.S. attacks were in response to Iran hitting an oil tanker in the Strait of Hormuz. All this risking the ongoing ceasefire.
13: ABC's Karen Hua. Peace talks could resume tomorrow. You're listening to ABC News.
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13: One person under arrest after an electric three-wheeler suddenly raced into a crowd in a New York City park. ABC's Lucy Yang's in Brooklyn.
20: A three-wheel motorized bike went into a crowded park, leaving four in critical condition, five others in stable. The driver is also in stable, and we're told one of the victims is a 73-year-old man.
13: Witnesses say people were hit so hard they flew through the air. Vladimir Putin now admitting Ukrainian airstrikes have led to fuel shortages in Russia. A climb for charity in Great Britain. Princess Kate taking on the three highest spots in the nation.
21: Kate Middleton climbed these three high peaks in 24 hours, 10,000 vertical feet total, raising money for holistic cancer treatment.
22: Lots of people have asked me why I'm doing this challenge, and partly it's personal. I'm so grateful to be here, to be strong enough to walk these hills. But more importantly, it's to give something back.
21: The princess says she knows personally how difficult the challenge is for those living with cancer and for those who have survived it. Wayne Cabot, ABC News.
13: NASA is getting ready for a rescue mission in space. The $500 million Swift telescope, which has been scanning the heavens for decades, is at risk of burning up in the Earth's atmosphere. As soon as tomorrow, a robot may be launched to grab it and boost the telescope back up into a higher, safer orbit. I'm Sherry Preston. ABC News.
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3: 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Gary McNamara and Eric Harley talk about everything from politics to social issues and news of the day. Whether you're up late or you're just starting your day, welcome to the show from the Relief Factor Studios. 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
1: All across America, we are Red Eye Radio. He is Eric Harley, and I'm Gary McNamara. Welcome and good morning. Thanks for being here.
2: Yeah, thanks a lot.
1: Oh, the other thing that got to mention was how the people around the world are just blown away by how everything is air-conditioned.
2: Oh, yeah.
1: Just blows completely blows them away.
2: Yeah, the outdoor tent during the award ceremony at Super Rigs was air-conditioned. It was enclosed. But it was air conditioned. Well, yeah, we got to have our air conditioning.
1: There was something about, I think it was the game that was one of the games being played in Dallas, and they had, the climate change outlook because of the heat.
2: Yeah.
1: And they said, well, yeah, it is air conditioned, but still if it's air conditioned, you don't have a heat problem.
2: Right.
1: It's air conditioned.
2: Yeah.
1: It was hilarious how they were still trying to make the case. That, well, there's a climate change factor here, but Europeans blown away, and you know the sale, for example, of cheap Chinese. Who had the article? I think it was Wall Street Journal had it. National Review reported on it. They went through all the different periodicals talking about air conditioning in Europe.
2: Yeah,
1: and the fact that people just don't have it, and the governments don't want you to have it.
2: Right. Oh, yeah, no.
1: They steer you away from it. And then it went back and forth. You started seeing, the debate begins on social media between Europeans and Americans. You Americans are just wimps. Well, living in London is a tad bit different than living in San Antonio or Phoenix.
2: Yeah. Yeah. Just a bit.
1: It saves lives. Air conditioning saves millions of lives in the United States.
2: Absolutely. Remember the one summer, and it was years ago, but there was one summer, and it was in Chicago.
1: Yeah,
2: and in
1: mid-90s.
2: And people, because for security reasons, felt like they needed to keep their doors and windows closed, and that was the case.
1: Yep.
2: I mean, for security, you did. And they didn't have air conditioning, so there's no airflow, and it caused a number of deaths. We've seen heat waves cause deaths. One of the things that you'll see here in our area and all in all the hot areas of the country in the hottest part of the year, which we're in right now, we're entering the even hotter as we get into July. I put all my rain gear up, so I hung it all up. It's, I have to get it back out in the fall. But, as it starts to become drier and drier and hotter, one of the things that you'll see is check on your neighbors to make sure they're okay. Some can't afford, if they have an AC, can't afford to run the AC. They may be on a fixed income or they may not have an AC. So there are these nonprofit efforts to get air conditioning to people who need it. You'll also see, if you're here from Europe, or if you're, new to the area, it's a common thing to see. Listen, there are what they call cooling centers. If you need a place to stay cool during the day, this this center here or this YMCA is open or whatever it might be, where you can go and you know, stay comfortable during the hottest part of the day. And it's a very critical safety issue. It's not something that we have just for our own comfort. It's something that, if not managed properly, can take a life or many.
1: I always talk about when I lived in Portland, and I lived in a new townhouse development. Yeah. And I remember, you know, going in there, and when I got, and I worked, this is when I worked at our great affiliate KXL, and I got there in August, right beginning of August.
2: Yeah.
1: And Portland is really unique. It can get to 98 during the day and 55 at night.
2: Yeah, yeah, yeah.
1: But when I moved to a brand new townhouse, well, I mean, it was August, and so probably by the time I stayed in a hotel for a while, then I got my place, probably middle of August, and moved in. And it was just one of those hot days, and I'm like, they must have separate thermostats here.
2: Right.
1: Because there's the heating, I can't find the air conditioning.
2: Right.
1: And so I go down to the office, and I'm like, you know, do you guys have separate thermostats for heating and air conditioning? They go, what are you talking about? We don't have air conditioning. What do you mean? So what I had to do was, you know, you're in that unique climate, though, where it goes into the lower 60s or even the 50s at night, even at 90 during the day. So what you did was, and it, the temperature would drop pretty quickly. It actually would drop. I mean, by the time I would go to sleep at 9, 10 o'clock, it might be down into the upper 70s. You turn the fan on. You kept the fans on the entire down. I had an upstairs and a downstairs. I had a fan and a downstairs window that brought it up, you know, right through the upstairs window. You had no choice. And you would cool it down and then really cool it down, then close all the blinds all day.
4: Yeah.
1: When I would wake up at, you know, 6 o'clock in the morning, and it would be in the 50s, and it was like, wow. When I first moved to Florida, I moved to, this is right after after college when I went into radio. Actually, it was a couple of years after college. It was 83. 83 all the way through the end, beginning of 83, all the way through the end of 86. So almost 4 years. I lived in Florida and Texas. No air conditioning in my vehicle.
2: Yeah.
1: Because you didn't, it was an option.
2: Right. Yeah.
1: Is it even an option these? I don't think it's an option anymore.
2: I don't think so. Yeah, I mean, I guess you could pre-order it and spec it without an air conditioner. I don't know why you would do that.
1: No. But I remember, you know, I lived in Florida, then then lived in Marshall, Texas.
2: Yeah.
1: You know, East Texas, where it gets hot.
2: Yeah.
1: And and I had no air conditioning.
2: My dad, for almost
1: 4 years.
2: My dad drove a large box truck. It wasn't a big rig, but a box truck in his second career for a while. He drove a semi for part of it, but when he was driving that box truck, it had no air conditioning. And so he was working, and he had to load and unload his own truck. And he would keep, you know, a big rag around his neck and ice water on board, you know, the whole thing. But there was no air, no AC in that truck. And I was like, man, I said, Dad, I don't know how you do it. And that's, you know, that's one of the things. Again, we talked about it. Who was it that wrote the article years ago and that said, we don't need air conditioning?
1: It was some guy from Boston, I think.
2: Yeah. And it was like,
1: what are you talking about?
2: You have no idea. I was actually talking to a buddy of mine who, over the weekend, and, you know, we were talking about, well, you know, where might the event be next year? And I said, well, I don't know. I've heard Las Vegas thrown around. You know, I've gone to, there's plenty of conventions and events in Vegas, of course. And he goes, man, if we go during the heat of the summer, he said, I was with a friend and we were walking across the street and the guy's flip flops started sticking, melting to the street. He said it was just crazy. We're going to have to get some different kind of shoes if we're there. You know, so in our friends in Arizona, they know that, you know, I'd say, you know, probably parts of Utah and you get into the very, very, even though they say it's a dry heat. Yeah. Yeah. Right. You mean like an oven? And that's, you know, that's something that, again, as a society, it's not just about our own comfort. It's also, it's about our health.
1: National Review, Europe's heat wave upstairs gets AC, downstairs not so much. Europe's struggles with air conditioning appear to have taken a turn at the European Commission headquarters in Brussels. The building does have AC. Will no one think of the planet? They then write there. But the current heat wave has proved too much for the cooling system, reaching 95 degrees on Friday, a level reached or exceeded on over 100 days in Phoenix last year. But the staff working in the building received a text at midday reading, urgent, due to extreme weather conditions, forced shutdown of air cooling system from floor 1 to 7 for the rest of the day. Strangely, the offices of the EU's commissioners, its top bureaucrats, are based on the 8th floor.
4: Oh.
1: So 1 through 7 at the 8th floor. And above, the commission's president is based on the top floor, the 13th floor. Their air conditioning continued. It's like, from Politico, had this on this whole story. It's like feudalism, the commission official working on the lower level said, granted anonymity to speak freely.
4: Yeah. Yeah.
1: Told Politico on Friday, referring to the fact that the upper floors housing commissioners got to keep their AC on. A second official agreed that it was a disgrace. A third staffer working, let them eat cake. A third staffer on the 8th floor told Politico on Friday that even working with AC, the temperature inside was still 78 degrees. The EU Commission has been warning of the dangers of climate change for years, and they continue on with the stories from France and everything else about people just not, you know, having air conditioners. But now they want it. This was really started because of the story. I think the media paying attention to it was over the last, you know, 2 weeks and the World Cup here.
4: Yeah.
1: And
4: yeah,
1: so many people from around the world saying, my God, everything's air conditioned.
2: Well, I mean, you know, there's the benefit of soccer being such a popular sport outside the U.S. is that you have so many fans that come to the U.S. to experience it. They go, whoa, we like this. Hey, can we have this? You know, this is, to me, I love the effect of that kind of awakening. You know, we see political awakenings, not saying woke, true awakenings of people and...
1: Not awakening.
2: And it's great to see. You see the changing of hearts and minds. And because we've said all along, we don't believe people are stupid. The left and those in power believe you're stupid. They believe you're stupid. They want to keep you stupid. The 8th floor gets air conditioning. You don't. And I mean, that's just a prime example, man. You know, you think about that. The intent is to keep people willfully ignorant, to create as many distractions as you can, and again, treat people like they're stupid or ignorant. And we've always said, look, if you choose to be ignorant, that's on you. In today's world, there's no reason to be. And when they learn something by experiencing, like coming to the States for the first time, like my friend who came here from Germany, was living here and then had to go back to Germany. Those things change hearts and minds and also uncover, because people get curious about this whole climate change. Don't get me wrong. Plenty of people still hook, line, and sinker on the whole climate change thing. But then they start asking questions, going, what are we actually doing here? And what's actually changing? Greta said it herself. None of you are doing anything about it. None of you are actually taking action. And the fact is that there's been climate change since the beginning.
1: Well, you know, they talk about

0: actually taking action. And the fact is that there's been climate change since the beginning.
1: Well, you know, they talk about France here, and it's like France doing the same thing because of climate change. And they're like 70% of France's power is nuclear. Doesn't cause any climate change. Why are they doing it? It's almost as if they want you to live in Neanderthal, you know, settings.
0: Right.
1: You know, you look, even if you work up north, you have a 90-degree day, and if you're in a building, you're in an office building, it gets extremely hot.
0: Oh, yeah.
1: You lose productivity because of that.
0: Yes.
1: You know, you and I know that a few times we've come into the very rare times into the studio during the summer and the air conditioning might not be working. It's oppressive. It's tough.
0: I'm telling you.
1: Yeah, I mean, because we have electronic equipment all over the place, so this gets hot very quickly.
0: Yes.
1: If the air conditioning is off. It's amazing how hot it gets.
0: Right.
1: And
0: our studio is about the size of a good walk-in closet. Honestly, that's about the size of
1: a big studio. Yeah.
0: And we now, they installed, in fact, we have double air conditioning in the building.
1: We do.
0: But they installed the, what they call ductless ACs. And so they're very efficient. They're meant to cool one area, one room.
1: We needed it in
0: and
1: here.
0: And we had to have got to have airflow and everything else. You lose productivity. It can affect people's health. If, you know, people with neurological conditions quite often are told the extreme heat can make your symptoms worse and create very bad situations for you. Then we get all the way to anybody who could be affected by the heat in terms of the extreme, and that's heat stroke, you know, which is why there's always this effort, you know, through the media and everything else in places like Texas, Arizona, and everywhere else, to stay hydrated and all of that. Go to these cooling centers if you don't have an area where you can stay cool. And because it can become dangerous very quickly. I remember one time exercising in the heat here in Texas, one time, and it only took this one time, where I was going through the very first symptoms of heat stroke. And I got through that. And once I got through that, I said, never again. It was stupid. It's on me. I knew. But the thing is people get into whatever they're doing, working. These guys that work construction, you know, they're out there working. Guys, you know, that are working outdoors.
1: Yeah, I don't know how they do it.
0: I don't know. But I'll tell you this. If you watch them, they've got coolers filled with fluids. And that's the one thing.
1: I think I had heat stroke once, and that's when I was playing basketball. I was in my 20s in Texas,
0: right?
1: Middle of the day, summertime, you know, so it's 100 degrees.
0: Yeah.
1: And I remember thinking to myself, man, I'm playing so great and I feel so cool because I was getting all these chills. I took the ball out of bounds. I fell right over. Luckily, they caught me before I fainted. I mean, I fainted right there.
0: Wow.
1: I would have hit my head would have hit the concrete.
0: Yeah.
1: And I was young. I mean, that's what
0: your heart's racing.
1: But I didn't feel, it didn't feel bad.
0: You stopped sweating, actually.
1: Yeah. I mean, I was feeling cool though. Like, wow, I got all these chills and right over.
0: Yep.
1: And when I woke up, they've got ice rags on me and pouring water on my head. I was fine afterwards. I mean, I drank a bunch of water. I didn't play the rest of the day.
0: Right.
1: Never did that again. Always pay attention to hydration.
0: Yep.
1: Even if you're playing soccer for those hydration breaks.
0: Yeah.
1: Ah! There's so much controversy over that. Soccer's supposed to be two halves, not four quarters.
0: Right.
1: There's no reason for a hydration break. Oh, the things that people worry about in our society today.
0: Yeah, if you stay in America long enough, we'll tell you how to pick up the ball and throw it, you know, like real football.
1: We are Red Eye Radio.
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3: Travel plans for the July 4th holiday period? Will weather cooperate with outdoor celebrations or travel to locales? USDA meteorologist Brad Rippey says starting July 1st, two weather patterns should start to lock into place.
4: One is a very large ridge of high pressure. In the summertime, ridge of high pressure typically means hot and humid conditions. Around the middle of next week, expect to see a large ridge extending from somewhere around the lower Great Lakes region all the way southwestward to near the western Gulf Coast.
3: Yet farther to the north and west,
4: there is going to be the remnants of a spring-like storm lurking across the northwest. So there we could see some unsettled weather, Pacific Northwest.

0: west of the Northern Plains, and some cooler conditions than what we'll be seeing further east.
1: So when July 4th arrives,
0: most of the country, with the exception of the northern tier, should be seeing above normal temperatures. Just about everybody else, at least normal to above normal.
1: I'm Rod Bain reporting for the U.S. Department of Agriculture in Washington, D.C.
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0: We are ready, ready to. He's Eric Cronin. I'm Gary McNamara. This is really interesting. I just happened to see this. Nate Silver.
1: Okay.
0: This. Someone asked him, did we ever get the sales figures for Jill Biden's book?
1: Because
0: it debuted at number one on the New York Times list due to astroturfed bulk orders. Not my opinion. That's the indicator that it got from the New York Times.
1: Right.
0: 2 weeks later, completely off the list.
1: Yeah.
0: Said only political reporters are actually reading it. It was his comment.
1: There you go.

0: 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Is it keeping you from enjoying your life? Tune in this Sunday at 9 a.m. and learn how you can lose fat safely and naturally with Vim and Vigor's Collagenate. 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
1: And we are Red Eye Radio. He is Eric Harley, and I'm Gary McNamara. I almost said we are Eric Harley.
2: Well, we are. I don't know about if they are, and that's because we're changing our pronouns. You and I. I'm we, and you're they.
1: Oh man, I'm telling you, the over the weekend, what we found out was that you've got maybe those 10 representatives who have said we're moderate, but everybody else seems like everybody was falling in line. I think the key phrase over the weekend was the big tent, and all I could see is a tent with a huge swastika on it.
2: Yeah, no, that's it. You know, I said leading up to the Mamdani mayoral election, the anointing, I said the Democratic Party on the national level is right now at that doorstep. They're at that threshold. They have to decide if they're going to go full-on socialist, because at that point, he wasn't getting everyone's endorsement. Schumer had not joined in on the endorsement side. There wasn't, of course, you know, Chuck's the old guard. He's going to be on his way out. It won't take long for him to be retired, according to the party, I'm sure. And that, but if you look at that, they, leading up to that election, the party had to make that decision. Then the energy comes after the election, and it was like, and then he's seated as mayor, and he's doing all these things. And then you get to these, primaries in this season, and his energy is, basically taking off. And they're getting to their new constitution that you brought to the show last week.
1: Right.
2: And we went over a few times.
1: What the DSA wants.
2: What the DSA actually wants. And they are the leadership of the party. They are the future of the party. You will not shut them down. And it has even Mamdani dodging questions about whether there should be prisons or not.
1: Well, I mean, it's I saw over the weekend Schumer getting booed at the Pride March
2: right.
1: in New York City, getting passionately booed.
2: Yeah.
1: And I'm sitting there thinking, okay, this has to be the liberal gay groups that say, please, radical Muslim countries, throw us off the roofs.
2: Yeah.
1: We love you.
2: Yeah. Yeah.
1: Please murder us.
2: Right.
1: Yes. I mean, the whole gays for Palestine and all that. Right. I mean, absolutely, pure
2: We've
1: insanity.
2: We've never been able to make sense of that.
1: No, never been able. To me, it's almost, it's not the same, but it's the same mentality as what we always talked about the West Virginia Coal Miners Union back during 2008 after Obama said, I'm gonna bankrupt the coal industry, and the union, the coal union, gave their endorsement to them, finally realizing 4 years later, we might have made a mistake and said, we're not going to endorse either party.
2: Right.
1: It's right. Like, what in the, and so what do you do? What do you do with human beings that say we support people who will murder us?
2: Right.
1: I don't know, but let's get right to Mamdani here, because I thought this was really interesting. To show you how easily he lies and how easily there is no pushback to it. Here's Mamdani over the weekend with on ABC. I think it's Jonathan Carl doing the interview with him on Israel. Here we go. Listen to this.
3: Being American.
4: And the idea of a Jewish state, Israel is a Jewish state. That's in the charter. That's the way it is now. Do you support that?
3: I've said time and again that I support the state of Israel as a state with equal rights. I believe that any state that preferences...
4: But as a Jewish state is the question.
3: I think any state that privileges one religion over the other is one that I can't tell you I support, whether it be Israel or Saudi Arabia or anywhere else. And a lot of that comes back to a fundamental belief that we should all be considered equal no matter what our faith is.
1: That's where the lie is.
2: Yeah.
1: He's trying to make the comparison of Israel to Saudi Arabia. Israel, we know the charter, which came from the UN, is a place for the Jewish people.
2: Right.
1: It is not a Jewish religious state.
2: Right.
1: It may be a state of Jewish people.
2: Right.
1: But they have a modern Western democracy. They have no state religion.
2: Right.
1: It is a modern Western democracy with no state religion. He is trying to make the analogy Mamdani that Israel and Saudi Arabia are the same thing.
2: Mm-hmm.
1: Saudi Arabia, as we know, is a kingdom, is a monarchy, is run by a family with a state religion of Islam.
5: Right.
1: Completely. You could not be any different. The only thing is, Israel is still the majority Jewish people, but it is not a Jewish religious state.
5: Right.
2: And he has to lie to get his point across.
1: Got to lie to get his point across.
2: Which is typical. Yeah. And also trying to walk the fence. You know, what you're seeing here is, and the very beginning, the planting of the seed of, at one point, Mamdani himself becoming the oppressor. Because it will happen. Now, it may take years. Don't know when it will happen. But it will happen at some point. The radicals will be done with him.
1: Well, Biden's getting booed. They're screaming "Genocide Joe," and he was speaking. They are so done. They are so done with you. Oh, and we had mentioned just before the bottom of the hour the Joe Biden's memoirs. Just nobody's buying it. I mean, it was the bulk orders. You know, the anticipation. You know, that's basically that's going wholesale to retail.
2: Exactly.
1: That's why I shot to number one.
2: Right.
1: And then as soon as it came to, okay, the retail outlets, the books here, sell it to people, it dropped off the list completely. Nobody's buying it. Expect it in the bin very, very, very quickly. It's like, no, you think about it. What's his name? Hakeem Jeffries, groveling almost for the socialist approval.
2: Right. No, they're right now. Again, they've gone past that threshold that I talked about before the mayoral election of New York City. And they're, as a party now, having to prove that they are. And what is the effort always on the left? Well, now it will be, well, I'm more socialist than you are. They're all trying to race for that credibility. And they will do it to no end. And soon, I don't know, they may have already said it. Somebody may have said it and I missed it. They will talk about the Democratic Communist Party of America. Like they say, Democratic Socialist. Democratic Communist Party of America. They're not trying to hide it anymore. They put out exactly what they want to do. They want to dismantle the Constitution, do away with the Senate, put the White House under the control of Congress, which wouldn't
1: the White House the Senate, and the courts,
2: under the Supreme Court.
1: You get rid of the separation of powers.
2: No separation of powers, and you have no Senate, so states wouldn't have proper representation. The smaller states, everything would be run by the larger states. That's what they want. And they want to do away with freedom of speech, and they want to do away with the Constitution altogether. No prisons, no law enforcement, which means, by the way, no laws. Why would you have laws if you're not going to enforce them? No border. This is no military, so no national defense. No funding for military. No funding for law enforcement. No prisons. These are all things they're pushing for. These are the things they want. This is not some kind of a conspiracy theory from the right. They're promoting it and put these items down on their agenda for everyone to see.
1: You know, the interesting thing is, I think even Joy Behar, well, socialism is about, collecting the garbage, or socialism is Social Security. No, it's not.
2: No, it's not.
1: No, it's not.
2: No, it's not.
1: Socialism, and that's, you notice that's the spin there. Well, this is about economic issues, and this is about,
2: no.
1: Socialism is about industry and resources. It is controlling the means of production. I love it. Owned by the people. No, it's owned by the state.
2: Yes.
1: You still have private property. You can have personal items and things like that. Some smaller free market businesses can exist in a socialist state. where communism is, there is no private property
2: right,
1: at all.
2: Right.
1: But the fact is, socialism is nothing to do. Well, we've got the DMV, therefore it's socialist. No, in a free society, government does have its functions, and funding government for government functions in a representative democracy is not socialism.
2: Right.
1: Now you can make the case that when they start entering the fact of, a business and industry, like, for example, nationalizing healthcare.
2: Mm-hmm. Yeah.
1: Or right. wanting equity in companies, which we said when Trump started saying this, a great thing to have equity in companies, we said, stop it.
2: Yeah. Yeah.
1: Stop it. No.
2: Right. Yeah.
1: If you're the Republican and you're considered a conservative, which he isn't necessarily, but that's what you're considered, and you're promoting, well, we're going to take equity in this company. No. No equity. No government ownership of industry. We don't want it at all. And you make it easier for the Democrats to come in and go, well, Trump's talking about ownership of companies. Why can't we?
2: Right. No, that's the thing, is that you set it up. You're basically putting everything out there for them to take and run with. You know, the housing bill, by the way, that the president put the pause on. He said, no, unless we get the SAVE Act, we're not going to do this. And I said to myself, well, yeah, but you still want to do it. You promoted it.
1: And they're going to resubmit it. I saw the Hill.com right. saying Johnson's giving it back to him today. So that's going to be.
2: Well, it's something he promoted.
1: Oh, I know.
2: The housing bill, that's something he promoted in the State of the Union. He led the effort on that.
1: I know.
2: And one of the chief architects in writing that bill on the Senate side is Elizabeth Warren. Right.
1: We don't need more government influence in the mortgage markets. We've already seen what government does when they get too much power in it. We saw it in 2008, 2009. That can't happen again, and we're going back to the same old again. And by the way, when you were gone the other day, they were talking to all these builders. They go, this isn't going to make any difference.
2: No. No, it
1: it's won't. Like they just need to put something out there to say, we're doing something about prices for you.
2: Right.
1: Like, you're not going to see anything come from this.
2: Well, no, because the example the president used at the State of the Union address was a woman from Texas, our state, and that she was trying to bid on a house. And he blamed BlackRock. And I don't know if that was the case in her particular case or not. He said it was. So, all right, take him for his word. But bidding against each other on houses was going on for the longest time. It was driving prices up. People were moving here from other states, and they could afford to, I'll throw an extra $50,000 at that house. Now, they were going in underwater because that house wasn't worth it. That was the problem, and now they're underwater because those prices or the values have fallen. But it's not going to change when you say, well, corporations shouldn't be buying homes. Well, then the government should be.
1: Well,
2: is that what you're saying?
1: But the biggest thing is you're not going to have, the regulations and the zoning are not federal. It's a minuscule part of it. It's all local and state. That's why it's not going to make any difference.
2: Yep.
1: We are Red Eye Radio.
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0: We are Red Eye Radio. He's Eric Cronin. I'm Gary McNamara. All right, you want to see what's going on in Texas?
1: All right.
0: This is the Democrat State Convention, and this is Democratic Texas Land Commissioner Ben Flores talking about James Tallarico. Here we go.
2: All right. Next time they say that James is trans, we're all trans. When they say James is a gay tofu-eating vegan, we're all gay tofu-eating vegans. And when they say James is going to hell, we'll say we're all going to hell. Next time.
1: Well, I mean,
0: what's the, people are like,
1: I don't know that I have an argument.
0: It's like, what's the message?
1: Yeah. I don't know what to argue here. I don't know that I have an argument. Now, I would hope that you would each get saved and not go to hell. I mean, that's my hope for every human.
0: And by the way, with that statement, Mr. Flores, take the damn cowboy hat off. It doesn't fit.
1: Yeah.
0: It doesn't fit the culture.
1: Well, it's, you know, we're all trans. Well, speak for yourself on that. Because, nope, unless you got a mouse in your pocket, and the mouse happens to be trans too, there's no we in this, because I'm not trans. You know, this is the whole thing, though.
0: God, they're just, I mean,
1: you know what it reminds me of? The I Am Cecil.
0: Yes.
1: When Cecil the lion was killed.
0: Yes.
1: And then, you know, all the protesters, I am Cecil, and then the other one would scream, no, I am Cecil. Neither one of you is Cecil.
0: I'm more Cecil than you're Cecil.
1: That's right. You're not Cecil. Everyone knows you're not Cecil. You're Larry.
0: Remember the cartoon Beanie and Cecil?
1: Yeah.
0: Do you remember that?
1: Yeah, whatever happened to that?

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10: From ABC News, I'm Sherry Preston. Hot, dry conditions and gusty winds proving to be a combination that's been deadly for firefighters in one part of the West.
11: The all-out effort to contain multiple wildfires burning across the West now turning deadly. Three firefighters were killed, two others hurt, battling a fire at the Utah-Colorado border.
10: ABC's Melissa Adon, the governor of Utah, Spencer Cox, calling the three heroes who made the ultimate sacrifice to save lives and communities. The weather across the board elsewhere, beginning in Kentucky.
12: Governor Andy Beshear declaring a state of emergency.
13: We have been hit really hard, wiping out roads and bridges and sadly even taking a handful of lives.
12: And now a dangerous heat wave is forecast to unfold this week. Heat alerts have been issued for more than 100 million Americans from Kansas to Massachusetts. Lionel Moyes, ABC News, New York.
10: A U.S. official now says both Iran and the United States have agreed to stop the latest attacks in the Middle East and to resume peace talks as soon as tomorrow.
14: Just yesterday, Iran launched a series of missiles and drones at American military sites in the Middle East, from Bahrain to Kuwait. This after the U.S. struck multiple targets inside Iran. And those U.S. attacks were in response to Iran hitting an oil tanker in the Strait of Hormuz. All this risking the ongoing ceasefire.
10: In Washington, ABC's Karen Waugh. Some rescues amid the devastation in Venezuela following the twin earthquakes last week.
15: U.S. teams bringing highly trained urban search and rescue dogs. Their unique senses piercing the rubble and helping to find those trapped underneath. Researchers estimate nearly 60,000 buildings were damaged or destroyed. The death toll remains at more than 1,400 people.
10: ABC's Marcus Moore at the Foreign Desk. Thousands of people are still missing. Some have been found alive, even days after the quakes. This is ABC News.
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17: 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Subscribe today. 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Message and data rates may apply.
10: A 53-year-old woman identified as the driver of an electric bike that plowed into a crowd in a New York City park over the weekend. Numerous people were hospitalized, including the driver, who's in stable condition.
18: No doubt authorities will be looking into whether the driver was sober and whether she knew how to handle the bike. She is in the hospital now, but we're told charges are expected to be filed.
10: ABC's Lucy Yang in Brooklyn. Charges just have been filed. Four of those struck remain in critical condition. One person was killed, another seriously injured in a shooting at a popular entertainment spot in San Jose, California. It's been hosting a World Cup ban zone there, screening matches. There were no World Cup games being screened at the time of the shooting. Lots of people expected to hit the roads and the skies this week ahead of the 4th of July holiday. Here's ABC's Andrew Dimbert.
19: While nearly 5.9 million people are expected to fly, the strongest year-over-year growth is actually coming from other modes of transportation, like cruises, trains, and buses. But driving remains the top choice, with about 85% or so of holiday travelers expected to take a road trip as fuel prices start to cool a bit. Still, the national average for a gallon of gas is up over 61 cents from a year ago. Meanwhile, traffic is expected to start to build in the later part of the week. Thursday could be the worst of it.
10: The Supreme Court hands down several decisions this week before ending its term for the summer, one of the biggest on birthright citizenship. I'm Sherry Preston, ABC News.
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20: Karen, the Supreme Court's expected to issue the final decisions of its term this week, and they're big ones. Bloomberg's Amy Morris reports from Washington.
21: Justices are preparing to release opinions on some of the biggest issues of the term. Those include President Trump's push to restrict birthright citizenship and expand the president's power to fire board members at independent agencies, including whether the president can oust Federal Reserve Governor Lisa Cook. Now, the Supreme Court heard oral arguments earlier this year in Cook's case and appeared skeptical of the administration's removal attempt. The justices are weighing whether the for-cause removal provision permits a president to bypass due process. In Washington, Amy Morris, Bloomberg Radio.
22: All right, Amy, thank you. Let's turn to the markets now. Futures, they are higher as we kick off a holiday shortened trading week. Right now, S&P futures, they're up 0.7%. NASDAQ futures are up 1.1%. Last week, the S&P 500 closed below its 50-day moving average for the first time since April. And on Thursday, we get the June jobs report.
20: And ahead of that, Karen, the Federal Reserve's new chairman grabs the spotlight in Europe. Bloomberg's Monica Ricks reports.
0: Fed Chair Kevin Warsh will make his debut on the global stage this week at the European Central Bank's annual symposium in Portugal, along with three other veterans of the 2008 global financial crisis. Questions over financial stability, including links to the artificial intelligence boom, will likely loom large at this event, as well as any hints on interest rates and the policy panel's chemistry. Last year, former Fed Chair Jerome Powell got a standing ovation and tons of praise for standing firm against attacks from President Trump. Monica Ricks, Bloomberg Radio.
1: All right, Monica, thank you. And company news, Verizon and the UK's BT Group have agreed to create a joint venture for their international businesses that will have a combined yearly revenue of about $4 billion. Verizon agreed to an equalization payment of $625 million to BT, and the companies will hold equal voting rights in the venture.
20: In Asia, Karen, South Korea is orchestrating investments of at least $880 billion from companies including Samsung Electronics and SK Hynix into chips and data centers. The scale of Korean tech spending underscores the government's desire to maintain the nation's lead in memory chips that are crucial for AI.
1: Nathan, U.S.-listed Bitcoin exchange-traded funds are on pace for their worst month of withdrawals since launching 2 years ago. Investors have pulled more than $4 billion from the 13 funds in June. Bitcoin's down more than 18% this month. And taking a look at Bitcoin right now, it's at $60,100. That's up 0.9%.
20: And Karen, Bloomberg News has learned former Walt Disney CEO Bob Iger and Thrive Capital founder Joshua Kushner have hired investment bankers and discussed making a bid for the NBA expansion team in Las Vegas. The bid would be for a majority investment in the team through Thrive Eternal. It's a company set up by Kushner's firm to deal or to invest in iconic brands and cultural assets. Josh Kushner is the younger brother of President Trump's son-in-law, Jared Kushner.
1: Time now for a look at some of the other stories making news in New York and around the world. And for that, we're joined by Bloomberg's Michael Barr. Michael, good morning.
2: Good morning, Karen. The Northeast, including New York, is in for some high temperatures and humidity this week, lasting at least through Friday. With more, here's Bloomberg meteorologist Craig Allen.
23: An extreme heat watch has been posted. Temperatures will likely run 15 to 20 degrees above normal, with highs in the upper 90s to low 100s. And the humidity will be stifling, too. So from D.C. up through Philly to New York City and up to Boston, the heat index, a measure of what the combination of heat and humidity will make it feel like, expect some cities and towns to approach 110 degrees or higher. And worse yet, urban areas may not cool down below 80 at night. And don't be surprised if late-day thunderstorms pop up, but they will offer little relief.
2: Bloomberg meteorologist Craig Allen. Rescue teams race against the clock to pull survivors from the rubble in Venezuela days after two powerful earthquakes shook the northern state of La Guaira. The government reported 1,450 dead from Wednesday's quakes and thousands are missing. New York City Mayor Zohra Mamdani said last Tuesday's state primaries show that American voters are looking for a new kind of politics. Mamdani backed left-wing candidates running on Democratic Socialist platforms. They defeated incumbents in the Democratic primary results. Mamdani says he believes a Democratic Socialist can get elected anywhere across this country for any position.
24: We need a party that's able to recognize the strengths of this economy and understand that it hasn't reached enough people.
2: Mayor Mamdani spoke on ABC's This Week, which can be heard Sundays on Bloomberg. Global news 24 hours a day and whenever you want it with Bloomberg News Now. I'm Michael Barr, and this is Bloomberg, Karen.
1: All right, Michael Barr, thank you. Now for the Bloomberg Sports Update. Here's John Stashower. John, good morning.
25: Good morning, Karen. A strange game to end a shocking series at Fenway Park. The Red Sox and Yankees in the seventh inning had combined for one hit. The Yanks didn't have any off Sonny Gray until one out in the eighth, but they scored two runs in the ninth, helped immensely by a throwing error by the Sox, Willmer Abreu. They scored two more in the tenth inning, helped when Abreu couldn't hang on to a ball in his glove. Bottom of the tenth, the Red Sox, who had three hits in nine innings, had three in a span of four batters against Fernando Cruz, and the Sox won 5-4 to complete a four-game sweep of Aaron Boone's Yankees.
26: You got to love this stuff. You got to eat this stuff up. It's a sickness. And you got to just, that's what the grind is. We got a really good freaking team. You know, we played crappy on this trip, kind of. Feels bad. Kind of off, right? But It's what we do. It's what you sign up for.
25: Yankees just went from 3 games ahead of Tampa Bay to 1 game behind. Red Sox had not won 4 games in a row all season. Citi Field, Phillies led the Mets 3-0 and then trailed 4-3 in the 7th.
3: Fly ball right center field. Going back on it is Ewing. Back toward the track to the wall. Season.
25: Phil's TV, the call, and they won 5-4, and the Mets have now lost 8 of the last 9. The first knockout round game of the World Cup saw Canada score in stoppage time to top South Africa 1-0. Canada, who had never won a World Cup game before this year, now moves into the round of 16. Wimbledon underway. Big names playing on opening day, including the top seeds, Jannik Sinner and Aryna Sabalenka. Travelers Golf near Hartford had a rain delay, so it was too dark to have the playoff. Scottie Scheffler and Victor Hovland will come back this morning to finish. John Stashower, Bloomberg Sports. Kevin, Nathan.
22: 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And this headline from Comcast, it announces intention to separate into 2 independent publicly traded companies through a tax-free spinoff of NBC Universal and Sky. 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
20: Good morning, I'm Nathan Hager. Both the U.S. and Iran say they plan to start talking again after several days of attacks and counterattacks centered on the Strait of Hormuz. Ben Rhodes served as Deputy National Security Advisor in the Obama administration. He says diplomacy still has a chance.
5: It's not going to be easy, but unless and until the Trump administration and the president himself can kind of stay off Truth Social here, I think you might have these kinds of flare-ups.
20: That was former Deputy National Security Advisor Ben Rhodes on Bloomberg This Week, and heard each Saturday and Sunday morning on Bloomberg Radio. Back with us this morning is Mark Champion, who covers the Middle East for Bloomberg Opinion. Good to speak with you again, Mark, as we've just seen headlines across the Bloomberg terminal from Iran's semi-official Tasnim news agency offer reports from Bloomberg that the talks were expected to resume this week in Doha, Qatar. These latest semi-official reports are saying that no talks are planned this week, and the venue hasn't been settled. What to make of this? Good morning.
6: Yes, good morning. I'm, you know, it's unclear, obviously, exactly what where this is going to go. I mean, one possibility is where the you know, through the Tasnim news agency, where they're saying that, you know, technical talks will not restart. What they're indicating is the only thing we're going to talk about right now is Hormuz and how to, you know, regulate that. And we're not going to be talking about the nuclear file, which is ultimately what, you know, the U.S. wants to talk about. The Iranians, you know, agreed to talk about their nuclear program in order to get the ceasefire. So they may be basically saying, we think, you know, we'll talk to you about, you know, how to keep the ceasefire alive and how to deal with Hormuz, but we're not going to make progress that you want on the nuclear file until that is dealt with, until Lebanon is dealt with to our satisfaction. But as I say, you know, it's really not clear.
20: It does seem, though, that Hormuz has emerged as the major sticking point, doesn't it, given the activity that we've seen over the last few days that was sparked by an attack on a commercial ship in the Strait of Hormuz last week?
6: No, absolutely. So, you know, the outcome of the war, in essence, is that, you know, that Iran, a piece of leverage it did not have before the war. It proved to be very effective. The Iranians, you know, always had that in their back pocket as a threat to make in case the U.S. attacked, you know, Israel attacked directly in the kind of war that we've seen. But they never knew exactly how well it would work. They found out that it works very well. You know, that's where we are with the ceasefire. It is very promising. prominent. It's, you know, for the U.S., it's a difficulty in the sense that it's not what they went to war to solve, because it wasn't a problem before. They went to war to solve the nuclear issue, the ballistic missile issue, etc. But for the Iranians, you know, they have this leverage, and you know, they are using it, and they intend to be able to keep it during peacetime. The question is how.
20: And now that we have a question about whether talks are even going to resume this week, Mark, what does that mean for the 60-day deadline toward a broader peace deal? Can we even say that's still in effect? We have about a minute left.
6: Yeah. So the 60 days was always an arbitrary, deadline. You have to set something, right? But in essence, this memorandum of understanding was a ceasefire, in order to just set the ring for talks. The chances of them, concluding a complete nuclear deal within 60 days were always almost non-existent. Donald Trump has had no problems before rolling over deadlines, ultimatums, and so on. So I don't think the 60 days could ever have been taken very seriously, still less now.
20: Again, appreciate you coming on with us as we continue to monitor the headlines around the diplomacy following these recent days of attacks and counterattacks. That's Bloomberg opinion columnist Mark Champion with us this morning. Find more of his work on Bloomberg.com/opinion and at OPIN Go on the Bloomberg terminal. Karen.
22: Nathan, let's repeat some of our top stories this morning. Russian President Vladimir Putin says he's ready to continue talks with the U.S. on ending the war in Ukraine, but he won't halt long-range strikes. Putin told Russia State Television he expects envoy Steve Witkoff and Jared Kushner to return to Moscow once the U.S. is less focused on Iran. House Speaker Mike Johnson says he'll send President Trump the housing bill that he refused to sign last week for his signature today. President canceled the signing to pressure the Senate to pass his nationwide voter ID bill. And we're watching shares of Comcast this morning, currently up 16.5%. The media giant has announced plans to split into two publicly traded companies through a tax-free spinoff of NBC Universal and Sky. And we have more on those stories coming up on Bloomberg Daybreak on a day when futures are on the rise. This is Bloomberg.
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5: Carol, COMEX gold down 1.1% on $45 at $4,051 an ounce. Bloomberg dollar spot index, little change. The euro 1.1401 against the dollar. British pound 1.3213. The yen 161.90. Bitcoin up 1.1% at $60,200. That's a Bloomberg Business Flash. Now here's Michael Barr with more on what's going on around the world. Michael.
6: Karen, thank you very much. Local and international rescue teams are racing against the clock to pull survivors from the rubble in Venezuela days after two powerful earthquakes shook the northern state of La Guaira. The government reported 1,450 dead from the quakes with thousands missing. The U.S. and Iran have agreed to stop attacking each other before peace talks resume over the Strait of Hormuz and other issues. However, according to TASNIM, Iran says no technical talks with the U.S. are planned this week. Russian President Vladimir Putin said he's ready to continue talks with U.S. envoys on ending the war in Ukraine. However, Putin rejected a proposal to halt long-range strikes. In the World Cup's first knockout match, Canada beat South Africa 1-0 to advance to the round of 16. Scotty Scheffler and Victor Hovland are in a playoff today at the Travelers Championship. The final round was stopped for 90 minutes Sunday because of storms at the TPC River Highlands. In baseball, the Red Sox beat the Yankees 5-4. The Mets lost. Nationals beat the Orioles 6-4. 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With Bloomberg News Now, I'm Michael Barr, and this is Bloomberg.
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9: 6:24 on Wall Street. Let's check the front pages once again with Bloomberg's Alexis Christopher, starting with this one from the Bloomberg, Alexis. President Trump has a new renovation project in Washington, D.C. Good morning.
10: That he does. Good morning, guys. So President Trump promises to begin reconstruction of a city golf course along the Potomac River on September 1st. In a social media post, President Trump complained about the state of the links

0: one of the three public golf courses in the nation's capital. He said he plans to remake it to host major golf championship events. Now, the D.C. Preservation League has sued to stop the administration from unilaterally renovating this golf course. We know that Trump has faced litigation over many of his renovation projects in D.C., including installing his name and later closing the Kennedy Center for the Performing Arts and building that triumphal arch between the Lincoln Memorial and Arlington National Cemetery.
1: We have one here from the New York Post. Furious Napa Valley vineyard owners, they're warning that a new fee could leave them paying tens of thousands of dollars a year.
0: Yeah, Karen, so under a new law that goes into effect later this summer, wineries are going to have to pay just under $99 per acre per year on land they irrigate as part of Governor Gavin Newsom's Sustainable Water Initiative. Napa wine country is already dealing with plummeting profits. They have fewer tourists, changing drinking habits, of course, and then the wildfires that have wiped out a lot of farmland there. One of Napa Valley's largest grape growers, Beckstoffer Vineyards, estimates that this new fee will cost the company about $25,000 a year for its 12,000 acres in the Napa region. And they say that for some vineyards, it'll just be too much and they will have to close their doors.
2: And finally, Alexis, the Wall Street Journal has a story this morning about a father who bankrolled his son's high school football team, but apparently didn't end too well.
0: No, it did not. So the flood of endorsement money that has upended college athletics because of name, image, likeness, well, it's leading to an equally radical transformation of high school sports, where some deep-pocketed parents are now pouring money into their kids' athletic careers. And this Wall Street Journal article profiles a wealthy entrepreneur in Orlando, Florida, who invested millions of his own money into the first academy high school where his son wanted to play elite football. The school wound up with more than 30 athletes who transferred from other high schools. They had a 9-1 season, but the Florida High School Association, Athletic Association, hit that program with penalties, voided their record, and banned them from the playoffs, claiming the school actively recruited athletes, allowed them to participate in preseason football without proper enrollment, and helped pay for their tuition so they could play sports. The First Academy High School denies all those allegations. The entrepreneur has since opened a gym in Orlando for team sports, and he says when it comes to his son, as his only child, he needs to, quote, pump the brakes.
1: All right. Well, remember when school sports was just about having fun, or was it just me and because we were not very good? I mean, you know, that could have been it.
2: The truth comes out.
1: Alexis Christophorus, thanks for checking the front pages for us this morning. Up next, we have the latest on the U.S. Iran ceasefire after days of back-and-forth attacks, plus Comcast soars on plans for a split. That's coming up in our 6:30 news. First, we have a look at today's Bloomberg weather forecast.
3: High pressure covers much of the country, so we're not looking at much in the way of travel problems this morning. Boston may be one of the spots with issues that would be due to fog. It'll turn sunny later today in Boston, 83. Milwaukee, we may see some showers and thunderstorms producing some delays later today. Temperatures in Milwaukee near 90. Detroit, another spot that could have some afternoon delays due to showers and thunderstorms, 91. I'm Rob Carolin, Bloomberg Radio.
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2: And we're coming up on 6:30 on Wall Street. Good morning, I'm Nathan Hager.
1: And I'm Karen Moscow. We are just about 3 hours away from the open of U.S. trading. Time for the five things you need to know to start your day. The U.S. and Iran have agreed to start talking again after days of tit-for-tat attacks. They began last Thursday when Iran hit a commercial ship in the Strait of Hormuz and ended last night with Kuwait and Bahrain intercepting missiles and drones from the Islamic Revolutionary Guard Corps. U.S. Ambassador to the United Nations Mike Waltz says the U.S. has mounted a strong response.
5: If the Iranian regime thinks for a second that President Trump is going to stand by, while Iran continues to attack international shipping without a response, or our bases without a response, they're sadly mistaken.
1: U.N. Ambassador Mike Waltz appeared on Fox News Sunday, but former Obama Deputy National Security Advisor Ben Rhodes says the last few days have put the ceasefire with Iran to the test.
6: It's still a ceasefire unless and until these go beyond kind of one-for-one strikes. There's a very careful discipline, frankly, on the exchanges of fire that have taken place to date. If you see that start to spiral, then I think we're in a different territory.
1: Former Deputy National Security Advisor Ben Rhodes was a guest on Bloomberg this weekend. You can hear Bloomberg This Weekend and Fox News Sunday each Sunday on Bloomberg Radio. Talks between the U.S. and Iran are expected to resume this week in Doha, Qatar. But this morning, Iran's semi-official Tasnim news agency is reporting no talks are planned this week, and the venue has not been confirmed.
2: Well, meantime, Karen, Russia says it expects U.S. negotiators to travel to Moscow to continue talks on ending the war in Ukraine once the U.S. is no longer preoccupied with Iran. Russian President Vladimir Putin, meantime, has for the first time publicly acknowledged fuel supply problems in his country as Ukraine ramps up attacks on Russia's energy infrastructure. Speaking at a televised meeting with oil executives and government officials, Putin had this to say through an interpreter.
7: You are well aware that problems persist for both motorists and businesses. Unfortunately, there are also queues at gas stations, and finding the right grade of gasoline isn't always easy. And of course, we understand the difficulties faced by agricultural producers and farming during the summer.
2: President Putin spoke as Ukraine says it struck another major oil refinery in southern Russia.
1: Nathan, gas prices in the U.S. continue to drop. The average price of regular unleaded is now $3.86 a gallon. That's down more than 12% over the past month.
2: And futures are rising as we kick off the holiday shortened trading week. Karen, they are led by NASDAQ futures up 1.2%. S&P futures are 0.8% higher. Last week, the S&P 500 closed below its 50-day moving average for the first time since April. On Thursday, we get the June jobs report.
1: 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John, good morning.
8: Yeah, investors clearly like this, Karen. Comcast shares most active pre-market, and right now they're up over 26%. Just months after shedding most of its cable TV business into Versant Media, they're now again separating into two separate companies. One is going to house the namesake cable and tech operations. The other will compromise the NBC, comprise the NBC Universal and Sky Media business. The Comcast shareholders are going to own shares in both Comcast and NBC Universal. Comcast intends to establish a strong investment-grade balance sheet for each of the businesses, so that would provide Comcast and NBC Universal with significant financial flexibility to pursue their prospective growth strategies. Mike Cavanaugh, he's going to be the CEO of NBC Universal, and Comcast former CFO Michael Angelakis is going to become the CEO of Comcast in New York. I'm John Tucker, Bloomberg Radio.
2: Okay, John, thank you. Richmond Fed President Thomas Barkin is warning inflation is too high, though he sees tentative signs that price pressures may moderate soon. Barkin spoke with Bloomberg on the sidelines of the Aspen Ideas Festival in Colorado, and he also talked about the impact AI could have on blue-collar jobs.
9: We are going to be able to equip a lot more people to do this kind of work, maybe faster, maybe better. And I think it might actually help solve some of the blue-collar labor shortages we've got, because we're going to be able to bring more people into the workplace, let them use AI, and be better technicians, better mechanics, with the technology.
2: Again, that was Richmond Fed Chief Tom Barkin speaking at Aspen Ideas in Colorado.
1: In Washington, Nathan, House Speaker Mike Johnson said he'll send the bipartisan housing bill that passed Congress last week to President Trump for his signature today. The president abruptly canceled a signing ceremony for the package last week to pressure the Senate on another one of his major priorities, a nationwide voter ID law known as the Save America Act. But Johnson says the housing bill should be a priority, too.
10: I certainly want him to take the biggest, boldest marker that he has and do that big Trump signature proudly on that legislation, because we're delivering for the people, and that's what he wants to do.
1: House Speaker Mike Johnson made those comments on Fox's Sunday Morning Futures. Republicans are hoping to put more focus on voters' affordability concerns ahead of the November midterm elections.
2: And that's some of the things you need to know to start your day.
1: 6:33 on Wall Street. Let's bring in Michael Barr with more on what else is going on in New York and around the world. Michael, good morning.
11: Good morning, Karen. The Northeast, including New York, will experience extreme heat later this week and last through Friday. Here's Bloomberg meteorologist Craig Allen.
12: Quite mild this morning, but the eastern half of the nation is going to be in the grip of a stifling heat wave. Same thing happened almost exactly a year ago. Records will be set all along the 95 corridor from Washington to New York City to Boston. Looks like upper 90s to low 100s. And the last time New York City hit 100 goes back to 2012. and the dew point temperatures will be in the 70s. That means heat plus humidity will equal 110 degrees or higher during the day. And don't expect relief at night. Urban areas may not get much below 80. So if you don't have air conditioners or fans, the body doesn't get a chance to cool down.
11: Bloomberg meteorologist Craig Allen, New York Governor Kathy Hochul.
13: We are expecting some really, truly extreme heats over the next week. And if you see what's happening elsewhere, this could be potentially deadly.
11: France recorded about 1,000 deaths in the past week because of the exceptional heat wave in Europe. Certain rescue efforts continue as they race against the clock following last week's deadly twin earthquakes in Venezuela. The government reported at least 1,450 dead. The mayor of New York City endorsed primary candidates who all won last Tuesday, even knocking out two Democratic congressional incumbents. Zoran Mamdani, a professed Democratic socialist, says the Democratic Party needs to figure out how best to fight for working Americans.
14: And what these candidates offer is a vision that extends beyond the midterms. It extends beyond 2028. It speaks to what makes so many of us proud to be Democrats. It speaks to a vision that goes back to a New Deal understanding of what working people deserve. And I'll tell you that for too long, that kind of politics, you can only find it in history books, and we need to bring it back to the present day.
11: The mayor spoke on ABC's This Week, heard Sundays on Bloomberg. 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
1: All right, Michael Barr, thank you. NASDAQ futures leading the way higher this morning up 1.2%. S&P futures up 0.8%. Dow futures up 0.4%.
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0: Hi, I'm Kim Holderness.
3: And I am Penn Holderness.
0: And we're here to remind you to get your cancer screenings.
3: Now, we don't have cancer, but we do want to keep it that way.
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0: And didn't you smoke in college?
3: Yeah, a little bit.
0: Okay, so seriously, Penn, if there is something, early detection can make all the difference.
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0: Because early detection equals better outcomes.
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1: And I'm Karen Moscow. We get to the first word, breaking news desk, for today's morning call. Here's Bill Maloney. Bill, good morning.
5: And good morning, Karen. U.S. futures with a bid right now. Dow futures up 224 points. S&Ps are higher by 62, and NASDAQ futures are up by 1.3%. The U.S. 10-year yield is at 4.38. Gold is in the red. Oil is in the green. And Bitcoin, that's trading higher by 0.8%. On the U.S. economic front at 10:30, look for the Dallas Fed. And in the telecom space, Comcast is jumping 27% pre-market after it announced plans to separate its media and tech units. Wrapping things up, Casey's was raised to outperform over at BMO. Live from the First of Breaking News Desk, I'm Bill Maloney. Karen?
1: All right, Bill, thanks. And Bloomberg customers can get the latest breaking news by typing Squawk on their terminal, S-Q-U-A-W-K. That's a Bloomberg Business Flash. Now here's Michael Barr with more on what's going on around the world. Michael.
11: Karen, the U.S. and Iran have agreed to stop attacking each other before peace talks resume over the Strait of Hormuz and other issues. Technical talks are scheduled to continue on all aspects of a memorandum of understanding reached this month. However, according to the semi-official TASDM news agency, Iran says no technical talks with the U.S. are planned this week. Hopes are fading today of finding survivors after last Wednesday's powerful twin earthquakes struck Venezuela. The disaster has killed at least 1,450 people, with thousands missing. The man charged with killing a United Healthcare CEO in Manhattan is due back in court today. Luigi Mangione has pleaded not guilty to all state and federal charges connected to the shooting of Brian Thompson in December of 2024. In the World Cup's first knockout match, Canada beat South Africa 1-0 to advance the round of 16. Scotty Scheffler and Victor Hovland are in a playoff today at the Travelers Championship. The final round was stopped Sunday because of storms at the TPC River Highlands. In baseball, the Red Sox beat the Yankees 5-4 to sweep the four-game series. The Mets lost. The Nationals beat the Orioles 6-4. Global news 24 hours a day and whenever you want it with Bloomberg News Now. I'm Michael Barr, and this is Bloomberg, Karen.
1: Hi, Michael Barr, thank you. It is 6:42 on Wall Street. We turn to news in science and technology now with the Bloomberg NJIT STEM Report. 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And here's what's making news in science, technology, engineering, and math. Germany's AI adoption is soaring, with a Bundesbank survey showing more than two-thirds of firms will use the technology this year, up from 44% in 2025. After years of stagnation, Bloomberg Economics reckons AI could add 0.2 to 0.7 percentage points annually to German economic expansion over the next decade, equating to as much as $368 billion of output during that time. The largest wind farm in U.S. history started operations this month, a massive complex of spinning turbines in New Mexico that will power more than a million homes in the Southwest. And SunZia, as it's called, will be the country's last landmark wind project for some time. After this year, annual onshore wind power additions are forecast to decline until 2030, according to Bloomberg NEF. And NASA racing to save an aging telescope from falling back to Earth with a daring rescue mission. The $30 million salvage operation gets underway as soon as this week with the planned launch of a robotic lifesaver. Built by Catalyst Space Technologies, the lifesaver will chase after Swift and boost it to a higher orbit where it can continue hunting for big explosions in the universe. That's the Swift telescope. And that is the Bloomberg NJIT STEM report. Nathan.
2: I'm just imagining a giant ring with a rope around it, wrapping around that telescope in space.
1: Like a rodeo?
2: A lifesaver, right. Thanks, Karen. 644 on Wall Street. Let's check what's going on in D.C. Our top stories include the U.S. and Iran agreeing to stop trading attacks after a weekend of tit-for-tat over the Strait of Hormuz. U.S. Ambassador to the United Nations, Mike Waltz, had a warning on Fox News Sunday.
6: If the Iranian regime thinks for a second that President Trump is going to stand by, while Iran continues to attack international shipping without a response, or our bases without a response, they're sadly mistaken.
2: But former Obama Deputy National Security Advisor Ben Rhodes says the situation remains fragile. He was on Bloomberg this weekend.
7: The IRGC are the ones that control the Strait of Hormuz. They're the ones who fundamentally control the Iranian government. And so if something happens, if something is said that they don't like, well, they're going to demonstrate their capacity to shut down the Strait of Hormuz again.
2: Also making news, New York Mayor Zoran Mamdani arguing for a new kind of politics after his favored candidate's primary wins last week. Mamdani was on ABC's This Week.
14: We need to have a platform and a vision that doesn't sound as if it was cooked up by consultants, but instead one that you would say in response to someone who's asking, why can't I afford my rent? Why can't I afford my groceries? Why can't I afford my child care?
2: And a pivotal week for the Supreme Court with decisions expected on Fed Governor Lisa Cook and birthright citizenship. Bloomberg Supreme Court reporter Greg Storr was on Bloomberg this weekend.
8: With both of those cases, even though this is a very conservative Supreme Court, it would not, both the Cook and the birthright citizenship case, it would not at all be a surprise for the Supreme Court to rule against the president.
2: And you can hear Bloomberg this weekend, this week from ABC and Fox News Sunday. Each Sunday on Bloomberg Radio. Joining us this Monday morning is Bloomberg DC breaking news team leader Kasia Klimashinska. A lot of developments over the last few days and even over the last few hours when it comes to the situation between the U.S. and Iran after the tit-for-tats. Where do things stand in terms of getting diplomacy back on track now? Kasia, good morning.
9: Nathan, good morning. I'm looking at U.S. futures and they are trading up, which reflects this optimism that the U.S. and Iran will try to continue talks and withhold from hopefully more military action, especially in the Strait of Hormuz, where we have already enjoyed some traffic, some tankers going back and forth. And so clearly President Trump, but also Iran, want this traffic to continue. And the two sides will meet this week in Qatar's capital, where they will discuss the Strait of Hormuz, but also Iran's nuclear program and other details of the 14-point memorandum of understanding. As we know, the two sides are far apart, and we are less than 2 weeks into the 60-day period at the end of which they are supposed to reach a final agreement. President Trump was not too active on social media over the weekend, but he did kind of issue a warning to Iran, saying that there might come a point when we are no longer able to be reasonable and will be forced to militarily complete the job. That's what caused some concern, especially in the oil market. We saw Brent opening up yesterday when Asia started trading, when they started the Monday morning, and I see Brent is still up a little bit today. But again, overwhelmingly, there is this optimism that the two sides will continue talks.
2: And we have seen gas prices very slowly fall off the back of all this. We've heard the president say that the gas prices aren't falling fast enough. There is certainly a domestic side to this to try to get this resolved, to deal with some of the affordability issues that so many Americans are still talking about, right?
9: Absolutely. As the polls show, this war is not too popular. Americans don't really understand what the U.S. is trying to achieve, especially as the Strait of Hormuz was open before the U.S. and Israel started attacking Iran. And as you mentioned, there is this impact on gasoline prices that Americans feel, especially now during the summer when they want to travel and enjoy their summer vacation. Trump said that he expects gasoline prices to fall down to $2.50 a gallon later this year. Surely he hopes this to happen before the November elections, where Republicans will have to defend House and Senate, and Democrats have plans to take at least one of the chambers.
2: All right. Well, we'll be watching as we get set for a pretty busy week in the nation's capital. Holiday shortened week at that. Thank you for this, Kasia. As always, that is Kasia Klimashinska, breaking news team leader in the nation's capital for Bloomberg News. Karen.
1: Nathan, let's repeat some of our top stories this morning. Local and international rescue teams are racing against the clock to pull survivors from the rubble in Venezuela 4 days after two powerful earthquakes. The government reported 1,450 dead from the quakes.
2: Russian President Vladimir Putin says he's ready to discuss ending the war with Ukraine, but won't halt long-range strikes till then. Putin tells state television he expects U.S. envoys to return to Moscow once the war with Iran is less of a focus.
1: And former Disney CEO Bob Iger is exploring a bid for an NBA expansion team with Thrive Capital co-founder Joshua Kushner. Kushner is the younger brother of President Trump's son-in-law, Jared Kushner. We have more on those stories coming up on Bloomberg Daybreak on a day when NASDAQ futures are jumping up 1.2%, up 356 points. S&P futures up 0.8% or 59 points. And Dow futures up 0.4% or 202 points. This is Bloomberg.
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1: And I'm Karen Moscow. Bargain hunters are pushing stocks higher at the start of a week in which leaders of the biggest central banks and a busy data calendar will set the tone. Oil rising after a week of tensions in the Middle East. Check the markets all day long here on Bloomberg. NASDAQ futures leading the way higher this morning, up 1.2%, up 352 points. S&P futures up 0.8% or 59 points. And Dow futures up 0.4% or 207 points. 10-year Treasury down 2/32. Yield 4.37%. The yield on the two-year, 4.09%. NYMEX crude oil is up 0.9%, up 61 cents at $69.84 a barrel. Brent is at $72.41. COMEX gold down 1.1% on $44.50 at $4,051 an ounce. Bloomberg dollar spot index, a little change. The euro 1.1404 against the dollar. British pound 1.3223. The yen 161.86. And Bitcoin is up 0.7%. It's at right around $60,000. That is a Bloomberg Business Flash. Now here's Michael Barr with more on what's going on around the world. Michael.
11: Karen, thank you very much. The U.S. and Iran agreed to cease attacks ahead of peace talks expected in Doha this week. The move follows tit-for-tat strikes that threaten the resumption of traffic in the Strait of Hormuz. However, according to the semi-official Tasnim news agency, Iran says no technical talks with the U.S. are planned this week. Vladimir Putin expects U.S. negotiators to visit Russia for Ukraine talks once Washington shifts focus from Iran, but rejected a proposal to halt long-range strikes. Putin did acknowledge fuel supply problems. A heat wave will blast the eastern U.S. this week. Forecasters say temperatures will rise ahead of the July 4th holiday, and it will feel hotter because of the high humidity that's arriving with it. In the World Cup's first knockout match, Canada beat South Africa 1-0 to advance to the round of 16. Scottie Scheffler and Victor Hovland will head to finish a playoff today at the Travelers Championship. The final round was stopped for 90 minutes Sunday because of storms at the TBC River Highlands. In baseball, the Red Sox beat the Yankees 5-4 to sweep the four-game series. Pick up your broom there. The Mets lost.
0: Wow.
11: The Nationals beat the Orioles 6-4. Global news, 24 hours a day, and whenever you want it with Bloomberg News Now. I'm Michael Barr. This is Bloomberg, Nathan.
2: All right, Michael, thanks. 6:55 on Wall Street. Let's take a look at some stocks on the move today. I'm Nathan Hager, joined by Bloomberg's Dan Curtis on whatever the opposite of a merger Monday is, because that has what's got Comcast shares right on top of the leaderboard this morning. Dan, good morning.
3: Good morning. I wish the opposite of it was that it was Friday, but it is still Monday. But yeah, that's right. Comcast is announcing plans to separate media and technology units. So NBC Universal and Sky will be spun off into a publicly traded company called NBC Universal. And that announcement has their shares jumping 22% in the pre-market. That's Class A under ticker CMCSA. The separation is expected to be completed in about 1 year, and Comcast shareholders will own shares of both Comcast and NBC Universal when it's spun off. Comcast is going to retain about a fifth ownership position, NBC Universal, for up to 1 year after the spinoff. And then after that, it's going to slowly let go of that position. And this comes after Comcast spun off its cable network, Versant, which includes brands like CNBC and MSN Now. MSNBC, apologies, and MS Now. So that has those shares, that spinoff has those shares up 22% in pre-market.
2: Okay, we also have Verizon Communications making some news this morning. Give us the latest on that.
3: Yeah, so Verizon is creating a joint venture with BT, also known as, well, formerly known as British Telecom, combining the international businesses that will have a combined revenue of about $4 billion. Verizon shares under ticker VZ are down about 0.5% in the pre-market. Verizon expects to record a loss of $700 to $800 million in the current quarter, and that's in connection to how it's accounting for the deal. It's classifying net assets of that international business as held for sale, which kind of adds to those losses. Verizon will pay $625 million in cash to the joint venture for the distribution to BT, and it sees a few other charges going in, which overall is going to bring down the company to record that loss. BT, on the back of this, cut its sales guidance after announcing the deal as well, so both companies saying short-term hit, and the stock is taking a little bit of one in the pre-market.
2: Okay, and we've got some potential deal news in the healthcare space this morning.
3: That's right, BioLife Solutions. This company sells tools and services to drug makers that make cell therapies, and it's said to have attracted takeover interest from parties, including Repligen, according to people familiar with the matter. That stock, BLFS, is up about 1% in the pre-market, giving back some of the earlier gains. It wasn't clear how BioLife Science supplies plans to respond to the takeover interest, and the shares have gained 30% in the past year around excitement over innovative treatments in the space that it works for. That space in general, there's been large consolidation over the past year.
2: And finally, we've got to take a look at SpaceX this morning because it's getting closer to being included in one of the major indexes.
3: That's right. So SpaceX SPCX is going to join the NASDAQ 100 before the market open on the 7th, so next week. Those shares are up about 2% in the pre-market, about on pace with the general risk-on tune for the market this morning. The market cap of $2 trillion would make it the 7th largest member by that measure in the NASDAQ 100, and the NASDAQ-adjusted rules of when stocks could be eligible for the index, a move seen as a way to add this one in earlier than it would typically be done. So a lot of this was already baked into the price. It's also worth noting that SpaceX is set to join FTSE Russell 100 indexes today, including the Russell 1000. And Bloomberg Intelligence estimates this will spur buying of about $5.4 billion over these two editions.
2: All right, Dan Curtis watching stocks in the pre-market for us. Dan, thanks for this. More conversations like this on the Stock Movers podcast. This is Bloomberg Daybreak. I'm Nathan Hager alongside Karen Moscow.
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4: From ABC News, I'm Sherry Preston.
19: It's a little rough, but God is good. He really is.
4: Pastor Jesse Lainhart, whose church in central Kentucky was swept away by floodwaters over the weekend as record amounts of rain hit the region.
19: A guy called me and said that, well, said your church is gone, you know, and it was just kind of devastating. But, you know, I thank the Lord that nobody was here.
4: In parts of the central Midwest and soon the Northeast, triple-digit temperatures have been the story. And along the Utah-Colorado border, ABC's Melissa Adon says wildfires turned deadly over the weekend.
21: There were several firefighters that were told that were trapped by the fire. They had no chance to escape. It was really difficult for them. And unfortunately, three of them were killed. Two others were hurt when they were trying to battle that blaze. And also Governor Cox from Utah sharing that this is heartbreaking news, calling them three heroes that made the ultimate sacrifice to protect the lives and communities along the Utah-Colorado border.
4: A toddler pulled from the rubble of collapsed Venezuelan buildings days after last week's devastating twin earthquakes killed more than 1,400 people. Hope for other victims, however, dwindling by the hour. It's back to court today for the man accused of murdering United Healthcare CEO Brian Thompson. ABC's Phil Tate is outside the courthouse in Manhattan.
22: Luigi Mangione will step back inside of a lower Manhattan courtroom. But this comes after sources say that prosecutors had put a plea deal on the table and that there have been discussions between prosecutors and defense attorneys for Luigi Mangione. It's unclear how far these conversations even went towards even coming to an agreement. But we know at some point those conversations went silent.
4: Comcast is planning to split itself into two. It's spinning off NBC Universal and Sky. NBC Universal includes theme parks, Universal Film, NBC and Telemundo, Peacock, and Bravo. 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
4: The Supreme Court is wrapping up its term. We could get more decisions today, including ones whether President Trump has the power to get rid of birthright citizenship. The court is also weighing cases from West Virginia and Idaho that would prohibit transgender girls and women from playing on public school or public university sports teams. The first knockout victory match in the World Cup goes to Canada, who defeated South Africa in the final seconds in California play. It's Canada's first trip to the World Cup round of 16 ever. continued fighting in the Middle East over the weekend. The United States striking Iran and Iran striking U.S. allies Bahrain and Kuwait.
5: All this uncertainty from the Middle East has pushed oil prices higher overnight. But here at home, drivers have seen gas prices come down steadily. Prices have dropped an average of 60 cents per gallon in the last month. The national average is now 3.79, although that is still 85 cents higher than before the war with Iran started.
4: ABC's Karen Waugh, a U.S. official, confirms to ABC News that both Iran and the U.S. have agreed to stop fighting this week so discussions on a permanent ceasefire can take place. Millions of people have fallen off the rolls of health insurance through the Affordable Care Act. New government numbers show enrollment in February was down by 3 million people compared to last year. Experts say it's likely connected to the end of federal subsidies for premiums and the much higher cost for those who cannot get health insurance through work. Sherry Preston, ABC News.
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7: Would find reasons to not hike rates. But the SEP, it's not just about the dot plot. It's the fact that nine people expect to hike, even though no one has the unemployment rate falling this year. So that, for us, is a hawkish shift in the reaction.
8: I couldn't believe the guy from South Africa was offside by a toe length.
9: I saw that.
8: That was just absolutely ridiculous. But
7: you don't need replay for this
8: one. But you don't need a VAR. Kevin Wirsch doesn't get a VAR.
7: Yeah,
8: what he does get is a nonlinear function.
7: Yes.
8: One rate rise, a second, a third. Wildly nonlinear, correct?
7: I don't think it's wildly nonlinear. 75 basis points is very normal for a mini cycle for the Fed. So to be clear, we don't think they have as much of an inflation problem as they did back in 2022. Underlying inflation isn't 3.5%. It's probably closer to, 2.8 or something like that, which is why they don't need to go back to 5%, right? At 3.5% core PCE, the Taylor rule would tell you you need to be at 5%. That's not what we're calling for.
9: So how's the consumer doing out there? I mean, better than we think? How's the consumer doing?
7: The consumer is doing great. And we actually have data to back this up. So the Bank of America data, credit and debit card spending, we report this almost in real time. We've already published reports through the 20th of June.
9: Mm-hmm.
7: And what we're seeing is an acceleration in spending X of gas as gas prices come down, even though you didn't really see a deceleration X of gas as gas prices went up. So the consumer's in good shape. Now, some of this could be a boost from the World Cup that rolls off, but there's no clear sign again that the risks to activity are to the downside. And just going back to Robert Frost for a second, Tom, he has promises to keep.
9: Yep.
7: Borsch has promises to keep.
9: So but
8: that
9: I would
8: was a Colby Smith article today.
9: Well, I've started, Amherst, they're still the Lord Jeffs to me. I'm not going to them whole mammoth thing.
7: No comment. No comment.
9: Talk to us about, so presumably the Fed and this chairman has some political pressure to lower rates. Boy, if he tries to do three rate hikes this year, the social media posts are going to be fast and furious. Does that figure into your calculus at all?
7: That's a bit outside my wheelhouse, but what I would say, just as a statement of fact, is that the president noted during the press conference that he would be okay with the Fed hiking rates. And honestly, if you think about Chair Warsh's incentives right now, he has a brief window where he can hike rates and not necessarily take the blame in the sense that the inflation happened under the previous regime.
9: Mm-hmm.
7: If he doesn't hike now and inflation doesn't get better over the next year and there's a lot of pressure from the committee to hike next year, he'll have to own that.
9: Longer term, in terms of inflation, to the extent that this decline of globalization, I'm not sure if you guys subscribe to that, but this decline of globalization, this America first, the nearshoring, friendshoring, doesn't that structurally lift inflation?
7: It does. It does. And we're seeing some of that in the inflation data as well. If you look at the underlying drivers of inflation, for sure we don't have a disastrous problem around demand, again, which is why policy doesn't need to go to 5-6%. But supply drivers are really, really sticky. And that's not going away, right? It's just wave after wave of supply shock. And that's something the Fed will have to contend with. If you're looking at 5-10 years of supply-driven inflation just being elevated, then you have to put more downward pressure on demand, or you have to accept that you're always going to miss your target by 50, 70 basis points.
8: When you talk to your equity people, which are, yep, are really competent, like a huge Excel spreadsheet, quantitative strength, if you get above A3 rate increases, what does the stock market do?
7: My sense is it'll be fine. I mean, look at the fact that we've gone from 2 cuts price for this year to a hike and a half, and equities have navigated that just fine. So another hike and a half, could that be the straw that breaks the camel's back? Maybe, but I don't think that's a slam dunk either.
9: So for labor, what is the B of A kind of AI call as it relates to the labor market, kind of intermediate longer term, I guess?
7: Right. So the longer term view is that AI will replace tasks more than it will replace jobs. So ultimately, there's going to be creation of a whole bunch of new jobs that we just can't conceive of right now. So I like this statistic. Something like 60% of jobs that exist today did not exist back in 1940. Right, so I think there's going to be something like that happening down the line. Now, that said, there is a transition period. There are going to be winners and losers. And the speed of that transition is going to matter a lot in the near term for Fed policy.
8: Aditya Bhave, thank you so much. With Bank of America here, really quite a call, folks. We'll have a mix of calls here as we go to the Fed meeting and beyond the jobs report of this last week of the second quarter. Dr. Bhave is with Bank of America. It has been an extraordinary weekend in the Middle East, and someone turned to me this weekend and said, what is Mr. Netanyahu doing? Joining us, Ethan Bronner, driving all of our coverage out of Tel Aviv this morning. Ethan Bronner, what is Mr. Netanyahu doing?
10: Morning, Tom. Morning, Paul. Look, Mr. Netanyahu is trying to persuade his population that he has just got a remarkable deal with Lebanon and the United States, which is leaving Iran out and which is going to ensure the security of Israel's north. We're far from clear if this is true, but that's what he's doing and preparing to run for re-election in October.
9: What is his position as it relates to this election here, Ethan? Because I suspect that may be impacting some of the decisions he's making today.
10: Well, I mean, so we have the elections in these two places pulling the process in opposite directions, right? All Americans want is to see the price of gas go down and sense of stability. And Israelis want to know that the world is going to save them from Hezbollah and Iran. So obviously, there's tension between Prime Minister Netanyahu and President Trump over the fact that each has a distinct political need. But on the other hand, I think that they do understand one another and understand that each has his needs. And we'll see, the elections are pretty close, one to the other, October, November. And there may be then another round after that with regard to Iran.
8: Ethan, what's the strength of Hezbollah right now? I mean, I look at the Bekaa Valley over by Syria, and I guess that's within the reach of Israel, but are they reachable by Israel, or is there almost a mystery, a mystical sense to how they hide?
10: I think Hezbollah is still very, very strong. And this is, you know, one of the things that's just happened. The Friday deal announced by Secretary Rubio, which says that Israel and Lebanon have this deal and they're going to defang Hezbollah. And Hezbollah is saying, no, you won't. And a lot of people in Lebanon are saying if they try to do this, it's going to lead to civil war. Some people in Israel are saying, good, we want a civil war. We want the government to win. I think most people are afraid that the government would not win such a war. So I think Hezbollah is very strong still. It's probably, you know, a majority, right. Shia is still in the army in Lebanon, don't forget.
8: If we believe there's a changed Iranian political experiment from religion and a theocracy much more over to a military state, given all of the war that we've seen here, how does that change the relationship with Hezbollah between Tehran, Iran, and Hezbollah, southern Lebanon?
10: So I guess that it's an interesting question, Tom, because the implication of the question is that if they're more military and less religious, they may have less need for Hezbollah. But I don't think so. You could argue the opposite, that if it's essentially a military empire that they're seeking, they need their proxies around the region in order to show their strength and stop Israel from challenging them. So I don't think it makes a very big difference in terms of their support for an army of Hezbollah.
9: Ethan, what's the feeling within Israel today as to the longer-term fundamental relationship between the U.S. and Israel? There's been some reporting over the weekend that there are a lot of folks that are saying, hey, this thing has been materially altered, this long-term relationship.
10: That's what a lot of people here fear, that the situation is getting as bad as it's ever been, because historically, an Israeli government has been able to play off Congress against the administration, Democrats against Republicans, go to one when the other was causing it trouble. Right now, Democrats have increasingly no time for Israel and for a lot of what it's doing. And there, of course, a growing disillusionment among Republicans as well. When President Trump yells expletives at Israel and at the prime minister here, they feel they have nowhere clear to turn to. So there's an incredible amount of concern. That said, I will say quickly, Paul, that there is people who are in the weeds of this relationship say that the military coexistence and cooperation is at a level that's never been seen before. And I've heard several smart people say it's impossible that it will actually be disentangled anytime soon, that the relationship is incredibly important at a technical, yep, and military, a security level.
9: Ethan, so when this election does come, is there a consensus how this may play out in Israel?
10: You're talking about the election in the United States? Oh, here in this country? Yes. No, it's very unclear. Okay. I mean, in recent weeks, Netanyahu's polls have slipped slightly, but they're back up in the last week or two. He remains, as of this week, the single most popular politician in the country. And the idea that somebody can challenge him to be the sort of protector of Israel is increasingly less clear to me. I mean, look, it's very possible he'll lose, but let's end this on saying it's very possible he'll win.
8: Ethan, thank you so much for the time today, driving all of our Eastern Mediterranean coverage. Ethan Bronner in Bloomberg News in Tel Aviv. Futures up 62. NASDAQ now up 1.2% as well. And a nice lift to Comcast. I mean, there's nothing like starting a Monday with a transaction.
9: Big, yeah, absolutely. And, the Roberts family has been, they have always been very shareholder-oriented. And the stock has been dramatically underperforming for years. And so I just think they got to the point here where they're like, we need to take some bold action here. And they put the companies together maybe a decade ago, and it served its purpose for a while, but now perhaps not.
8: Versant, which is MS Now and the rest, came at 40. It plunged. Well, not plunged. That's wrong. It went down and has come back, and it's $4 underwater.
9: Yep.
8: A lot of underwater. It seems to be the phrase.
9: Yeah, and it's part of the industry as the media industry tries to figure out its whole streaming digital.
8: Did you read Lucas Shaw this week?
9: I did not.
8: I sat on the couch Sunday night with a beverage.
9: Okay.
8: You can't read Lucas Shaw without a beverage in your hands.
9: Exactly.
8: The media industry folks is nuts. I mean, they have Michael Barr.
9: Yeah.
8: It must be nuts. With our news in New York City to start the week, here's Michael Barr.
12: Thank you very much. Iran's foreign ministry today denied that Iranian and American technical teams will meet in the coming days to discuss the implementation of the deal to end the Middle East war. The report from Tasnim comes as the U.S. and Iran have agreed to stop attacking each other before peace talks resume over the Strait of Hormuz and other issues. Bloomberg's Kasia Klimasinska has more.
13: We have already enjoyed some traffic, some tankers going back and forth. And so clearly President Trump, but also Iran, want this traffic to continue. And the two sides will meet this week in Qatar's capital, where they will discuss the Strait of Hormuz, but also Iran's nuclear program and other details of the 14-point memorandum of understanding. As we know, the two sides are far apart, and we are less than 2 weeks into the 60-day period, at the end of which they are supposed to reach a final agreement.
12: Bloomberg's Kasia Klimasinska. Search teams are still trying to find survivors days after Wednesday's deadly twin earthquakes that slammed Venezuela. About 140 search dogs from 21 countries are working night and day to find those trapped in the rubble. But there are stories of hope. A mother and her 18-day-old newborn pulled from underneath what remained of their apartment building in La Guaira after being trapped for 32 hours. The death toll in the earthquakes is now at least 1,450 people. Thousands more are hurt. In central Kentucky, emergency crews have been going door to door, pulling residents from homes surrounded by rising floodwaters. Some counties hit with record or near record amounts of rain. Pastor Jesse Lanehart says floodwaters washed away his church in Richmond.
19: A guy called me and said that, well, said your church is gone, you know, and it was just kind of devastating. But, you know, I thank the Lord that nobody was here.
12: Governor Andy Beshear declared a state of emergency after at least four people were killed. Global news 24 hours a day and whenever you want it with Bloomberg News Now. I'm Michael Barr, and this is Bloomberg. Tom, Paul, Alexis.
8: Michael Barr, thanks so much. Paul Sweeney reaches to his Bloomberg intelligence for a stunning statistic. Quote, our sum of the parts analysis puts NBCU at $58 billion versus an applied $24 billion within Comcast. Discuss.
9: Yeah, that's Geetha Ranganathan and her media team at Bloomberg Intelligence. And she's been calling for this spin out for a long time. Just simply, again, financial engineering, the value of some of these assets aren't really being recognized as part of the big Comcast. So let's take this NBC Universal business out. You know, it's got the theme park business, which is very valuable as Peacock. It is for Disney. Peacock and their media networks, and put them out on their own, separate it from the broadband technology business of Comcast, the cable TV part, and let's see how the
8: value. Am I right to say, as a hack, who gets the debt?
9: No, that's the great question, and the bankers are figuring that out now, and I think a lot of it, most of it, will probably reside with the cable company.
8: The boring, ugly cable company.
9: Because then they have great cash flows, and, you know, and they can support it, though. So
8: you said financial engineering three times.
9: Yeah, exactly. That's how we make our living, you know, back in the day.
8: Just like looking this weekend at my seamless DoorDash Grubhub bill.
9: Yeah, exactly.
8: Financial engineering.
9: Goldman Sachs and PJT Paul Taubman. Those are the two bankers advising Comcast.
8: Very good. Much more on this. We're referencing.

0: much more on this. We're referencing some intelligent voices for you to add to your conversation on a Monday. Futures up 58, NASDAQ up 1.1%. The VIX is a good measurement here. 20 is the angst, maybe 21. We've come in nicely to 18.33. Oil shows the stresses of the week. And thank you, Ethan Bronner, for a terrific brief. $70 a barrel on American oil. Brent, 73 as well. Gold down $48, and the yield space just churning here. Lots of economic data this week. From New York City, it's Bloomberg Surveillance.
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3: 7:24 on Wall Street. I'm Alexis Christophorus from the Bloomberg Interactive Brokers Studio. Bargain hunters are pushing stocks higher at the start of a holiday shortened week. We'll get the May-June jobs report, or rather the June jobs report, on Thursday. We've got S&P futures up 58.5 points, or 0.8%. Dow futures up 0.4%, or 211 points. And NASDAQ 100 futures now up more than 1%, or 332 points. Oil is rising after a weekend of tensions in the Middle East, with Brent crude at $72.50 a barrel, up 0.7%. West Texas Intermediate crude now rallying more than 1% at $70 a barrel. Lots of deal making here today. Shares of Rocket Lab up 4.3%. It will buy Iridium Communications in a cash and stock deal valued at about $8 billion. We're waiting for Iridium shares to begin trading once again. Shares were halted pending news. Shares of Comcast sprinting nearly 22% pre-market. Wall Street is applauding news that the company plans to split its media and tech businesses, spinning off NBC Universal and

0: Sky into a separate publicly traded company. And lucky strike maker BAT will cut or outsource about 9,000 jobs. That's about 20% of its workforce by the end of this year. It's all part of the British-based tobacco maker's sweeping plan to bring down costs and simplify operations. We've got Bitcoin up 0.5%, just under $60,000, and spot gold down more than 1.5% at $40.30 the ounce. That's your Bloomberg Business Flash, Tom and Paul.
1: The blue light, the Detroit Lions blue light. Alexis, thank you so much. I was befuddled there because when you're with Henrietta Trays, you know, you get out the HP 12C calculator.
2: Yep. Adding stuff up.
1: I mean, that's what she demands. Henrietta Trays with his co-founder, Veda Partners. So Henrietta, 4.6% of New York City voters, 100,705 voters, voted for the three Democratic Socialist voters. There are 2.2 million voters in the greater New York City area that typically, you know, are in mayoral and local elections. Is this where American politics is going? We're determining a future of a party with 4.58% of the voters?
3: I love that you're breaking it down like this. I think it's so fascinating. I mean, obviously, we all want to look to see what happens in Colorado because it's not New York City. It's not New York. It's not, you know, an eastern coastal town that obviously is dominated by Democrats. But it is, you know, a traditionally blue state. And we'll see if the same trick can hold in Colorado as well. But, you know, to your point, what I find so fascinating is, like, think about what Democrats are trying to achieve nationwide. There's a lot of attention on the Senate right now and the Texas Senate races. And what I find fascinating, just to carry this narrative forward, is that Hillary Clinton lost the election across three swing states by about 77,000 votes, yeah. Right? Everybody remembers that. But we talk about Texas and Beto O'Rourke back in 2018, if I'm not mistaken, having lost the state of Texas by just 2.5%. Sounds small, sounds close, but that was 225,000 voters in the state of Texas. So it really does depend who you're turning out, what the primary electorate looks like, and then you end up with that choice in the general. And that's how we get these polarized extremes in America, is who votes in a primary. It really comes down to you got to vote early, vote often.
2: I think what happened last week with President Trump refusing to sign the bipartisan housing bill, I think even for grizzled Washington, D.C. Viewers, that kind of took a lot of folks by surprise here. What's the fallout within Congress?
3: Yeah, that was wild. I mean, I was up on the Hill while that was happening, and it was amazing to watch the tone shift. I would say a couple things here. First, don't forget that Trump personally decided to primary several incumbent Republican senators. That poisoned the well for the president in the Senate almost immediately. And that applies to Tillis and Cornyn and Cassidy, Thomas Massie, even in Kentucky, Rand Paul gets all nervous. That set off sort of a firestorm. And it was a fight where Trump just decided that he was going to browbeat the Republican conference. And ultimately, he won with a huge explosive caucus meeting on Wednesday and decided not to pass this housing bill, basically to blame the Republicans for not being loyal enough. So that is the dynamic we're working with. But more importantly for investors, what that's done with this dynamic that President Trump has developed in D.C. is he's alienated the very most important Republican voters that exist in the United States. So that is specifically suburban voters. 53% of Republican votes come from the suburbs. And Trump has lost 17 points worth of suburban white women who are disproportionately the Republican voters that make up 53% of their base in those suburbs. So this chaos, this dynamic, we've talked about it before with gas prices. It's not necessarily the number. It's the chaos around all of it. And refusing to sign this housing bill is just another example and probably further lead those specific voters astray.
2: All right, we're about to turn the calendar to July. It just feels like November's getting closer and closer and closer here. What's the consensus as to midterms at this point?
3: I think base case is that Democrats take the House. That should be widely understood. It will be a smaller wave than what you would ordinarily see due to the very successful efforts on redistricting. So instead of, you know, a 15 to 30 seat win for the Democratic Party, you would see something like an 8 to 15 seat win. The president's going to continue to try to work for that and keep Republicans at the table. But when you refuse to sign a housing bill, and my understanding as of this morning is that they haven't even sent the president the housing bill. And once they send it to him, it can pass within 10 days and they could get back to legislating and talking about affordability in a way that that Americans want them to. But the bill hasn't even been sent to the president as yet. The Senate side, I still think, for the reasons I laid out in Texas, right, is too far to go. So I'm at like 40% or something that the Democrats are able to take Texas. Much more likely that Republicans hold on to Senate, to the Senate.
1: Excuse you me. Know, Henrietta, I was watching USA Soccer. You know, yeah. You know, the good guys won. And I saw where Henrietta's sitting. I mean, she's sitting large. She's like six rows back on the blue line, sort of on the blue line a little bit. And Henrietta, they do a shot on the Secretary of State, who looks distracted. How's our Secretary of State doing right now?
3: I mean, the entire cadre of Republicans up for 2028, I think, is getting tied closer and closer and closer to this administration, and specifically the MOU, the Iran deal, the decision to engage with Iran. And that's really going to serve as a memorable milestone. So President Trump is actively, you know, corralling every single 2028 candidate, including Marco Rubio, as closely as he can to this Iran MOU, which will secure his legacy. So you see that with Rubio, you see it with Vance, and you see it most, I think, most interestingly with Scott Bessent. You know, you guys talk to Wall Street folks as much as I do. Whenever I go into those rooms, everybody's like, Scott Bessent will be in the VP pick. That is the conversation that dominates quite a bit. And Scott Bessent is personally signing the waivers that go towards these sanctions, which, of course, has been the bedrock of Republican orthodoxy for decades. So I think all three of those men are being very closely tied to the Iran deal, which is going to be a problem.
1: You know, our interns are just something. They sync up Henrietta Trays to be on when the president tweets.
2: Oh, boy.
1: Henrietta Trays, this is President Trump out on Truth Social moments ago. It's a single sentence tweet. Iran has requested a meeting. It will take place tomorrow in Doha. President DJT. What's the character of our ceasefire now? Speak to the parents, the grandparents of our military in harm's way.
3: Yeah, absolutely. We've lost 13 servicemen and women since this war started. And I think it's really important to be mindful that we now have an MOU, which means that big, huge win that could bring crude prices down, which, of course, we have seen, is now behind us. And so what the president is trying to do is create myriad opportunities that will have to extend into July, into August, into September, probably even into October, if not beyond, where you can have war on the weekend. And then when you come back into office, say, oh, no, it's all cool before the market opens. And that's, you know, another meeting. But at the end of the day, don't we already have a ceasefire agreement? Don't we already have an MOU? Isn't J.D. Vance working on a 60-day resolution that'll get us to August 20th? You know, what are we celebrating is really my question. And I think that American voters are still looking for an understanding of why we went, what we're trying to achieve, and when we'll be out of there.
1: I'll get one more in here. I mean, this is not William Manchester War.
2: So, Henrietta, 30 seconds left. What is the current polling saying about the war, and what does it mean for this administration?
3: I think Iowa tells you everything you need to know. The president is having a real hard time with the farmers. So the farmers are not just dealing with the tariffs, which the American public didn't like, but they're also dealing with the rising costs of all different types of fertilizer and urea. And the president is catering to them specifically. He took tariffs down on farmers on July 8th across all their manufacturing equipment. And now he's provided an $11.1 billion bailout, the second of his second term. And that is the focus on farmers that exist because he is losing support in a state like Iowa. That points to exactly what we're seeing play out right now. A Republican Party that is on high alert, trying everything that they can to maintain the various chambers of commerce and of Congress, because when and if Democrats take control, there will be investigations all day long. And it won't just be into cabinet secretaries. It'll be into the banks that allowed for the sanctions waivers, into the companies that didn't request higher free funds. And those are the concerns.
1: We got to go. Henrietta, thank you, thank you, thank you for a Monday brief. Really appreciate it. Very valuable. Henrietta Trays with Veda Partners. Look for valuable commentary out on Twitter and on LinkedIn. Futures up 63. The VIX under 20 nicely. 18.29. From New York City, Paul Sweeney, Tom Keene, Michael Barr, Alexis Christophorus. It's Surveillance. Good morning.
4: The board recommends approving.
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0: It's coming up on 7:40 on Wall Street. I'm Alexis Christophers from the Bloomberg Interactive Brokers Studio. Stock futures are jumping with tech rebounding after a tough week. S&P futures up 62 points. We've got Dow futures rallying 238 points, a gain of about 0.5% there. NASDAQ 100 futures up better than 1%. Or 335 points. Comcast up 21% pre-market after announcing plans to separate into two publicly traded companies. Verizon has struck a deal with the UK's BT Group to create a joint venture for their international businesses. Verizon predicts the deal will lead to a quarterly loss of up to $800 million. We've got shares of Verizon down about 0.7%. Palantir up about 3.5%, continuing to recover from a recent losing streak driven by fears about the sustainability of the AI trade. And Amazon's Prime Day sale saw consumers spend more than $26 billion online across all U.S. retailers as competitors like Walmart and Target hosted overlapping promotions. According to Adobe, total spending was up more than 9% from last year's event. Quick check of crude oil, WTI $69.94 a barrel, Brent crude $72.51 a barrel, and the Bloomberg Dollar Spot Index at $12.22.61. That's your Bloomberg Business Flash. Tom and Paul.
1: Thanks so much, Alicia. I like that. Alexis,
0: if I'm Alicia Keys, I'll take it.
1: Alicia, Alexa, my head is spinning. Is your name? Paul, absolutely. It's good to see you this morning.
2: Exactly.
1: Alexis Christophers, thank you so much. Looking forward to the newspapers here in a bit. What a joy in studio, Alicia Levine of BNY. I'm just going to cut to the choice, and you could see it in Barron's this weekend. This cacophony of OMG, we've got a fabulous Microsoft World's Coming to an End article out today. And in your research note, you've got some optimism on tech. What's your visibility here? When you say buy Mag 7, own Mag 7, are you out 6 days, 6 weeks, or 6 years?
10: So I think it's hard to be 6 years, but I think that the collapse in multiple here on the Mag 7 gives you an entry point here, because essentially what's happened over the last few weeks, and don't forget, this really started November 1st of last year, the funding and the spending on AI is coming from these hyperscalers, you know, hundreds of billions of dollars, estimates $800 billion this year. And it's going to fund other companies, right? The products of other companies. It's hardware, right? It's build out, it's industrial, it's energy, and it's hardware tech companies. And essentially the market said, follow the money. I don't want to buy the spenders. I want to buy the AI beneficiaries. And so that's what we've seen. And so this year, you know, 2026, AI beneficiaries, and we did a study on this, about 20% of market cap of the S&P, they're going to grow earnings at 70% year over year. The rest of the market's growing 15%. That's actually quite good. But you get to a world where you're like, why am I going to invest in the companies that are spending? Maybe I should be, you know, buying where the money is going and the cash is going. That leaves a situation where they're unloved, they're sitting on support. And it's hard for me to believe that these managements are just going to take it lying down and go, you know, quietly into that dark night. So I think there's an opportunity here from some sort of reversion trade. There are parabolas all over the place on the tech hardware space. And I think you get a summer of reversion. And I think it's a better on the index level, but complicated. It's complicated.
2: So buying the index today, I mean, we were talking about our kids and investing. They're probably buying S&P, ETFs, all that kind of stuff. What they're buying is tech and AI. It's become such a concentrated market. Is that a concern to you?
10: So it's a concern in that the correlations across asset classes have become very high. You know, I come to Bloomberg, it's awesome, and we're talking about SK Hynix and Samsung, and we've got the price of SK Hynix and Samsung on the board here. Like, when did we ever do that, right? So now you think about Taiwan Semi, and you think about Korea, what percent of the EMX China index is that? Wow, it's about 52%. If you think about the EM index, it's also about 50%. So you've got AI dominating the emerging markets index. You've got AI dominating the U.S. index, not in developed international, because Korea is an EM for some strange reason. Yep. But, you know, as a result, when you build out diversified portfolios, you're in a place where actually what you think is, you know, you're hedging some risk in different ways. Typically, EM has been about energy and materials and financials. Now it's right. AI. So you're not actually buying different factors. You're buying the same factor. And so that becomes complicated in the short term and maybe even the long term of how you build out a portfolio.
1: I would suggest most people don't know that the NASDAQ on a weekly chart has a drawdown of 80% or so. It feels a lot worse.
10: It feels worse.
1: Let's discuss that.
10: Everybody owns the names, right? I mean, if you think about, you know, 7% of the S&P, 8% of the S&P, we flash the names up there. Those are the names that have either been flat or have gone negative for the year. And so the on the index level, it's actually quite painful. If you look at the Russell 1000 Growth Index, I think it's down for the year or maybe flat. Meanwhile, you've got, you know, stocks up 100% this year. And so you're asking yourself, wait, that's hardware stock is up 100%. But, you know, the Russell Growth Index is flat for the year. And what's happening in the 401k? So you're having these weird conversations where, like, the market's terrible. Actually, it's pretty good. Spending is going in, it's concentrated. And that's where investors have gone. So nimble investors have just followed where the cash flow is going.
2: As the CIO, BNY Wealth, what's the fixed income call these days?
10: So the fixed income call is that we see at least one hike for this year. We've been in the belly of the curve for a long time because we think there's risk on the longer duration side, simply because of the massive amounts of debt. And to be honest, our clients want income without duration, mm-hmm. right? You've got to be a magician here. So I think the repricing actually because of the Fed and the war's Fed, I actually think is a great opportunity to do this. And the other thing is, you know, the market has been pricing in about two hikes for this year in the sense that previous Feds have never gone just once. It's always like a cycle, right? You either cut once, you don't cut once, you cut twice at least. You don't hike once, you hike twice at least, right? That's sort of the mental map. I think the war's Fed could be different. I think that, you know, we will bring price stability is really clear what that is. Very clear that oil dropping like a stone 20% since the MOU is not changing the core inflation outlook because the war went on too long. The price hikes went on too long. And separately from that, hardware is now expensive. So it's going into consumer goods. Mm-hmm. Yep. So now you've got, you know, higher inflation expectations in the core. And that's the Fed's problem. It's not the top line. It's the core problem.
1: Do you know in Alicia's town, she won most AirPods underneath the couch?
2: Yep.
1: She won that trophy.
2: Yep, absolutely.
1: It's great to see.
2: I'm with you.
1: Apple with the price increases, a hugely debatable point. Alicia Levine, thank you so much with BNY.
10: Great to see you guys.
1: This morning, I got like 8 more questions for her, but not enough time. Futures up 64, a nice lift to the market. NASDAQ up 1.2%. With our news in New York City, here's Michael Barr.
3: President Trump said on social media, Iran has requested a meeting. He said this morning that it will take place tomorrow in Doha. The U.S. and Iran have agreed to stop attacking each other before peace talks resume this week over the Strait of Hormuz and other issues. Meanwhile, President Trump is urging Americans to report gasoline prices and any abuses as he tries to get talks with Iran back on track. The president posted that on social media also this morning. Bloomberg's Kasia Klimasinska has more from Washington.
5: There is this impact on gasoline prices that Americans feel, especially now during the summer when they want to travel and enjoy their summer vacation. Trump said that he expects gasoline prices to fall down to $2.50 a gallon later this year. Surely he hopes this to happen before the November elections where Republicans will have to defend House and Senate and Democrats have plans to take at least one of the chambers.
3: Bloomberg's Kasia Klimasinska from the nation's capital. Local and international rescue teams are racing against the clock to pull survivors from the rubble in Venezuela 4 days after two powerful earthquakes shook the northern state of La Guaira. The government reported 1,450 dead from the quakes with thousands missing. Global news 24 hours a day and whenever you want it with Bloomberg News Now. I'm Michael Barr and this is Bloomberg. Tom, Paul, Alexis.
1: Michael Barr, thanks so much. Okay, spiky up spring, late summer. Paul bought the Vespa 2022.
2: Yeah.
1: A gallon of gas, $5 a gallon. This is the AAA.
2: Yep.
1: Okay, so now we're below that. I get it. We spiked up. We've come in. Congratulations. Let us not forget, from the May-ish June 2020 pandemic, deflationary, world's coming to an end, bottom, we're up 119%, 14% per year gallon of gas price increase.
2: Yeah, absolutely. It's
1: that's how our audience thinks
2: that's
1: about
2: exactly
1: it.
2: That's inflation. That's inflation. Plus, and then you get to the supermarket after driving there with higher gas, and you see it.
1: Yeah,
2: again,
1: but we're going to have people around the Fed decides table July 29th telling us year over year, month over month, or that.
2: Right.
1: I'm looking again, up 119%. Paul, I'll give you the week here to help all of us out. April of 2020. Okay. Unbelievable. Bloomberg Surveillance. Stay with us.
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1: Good morning, everyone across America, the way you choose to listen to us. Good morning on SiriusXM across North America. Really appreciate that attention, particularly in the mountains. And the Pacific time zone. It's a very East Coast newspapers this morning. Alexis Christophorus.
0: Well, we're going to go international because we're going to talk World Cup. Did you guys catch any matches this week?
1: Oh, are you kidding? Yeah. When is it not on?
0: I know. I'm actually really catching a little World Cup fever, I say. I really enjoyed that.
1: It's
0: Canada,
1: a lot more fun
0: South
1: than the
0: Africa.
1: Knockout thing.
0: Yeah,
1: I can't keep track
0: of,
1: like, they're in third place for, you know, whatever. What do you got?
0: For some reason, everybody's always offsides. There's a flag. It's not a goal. I'm very confused, but I'm still watching. So Wall Street Journal had this one. European soccer fans marveling at the splendor of America's suburbs.
2: Yeah.
0: So they're taking to social media to share their observations. And the Europeans say they are, quote, shocked by the hulking plates of food we eat, by our sprawling homes, our vast highways, and the size of our superstores like Costco.
2: I saw going into supermarkets and European fans that were just blown away by how much food and fresh food was.
0: They were, and they say that they travel to the U.S. to see extremes.
2: Yep, I guess.
1: I have that recollection. I will say Gorbachev, but it may have been Brezhnev. They visited the U.S. and they were thunderstruck by the prosperity.
0: Yeah,
1: like it forever changed them.
0: And our roads are just, I have to say, pretty fantastic. But there are a few surveys that back this up as well. The average American home, more than 700 square feet larger than in Europe, and our American portion size, 42% larger than what you'll get in Europe.
1: Yeah, absolutely. What's amazing is when you see, like, the Norwegians or the Scots, and they're in a Cumbies. Or, you know, they're in Philadelphia, they're in a Wawa.
2: Yeah.
1: I mean,
2: yeah,
1: that is the suburban America.
0: I want to see one having a digging into a cheesesteak
2: here
0: in New York City. All right. New York Post has got this one. We're going to go out west for this story. Some furious Napa Valley vineyard owners say they're going to face oblivion because of new fees that are taking effect later this summer. Under a new rule, wineries are going to have to pay just under $99 per acre per year on land that they irrigate as part of Governor Newsom's sustainable water initiative, meaning they're using groundwater, you know, to water their vineyards. And so we know that Napa Wine Country has been going through it. They're dealing with plummeting profits, fewer tourists going, also the changing drinking habits, right? And then we've got the
2: plus
0: wildfires.
2: They've
0: wiped out a lot of farmland.
2: I can't believe the state, once again, the state is just, it feels like it's just so anti-business.
0: Yeah, and squeezing these vineyards. I mean, many of them are just, you know, fighting to survive. One of Napa Valley's largest grape growers is quoted in this article, Bechstoffer Vineyards.
1: Right.
0: Estimates the new fee is going to cost the company $25,000 a year for its 12,000 acres in the Napa region. He said, and some are just going to fold under that pressure.
1: Yeah.
0: It's very sad to see.
1: You got one more?
0: Yep. New York Times. Oh, we talked about, you know, I can't believe 5 months have gone by, but Saks has emerged from bankruptcy.
2: Okay.
0: And now they say they're going to focus on luxury shopping and white glove service. So they've got a new name, at least a new global name, Exemplar Luxury Group. They say it's a nod to the company's high-end aspirations. But since filing for bankruptcy in January, the company has slashed debt by 75%. We know it's closed a bunch of stores. It's cut jobs. They're also going to end their partnership with Amazon, who was actually an early investor. They were selling some of their products on Amazon. They got a lot of backlash because people said, hey, look, you're diluting our luxury brand by selling it on Amazon. So while the corporate name has changed, you'll be happy to know Saks Fifth Avenue, Neiman Marcus, Bergdorf Goodman, all those stores are going to keep their names and their logos.
1: All right. I love the way people watch this. So thank you so much. I just got in an email from a careful listener, Boris Yeltsin in Houston.
2: Okay.
0: Nice.
1: Was never the same.
2: Yep.
1: Absolutely thunderstruck
0: People out there are checking us, though. I like it.
1: I'm watching Japan. I read a very informed article in The Athletic of the New York Times, and they kept talking about Japan and the World Cup.
2: Yeah. Mm. Okay.
1: We'll have to see.
2: Yeah, bring in.
1: Donald Henley. We're doing the Eagles and Don Henley today. The sax on this is Wayne Shorter, and you know the piano player. He's from Virginia.

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1: Today marks 1 year since tragedy on Canfield Mountain. Two firefighters killed in an ambush that will forever leave a scar on the Kootenai County community. We have a live report with how you can honor our fallen heroes today.
2: And last night's rain is going to be trying to stick around for a little bit. When you should plan for some showers to start your week.
1: And protesters rally outside of Avista calling the utility company to keep a massive data center out of eastern Washington. Their warning for the region coming up. Live on KXLY Plus and 4 News Now, you're watching Good Morning Northwest. Thanks for starting your day with us. I'm Natalie Grant. Today is Monday, June 29th. Welcome to it. Rob King has the morning off. Let's start things off with meteorologist Matt Gray. Let's take a look at that first alert forecast for us. The rain relatively played nice this weekend.
2: It did end up playing nice, yeah. Kind of avoided a lot of the Hoop Fest hullabaloo in Spokane. But, hey, we did see our fair share of rain, especially last night. I mean, it was coming down there for a little bit. So great to see some rain in the region. Today, we're going to see rain popping in and out across our area, and that's going to make for a little bit of inconvenience as you go about your day. And we're still seeing plenty of showers here, just kind of hanging around still from last night as we're in this stream of moisture with our winds out of the northeast here. So here is over the last hour, you can kind of see how things have been moving through places like Colfax and Pullman, seeing some rain. That's down in the Alameda area. That's good. There was a fire there last week, so nice to see that. In the Clarkston area, picking up some rain here as well. And this is where much of the action is. However, we still have a little bit of showers. You can see Freya and Perry on the south side of Spokane, seeing a little sprinkle here this morning. We'll see some other spots, such as right around the Higgins Point area, that's seeing just a little bit of light rain. Zooming out to the overall picture, yeah, we're not done with rain yet at all. You can see up towards Calgary, more moisture that's headed our direction. So we'll take you through your day, help you plan out a cool and wet start to the week after this.
1: Matt, thanks. Well, today marks 1 year since the tragic Canfield Mountain ambush that killed two North Idaho firefighters and left another one seriously injured. Later today, the community is invited to honor the lives and the sacrifice of Battalion Chiefs John Morrison and Frank Harwood. Our Alexander Konyarts is live this morning in Coeur d'Alene at McEwen Park, where that memorial service is set to take place. Now, Alexandra, this was a situation that really shook our community just 1 year ago.
3: Yeah, it really did. It was absolutely devastating and really left many people feeling heartbroken just with this tragedy. And something that came up again and again in our conversations with the community was the courage that these men had, and at the end of the day, really making the ultimate sacrifice. Now, Frank Harwood was a battalion chief with Kootenai County Fire and Rescue. He is survived by his wife and two children and is also a former military service member. John Morrison was a battalion chief with Coeur d'Alene Fire Department. He served the community for over two decades and is survived by his wife and son. Both were shot and killed while responding to what officials say was an intentionally caused brush fire on June 29th of 2025. Now, over the past year, the community has showed overwhelming support to the Coeur d'Alene Fire Department and Kootenai County Fire and Rescue. There have been memorials, processions, fundraising events. The list really goes on. Fire chiefs from both departments emphasize that kind of community support has been invaluable over the past year. They say the memorial they're holding today is their chance to say thank you.
4: There are so many people that have helped lift us up, and it's happening on a daily basis. And that speaks to who we are, what we're made up here in this area.
3: Now, later this morning, personnel from both fire departments and their families will be at the memorial to remember what they say are their lost brothers, friends, and mentors. Now, the ceremony will begin at 10 a.m. and will be held here at the Avista Pavilion at McEwen Park. Organizers say parking here is limited, so they ask people to be aware of that, plan ahead when it comes to that as well. We will also be streaming the service on KXLY Plus, so you can catch it there if you're not able to get it in person. Reporting live from Coeur d'Alene, Alexandra Konyarts, 4 News Now.
1: Alexandra, thanks so much. Now, in our Firewatch coverage this morning, we have an update on the Hamilton fire that's burning west of Winthrop in Okanagan County. Firefighters have now stopped the fire's forward spread, but the strong winds could still cause some problems as crews continue their work today. Crews made enough progress yesterday to scale back evacuation levels after evacuating nearly the entire town of Winthrop. These photos shared by the Okanagan County Emergency Management last night. Now, areas that were under a level 3 go-now order have dropped down to level 2 or get set, while some level 2 areas have now moved down to a level 1. Firefighters stayed on this fire throughout the night, securing containment lines and putting out hot spots. West Chewich Road remains closed to give crews room to work, and officials are asking people to stay out of that area still. The Red Cross Evacuation Center in Twisp has also closed as conditions continue to improve. And for updates sent straight to your phone all fire season long, just make sure to download the 4 News Now mobile app and turn on those push notifications. Well, we've been keeping you up to date on the new data center that was proposed in eastern Washington that's drawn a lot of community pushback. Avista has since paused the processing of the energy requests from the developers. But yesterday, protesters still rallied outside of Avista's headquarters, telling our Angela Hara they're worried that a data center would harm our region.
5: Today's protest took a month's worth of planning. Several speakers came out today, including a farmer from Boise and a local tech expert who was explaining the negative impacts of the discussed data center.
6: About 30 people gathered at Upriver Park right outside of Avista's headquarters to protest the data center. One farmer says a friend of his has already been negatively impacted.
7: Breed sheep, and they put a 5G tower right next to her property, and now all her sheep are in portals.
6: A tech expert shares that the technology is too powerful to keep the land around it clean.
8: These data centers rely on massive cooling, meaning that every time one of these massive construction projects is built, they're muddying your wells.
6: Ashley May is one of the rally's main organizers. She says the issues extend beyond the money it could cost the average customer.
9: We're running out of water rapidly. Our land is disappearing. Our trees, which we need to breathe oxygen, our wildlife have nowhere to go to. I mean, there's so many key things as to why these data centers should not be placed in our backyard.
6: Avista says they stayed in communication with the organizers in the month leading up to the rally. The company says they allowed people to park on their lot and even helped pick a location for the protest. They also had security frequently check in. I asked Avista if customers should expect to pay more if the development of a data center were to resume.
10: Our number one priority is to make sure that our customers that we currently have are not impacted by any large load customer.
6: At this point, Avista's energy service request with the data center developer remains paused. The city of Spokane passed a one-year moratorium on the acceptance, processing, review, and approval of building permit applications for new computer data centers. In Spokane, Angela Hara, 4 News Now.
1: Well, starting tonight, there will be some overnight closures on I-90 and State Route 904 interchange that you'll want to watch out for. The Department of Transportation is closing the on and off ramps at the interchange in the Four Lakes area for a paving project. These closures will take effect at 8:30 p.m. tonight and go until 4 a.m. the next day. This project is expected to go all summer long with no exact end date in sight. So if you are using that route, you'll need to plan for some additional travel time or use alternate routes. Good morning, Northwest. Time right now is 5:07. Meteorologist Matt Gray is taking a look at our forecast this morning. He's got some rain overnight, of course, which we always appreciate.
2: Very much appreciated.
1: Yeah. I could hear it last night as it was coming down. It was kind of relaxing.
2: No, it was great. It was therapeutic. It was wonderful to see. We desperately need some rain. Mm-hmm. We have not gotten a lot here as we wrap up the month of June. We got another chance today, so we'll talk about that and what you need to plan for as you go about your Monday.
1: And still to come here on Good Morning Northwest, southbound Green Street construction was supposed to wrap up last week, but it didn't. Now the city says it can't even start the next phase. We'll tell you what's causing these delays straight ahead. Plus, three firefighters are dead and two more hospitalized after battling a fast-moving wildfire near the Utah-Colorado border. The latest on the Snyder Fire right after this break.
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1: Welcome back. Your time right now is 5:11, and here's a look at what's new on Good Morning Northwest. President Donald Trump says that he'll slap a 100% tariff on European Union countries if they implement a new tax. It's called the Digital Services Tax on American companies, and it targets big tech firms. Several EU countries already have similar taxes in place. Now, earlier this month, Trump said that he'd tax French wine at a 100% tariff if the country didn't drop its tech tax. It did not, but Trump hasn't made good on that threat yet. Right now, most tariffs on imports from the EU are capped at 15%. Trump said that if the EU's new tax goes through, the deal is off. Well, three firefighters were killed this weekend while responding to a massive outbreak of wildfires near the Utah-Colorado border. According to the U.S. Wildland Fire Service, these same fires left two more firefighters hospitalized. The firefighters were responding to the Knowles and Gore fires. Both of those fires are now part of the much larger Snyder Fire, which is currently burning close to 44 square miles. Alex Murdaugh's first hearing since the overturning of his high-profile murder convictions is happening later this morning. The status and scheduling conferences in North Carolina marking the start of his path to a retrial. The judge is also considering several defense motions and could rule on some or all of them during the hearing. Murdaugh is charged with murdering his wife and son, which he denies. is getting a retrial after the state Supreme Court ruled comments to jurors affected the original one. Medicare is set to start covering weight loss drugs later this week on Wednesday. The temporary pilot program allows enrollees to get them for $50 a month. That copay does not count towards out-of-pocket maximums or deductibles. Many doctors and patient advocates support the new program, but technically, the law prohibits Medicare from covering weight loss medications. The pilot effort works around that because short-term demonstration projects are allowed.
2: All right, we're looking outside at what is a cloudy start to our day, and we are going to see more moisture moving through the inland northwest and more chances for rain, especially heading into the afternoon. We're going to be in and out of rain and thunder chances during the p.m. hours around Spokane, Coeur d'Alene, and then many of our points to the north all the way to the U.S.-Canada border. For this evening, we'll continue to see these showers hanging around. It'll be another damp night around many parts of the area.
1: Matt, thanks. It's now been weeks since construction started on Green Street, causing traffic delays in East Spokane. Work on the southbound lanes was supposed to wrap up by last week, but it's been delayed. The city says that the delay was caused by crews needing to replace more rebar than expected. Right now, there's no new estimated date for when this work will be done. People in the area have grown frustrated with the backed up traffic and more people detouring through their neighborhoods. One mom is worried about her kids' safety with more reckless driving in the area.
20: When people are upset or angry because they have to find a different route, they don't care about their surroundings. And if a kid steps out, they're gone. It's over. Then it's a tragedy just waiting to happen.
1: Now, once they wrap up work on the southbound lanes, they still need to tackle the northbound ones. That work was expected to start in early July, but the city says it can't start that phase of the project just yet. But of course, we will keep you updated as we learn more. Good morning, Northwest. Time right now is 5:15. The Strait of Hormuz is at the center of a standoff between the U.S. and Iran, and who controls it is now in dispute. What the overnight agreement means for global shipping, that's next. Plus, today is the one-year anniversary of the Canfield Mountain ambush that killed two North Idaho firefighters. That day forever shaping first responders in our region. We'll tell you how you can honor their lives in this place right here. It's coming up a little later here on Good Morning Northwest.
21: 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Netflix is looking to lure you in with a little horror.
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21: The streaming giant releases its first original horror video game on Tuesday. It's called Unhinged. And while it runs on the television, players use their phones as controllers to not only shine a flashlight and interact with objects, but to receive calls and text messages. And it takes just over a half hour to complete.
22: What's going on?
21: The new game is the latest move by Netflix to keep customers engaged as it competes for attention with everything from rival video on demand services to podcasts to social media. Sean Krenkel, Netflix head of narrative games, wouldn't say how many players Netflix would like to reach, but he noted that the completion rate is a critical metric. If people don't finish a game that takes less than 45 minutes to play, the maker probably hasn't done a great job. Netflix hopes Unhinged will spike demand for other story-driven games on the app. Karen Moscow.
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1: Welcome back. Your time right now is 5:18. It was a weekend of renewed attacks between the U.S. and Iran after a deal was signed just 10 days ago. Overnight, the two countries have agreed to stop strikes and allow ships to move freely through the Strait of Hormuz. That's according to a U.S. official. ABC's Karen Hua is in Washington, D.C. this morning with those details.
23: The U.S. and Iran have agreed to stop attacking each other in the Strait of Hormuz and to allow ships to move through freely. This after a weekend of renewed strikes by the U.S. on Iran. According to Central Command, the U.S. first struck Iran in direct response to continued Iranian aggression against commercial shipping. President Trump warned, "There may come a point when we are no longer able to be reasonable and will be forced to militarily complete the job that we very successfully started." Hours later, Iran retaliated by targeting U.S. military sites in Kuwait and Bahrain. Iranian officials warn American bases in the region will be experiencing hell during these days. The Iranian military released a picture that appears to show a message on one of the missiles launched. Quote, The only success of Trump is the increased income of American coffin makers and wheelchair manufacturers for his soldiers in this defeated war.
3: The president's patience isn't going to last forever, but they need to understand their leverage is diminishing by the day.
23: The memorandum of understanding signed less than 2 weeks ago says Iran would reopen the Strait of Hormuz free for anyone to pass through. But now Iran is apparently reversing itself. Its foreign minister claims Iran alone controls the strait, clashing with the international community's position that the strait is under no country's control. As for what's next, a U.S. official tells ABC News that technical talks about details of the deal are going ahead as planned this week, but it's unclear how long it will take to smooth things over again. Karen Hua, ABC News, Washington.
1: Let's take a live look outside this morning. Got some rain overnight, but look at that sunshine starting to peek
2: very
1: through,
2: nice.
1: Reflecting off of the arena there.
2: A little bright.
1: Yeah, I was going to say a little bright out there. Maybe you need some sunglasses if you're driving in the right direction this morning. But
2: yeah.
1: Not too shabby at the start.
2: No, not too shabby at all. And yeah, great to have some rain last
1: needed.
2: Night and yesterday.
1: So bad.
2: Very much needed. And it's great that we have a chance today. Now, things are going to be a little bit more hit and miss than that big shield of rain that came across last night. But you know what? I'll take anything at this point because June was an enormous disappointment. And yes, that does include whatever rain we get over the next couple of days because the odds are not in our favor. So far, just over a quarter of an inch in Spokane. And we had 2 weeks at the beginning of this month where we had, lots of, cool temperatures and active weather, but we ended up with

0: rainfall for the first week of the month here. Had 3 days where things were under a tenth of an inch, at a hundredth of an inch of the 26th here, and then some of our heaviest rain here. One of our heaviest rain days was yesterday, and we'll get some updates on that as we go through today and tomorrow, and that will likely rise just a little bit, but still, it's just not a lot when you look at the grand scheme of things, especially since we average well over an inch of rain during the month of June. Got to find a lodging somewhere. 72 here for today in Spokane. So we are going to pop up into the 70s here with a little bit more sunshine in between the clouds for this afternoon. You can see some of the heavier rain is now moving over to our friends in western Montana, but we are going to have these showers and storms popping up for the afternoon, along with a chance for just a little bit of light rain here at times through this morning. You can see the center of the storm system over Saskatchewan. This has really been causing a lot of trouble. I mean, there were big, nasty storms over the weekend in eastern Montana and the Dakotas with damaging winds and things of that nature. So a huge section of the country here being impacted by this system, and that includes us. So our highs in North Idaho, right about 70 degrees. It'll be a little bit warmer in Spokane as we'll see a little bit more of that sunshine than what we'll see further east today. Let's take a look here at the early afternoon. Here come those showers and storms developing in the north and then tracking to the south along, being pushed along by these northeast winds. Winds down at the ground, meanwhile, be coming out of the south and west and pulling the air into those storms. You can see what happens here as we head towards 3:30, 4 o'clock. I think our best chance actually is going to be after about 5 p.m. to see some decent rainfall pick up here around Spokane and around Coeur d'Alene. We'll keep a chance of rain in tonight and tomorrow morning and then dry out for the rest of the week, slowly warming up to what looks like a great looking 4th of July forecast. We'll see about Sunday. I have some quibbles there that we're half the track here, but it looks like Saturday is like right in that perfect window time.
1: Oh my gosh, it's going to be a gorgeous day. Hoping that holds true throughout the week, but of course we'll look at it more as we get closer.
0: Yeah, exactly. I'm thrilled with what it's looking like right now.
1: Yeah, no complaints over here. All right, Matt, thanks. Good morning, Northwest. Time right now is 5:23. A walk-off shot, a fourth title, Championship Sunday at Hoop Fest does not disappoint. We have the moments that had fans on their feet under the pavilion coming up next here in Morning Sports. And here's a live look at your Monday morning. Thank you so much for starting your day with us here on Good Morning Northwest. We love having you along. We'll see you right after this commercial break.
2: On the PNW Ag Network, I'm Glenn Vaughn. And new figures show demand for foreign guest workers on Northwest farms is surging.
3: The H-2A program certified more than 254,000 positions nationwide in the first half of fiscal 2026, nearly 17% ahead of last year and on pace for a record year. Washington is one of the biggest drivers of that growth. The Evergreen State certified more than 25,000 H-2A positions between October and March, a 67% year-over-year jump. That increase moves Washington ahead of California and into third place nationally, behind only Florida and Georgia when it comes to usage of the program. The increase comes as farmers continue to face a severe labor shortage. I'm Heather Roberts on the PNW Ag Network.
2: 4th of July is a big holiday for the cherry industry, so what do the numbers look like with Independence Day Fest approaching? Lance Honig with NAS takes a look at the crop nationwide.
4: For both the sweet and the tart crops this year, it was not a good season.
2: Honig says when it comes to sweet cherries, Mother Nature is to blame.
4: Those are highly concentrated up in Washington. They had all kinds of weather problems up there, and so as a result, we ended up with an overall sweet cherry production. Actually, looking at the smallest crop since 2022, the second smallest since 2008.
2: And Honig said while growing weather for sweet cherries wasn't great, it was worse for tart cherry production.
4: Highly concentrated as well, but in Michigan. But unfortunately, folks in Michigan had freeze issues this year as well. So now we're looking at the smallest tart cherry crop since 2012.
2: Once again, that was Lance Honig with NAS. Washington raspberry growers are facing mounting financial challenges from lower price imports, rising labor costs, and overtime regulations that, according to the Washington Red Raspberry Commission, more than 90% of U.S. frozen raspberries are produced near Lynn, but growers are struggling to compete with imports from Mexico that can cost 40% less. This is the PNW Ag Network.
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3: Contest, where Spokane's Ben Ellert battled three-time champ Tyler Kronk in the finals. After finishing third a year ago while dealing with an injury, Kronk reclaimed the title, winning his fourth Hoop Fest Dunk Championship.
4: Hey, man, last year I was injured, so, I came up short, came up third, but... This year, me and Ben Eller were just going head-to-head, missing dunks back and forth. But, it's just kind of it's just fun being here.
3: Kronk was the only champion crowned under the pavilion. In the men's 6-foot-and-under elite championship, Millwood finally got over the hump after back-to-back runner-up finishes. Brandon Davis buried a walk-off step-back two-pointer to defeat Ball Is Life and give Millwood its first-ever Hoop Fest title.
5: Oh, it's incredible. And Brandon's been itching for one for a long time. They're an incredible team. I think we're probably going to see him for the next few years. It's going to be a bunch of rematches. So, we got this one, and we'll get ready for him next year.
3: For Davis, the shot was the realization of a lifelong dream.
6: Honestly, it means so much more than we can even explain. Like, people say, Hoop Fest, it's like, it's just 3-on-3 basketball, but it's like, I've been doing this since I was a kid dreaming of winning elite. And we've been come up short so many times. And to have it go our way this time, it's just crazy.
7: There was two amazing finals matchups that happened under the pavilion here today. Of course, Millwood winning that first game and Hub Northwest taking this second. Both games providing some amazing late game heroics. Reporting here in downtown Spokane from another amazing Hoop Fest, Sam Kirk. For News Now Sports.
8: And it was an amazing Hoop Fest, that's for sure. That both of those championship games, just incredible endings, and congratulations to everyone who played this weekend. Now, MultiCare says that they treated more patients yesterday at Hoop Fest than they did on Saturday, and 84 more total patients this year than last year. The grand total for the weekend sitting at 1,124, but more than 500 of those are for preventing care, like taping or an ankle or an elbow for some joint support. There were a little bit more than 100 sprains and strains and about 12 concussions, with a peppering of some other more severe injuries like fractures and all that good stuff. Well, not so good stuff. Good Morning Northwest time right now is 5:29. When should you start teaching your kids about money? A financial expert says the answer might surprise you. Our Derek Dice has the tips coming up next in our Money Saving Monday.
9: And a year ago today, a deadly fire ambush took the lives of two firefighters and left another one seriously injured. Today, the community is invited to honor these men and remember them for their brave service right here at McEwen Park. We'll tell you all about this service right after the break.
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8: We are kicking off this half hour at the 4 News Now story tracker and some stories people are reading about online this morning. An appeals court in California has rejected a bid by disgraced film producer Harvey Weinstein to overturn a rape conviction in Los Angeles from 2022. But it also ruled Friday that he would be resentenced by a lower court. Weinstein's lawyer said that they would continue to appeal the conviction over what she called significant legal issues that deserve further consideration. He's currently incarcerated at New York's Rikers Island. Saks Global has announced that it has emerged from bankruptcy and has rebranded as an Exemplar Luxury Group. It is the parent company of luxury retailers Saks Fifth Avenue, Neiman Marcus, and Bergdorf Goodman. The company filed for Chapter 11 bankruptcy protection in January after struggling to pay vendors and manage the debt amassed after the acquisition of Neiman Marcus. Exemplar said in a press release that its debt load was reduced by nearly 75%. It also said it would focus on driving long-term profitable growth for its luxury brands. Good morning, Northwest. Thanks for starting your day with us. I'm Natalie Grant. Today is Monday, June 29th. Rob King has the morning off. Let's get right on over to meteorologist Matt Grace, taking a look at that first alert forecast. We're getting some rain overnight, which is always lovely.
13: Oh, super welcome to have that rain come through. And yeah, it was very therapeutic. Sound of the rain on the roof here as I was going to bed last night. Well, here is the picture right now. Still some showers around the LC Valley area, moving into the Blue Mountains here. A little bit quieter to the north, but I don't think that's going to last forever here. So around the Pomeroy, Marengo areas, that's what we're seeing, some rain here. That stretches out almost all the way to the Clarkston area. And so folks living along Highway 12 here in Asotin and into Garfield counties, yeah, got a little bit of rain for you this morning around Garfield. Meanwhile, in Whitman County, we are seeing a little bit of rain here this morning. A couple little light sprinkles all the way up towards Hebron State Park and a couple little showers right around the Spangle area as well in southern Spokane County this morning. Take a look at a broad picture. A lot of rain over in western Montana and more moisture that is spinning around from this system up in Canada down to the Calgary area. And we'll cross the mountains today and we'll continue to have a chance for more wet weather during this afternoon and this evening. Good news is we are drying out in your forecast. Wait until you see this July 4th weather we've got coming up.
8: Matt, thanks. 1 year ago today, our community was shaken when two North Idaho battalion chiefs were killed in an ambush and a fire engineer seriously injured. This morning, the community is invited to remember and honor these men at a memorial service. Our Alexandra Cohen-Yartz is live at McEwen Park this morning where this memorial will be taking place. And Alexandra, what does the fire service hope this event does for this community? Still very shaken by all of this.
9: Yeah, that's exactly right, Natalie. Now, of course, it's an opportunity for the community to pay their respects. But what they say is that it's also a chance for the fire service to say thank you for the extraordinary support that there was during this tragedy that happened a year ago today. Now, these battalion chiefs were so incredibly loved by the community. Frank Harwood was a battalion chief with Kootenai County Fire and Rescue, and John Morrison was a battalion chief with the Coeur d'Alene Fire Department. Both were shot and killed while responding to what officials say was an intentionally caused brush fire on June 29th of 2025. They're both fathers as well as husbands, and the way that the community just absolutely adored them made this so heartbreaking. Now, in the face of this tragedy, the community really leapt into action. There were memorials, processions, fundraising events, and much more. But there was one local organization that led the charge on a lot of this. For 21 years, the Red and Blue Foundation has supported North Idaho first responders and their families. The vice president says that they're used to people stepping up during a crisis, but nothing could have prepared them for the widespread support they received after the news of this ambush.
14: There were times that we were wildly overwhelmed. We had to set up multiple phone numbers. We had multiple people answering the phones. We were getting calls from donors in Australia, New York City, I mean, from all over the world asking how they could help.
9: Now, these thousands of donations paid for everything from first responders' meals to their mental health appointments. The foundation also acts as a liaison to connect first responder families and other community groups that can help them, like Tunnels to Towers and the JW Foundation. And nearly 1 year later, the foundation says they're inspiring similar movements across the region. Now, if you are interested in coming out today to the memorial service, it's going to be starting at 10 a.m. here at McEwen Park, right by the pavilion over there. Now, parking is limited, though, so organizers urge people to plan ahead. We'll also be streaming this on KXLY Plus, so you can catch it there if you're not able to make it in person. Reporting live from Coeur d'Alene, Alexandra Konyarts, 4 News Now.
8: Alexandra, thank you so much. New here on Good Morning Northwest, some good news for drivers in the Inland Northwest this morning. Gas prices continuing to drop today ahead of a busy 4th of July travel week. According to Gas Buddy, gas prices in Spokane have dropped more than 20 cents in the last week. The average sitting at $4.58 this morning. That's a 71 cent decline from just a month ago. And in North Idaho, the average price of gas has now fallen below $4 a gallon to $3.98. It's down around 15 cents from last week. Gas Buddy predicts prices could jump back up again ahead of this weekend. Now, this drop also comes ahead of the gas tax that is going up yet again in Washington state in just a few days. Starting Wednesday, July 1st, people in Washington will pay a total of 56 cents in taxes per gallon. This upcoming increase is the first one of these yearly tax hikes. The state says these annual increases are needed to fund road maintenance and transportation projects. But some people in Spokane say they don't feel like that money is coming back into the community.
15: We've allowed these people to keep taxing us, and I don't see anything on this side of the Cascades. Everything on the other side seems to be going just fine. Over here, we have road construction that's been going on for years. The bridge, the new interstate, for example. And we just sit here and wait.
8: Now, on top of the small increase, the state is also adding a new fees for vehicle registrations and higher weight fees for trucks. All parents want is to set up their kids for financial success. But when should you start teaching them about money? The answer is surprisingly early. In this Money Saving Monday, Derek Dice shares the tips for putting your kids on the right path with finances.
16: Kids can understand the concept of money and how we use it to pay for things at around 3 years old. And by seven, they can start to develop feelings about money. So Mike Mortlock of Numerica says it's never too early to start getting them engaged with it.
17: Start counting or maybe do a scavenger hunt, like a financial scavenger hunt. For example, go to the grocery store and add up the price of their favorite snacks. They watch you pay for it, things like that.
16: With middle school or high school age kids, talk to them about your budget.
17: How do you decide what to spend your money on? If you have a big financial decision coming up, invite them into that kind of plan and how you decide what the best rates and different things are.
16: When it comes to checking and savings accounts for your kids, Mortlock says the sooner you get them set up, the better.
17: Well, I opened them as early as I could because they start getting those checks from grandma and their little allowance, and it can grow interest-wise, and time is a super powerful tool when it comes to growing interest.
16: And parents should absolutely start investing for their kids, whether it's a 529 plan for future college expenses or a custodial IRA.
17: So for your kids that have a job that are working a little bit, they can actually contribute money like we would to our 401ks, for example.
18: You can also learn about money alongside your kids by reading a book on finances or listening to a podcast. For Money Saving Monday, I'm Derek Dice, 4 News Now.
8: 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And Krispy Kreme is rolling out its own 4th of July collection featuring a USA cream-filled donut and a red, white, and blue Freedom Ring donut. And there's a lot of places that are doing some 250 deals. Just got to look around and look for those signs. Good morning, Northwest. Time right now is 5:40. Meteorologist Matt Gray going to look outside this morning. Got some wet roads out there in Hayden.
19: A lot of wet roads.
8: Yeah,
19: all
8: everywhere.
19: Across the Inland Northwest. It was great to see some widespread rain. Almost everybody got at least a little bit of something. Today, going to be a bit more hit or miss, but if you get some rain, you're going to get a good downpour with these thunderstorm potentials for the afternoon. So we'll take a look at that in a bit more detail.
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8: Rescuers in Venezuela are racing to find survivors as the death toll from a devastating earthquake climbs past 1,400. What crews are finding in the rubble still today, it's coming up.
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8: Welcome back. Your time right now is 5:43. The hope in finding more people alive after the earthquake devastation in Venezuela is now fading by the hour. More than 1,400 people are dead, and that death toll is still climbing this morning. But families hoping for more miraculous rescues. Here's ABC's Rena Roy.
28: This morning, time is running out for any survivors buried underneath rubble in Venezuela. 140 search dogs from 21 countries working night and day to find those trapped. New video shows a mother and her 18-day-old newborn pulled from underneath what remained of their apartment building in La Guaira after being trapped for 32 hours, both now in stable condition. The State Department posting this video of American crews helping to pull another mother and her 9-month-old baby to safety, both somehow suffering only minor injuries. And yesterday, 4 days after those pair of powerful earthquakes struck, a father and son pulled from the rubble alive. But the death toll is rising, with nearly 1,500 people now confirmed dead and hundreds of aftershocks jolting the region. An estimated 58,000 buildings were damaged or destroyed, older buildings and substandard construction leaving this region especially vulnerable. Rescue workers from dozens of countries have been deployed to help. Authorities are now limiting access to the hardest hit areas, saying crowds of volunteers are in some cases getting in the way of the skilled rescue teams trying to reach those still trapped. Rena Roy, ABC News, New York.
13: All right, and let's take a look here locally where we've got some cloudy skies remaining from the rain last night, and there is more chances for wet weather to come
19: later on today. I think things will be somewhat quiet around Spokane and Coeur d'Alene this morning, but by the afternoon, we'll be seeing showers and storms developing in our northern mountains, and so we'll be moving in and out of chances for rain and thunder through the afternoon and into the evening, and so it'll be another damp night with some of this moisture kind of hanging around into the early hours of tomorrow morning.
8: Matt, thanks. Good morning, Northwest. Time right now is 5:46. Well, later today, the Coeur d'Alene community will come together to honor two lives taken 1 year ago in the Canfield Mountain ambush. We'll check back in with Alexander Cohenyarts, who will tell us all about how to still get involved, coming up after the break. Plus, wildfires to flash floods to some dangerous heat. Weather extremes are stretching across the country this holiday week. More than 100 million Americans are now under heat alerts. We'll tell you the full picture coming up just ahead.
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8: Welcome back. Your time right now is 5:49. Let's take a look at the nation's weather extremes and their cost in lives lost. There are dozens of major wildfires that are burning across the American West in hot, dry conditions. One of those fires claimed the lives of three firefighters. Meanwhile, others did not survive flash flooding in Kentucky, where search efforts in those flooded areas continue this morning. Here's ABC's Lionel Moyes.
30: This morning, weather extremes turning deadly. At the Utah-Colorado border, three firefighters have been killed, trapped by the fire they were battling.
31: It's the ultimate sacrifice, and we never like to hear when that happens. We take a step back and we reassess how we're doing things.
30: Widespread drought conditions and gusty winds fueling multiple fires in the region, triggering a state of emergency and a second round of evacuations in some areas. One rancher near Eureka, Utah, describing the scene as apocalyptic. A far different emergency in Kentucky. Flash flooding blamed for at least four deaths.
32: We have been hit really hard, wiping out roads and bridges, and sadly, even taking a handful of lives.
33: I guess it's like kind of scary. Our backyard, it has a lot of like
9: water.
30: With rescues and evacuations in the downpour, this video showing the moment water breaks through a fence, firefighters pulling a driver to safety in this video posted to social media, and this car floating away in the strong current. A different extreme for parts of the Rockies leading up to the 4th of July. The Georgetown Lake region of Montana bracing for up to 3 feet of snow. But far more Americans are bracing for a dangerous heat wave this holiday week. Heat alerts issued for more than 100 million Americans from Kansas to Massachusetts. Triple-digit temps are expected from the Midwest into the Northeast.
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19: Hey, I've been to Georgetown Lake. It's pretty up there. And, it's pretty chilly, too. So that'll be interesting to watch. Well, today's a pretty significant day in Northwest weather history, but it's for a very different reason than, 3 feet of snow in the Rockies. Well, this is our anniversary. It's been now 5 years since the peak of that heat dome in 2021, where Spokane hit its all-time high temperature of 109 degrees. In BC, they set a Canada temperature record with 121.1. And Hanford hit 120, which I believe is the record for the state of Washington, or at least tied that record for temperatures. It's going to be a lot cooler today by comparison here now 5 years later, with temperatures only in the 60s and 70s across North Idaho with mostly cloudy skies. We will get a little bit warmer across eastern Washington, and especially when you look here in northeast Washington, a little bit of juice here to get some showers and thunderstorms going this afternoon, as we still see plenty of moisture spinning over our region from the northeast from a system over the plain states. So here's what we've got for the day. We'll have a chance for a few little sprinkles and showers off and on here through this morning, but especially as we get into the middle and late afternoons, we're going to see those chances for showers and storms increasing quite a bit. Temperatures will be a little bit warmer today than they were over the weekend around Spokane in the 70s. Here's a look over the last hour here as we're starting to see the radar kind of ease up a little bit as far as activity from last night, still moving through the Blue Mountains. That is going to change as we get into the afternoon. You can look here north of Spokane and Coeur d'Alene all the way to the U.S.-Canada border. That is a lot of shower and storm activity. Heavy downpours, lightning, maybe even a few of these cells if they do get a little bit stronger. Could end up seeing some areas of small hail. You can see as we head towards about 7, 8 o'clock, they're still hanging around, and that's going to continue on into the early hours of tomorrow morning. Eventually, by Tuesday afternoon, we'll start to see things kind of ease up a little bit and have some pretty decent weather here for the rest of the week. Great-looking weather for the 4th of July.
8: I'd say, look at that weekend forecast. I guess having a little bit more chilly conditions for Hoop Fest means we're going to have some nicer conditions for 4th of July. It's the balance, right?
19: Yeah. Things always work out.
8: Mother Nature is like, hey,
19: eventually.
8: I'll give it to you there. All right, Matt, thanks. Good morning, Northwest. Time right now is 5:53. Well, before Lewis and Clark reached the Pacific, they nearly didn't make it out of Idaho. The story of survival, rivers, and the Nez Perce people who changed the course of American history is coming up in our America 250 report right after this.
11: 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It guesses, and sometimes it gets it wrong. 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Take the tracker off for one full week. Judge your rest by how your body actually feels. Along the same lines, if your sleep score is low, that doesn't necessarily mean your day is over when it starts either. Counting sheep sure beats counting stats. Join a million folks and get my free newsletter at getkim.com. 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
8: Now is 5:56. As America approaches its 250th anniversary, we are looking at the people, places, and paths that help shape the nation. The Lewis and Clark Trail is embedded in the country's memory as one of the most familiar stories of America's expansion west. But in the inland Northwest, the story becomes one of survival, native knowledge, and the rivers that carried the expedition towards their goal, the Pacific Ocean. Our Jason Valentine takes us along the trail.
9: An untamed wilderness, a call to adventure and discovery. One expedition led by Meriwether Lewis and William Clark. They would set out from near St. Louis, the gateway to the West. But by the time they reached the inland Northwest, the story was less about a line on a map and more about keeping the 33 members of the expedition alive. In 1803, President Thomas Jefferson asked Congress to fund a special expedition west, a mission to map the land, document what they found, and search for a practical route towards the Pacific. Jefferson chose Lewis, his trusted private secretary, to lead it. Lewis then chose Clark, an experienced soldier and frontiersman, to help command the expedition, now known as the Corps of Discovery.
12: They never knew about the Rocky Mountains that stopped them. The Rocky Mountains stopped them dead in their tracks.
9: About a year and a half after leaving St. Louis, Lewis, Clark, Sacagawea, and the rest of the party found themselves at a critical point in their journey as they entered what is now Idaho.
14: This beautiful area is called the Weipe Prairie. It's just east of now Lewiston. Over those hills, the Lewis and Clark expedition came to this area. It had to seem like an oasis after going through the Bitterroot Mountains on the Idaho-Montana border. They were exhausted, they were sick, they were hungry, and very far away from home. They were in need of some help. Luckily for them, they were on the tribal land of the Nez Perce.
12: They were very blessed because in September of 1805, they had hit snowstorms. They barely made it out to the Weipe Prairie.
9: The mission west was in jeopardy, and the expedition's survival depended on the help, knowledge, and generosity of the Nez Perce people. The Nez Perce helped feed the expedition, helped them recover, and gave them time to prepare for the next phase of their journey. The Corps also had to adapt to local foods, local knowledge, and a land that was already well known.
12: A location where the Nimiipuu, the Nez Perce tribe, lived, and they provided salmon. And then they would go out and they would gather roots.
9: Near present-day Orofino, the journey changed. At Canoe Camp, the expedition moved from overland travel to river travel. With Nez Perce assistance, they gathered logs, burned and carved them out, and built five canoes to follow the Clearwater River west.
12: With the help of the Nez Perce, and they cut them out and they burned them out to make five canoes.
9: A display here shows the size of the canoes they used. It would have taken a tree this size to make the vessels they needed for all of their gear. From there, the rivers became the route west. The Clearwater carried them to the Snake, the Snake to the Columbia, and the Columbia towards the goal, the Pacific. For Lewis and Clark, the rivers were the path forward, but for native people, these waterways were already part of long-established routes of travel, trade, and life. More than two centuries later, the trail is still being protected, not just as a route, but as a place where stories are preserved.
12: And we try to make sure we protect the elders' stories. The stories are what need.
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0: Now on Good Morning Northwest, today marks 1 year since tragedy on Canfield Mountain. Two firefighters killed in an ambush that will forever leave a scar on the Kootenai County community. We have a live report with how you can honor our fallen heroes today.
1: And last night's rain making an attempt to stick around today, when you should plan for some more showers to start your week.
0: And protesters rally outside of Avista, calling on the utility company to keep a massive data center out of eastern Washington. They're warning for the region. Straight ahead. Live on KXY Plus and 4 News Now, you're watching Good Morning Northwest. Thanks for starting your day with us. I'm Natalie Grant. Today is Monday, June 29th. Rob King has the morning off. I hope you had a wonderful weekend. Let's get right on over to meteorologist Matt Grace, taking a look at our first alert forecast. Had some rain moving in overnight. It was nice and relaxing.
1: It was nice and relaxing. And it's great to get some rain. We need it desperately. So it was really nice to have just a big shield of rain spin in during the evening. And, you know, most everything, at least for Hoopfest, got in kind of before that wet weather showed up, which was also nice as well. So we had the remnants of those showers from yesterday still moving to the south through kind of the very southern fringes of our viewing area here. Otherwise, we've seen just the occasional little sprinkle. That's about it here. So Orofino picking up some rain here. We just saw the rain kind of move out of the Pomeroy and Lewiston area. Soton picking up a little bit of light rain this morning here as well, along with places like Pierce. Taking a broad view, here's the storm system that's causing all of this. It has been slinging moisture our direction since yesterday. And those clouds now moving through Oregon and southern Idaho, that was the rain from yesterday. You got big thunderstorms in the Dakotas and the Great Lakes, but still more moisture headed our direction, which means another day, especially in the afternoon, that we got to be on the lookout for showers and thunderstorms. I'll help you plan your Monday after this.
0: Matt, thanks. Today marks 1 year since the tragic Canfield Mountain ambush that killed two North Idaho firefighters and left another seriously injured. Later today, the community is invited to honor the lives and service of Battalion Chiefs John Morrison and Frank Harwood. Our Alexander Konyarts is live this morning at McEwen Park in Coeur d'Alene, where that memorial service will be taking place today. Now, Alexandra, this was an incident that really shook our community just 1 year ago.
2: It did. It left the community absolutely heartbroken. And during the conversations that we had with people here in North Idaho during that time, something that came up again and again was the courage that these men had and them making what's been called the ultimate sacrifice. Now, Frank Harwood was a battalion chief with Kootenai County Fire and Rescue. John Morrison was a battalion chief with Coeur d'Alene Fire Department, and both were fathers, they were also husbands, and they were friends with a lot of people here in North Idaho. Over the past year, the community has showed overwhelming support to the Coeur d'Alene Fire Department and Kootenai County Fire and Rescue. There have been memorials, processions, fundraising events, the list really goes on. And while the past year has been difficult for both of these departments, they say that kind of community support is what helped pull them through. They say this memorial is their chance to say thank you.
3: There are so many people that have helped lift us up, and it's happening on a daily basis. And that speaks to who we are, what we're made up here in this area.
2: Fire Chief Pete Hawley says he tried to make a list of all the groups and organizations that have supported them over the past year, but it's impossible because of the outpouring for them has been so extensive. Now, later this morning, personnel from his fire department and Coeur d'Alene Fire, along with families, will gather at the memorial to remember Harwood and Morrison, people that they describe as lost brothers, friends, and mentors. Now, the ceremony will take place at 10 a.m. this morning. It will be held right here by the Avista Pavilion at McEwen Park. Organizers say parking is limited here, so they really urge the community to plan ahead. We will also be streaming this on KXLY Plus, so you can always catch it there if you're not able to make it here in person. Reporting live from Coeur d'Alene, Alexandra Konyarts, 4 News Now.
0: Alexander, thank you so much. Of course, KXLY Plus, free to download on any connected TV, or else you can watch it right on your phone. Well, in our Firewatch coverage this morning, we have an update on the Hamilton fire that's burning west of Winthrop in Okanagan County. Firefighters have now stopped that fire's forward spread, but strong winds could still cause problems as crews continue their work today. Crews made enough progress yesterday to scale back evacuation levels after evacuating nearly the entire town of Winthrop. These photos shared overnight by the Okanagan County Emergency Management of the damage so far. Areas that were under the level 3 go now order have now dropped down to level 2 or get set, while some level 2 areas have moved down to a level 1. Firefighters stayed on the fire throughout the night, securing containment lines and putting out hot spots. West Chewich Road remains closed to give crews some room to work, and officials are asking people to stay out of that area. The Red Cross Evacuation Center in Twisp has also closed as conditions continue to improve. Now, for updates sent straight to your phone all fire season long, don't forget to download the 4 News Now mobile app and turn on those push notifications. We have been keeping you updated on a new data center proposed in eastern Washington that's drawn a lot of community pushback. Avista has since paused the processing of energy requests from the developers. But yesterday, protesters rallied outside of Avista's headquarters, telling our Angela Hara they're worried a data center would harm the region.
4: Today's protest took a month's worth of planning. Several speakers came out today, including a farmer from Boise and a local tech expert who was explaining the negative impacts of the discussed data center.
5: About 30 people gathered at Upriver Park right outside of Avista's headquarters to protest the data center. One farmer says a friend of his has already been negatively impacted.
6: He's pretty cheap, and they put a 5G tower right next to her property, and now all her sheep are in total.
5: A tech expert shares that the technology is too powerful to keep the land around it clean.
7: These data centers rely on massive cooling, meaning that every time one of these massive construction projects is built, they're muddying your wells.
5: Ashley May is one of the rally's main organizers. She says the issues extend beyond the money it could cost the average customer.
8: We're running out of water rapidly. Our land is disappearing. Our trees, which we need to breathe oxygen. Our wildlife have nowhere to go to. I mean, there's so many key things as to why these data centers should not be placed in our backyard.
5: Avista says they stayed in communication with the organizers in the month leading up to the rally. The company says they allowed people to park on their lot and even helped pick a location for the protest. They also had security frequently check in. I asked Avista if customers should expect to pay more if the development of a data center were to resume.
9: Our number one priority is to make sure that our customers that we currently have are not impacted by any large load customer.
5: At this point, Avista's energy service request with the data center developer remains paused. The city of Spokane passed a one-year moratorium on the acceptance, processing, review, and approval of building permit applications for new computer data centers. In Spokane, Angela Hara, 4 News Now.
0: Angela, thank you. Well, starting tonight, there will be some overnight closures on the I-90 and State Route 904 interchange that you're going to want to watch out for. The Department of Transportation says it's closing the on and off ramps at the interchange in Four Lakes for a paving project. These closures will take effect at 8:30 p.m. and go until 4 a.m. the next day. The project is expected to go all summer with no exact end date quite yet. Now, if you use that route, you'll need to make a plan for some additional travel time and maybe some alternate routes here. Good morning, Northwest time right now is 6:11. Meteorologist Matt Gray taking a look outside this morning down in Colfax, where I feel like they're dwindling down on the construction here, but there's still so many cones. This is better than it looked like a month ago.
1: I mean, I guess. I mean, there's not an excavator, you know, sitting in the middle of the road.
0: You can drive through a little better.
1: But hey, got a little bit of rain here. I know everybody around the Palouse loves to get a little bit of rain this time of the year. And a little bit of cloud cover still hanging around from those showers that passed through early this morning. We got another chance of rain up north this afternoon. We'll show you how that plays out and who could get a couple of thunderstorms after this.
0: And still to come here on Good Morning Northwest, south on Green Street construction in Spokane was supposed to wrap up last week, but it didn't. Now the city says it can't even start the next phase. We'll tell you what's causing those delays straight ahead. Plus, three firefighters are dead and two more hospitalized after battling a fast-moving wildfire near the Utah-Colorado border. With the latest on the Snyder Fire after the break.
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0: Welcome back. Your time right now is 6:14, and here's a look at what's new on Good Morning Northwest. President Donald Trump says that he'll slap a 100% tariff on European Union countries if they implement a new tax. It's called the Digital Services Tax on American companies, and it targets big tech firms. Several EU countries already have similar taxes in place. Earlier this month, Trump said that he'd tax French wine at a 100% tariff if the country didn't drop its tech tax. It did not, but Trump still hasn't made good on that threat. Right now, most tariffs on imports from the EU are capped at 15%. Trump said if the EU's new tax goes through, the deal is off. Three firefighters were killed this weekend while responding to a massive outbreak of wildfires near the Utah-Colorado border. According to the U.S. Wildland Fire Service, these same fires left two more firefighters hospitalized. They're responding to the Knowles and Gore fires. Now, both of those fires are now part of the much larger Snyder Fire, which is currently burning close to 44 square miles. Medicare is set to start covering weight loss drugs Wednesday. The temporary pilot program allows enrollees to get them for just $50 a month. That copay does not count towards out-of-pocket maximums or deductibles. Many doctors and patient advocates support this new program, but technically, the law prohibits Medicare from covering weight loss medications. The pilot effort works around that because short-term demonstration projects are covered.
1: Time to play in your day. Mostly cloudy skies. Still a couple of showers as you head south to the Blue Mountains here. But it looks like we're getting a break for a little bit. The afternoon, with a little bit of sunshine. The temperature's a little warmer than what we were over the weekend. Northern mountains going to be in and out of rain and thunder. And some of that activity as we head into the late afternoon and early evening is going to try and stretch its way south towards Spokane and Coeur d'Alene. And it'll be another damp night as that kind of remnant wet weather sticks around into the early hours of tomorrow morning.
0: Matt, thanks. It's now been weeks since construction started on Green Street, causing traffic delays in East Spokane. Work on the southbound lane was supposed to wrap up last week, but it's since been delayed. The city says the delay was caused by crews needing to replace more rebar than expected. Right now, there's no new estimated date for when this work will be done. People in the area have been frustrated with backed up traffic and more people detouring through their neighborhoods. One mom is worried about her kid's safety with more reckless driving in the area.
19: When people are upset or angry because they have to find a different route, they don't care about their surroundings. And if a kid steps out, they're gone. It's over. Then it's a tragedy just waiting to happen.
0: And once they wrap up work on the southbound lanes, they still need to tackle the northbound ones. That work is expected to start in early July, but the city says it can't start that phase of the project just yet. But of course, we'll keep you updated as soon as we learn more. Good morning, Northwest. Time right now is 6:17. The Strait of Hormuz is at the center of a standoff between the U.S. and Iran, and who controls it is now in dispute. what the overnight agreement means for global shipping. We'll tell you all about it. That's next. Plus, today is the one-year anniversary of the Canfield Mountain ambush that killed two North Idaho firefighters. That day forever shaping first responders here in our region. We'll tell you how you can honor their lives right here in McEwen Park in Coeur d'Alene. It's coming up a little later here on Good Morning Northwest.
15: On the PNW Ag Network, I'm Glenn Vaughn. Wednesday is a big day when it comes to trade for the United States. July 1st marks the mandatory six-year joint review of USMCA. Now, if the three nations agree that the updated NAFTA agreement has been beneficial, USMCA will be extended for 16 years. However, there is doubt the Trump administration wants to extend USMCA. The future of USMCA is something the ag community has been watching very closely. Cameron Mulroney, Executive Vice President of the Idaho Cattlemen's Association, says cattle supply is key for American processing facilities and feed yards.
20: We need cattle year-round, and here in the Northwest specifically, we kind of have spring calvers that run January through June, and then we switch to fall calves in August. You know, our dairy cross and those folks can fill some of the gaps, but there are times where we need some of those cattle from up north to come to keep our processing facilities, full all across the nation, not just in the West, but, you know, our proximity to Canada makes it more impactful to our processors.
15: For more from Mulroney and the importance of USMCA, just check out pnwag.net. We'll have more for you there. More than 300 young students got a hands-on lesson in natural resources earlier this month during the fourth annual Natural Resource Field Day near Nespelem.
21: Kindergarten through third grade students from five schools gathered for a day of outdoor learning hosted by Confederated Tribes of the Colville Reservation and Washington State University Extension. Organizers say attendance reached a record high this year. Students rotated through nearly 20 interactive stations learning about fish and wildlife, forestry, wildfire recovery, conservation, and rangeland management. Organizers say the event especially important after the devastating Chewia Creek fire in 2021, helping young people understand how natural resources are managed and restored. I'm Michael McDonald on the PNW Ag Network.
15: This is the PNW Ag Network.
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0: Welcome back. Your time right now is 6:21. It was a weekend of renewed attacks between the U.S. and Iran after a deal was signed just 10 days ago. Overnight, the two countries have agreed to stop those strikes and allow ships to move freely through the Strait of Hormuz. That's according to a U.S. official. ABC's Karen Hua is in D.C. this morning with details.
24: The U.S. and Iran have agreed to stop attacking each other in the Strait of Hormuz and to allow ships

0: stop attacking each other in the Strait of Hormuz and to allow ships to move through freely. This after a weekend of renewed strikes by the U.S. on Iran. According to Central Command, the U.S. first struck Iran in direct response to continued Iranian aggression against commercial shipping. President Trump warned, "There may come a point when we are no longer able to be reasonable and will be forced to militarily complete the job that we very successfully started." Hours later, Iran retaliated by targeting U.S. military sites in Kuwait and Bahrain. Iranian officials warn American bases in the region will be experiencing hell during these days. The Iranian military released a picture that appears to show a message on one of the missiles launched. Quote, "The only success of Trump is the increased income of American coffin makers and wheelchair manufacturers for his soldiers in this defeated war."
1: The president's patience isn't going to last forever, but they need to understand their leverage is diminishing by the day.
0: The memorandum of understanding signed less than 2 weeks ago says Iran would reopen the Strait of Hormuz free for anyone to pass through. But now Iran is apparently reversing itself. Its foreign minister claims Iran alone controls the strait, clashing with the international community's position that the strait is under no country's control. As for what's next, a U.S. official tells ABC News technical talks about details of the deal are going ahead as planned this week, but it's unclear how long it will take to smooth things over again. Karen Hua, ABC News, Washington.
2: All right, well, I'd say a pretty successful Hoop Fest weekend behind us here. I mean, had little traces of rain here and there, but for the most part, I feel like games are pretty not impacted.
3: Yeah, we got through it. You know, I think by the time we got to Friday, my biggest concern was, okay, what's going to happen at the very end of this?
2: Yeah.
3: Because we figured Sunday, everything's going to be kind of revolving around Spokane, or Saturday, rather. And, hey, you know what? Had about a 3-4 hour kind of a shift in what the timing of that rain, and everything worked out awesome.
2: I think they just had to move one match a little earlier, it sounds like, towards the end. But besides that, everything else went out without a hitch.
3: Hey, that's pretty good. And we got some rain. In fact, this is our yesterday was our third wettest day of the month. Not that that counts for much, because it has been an extremely dry June. Usually we average about 1.17 inches, and we're just over a quarter of an inch here with 2 days to go. Oh, boy. For Spokane, not good. And that has been the case far more often than not, it seems, during these kind of late spring and early summer parts of the year when we really need that rain the most desperately. So, big storm system up in Saskatchewan. It is flinging moisture our direction, and so, yes, we do have another chance to pick up some rain today. Not everybody's picking up rain, though. Look at this, a winter storm warning for the high elevations here in western Montana, right along the Continental Divide here. So that's why I love weather in this part of the country, because everything will be going just like you expect it, and then something goes cuckoo bananas here for a couple of days when a storm system comes through. So you always are on your toes this time of the year and every time of the year around here, because you never know what you're going to get in just a few days. Spokane, 72 degrees, chance of showers and storms, a little bit warmer than what we saw over the weekend. Not expecting a whole lot during these morning hours, but the afternoon's a bit of a different story. 70 for a high in Coeur d'Alene, downtown Spokane at 74, Airway Heights at 72, upper 60s around Spirit Lake and Athol. This is about 1 in the afternoon, and look at this, all across our northern counties here, especially for Stevens, Ponderay, Boundary, and Bonner. That's where we're going to be looking for the most shower and storm activity to kick things off here. That begins to track to the south here, mostly kind of fizzling before it reaches I-90, but still, we're going to have a decent chance to pick up some much-needed rain still around Spokane and around Coeur d'Alene. That continues on into the evening hours as well. Places like Omak having a chance for some showers and storms, and we will continue on into the night with a chance for a little bit of rain, even into the early hours of Tuesday morning. By Tuesday afternoon, however, we dry out. We stay below average through Thursday with our temperatures. Our average is in the upper 70s this time of the year. And then look at that 4th of July forecast, mid-80s and sunshine, right in that perfect window for the start of the weekend and the barbecues and the safe and responsible fireworks and all that stuff. So, boy, After being a little unsettled this weekend, I think that is a great, great outlook.
2: What a birthday present for the 250th birthday of the U.S.
3: there. Right. Yeah, it's going to be great.
2: Appreciate it, Matt. Thanks. Good morning, Northwest Time. Right there is 6:26. A walk-off shot, a fourth title. Championship Sunday at Hooffest does not disappoint. The moments that had fans on their feet under the pavilion.

0: We're breaking it all down for you coming up next in Morning Sports. I'll take a live look at your Monday morning. This is right across the street from us over at West Boone. Got the arena there. Got a little bit of clouds to kick off our morning. So appreciate you being with us here on Good Morning Northwest. We'll see you after the break.
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13: Wrapped up another Hoop Fest with two of the biggest events of the weekend under the Giesa Pavilion. Sports anchor Sam Kirk was there as the slam dunk contest and the men's 6 foot under elite championship both came down to the wire.
14: Many teams win championships at Hoop Fest, but one thing is for sure, the best of the best play under the pavilion.
15: The afternoon started with the annual slam dunk contest, where Spokane's Ben Ellert battled three-time champ Tyler Kronk in the finals. After finishing third a year ago while dealing with an injury, Kronk reclaimed the title, winning his fourth Hoop Fest dunk championship.
16: Hey man, last year I was injured, so I came up short, came up third. But this year, you know, me and Ben Eller were just going head to head, you know, missing dunks back and forth. But you know, it's just kind of just, it's just fun being here.
15: Kronk was the only champion crowned under the pavilion in the men's 6 foot and under elite championship. Millwood finally got over the hump after back-to-back runner-up finishes. Brandon Davis buried a walk-off step-back two-pointer to defeat Ball Is Life and give Millwood its first ever Hoop Fest title.
17: Oh, it's incredible, and Brandon's been itching for one for a long time. They're an incredible team. I think we're probably going to see him for the next few years. It's going to be a bunch of rematches. So, you know, we got this one, and we'll get ready for him next year.
15: For Davis, the shot was the realization of a lifelong dream.
18: Honestly, it means so much more than we can even explain. Like, people say, Hoop Fest, it's like, it's just 3-on-3 basketball, but it's like, I've been doing this since I was a kid dreaming of winning Elite. and we've been come up short so many times, and to have it go our way this time, it's just crazy.
14: There was two amazing finals matchups that happened under the pavilion here today. Of course, Millwood winning that first game, and Hub Northwest taking this second. Both games providing some amazing late game heroics. Reporting here in downtown Spokane from another amazing Hoop Fest, Sam Kirk. For News Now Sports.
19: This is a Bloomberg Money Minute. Positivity on Wall Street as we kick off the holiday shortened week. Major developments in media. Comcast spinning off NBC Universal and Sky into a new publicly traded company as it separates media from cable TV and internet. We spent a lot of money on Amazon Prime Days. Adobe says online spending across all retailers in the U.S. hit $26.4 billion during last week's sale, up 9.3% from a year ago, but that doesn't mean business was great for Amazon. Numerator says the average household spent only $143 during the four-day event on Amazon, down 8.3% from last year. And the peptide craze may be about to get even crazier. Demand for restricted peptides already fueling an online gray market for injections that promise youth, beauty, and strength. Now the FDA's Pharmacy Compounding Advisory Committee is looking at greenlighting seven unapproved peptides for compounding pharmacies to use. 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
0: Get right on over to meteorologist Matt Gray, taking a look at that first alert forecast this morning. A lot of us waking up to some soggy roads.
24: Yeah, soggy roads after some rain, and I was very happy with the big shield of rain that came through last night. Things are a little bit calmer as you head out the door this morning, which I think people can appreciate here as well. We are going to be looking for some more action in the afternoon. We do have a couple of showers in southern Spokane County, kind of in the East Cheney, kind of Turnbull area in between there and Spangle. Also a shower that's likely going to track down towards the Rosalia area once it crosses the county line here. That's now kind of moving towards kind of that plaza area on Highway 195. And that is about it for many kind of our lowland areas. We'll continue with a chance of a shower or two going in through the 9 o'clock hour. Then a break for the midday, followed by developing showers and thunderstorms for the afternoon and the evening, and then likely to be another damp night as we continue on with those shower chances. We'll be drying out by the middle of this week, staying cool until the 4th of July. Wait until you see this extended outlook coming up.
0: Matt, thanks. Well, 1 year ago today, our community was shaken when two North Idaho battalion chiefs were killed in an ambush and a fire engineer seriously injured. This morning, the community is invited to remember and honor these men at a memorial service. Our Alexander Konyarts is live this morning at McEwen Park in Coeur d'Alene, where this memorial is taking place. Alexandra, what does the fire service hope this event does for people in this community?
25: Good morning. Well, it's an opportunity for people in this community to pay their respects, but it's also a chance for the fire service to say thank you for just the overwhelming support that they've gotten over the past year as they continue to recover from this tragedy. Now, this is Frank Harwood and John Morrison. They're two extremely loved former firefighters that are known as being heroes and really mentors for so many different people here in Coeur d'Alene. Both were shot and killed while responding to a brush fire and trying to keep their community safe. Harwood was a battalion chief with Kootenai County Fire and Rescue. He was there for just about 17 years. And then Morrison was a battalion chief with the Coeur d'Alene Fire Department, and he served for over 28 years. Both of their names were officially added to the memorial at Heroes Plaza in Cherry Hill Park 2 weeks ago. Our community showed up overwhelmingly to support both the Coeur d'Alene Fire Department and Kootenai County Fire and Rescue in the wake of the Canfield tragedy. but one local organization helped lead the charge on a lot of these events. For 21 years, the Red and Blue Foundation has supported North Idaho first responders and their families. The vice president says they're used to people stepping up during a crisis, but nothing could have prepared them for the widespread support they received after the news of this ambush broke.
1: There were times that we were wildly overwhelmed. We had to set up multiple phone numbers. We had multiple people answering the phones. We were getting calls from donors in Australia, New York City, I mean, from all over the world asking how they could help.
25: Now, these donations made a huge impact, paying for everything from first responders' meals to their mental health appointments. Both fire departments say it is this kind of support from foundations, organizations, and the community that helped pull them through this devastating tragedy. Now, the memorial will be happening.
2: All right, looks like we're having some technical difficulties there. We'll be checking back in with Alexander Cohen-Yartz in just a little bit, but that memorial is going to be happening today at the Avista Pavilion in McEwen Park in Coeur d'Alene. It's happening at 10 a.m. today. Now, if you can't make it out live, we will be streaming it on KXLY Plus, so make sure to check your streaming apps to make sure that that free app is downloaded on your connected TV. 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Well, all parents want is to set their kids up for financial success. But when should you start teaching them about money? The answer is surprisingly early. In this Money Saving Monday, our Derek Dice shapes the tips for putting your kids on the right path with their finances.
3: Kids can understand the concept of money and how we use it to pay for things at around 3 years old. And by seven, they can start to develop feelings about money. So Mike Mortlock of Numerica says it's never too early to start getting them engaged with it.
4: Start counting or maybe do a scavenger hunt, like a financial scavenger hunt. For example, go to the grocery store and add up the price of their favorite snacks. They watch you pay for it, things like that.
3: With middle school or high school age kids, talk to them about your budget.
4: How do you decide what to spend your money on? If you have a big financial decision coming up, invite them into that kind of plan and how you decide what the best rates and different things are.
3: When it comes to checking and savings accounts for your kids, Mortlock says the sooner you get them set up, the better.
4: Well, I opened them as early as I could because they start getting those checks from grandma and their little allowance, and it can grow interest-wise, and time is a super powerful tool when it comes to growing interest.
3: And parents should absolutely start investing for their kids, whether it's a 529 plan for future college expenses or a custodial IRA.
4: So for your kids that have a job, that are working a little bit, they can actually contribute money like we would to our 401ks, for example.
5: You can also learn about money alongside your kids by reading a book on finances or listening to a podcast. For Money Saving Monday, I'm Derek Dice, 4 News Now.
2: Some good advice there. Never too early. Good morning. Northwest time right now is 6:39. Let's check back in with meteorologist Matt Gray this morning. He's taking a live look outside. The blue skies are trying to poke through.
6: They're giving it a shot here in Spokane. Meanwhile, the clouds in Coeur d'Alene, a little bit foreboding.
2: Yeah.
6: I tell you what, though, the blue sky, that may lead to some active weather later. In fact, I believe that it very much will, especially in our northern mountains, where we're going to be tracking some afternoon showers and thunderstorms. This active pattern continues. That is coming up in your forecast. Hey, that's pretty.
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2: Welcome back. Your time right now is 6:42. New on Good Morning Northwest, we got good news for drivers in the Inland Northwest this morning. Gas prices continuing to drop today ahead of a busy 4th of July travel week. Now, according to Gas Buddy, prices in Spokane have dropped more than 20 cents in the last week. The average now sitting at $4.58 a gallon this morning. That's a 71 cent decline from just a month ago. And in North Idaho, the average price of gas has fallen below $4 a gallon this morning, down to $3.98. That's down around 15 cents from last week. Gas Buddy predicts prices could jump again, though, ahead of the weekend. This also comes ahead of the gas tax going up yet again in Washington in just a few days. Starting Wednesday, July 1st, people in Washington will pay a total of 56 cents in taxes per gallon. This upcoming increase is the first of these yearly tax hikes. The state says these annual increases are needed to fund road maintenance and transportation projects. But some people in Spokane say they don't feel like that money is coming back into our community.
17: We've allowed these people to keep taxing us, and I don't see anything on this side of the Cascades. Everything on the other side seems to be going just fine. Over here, we have road construction that's been going on for years. The bridge, the new interstate, for example. And we just sit here and wait.
2: Now, on top of that small increase, the state is also adding new fees for vehicle registrations and higher weight fees for trucks.
24: Well, that's planning out your day. The sun trying to pop out here around Spokane, but with additional sunshine and additional warmth will come the potential here in this more active environment for some showers and storms to redevelop during the afternoon. That's exactly what I expect. In and out of rain and thunder, especially north of I-90 as we go through the afternoon and the evening. Now, during the evening, we're likely to see some of those remnants of those showers and storms just kind of hanging around here through the night and into the early hours of tomorrow morning. So it'll be another damp one.
2: Matt, thanks. Good morning, Northwest. Time right now is just about 6:45. Later today, the Coeur d'Alene community is coming together to honor two lives taken 1 year ago in the Canfield Mountain ambush. We're checking back in with Alexander Cohenyartz with how you can get involved. It's coming up right after this break.

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8: Welcome back. Your time right now is 6:47. We are taking a live look outside this morning over downtown Spokane. Those clouds kind of peppering our skies. You can kind of see some of the blue trying to peek out through the clouds this morning, but sounds like it's not going to prevail as much.
9: No. This is going to be a day where there's going to be clouds sticking around for a decent portion of the day. Cooler than average temperatures, mm-hmm. chance for some showers and storms. Basically, complete opposite of where it was 5 years ago today, which this is a very historic day in the kind of weather history of this region. Because it has been 5 years since that 109-degree day in Spokane in the Northwest Heat Dome. Also, the same day as the all-time record high for Canada and 121.1 Fahrenheit here. We saw tons of temperature records all across the Pacific Northwest. A similar heat wave has been unfolding now in Europe for the past week. And remember when we had, in Ponderay County, there were roads that were buckling in the heat during that heat wave? Well, the same thing happened on the Autobahn in Germany over this last week. So, seeing more of these crazy heat waves, which is really, really scary. Temperatures right now, or for this afternoon, rather, going to be much, much cooler. Temperatures only in the 70s, but a little warmer than we were over the weekend for Spokane and Coeur d'Alene. We've got some thunderstorm chances this afternoon, especially from Colville to Bonners Ferry and Sandpoint across Ponderay County. Some of these will work their way down towards Spokane and Coeur d'Alene, but likely not be as strong as what we'll see further north. We'll even see places like Republic or Omak get in on the action. Same for the Methow Valley. I'm sure after that fire over the weekend, we'll be really appreciative. We could pick up some rain in the Methow Valley here. Heading into the evening, we'll continue to see the remnants of these showers and storms sweep across the area. So a chance for another kind of a wet night around the I-90 corridor as those showers progress across the region here. I expect a chance of rain through about midday on Tuesday, followed by us drying out significantly after that. Really, really nice conditions for the rest of this week. And then some nice warm weather for the 4th of July. It is looking great. We'll be right back.
10: This is a Bloomberg Money Minute. Uber is tightening its driver background checks and applying the new standards retroactively to existing workers. Starting today, Uber is expanding the number of criminal convictions that will disqualify a driver from working on its platform. The policy will lead to the removal of tens of thousands of existing workers. Checking on trading, stocks are looking at gains this morning to kick off a holiday-shortened trading week. Markets will be closed on Friday for the Independence Day holiday. That means the June jobs report will be released Thursday morning. Early estimates point to a modest slowdown from May, with 113,000 jobs added. The unemployment rate expected to hold steady at 4.3%. And bargain hunters were clicking on buy in a big way. Online spending across all retailers hit $26.4 billion during Amazon's Prime Day sale, according to Adobe, topping expectations. The four-day event ended Friday, with Walmart and Target hosting overlapping promotions. Courtney Donahoe, Bloomberg Radio.
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8: Monday in the morning sprint. We're waking up to some rain across the region, and it's sticking around for today. Meteorologist Matt Gray's got a look at your forecast. Plus, new overnight closures kick in tonight in the Four Lakes area. We'll tell you the details you need to know to plan your commute this summer. But first, our Alexander Konyarts is live in Coeur d'Alene this morning for the one-year anniversary of the deadly Canfield Mountain ambush.
17: A year ago today, two firefighters were shot and killed while responding to what officials say was an intentionally caused fire here in Coeur d'Alene. It led the community into a devastating heartbreak and really a tragedy that brought a lot of people together at the same time. Today, the community is invited to pay their respects both to the families of both Frank Hardwood and John Morrison right here at McEwen Park. There will be a memorial service that is going to be starting at 10 a.m. However, people are urged to come early since this is expected to draw in a large crowd and parking here is limited. The fire service says the other big thing is that it's an opportunity for them to say thank you for the overwhelming support that they got through one of the hardest times of many of their lives.
9: Looking at your forecast, after some much needed rain overnight, we're drying out a little bit and seeing a little bit of blue sky in Spokane. But for this afternoon, I am expecting more showers and thunderstorms to develop here. I'll have a slight chance of a sprinkle here over the next few hours. Here's what we got for the afternoon. We'll be getting up towards 70 degrees and then seeing those shower and storm chances as we head into the late afternoon and early evening.
8: Three firefighters were killed this weekend while responding to a massive outbreak of wildfires near the Utah-Colorado border. According to the U.S. Wildland Fire Service, these same fires left two more firefighters hospitalized. The firefighters were responding to the Knowles and Gore fires. Both of those are now part of the much larger Snyder Fire, which is currently burning close to 44 square miles. And in Firewatch coverage closer to home this morning, we have an update on the Hamilton fire that's burning west of Winthrop in Okanagan County. Firefighters have now stopped the fire's forward spread, but strong winds could still be a problem as work continues today. Crews made enough progress yesterday to scale back evacuation levels after evacuating the entire town of Winthrop. These photos shared by Okanagan County Emergency Management show the damage. Areas that were under a level 3 or go now order have dropped down to a level 2 or get set, while some level 2 areas have now moved to a level 1. And for updates sent straight to your phone all fire season long, make sure to download the 4 News Now mobile app and turn on push notifications. Starting tonight, there will be some overnight closures on I-90 and State Route 904, the interchange there that you'll want to watch out for. The Department of Transportation is closing the on and off ramps at the interchange in Four Lakes for a paving project. These closures will take effect at 8:30 p.m. and go until 4 a.m. the next day. It's expected to last throughout the summer with no exact end date in sight. Now, if you're using that route, you'll need to plan for some additional travel time or use alternate routes. It's now been weeks since construction started on Green Street, causing traffic delays in East Spokane. Work on the southbound lanes was supposed to wrap up last week, but it's been delayed. The city says the delay was caused by crews needing to replace more rebar than expected. Once they wrap up work on the southbound lanes, they still need to tackle the northbound lanes. That work was expected to start in early July, but city crews say that they can't start that phase of the project just yet. Well, new on Good Morning Northwest, good news for drivers in the inland Northwest. Gas prices continuing to drop today ahead of a busy 4th of July travel week. According to GasBuddy, gas prices in Spokane have dropped more than 20 cents in the last week. The average is now sitting at $4.58. And in North Idaho, the average price of a gallon of gas has fallen below $4 a gallon this morning to $3.98. We are nearly 1 week away from America's 250th birthday, and to help celebrate, some popular companies are offering deals. Burger King, let's go to our video here, has new menu items including a firecracker cookie pie and an orange dreamsicle freeze. Sonic has a limited time America 250 menu with items priced at $2.50. And Krispy Kreme is rolling out its own 4th of July collection. We'll be back with a final check of weather coming up right after this commercial break.
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1: From ABC News, I'm Sherry Preston. The Supreme Court today has rejected a push by President Trump to throw out a jury's finding that he sexually abused the writer E. Jean Carroll at a New York City department store in the mid-90s and later defamed her. The ruling means that President Trump stands and he will have to repay her the $5 million. The Supreme Court's getting ready to wrap up its session for the summer. Several major decisions expected to be handed down either today or tomorrow, among them President Trump's attempt to get rid of birthright citizenship. Former NFL running back Chris Johnson diagnosed with ALS. He is no longer able to even hold a cup or speak, even though he can communicate through a speech-generating device triggered by his eye movements. He talked to ABC's Michael Strahan as part of an exclusive interview.
2: I know you, Chris, from just the incredible athlete that you are. How do you process it?
3: Honestly, I don't know if you ever fully process it. At first, you're in shock, then you realize you have two choices. You can give up or you can fight. I chose to fight.
1: Hundreds of aftershocks making rescue efforts even more difficult for those in Venezuela. ABC's James Longman was in Caracas when a strong one could be felt.
4: When the aftershock hit, everyone just went running down this street to get away. We're being moved away from here because obviously we're still surrounded by tall buildings. Now, over this weekend, 33 people were miraculously found inside the rubble. That is spreading a sense of hope in Venezuela that other people could be found. But right now, there are still 47,000 names on missing lists.
1: It was a deadly weekend for firefighters in the West.
5: Three firefighters were killed, two others hurt, battling a fire at the Utah-Colorado border. Officials say they were trapped by the fire with no escape. First responders honoring them with the procession in Grand Junction, Colorado.
1: That's ABC's Melissa Adon. The Dow is up 327 points this hour. 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
1: It's happened again. A person has been attacked by an alligator in Florida. ABC's Jim Ryan says it's the third such incident in a week.
8: A 31-year-old woman who was swimming in the Aconcagua River in Seminole County was dragged under by an alligator Sunday. She was taken to a hospital where she died of her injuries. A day earlier, a child was bitten at a fish camp in Marion County. And a week ago, a snorkeler was injured in an alligator attack in the Rainbow River near Florida's Gulf Coast.
1: New figures show about 3 million fewer people had Affordable Care Act health insurance plans in February of this year compared to February of last year, possibly because of the high costs now that federal subsidies have been taken away. It's back to court today for Luigi Mangione, who was charged with the killing of UnitedHealthcare CEO Brian Thompson. There was talk of a plea deal for him, but ABC's Phil Tate outside the courthouse says not much has been discussed about that recently.
9: Luigi Mangione will step back inside of a Lower Manhattan courtroom, but this comes after sources say that prosecutors have put a plea deal on the table and that there have been discussions between prosecutors and defense attorneys for Luigi Mangione. It's unclear how far these conversations even went towards even coming to an agreement, but we know at some point those conversations went silent.
1: NBC Universal is splitting with Comcast, part of a deal that will turn the media companies into two separate entities. Funeral services today for legendary music exec Clive Davis, who launched the careers of Whitney Houston, Alicia Keys, and others. Sherry Preston, ABC News.
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5: It's 1 year since tragedy on Canfield Mountain. Two firefighters killed in an ambush that will forever leave a scar on the Kootenai County community. We have a live report with how you can honor our fallen heroes today.
12: And last night's rain is going to be trying to stick around for a little bit. When you should plan for some showers to start your week.
5: And protesters rally outside of Avista calling the utility company to keep a massive data center out of eastern Washington. Their warning for the region coming up. Live on KXOY Plus and 4 News Now, you're watching Good Morning Northwest. Thanks for starting your day with us. I'm Natalie Grant. Today is Monday, June 29th. Welcome to it. Rob King has the morning off. Let's start things off with meteorologist Matt Gray. Let's take a look at that first alert forecast for us. The rain relatively played nice this weekend for Hoop Fest.
12: It did end up playing nice, yeah. Kind of avoided a lot of the Hoop Fest hullabaloo in Spokane. But, hey, we did see our fair share of rain, especially last night. I mean, it was coming down there for a little bit. So great to see some rain in the region. Today, we're going to see rain popping in and out across our area, and that's going to make for a little bit of inconvenience as you go about your day. And we're still seeing plenty of showers here, just kind of hanging around still from last night as we're in this stream of moisture with our winds out of the northeast here. So here is over the last hour, you can kind of see how things have been moving through places like Colfax and Pullman, seeing some rain. That's down in the Alameda area. That's good. There was a fire there last week, so nice to see that. In the Clarkston area, picking up some rain here as well. And this is where much of the action is. However, we still have a little bit of showers. You can see Freya and Perry on the south side of Spokane, seeing a little sprinkle here this morning. We'll see some other spots, such as right around the Higgins Point area, that's seeing just a little bit of light rain. Zooming out to the overall picture, yeah, we're not done with rain yet at all. You can see up towards Calgary, more moisture that's headed our direction. So we'll take you through your day, help you plan out a cool and wet start to the week after this.
5: Matt, thanks. Well, today marks 1 year since the tragic Canfield Mountain ambush that killed two North Idaho firefighters and left another one seriously injured. Later today, the community is invited to honor the lives and the sacrifice of Battalion Chiefs John Morrison and Frank Harwood. Our Alexander Konyarts is live this morning in Coeur d'Alene at McEwen Park, where that memorial service is set to take place. Now, Alexandra, this was a situation that really shook our community just 1 year ago.
13: Yeah, it really did. It was absolutely devastating and really left many people feeling heartbroken just with this tragedy. And something that came up again and again in our conversations with the community was the courage that these men had, and at the end of the day, really making the ultimate sacrifice. Now, Frank Harwood was a battalion chief with Kootenai County Fire and Rescue. He is survived by his wife and two children and is also a former military service member. John Morrison was a battalion chief with Coeur d'Alene Fire Department. He served the community for over two decades and is survived by his wife and son. Both were shot and killed while responding to what officials say was an intentionally caused brush fire on June 29th of 2025. Now, over the past year, the community has showed overwhelming support to the Coeur d'Alene Fire Department and Kootenai County Fire and Rescue. There have been memorials, processions, fundraising events. The list really goes on. Fire chiefs from both departments emphasize that kind of community support has been invaluable over the past year. They say the memorial they're holding today is their chance to say thank you.
14: There are so many people that have helped lift us up, and it's happening on a daily basis, and that speaks to who we are, what we're made up here in this area.
13: Now, later this morning, personnel from both fire departments and their families will be at the memorial to remember what they say are their lost brothers, friends, and mentors. Now, the ceremony will begin at 10 a.m. and will be held here at the Avista Pavilion at McEwen Park. Organizers say parking here is limited, so they ask people to be aware of that, plan ahead when it comes to that as well. We will also be streaming the service on KXLY Plus, so you can catch it there if you're not able to get it in person. Reporting live from Coeur d'Alene, Alexandra Konyarts, 4 News Now.
5: Alexandra, thanks so much. Now, in our Firewatch coverage this morning, we have an update on the Hamilton fire that's burning west of Winthrop in Okanagan County. Firefighters have now stopped the fire's forward spread, but the strong winds could still cause some problems as crews continue their work today. Crews made enough progress yesterday to scale back evacuation levels after evacuating nearly the entire town of Winthrop.
15: These photos shared by the Okanagan County Emergency Management last night. Now, areas that were under a level 3 go now order have dropped down to level 2 or get set, while some level 2 areas have now moved down to a level 1. Firefighters stayed on this fire throughout the night, securing containment lines and putting out hot spots. West Chewich Road remains closed to give crews room to work, and officials are asking people to stay out of that area still. The Red Cross Evacuation Center in Twisp has also closed as conditions continue to improve. And for updates sent straight to your phone all fire season long, just make sure to download the 4 News Now mobile app and turn on those push notifications. Well, we've been keeping you up to date on the new data center that was proposed in eastern Washington that's drawn a lot of community pushback. Avista has since paused the processing of the energy requests from the developers. But yesterday, protesters still rallied outside of Avista's headquarters, telling our Angela Hara they're worried that a data center would harm our region.
16: Today's protest took a month's worth of planning. Several speakers came out today, including a farmer from Boise and a local tech expert who was explaining the negative impacts of the discussed data center.
17: About 30 people gathered at Upriver Park right outside of Avista's headquarters to protest the data center. One farmer says a friend of his has already been negatively impacted.
18: Three sheep, and they put a 5G tower right next to her property, and now all her sheep are infertile.
17: A tech expert shares that the technology is too powerful to keep the land around it clean.
19: These data centers rely on massive cooling, meaning that every time one of these massive construction projects is built, they're muddying your wells.
17: Ashley May is one of the rally's main organizers. She says the issues extend beyond the money it could cost the average customer.
20: We're running out of water rapidly. Our land is disappearing. Our trees, which we need to breathe oxygen, our wildlife have nowhere to go to. I mean, there's so many key things as to why these data centers should not be placed in our backyard.
17: Avista says they stayed in communication with the organizers in the month leading up to the rally. The company says they allowed people to park on their lot and even helped pick a location for the protest. They also had security frequently check in. I asked Avista if customers should expect to pay more if the development of a data center were to resume.
21: Our number one priority is to make sure that our customers that we currently have are not impacted by any large load customer.
17: At this point, Avista's energy service request with the data center developer remains paused. The city of Spokane passed a one-year moratorium on the acceptance, processing, review, and approval of building permit applications for new computer data centers. In Spokane, Angela Hara, 4 News Now.
15: Well, starting tonight, there will be some overnight closures on I-90 and State Route 904 interchange that you'll want to watch out for. The Department of Transportation is closing the on and off ramps at the interchange in the Four Lakes area for a paving project. These closures will take effect at 8:30 p.m. tonight and go until 4 a.m. the next day. This project is expected to go all summer long with no exact end date in sight. So if you are using that route, you'll need to plan for some additional travel time or use alternate routes. Good morning, Northwest. Time right now is 5:07. Meteorologist Matt Gray is taking a look at our forecast this morning. We've got some rain overnight, of course, which we always appreciate.
12: Very appreciated.
15: Yeah. I could hear it last night as it was coming down. It was kind of relaxing.
12: No, it was great. It was therapeutic. It was wonderful to see. We desperately need some rain. Mm-hmm. We have not gotten a lot here as we wrap up the month of June. We got another chance today, so we'll talk about that and what you need to plan for as you go about your Monday.
15: And still to come here on Good Morning Northwest, southbound Green Street construction was supposed to wrap up last week, but it didn't. Now the city says it can't even start the next phase. We'll tell you what's causing these delays straight ahead. Plus, three firefighters are dead and two more hospitalized after battling a fast-moving wildfire near the Utah-Colorado border. The latest on the Snyder Fire right after this break.
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15: Welcome back. Your time right now is 5:11, and here's a look at what's new on Good Morning Northwest. President Donald Trump says that he'll slap a 100% tariff on European Union countries if they implement a new tax. It's called the Digital Services Tax on American companies, and it targets big tech firms. Several EU countries already have similar taxes in place. Now, earlier this month, Trump said that he'd tax French wine at a 100% tariff if the country didn't drop its tech tax. It did not, but Trump hasn't made good on that threat yet. Right now, most tariffs on imports from the EU are capped at 15%. Trump said that if the EU's new tax goes through, the deal is off. Well, 3 firefighters were killed this weekend while responding to a massive outbreak of wildfires near the Utah-Colorado border. According to the U.S. Wildland Fire Service, these same fires left 2 more firefighters hospitalized. The firefighters were responding to the Knowles and Gore fires. Both of those fires are now part of the much larger Snyder Fire, which is currently burning close to 44 square miles. Alex Murdaugh's first hearing since the overturning of his high-profile murder convictions is happening later this morning. The status and scheduling conference is in North Carolina, marking the start of his path to a retrial. The judge is also considering several defense motions and could rule on some or all of them during the hearing. Murdaugh is charged with murdering his wife and son, which he denies. He's getting a retrial after the state Supreme Court ruled comments to jurors affected the original one. Medicare is set to start covering weight loss drugs later this week on Wednesday. The temporary pilot program allows enrollees to get them for $50 a month. That copay does not count towards out-of-pocket maximums or deductibles. Many doctors and patient advocates support the new program, but technically, the law prohibits Medicare from covering weight loss medications. The pilot effort works around that because short-term demonstration projects are allowed.
12: All right, so we're looking outside at what is a cloudy start to our day, and we are going to see more moisture moving through the Inland Northwest and more chances for rain, especially heading into the afternoon. We're going to be in and out of rain and thunder chances during the p.m. hours around Spokane, Coeur d'Alene, and then many of our points to the north all the way to the U.S.-Canada border. For this evening, we'll continue to see these showers hanging around. It'll be another damp night around many parts of the area.
15: Matt, thanks. It's now been weeks since construction started on Green Street, causing traffic delays in East Spokane. Work on the southbound lanes was supposed to wrap up by last week, but it's been delayed. The city says that the delay was caused by crews needing to replace more rebar than expected. Right now, there's no new estimated date for when this work will be done. People in the area have grown frustrated with the backed up traffic and more people detouring through their neighborhoods. One mom is worried about her kids' safety with more reckless driving in the area.
1: When people are upset or angry because they have to find a different route, they don't care around about their surroundings. And if a kid steps out, they're gone. It's over. Then it's a tragedy just waiting to happen.
15: Now, once they wrap up work on the southbound lanes, they still need to tackle the northbound ones. That work was expected to start in early July, but the city says it can't start that phase of the project just yet. But of course, we will keep you updated as we learn more. Good morning, your first time right now is 5:15. The Strait of Hormuz is at the center of a standoff between the U.S. and Iran, and who controls it is now in dispute. What the overnight agreement means for global shipping, that's next. Plus, today is the one-year anniversary of the Canfield Mountain ambush that killed two North Idaho firefighters. That day, forever shaping first responders in our region. We'll tell you how you can honor their lives in this place right here. It's coming up a little later here on Good Morning Northwest.
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6: 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Economic conditions across rural America remained under pressure in May as weak commodity prices and high input costs continue to strain farm finances.
8: The latest Rural Main Street Index from Creighton University fell to 45.7, making the fourth consecutive month below neutral growth levels. Nearly 48% of rural bankers reported farmers' financial conditions worsened compared to a year ago. Bankers also cited concerns about higher fuel and production costs, squeezing operating margins. I'm John McKay on the PNW Ag Network.
6: Time for your PNW Ag Network Farmers Market Minute. Now, when it comes to markets, each one has their own personality, their own purpose, and often vendors are unique to the community. And that's very true across the Beaver State. Rose Williams-Gavera, Oregon Farmers Market Association board president, says no matter where you travel across the state, you're going to find a very vibrant farmers market community.
9: So there are about 150, 140 markets, depending on the year, throughout Oregon, supporting over 7,200 small Oregon-based farms and businesses. And they generate about $61 million in revenue every year. And so they're incredibly important to the local economic power that's happening, but also to the farming community, local makers and producers. And so they're playing a really important role. They also help with a

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6: Welcome back. Your time right now is 518. It was a weekend of renewed attacks between the U.S. and Iran after a deal was signed just 10 days ago. Overnight, the two countries have agreed to stop strikes and allow ships to move freely through the Strait of Hormuz. That's according to a U.S. official. ABC's Karen Hua is in Washington, D.C. this morning with those details.
7: The U.S. and Iran have agreed to stop attacking each other in the Strait of Hormuz and to allow ships to move through freely. This after a weekend of renewed strikes by the U.S. on Iran. According to Central Command, the U.S. first struck Iran in direct response to continued Iranian aggression against commercial shipping. President Trump warned, "There may come a point when we are no longer able to be reasonable and will be forced to militarily complete the job that we very successfully started." Hours later, Iran retaliated by targeting U.S. military sites in Kuwait and Bahrain. Iranian officials warn American bases in the region will be experiencing hell during these days. The Iranian military released a picture that appears to show a message on one of the missiles launched. Quote, "The only success of Trump is the increased income of American coffin makers and wheelchair manufacturers for his soldiers in this defeated war."
8: The president's patience isn't going to last forever, but they need to understand their leverage is diminishing by the day.
7: The memorandum of understanding signed less than 2 weeks ago says Iran would reopen the Strait of Hormuz free for anyone to pass through. But now Iran is apparently reversing itself. Its foreign minister claims Iran alone controls the strait, clashing with the international community's position that the strait is under no country's control. As for what's next, a U.S. official tells ABC News technical talks about details of the deal are going ahead as planned this week, but it's unclear how long it will take to smooth things over again. Karen Hua, ABC News, Washington.
6: Let's take a live look outside this morning. Got some rain overnight, but look at that sunshine starting to peek through,
9: nice.
6: Reflecting off of the arena there.
9: A little bright.
6: Yeah, I was going to say a little bright out there. Maybe you need some sunglasses if you're driving in the right direction this morning. But
9: yeah.
6: Not too shabby of a start.
9: No, not too shabby at all. And yeah, great to have some rain last night and yesterday.
6: So bad.
9: Very much needed. And it's great that we have a chance today. Now, things are going to be a little bit more hit and miss than that big shield of rain that came across last night. But you know what? I'll take anything at this point because June was an enormous disappointment. And yes, that does include whatever rain we get over the next couple of days because the odds are not in our favor. So far, just over a quarter of an inch in Spokane. And we had 2 weeks at the beginning of this month where we

0: had, lots of, cool temperatures and active weather, but we ended up with, not even measurable rainfall for the first week of the month here. Had 3 days where things were under a tenth of an inch, had a hundredth of an inch of the 26th here, and then some of our heaviest rain here. One of our heaviest rain days was yesterday, and we'll get some updates on that as we go through today and tomorrow, and that will likely rise just a little bit, but still, it's just not a lot when you look at the grand scheme of things, especially since we average well over an inch of rain during the month of June. Got to find a lodging somewhere. 72 here for today in Spokane. So we are going to pop up into the 70s here with a little bit more sunshine in between the clouds for this afternoon. You can see some of the heavier rain is now moving over to our friends in western Montana, but we are going to have these showers and storms popping up for the afternoon, along with a chance for just a little bit of light rain here at times through this morning. You can see the center of the storm system over Saskatchewan. This has really been causing a lot of trouble. I mean, there were big, nasty storms over the weekend in eastern Montana and the Dakotas with damaging winds and things of that nature. So a huge section of the country here being impacted by this system, and that includes us. So our highs in North Idaho, right about 70 degrees. It'll be a little bit warmer in Spokane as we'll see a little bit more of that sunshine than what we'll see further east today. Let's take a look here at the early afternoon. Here come those showers and storms developing in the north and then tracking to the south along, being pushed along by these northeast winds. Winds down at the ground, meanwhile, becoming out of the south and west and pulling the air into those storms. You can see what happens here as we head towards 3:30, 4 o'clock. I think our best chance actually is going to be after about 5 p.m. to see some decent rainfall pick up here around Spokane and around Coeur d'Alene. We'll keep a chance of rain in tonight and tomorrow morning and then dry out for the rest of the week, slowly warming up to what looks like a great looking 4th of July forecast. We'll see about Sunday. I have some quibbles there that we're half the track here, but it looks like Saturday is like right in that perfect window time.
1: Oh my gosh, it's going to be a gorgeous day. Hoping that holds true throughout the week, but of course we'll look at it more as we get closer.
0: Yeah, exactly. I'm thrilled with what it's looking like right now.
1: Yeah, no complaints over here. All right, Matt, thanks. Good morning, Northwest. Time right now is 5:23. A walk-off shot, a fourth title, championship Sunday at Hoop Fest does not disappoint. We have the moments that had fans on their feet under the pavilion. Coming up next here in Morning Sports. And here's a live look at your Monday morning. Thank you so much for starting your day with us here on Good Morning Northwest. We love having you along. We'll see you right after this commercial break.
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4: Championship Sunday wrapped up another Hoop Fest with two of the biggest events of the weekend under the Giesa Pavilion. Sports anchor Sam Kirk was there as the slam dunk contest and the men's 6 foot under elite championship both came down to the wire.
5: Many teams win championships at Hoop Fest, but one thing is for sure, the best of the best play under the pavilion.
6: The afternoon started with the annual slam dunk contest, where Spokane's Ben Ellert battled three-time champ Tyler Kronk in the finals. After finishing third a year ago while dealing with an injury, Kronk reclaimed the title, winning his fourth Hoop Fest dunk championship.
7: Hey man, last year I was injured, so I came up short, came up third, but this year, me and Ben Ellert were just going head-to-head, missing dunks back and forth, but it's just kind of just fun being here.
6: Kronk wasn't the only champion crowned under the pavilion. In the men's 6 foot and under elite championship, Millwood finally got over the hump after back-to-back runner-up finishes. Brandon Davis buried a walk-off step-back two-pointer to defeat Ball Is Life and give Millwood its first ever Hoop Fest title.
8: Oh, it's incredible. And Brandon's been itching for one for a long time. They're an incredible team. I think we're probably going to see him for the next few years. It's going to be a bunch of rematches. So, you know, we got this one and we'll get ready for him next year.
6: For Davis, the shot was the realization of a lifelong dream.
9: Honestly, it means so much more than we can even explain. Like, people say, Hoop Fest, it's like, it's just 3-on-3 basketball, but it's like, I've been doing this since I was a kid dreaming of winning elite. And we've been come up short so many times. And to have it go our way this time, it's just crazy.
5: There was two amazing finals matchups that happened under the pavilion here today. Of course, Millwood winning that first game and Hub Northwest taking this second. Both games providing some amazing late game heroics. Reporting here in downtown Spokane from another amazing Hoop Fest, Sam Kirk. For News Now Sports.
1: And it was an amazing Hoop Fest, that's for sure. That both of those championship games, just incredible endings, and congratulations to everyone who played this weekend. Now, MultiCare says that they treated more patients yesterday at Hoop Fest than they did on Saturday, and 84 more total patients this year than last year. The grand total for the weekend sitting at 1,124, but more than 500 of those are for preventing care, like taping or an ankle or an elbow for some joint support. There were a little bit more than 100 sprains and strains and about 12 concussions with a peppering of some other more severe injuries like fractures and all that good stuff. Well, not so good stuff. Good morning, Northwest. Time right now is 5:29. When should you start teaching your kids about money? A financial expert says the answer might surprise you. Our Derek Dice has the tips coming up next in our Money Saving Monday.
10: And a year ago today, a deadly fire ambush took the lives of two firefighters and left another one seriously injured. Today, the community is invited to honor these men and remember them for their brave service right here at McEwen Park. We'll tell you all about this service right after the break.
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1: We are kicking off this half hour with the 4 News Now story tracker and some stories people are reading about online this morning. An appeals court in California has rejected a bid by disgraced film producer Harvey Weinstein to overturn a rape conviction in Los Angeles from 2022. But it also ruled Friday that he would be resentenced by a lower court. Weinstein's lawyer said that they would continue to appeal the conviction over what she called significant legal issues that deserve further consideration. He's currently incarcerated at New York's Rikers Island. Saks Global has announced that it has emerged from bankruptcy and has rebranded as an Exemplar Luxury Group. It is the parent company of luxury retailers Saks Fifth Avenue, Neiman Marcus, and Bergdorf Goodman. The company filed for Chapter 11 bankruptcy protection in January after struggling to pay vendors and manage the debt amassed after the acquisition of Neiman Marcus. Exemplar said in a press release that its debt load was reduced by nearly 75%. It also said it would focus on driving long-term profitable growth for its luxury brands. Good morning, Northwest. Thanks for starting your day with us. I'm Natalie Grant. Today is Monday, June 29th. Rob King has the morning off. Let's get right on over to meteorologist Matt Grace, taking a look at that first alert forecast. We're getting some rain overnight, which is always lovely.
0: Oh, super welcome to have that rain come through. And yeah, it was very therapeutic. Sound of the rain on the roof here as I was going to bed last night. Well, here is the picture right now. Still some showers around the LC Valley area, moving into the Blue Mountains here. A little bit quieter to the north, but I don't think that's going to last forever here. So around the Pomeroy, Marengo areas, that's what we're seeing, some rain here. That stretches out almost all the way to the Clarkston area. And so folks living along Highway 12 here, in Asotin and into Garfield counties. Yeah, got a little bit of rain for you this morning around Garfield. Meanwhile, in Whitman County, we are seeing a little bit of rain here this morning. A couple little light sprinkles all the way up towards Hebron State Park and a couple little showers right around the Spangle area as well in southern Spokane County this morning. Take a look at a broad picture. A lot of rain over in western Montana and more moisture that is spinning around from this system up in Canada down through the Calgary area. And we'll cross the mountains today and we'll continue to have a chance for more wet weather during this afternoon and this evening. Good news is we are drying out in your forecast. Wait until you see this July 4th weather we've got coming up.
1: Matt, thanks. 1 year ago today, our community was shaken when two North Idaho battalion chiefs were killed in an ambush and a fire engineer seriously injured. This morning, the community is invited to remember and honor these men at a memorial service. Our Alexander Cohen-Yartz is live at McEwen Park this morning where this memorial will be taking place. And Alexandra, what does the fire service hope this event does for this community? Still very shaken by all of this.
10: Yeah, that's exactly right, Natalie. Now, of course, it's an opportunity for the community to pay their respects. But what they say is that it's also a chance for the fire service to say thank you for the extraordinary support that there was during this tragedy that happened a year ago today. Now, these battalion chiefs were so incredibly loved by the community. Frank Harwood was a battalion chief with Kootenai County Fire and Rescue, and John Morrison was a battalion chief with the Coeur d'Alene Fire Department. Both were shot and killed while responding to what officials say was an intentionally caused brush fire on June 29th of 2025. They're both fathers as well as husbands, and the way that the community just absolutely adored them made this so heartbreaking. Now, in the face of this tragedy, the community really leapt into action. There were memorials, processions, fundraising events, and much more. But there was one local organization that led the charge on a lot of this. For 21 years, the Red and Blue Foundation has supported North Idaho first responders and their families. The vice president says that they're used to people stepping up during a crisis, but nothing could have prepared them for the widespread support they received after the news of this ambush.
16: There were times that we were wildly overwhelmed. We had to set up multiple phone numbers. We had multiple people answering the phones. We were getting calls from donors in Australia, New York City, I mean, from all over the world asking how they could help.
10: Now, these thousands of donations paid for everything from first responders' meals to their mental health appointments. The foundation also acts as a liaison to connect first responder families and other community groups that can help them, like Tunnels to Towers and the JW Foundation. And nearly 1 year later, the foundation says they're inspiring similar movements across the region. Now, if you are interested in coming out today to the memorial service, it's going to be starting at 10 a.m. here at McEwen Park, right by the pavilion over there. Now, parking is limited, though, so organizers urge people to plan ahead. We'll also be streaming this on KXLY Plus, so you can catch it there if you're not able to make it in person. Reporting live from Coeur d'Alene, Alexandra Konyarts, 4 News Now.
1: Alexander, thank you so much. New here on Good Morning Northwest, some good news for drivers in the Inland Northwest this morning. Gas prices continuing to drop today ahead of a busy 4th of July travel week. According to Gas Buddy, gas prices in Spokane have dropped more than 20 cents in the last week. The average sitting at $4.58 this morning. That's a 71 cent decline from just a month ago. And in North Idaho, the average price of gas has now fallen below $4 a gallon to $3.98. It's down around 15 cents from last week. Gas Buddy predicts prices could jump back up again ahead of this weekend. Now, this drop also comes ahead of the gas tax that is going up yet again in Washington state in just a few days. Starting Wednesday, July 1st, people in Washington will pay a total of 56 cents in taxes per gallon. This upcoming increase is the first one of these yearly tax hikes. The state says these annual increases are needed to fund road maintenance and transportation projects. But some people in Spokane say they don't feel like that money is coming back into the community.
17: We've allowed these people to keep taxing us, and I don't see anything on this side of the Cascades. Everything on the other side seems to be going just fine. Over here, we have road construction that's been going on for years. The bridge, the new interstate, for example. And we just sit here and wait.
1: Now, on top of the small increase, the state is also adding a new fees for vehicle registrations and higher weight fees for trucks. All parents want is to set up their kids for financial success. But when should you start teaching them about money? The answer is surprisingly early. In this Money Saving Monday, Derek Dice shares the tips for putting your kids on the right path with finances.
18: Kids can understand the concept of money and how we use it to pay for things at around 3 years old. And by seven, they can start to develop feelings about money. So Mike Mortlock of Numerica says it's never too early to start getting them engaged with it.
19: Start counting or maybe do a scavenger hunt, like a financial scavenger hunt. For example, go to the grocery store and add up the price of their favorite snacks. They watch you pay for it, things like that.
18: With middle school or high school age kids, talk to them about your budget.
19: How do you decide what to spend your money on? If you have a big financial decision coming up, invite them into that kind of plan and how you decide what the best rates and different things are.
18: When it comes to checking and savings accounts for your kids, Mortlock says the sooner you get them set up, the better.
19: Well, I opened them as early as I could because they start getting those checks from grandma and their little allowance, and it can grow interest-wise, and time is a super powerful tool when it comes to growing interest.
18: And parents should absolutely start investing for their kids, whether it's a 529 plan for future college expenses or a custodial IRA.
19: So for your kids that have a job that are working a little bit, they can actually contribute money like we would to our 401ks, for example.
20: You can also learn about money alongside your kids by reading a book on finances or listening to a podcast. For Money Saving Monday, I'm Derek Dice, 4 News Now.
1: Some super helpful tips there, Derek. 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And Krispy Kreme is rolling out its own 4th of July collection featuring a USA cream-filled donut and a red, white, and blue Freedom Ring donut. And there's a lot of places that are doing some 250 deals. Just got to look around and look for those signs. Good morning, Northwest. Time right now is 5:40. Meteorologist Matt Gray taking a look outside this morning. Got some wet roads out there in Hayden.
0: A lot of wet roads.
1: Yeah,
0: all
1: everywhere.
0: Across the Inland Northwest. It was great to see some widespread rain. Almost everybody got at least a little bit of something. Today, going to be a bit more hit or miss, but if you get some rain, you're going to get a good downpour with these thunderstorm potentials for the afternoon. So we'll take a look at that in a bit more detail. coming up in your forecast as we get you ready for Monday.
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1: Welcome back. Your time right now is 5:43. The hope in finding more people alive after the earthquake devastation in Venezuela is now fading by the hour. More than 1,400 people are dead, and that death toll is still climbing this morning. But families hoping for more miraculous rescues. Here's ABC's Rena Roy.
27: This morning, time is running out for any survivors buried underneath rubble in Venezuela. 140 search dogs from 21 countries working night and day to find those trapped. New video shows a mother and her 18-day-old newborn pulled from underneath what remained of their apartment building in La Guaira after being trapped for 32 hours, both now in stable condition. The State Department posting this video of American crews helping to pull another mother and her 9-month-old baby to safety, both somehow suffering only minor injuries. And yesterday, 4 days after those pair of powerful earthquakes struck, a father and son pulled from the rubble alive. But the death toll is rising, with nearly 1,500 people now confirmed dead and hundreds of aftershocks jolting the region. An estimated 58,000 buildings were damaged or destroyed. Older buildings and substandard construction leaving this region especially vulnerable. Rescue workers from dozens of countries have been deployed to help. Authorities are now limiting access to the hardest hit areas, saying crowds of volunteers are in some cases getting in the way of the skilled rescue teams trying to reach those still trapped. Rena Roy, ABC News, New York.
0: All right, and let's take a look here locally where we've got some Cloudy skies remaining from the rain last night, and there is more chances for wet weather to come later on today. I think things will be somewhat quiet around Spokane and Coeur d'Alene this morning, but by the afternoon, we'll be seeing showers and storms developing in our northern mountains, and so we'll be moving in and out of chances for rain and thunder through the afternoon and into the evening, and so it'll be another damp night with some of this moisture kind of hanging around into the early hours of tomorrow morning.
1: Matt, thanks. Good morning, Northwest. Time right now is 5:46. Well, later today, the Coeur d'Alene community will come together to honor two lives taken 1 year ago in the Canfield Mountain ambush. We'll check back in with Alexander Cohen-Yartz, who will tell us all about how to still get involved, coming up after the break. Plus, wildfires to flash floods to some dangerous heat. Weather extremes are stretching across the country this holiday week. More than 100 million Americans are now under heat alerts. We'll tell you the full picture coming up just ahead.
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12: This is a Bloomberg Money Minute. A lot of positivity on Wall Street this morning. That's as we kick off the holiday shortened week. Comcast among the gainers on word it plans to spin off NBC Universal and Sky into a new publicly traded company as it separates media from cable TV and internet. We spent a lot of money during Amazon Prime Days. Adobe says online spending across all retailers in the U.S. hit $26.4 billion during Prime Day sales last week. That's up 9.3% from last year, but that doesn't mean business was great for Amazon. Numerator says the average household spent only $143 on Amazon during the 4 days, down 8.3% from last year. And FedWatchers getting some key headlines this morning. The Supreme Court refusing to let President Trump immediately fire Fed Governor Lisa Cook in a case that tested the central bank's independence from the White House. Voting 5-4, the High Court said Cook can stay in her job while she fights the president's bid to oust her over unproven mortgage fraud allegations. Denise Pellegrini, Bloomberg Radio.
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1: Welcome back. Your time right now is 5:56. As America approaches its 250th anniversary, we are looking at the people, places, and paths that helped shape the nation. The Lewis and Clark Trail is embedded in the country's memory as one of the most familiar stories of America's expansion west. But in the inland Northwest, the story becomes one of survival, native knowledge, and the rivers that carried the expedition towards their goal, the Pacific Ocean. Our Jason Valentine takes us along the trail.
11: An untamed wilderness, a call to adventure and discovery. One expedition led by Meriwether Lewis and William Clark. They would set out from near St. Louis, the gateway to the West. But by the time they reached the inland Northwest, the story was less about a line on a map and more about keeping the 33 members of the expedition alive. In 1803, President Thomas Jefferson asked Congress to fund a special expedition west, a mission to map the land, document what they found, and search for a practical route towards the Pacific. Jefferson chose Lewis, his trusted private secretary, to lead it. Lewis then chose Clark, an experienced soldier and frontiersman, to help command the expedition, now known as the Corps of Discovery.
14: They never knew about the Rocky Mountains that stopped them. The Rocky Mountains stopped them dead in their tracks.
11: About a year and a half after leaving St. Louis, Lewis, Clark, Sacagawea, and the rest of the party found themselves at a critical point in their journey as they entered what is now Idaho.
15: This beautiful area is called the Weipe Prairie. It's just east of now Lewiston. Over those hills, the Lewis and Clark expedition came to this area. It had to seem like an oasis after going through the Bitterroot Mountains on the Idaho-Montana border. They were exhausted, they were sick, they were hungry, and very far away from home. They were in need of some help. Luckily for them, they were on the tribal land of the Nez Perce.
14: They were very blessed because in September of 1805, they had hit snowstorms.
16: From the Altmaier Financial Group studio, retire with Altmaier. 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
17: From ABC News, I'm Sherry Preston. The Supreme Court dramatically expanding presidential power, upholding President Trump's firing of independent federal agency heads. However, when it comes to Federal Reserve Governor Lisa Cook, she will keep her job while further court battles play out. Here's ABC National Correspondent Stephen Portnoy.
18: Chief Justice John Roberts writes for a divided court that the president cannot remove a member of the Federal Reserve Board, quote, for any time, for any reason, without any notice before, and without any judicial check after. Doing so, Roberts writes, would turn for-cause protection into little more than at-will employment. It was a 5-4 decision, with conservative Brett Kavanaugh and the court's three liberal justices joining Roberts' majority opinion.
17: The high court also ruling that late-arriving mail-in ballots can be counted in an election.
19: This ruling is a loss not only for President Trump, but also his Republican allies, who have long argued that these late mail-in ballots, even if they are postmarked on Election Day, but this essential grace period should not be allowed. And, of course, this all comes as the president is pushing for even tighter restrictions when it comes to mail-in voting and mail-in ballots.
17: ABC ABC senior political correspondent Rachel Scott. The Supreme Court also today rejected a push by President Trump to throw out a jury's finding that he sexually abused writer E. Jean Carroll in a store dressing room back in the 90s. The ruling came in an unexplained order and means the president will have to pay Carroll $5 million as a part of the verdict she won. Hundreds of aftershocks rocking Venezuela, where more than 40,000 people are still unaccounted for after last week's tremors.
0: The U.S., one of at least 24 countries to send rescue teams, among them 86 specialist dog teams, even using small drones here to find survivors. But anger is growing at the government for being slow to act.
17: ABC's James Longman in Caracas, in Tennessee and Kentucky. At least five people have lost their lives in severe flooding. You're listening to ABC News.
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17: Former NFL running back Chris Johnson has ALS. He tells ABC News in an exclusive interview he can no longer hold a cup or even talk. He's speaking here through a speech-generating device and using his recorded voice before he lost it, saying he hopes his message helps.
13: If sharing my story helps even one person get diagnosed sooner, inspires more research, or gives another family hope, then it's worth it.
17: The nation's largest active wildfire has consumed more than 92,000 acres in southwest Utah. And says ABC's Jim Ryan, another fire burning about 200 miles away has taken the lives of three firefighters.
20: A solemn procession of emergency vehicles passes beneath an American flag flying from the ladder of a fire truck in Grand Junction, Colorado, to honor three federal wildland firefighters who died while responding to the Snyder Fire near the Colorado-Utah border. At the site of the largest fire, some good news.
21: The winds have calmed down. There's higher humidity, cooler temperatures, and so the fire's not moving as much.
20: Paige Panyuko of the Utah Forest Service says the Cottonwood Fire is approaching 100,000 acres. Jim Ryan, ABC News.
17: Europe's record heat has overwhelmed Paris mortuaries. The number of people dying in the heat has been growing. Public Health France says there were more than 1,200 deaths last Wednesday, the day France recorded its hottest day ever. There were 1,400 deaths on Thursday and 14 the next day. This is ABC News.
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0: Now on Good Morning Northwest, today marks 1 year since tragedy on Canfield Mountain. Two firefighters killed in an ambush that will forever leave a scar on the Kootenai County community. We have a live report with how you can honor our fallen heroes today.
1: And last night's rain making an attempt to stick around today, when you should plan for some more showers to start your week.
0: And protesters rally outside of Avista, calling on the utility company to keep a massive data center out of eastern Washington. They're warning for the region. Straight ahead. Live on KXY Plus and 4 News Now, you're watching Good Morning Northwest. Thanks for starting your day with us. I'm Natalie Grant. Today is Monday, June 29th. Rob King has the morning off. I hope you had a wonderful weekend. Let's get right on over to meteorologist Matt Grace, taking a look at our first alert forecast. Had some rain moving in overnight. It was nice and relaxing.
1: It was nice and relaxing. And it's great to get some rain. We need it desperately. So it was really nice to have just a big shield of rain spin in during the evening. And, you know, most everything, at least for Hoopfest, got in kind of before that wet weather showed up, which was also nice as well. So we had the remnants of those showers from yesterday still moving to the south through kind of the very southern fringes of our viewing area here. Otherwise, we've seen just the occasional little sprinkle. That's about it here. So Orofino picking up some rain here. We just saw the rain kind of move out of the Pomeroy and Lewiston area. Soton picking up a little bit of light rain this morning here as well, along with places like Pierce. Taking a broad view, here's the storm system that's causing all of this. It has been slinging moisture our direction since yesterday. And those clouds now moving through Oregon and southern Idaho, that was the rain from yesterday. You got big thunderstorms in the Dakotas and the Great Lakes, but still more moisture headed our direction, which means another day, especially in the afternoon, that we got to be on the lookout for showers and thunderstorms. They'll help you plan your Monday after this.
0: Matt, thanks. Today marks 1 year since the tragic Canfield Mountain ambush that killed two North Idaho firefighters and left another seriously injured. Later today, the community is invited to honor the lives and service of Battalion Chiefs John Morrison and Frank Harwood. Our Alexander Konyarts is live this morning at McEwen Park in Coeur d'Alene, where that memorial service will be taking place today. Now, Alexandra, this was an incident that really shook our community just 1 year ago.
2: It did. It left the community absolutely heartbroken. And during the conversations that we had with people here in North Idaho during that time, something that came up again and again was the courage that these men had and them making what's been called the ultimate sacrifice. Now, Frank Harwood was a battalion chief with Kootenai County Fire and Rescue. John Morrison was a battalion chief with Coeur d'Alene Fire Department, and both were fathers, they were also husbands, and they were friends with a lot of people here in North Idaho. Over the past year, the community has showed overwhelming support to the Coeur d'Alene Fire Department and Kootenai County Fire and Rescue. There have been memorials, processions, fundraising events, the list really goes on. And while the past year has been difficult for both of these departments, they say that kind of community support is what helped pull them through. They say this memorial is their chance to say thank you.
3: There are so many people that have helped lift us up, and it's happening on a daily basis. And that speaks to who we are, what we're made up here in this area.
2: Fire Chief Pete Hawley says he tried to make a list of all the groups and organizations that have supported them over the past year, but it's impossible because of the outpouring for them has been so extensive. Now, later this morning, personnel from his fire department and Coeur d'Alene Fire, along with families, will gather at the memorial to remember Harwood and Morrison, people that they describe as lost brothers, friends, and mentors. Now, the ceremony will take place at 10 a.m. this morning. It will be held right here by the Avista Pavilion at McEwen Park. Organizers say parking is limited here, so they really urge the community to plan ahead. We will also be streaming this on KXLY Plus, so you can always catch it there if you're not able to make it here in person. Reporting live from Coeur d'Alene, Alexandra Konyarts, 4 News Now.
0: Alexander, thank you so much. Of course, KXOY Plus, free to download on any connected TV, or else you can watch it right on your phone. Well, in our Firewatch coverage this morning, we have an update on the Hamilton fire that's burning west of Winthrop in Okanagan County. Firefighters have now stopped that fire's forward spread, but strong winds could still cause problems as crews continue their work today. Crews made enough progress yesterday to scale back evacuation levels after evacuating nearly the entire town of Winthrop. These photos shared overnight by the Okanagan County Emergency Management of the damage so far. Areas that were under the level 3 go now order have now dropped down to level 2 or get set, while some level 2 areas have moved down to a level 1. Firefighters stayed on the fire throughout the night, securing containment lines and putting out hot spots. West Chewich Road remains closed to give crews some room to work, and officials are asking people to stay out of that area. The Red Cross Evacuation Center in Twisp has also closed as conditions continue to improve. Now, for updates sent straight to your phone all fire season long, don't forget to download the 4 News Now mobile app and turn on those push notifications. We have been keeping you updated on a new data center proposed in eastern Washington that's drawn a lot of community pushback. Avista has since paused the processing of energy requests from the developers. But yesterday, protesters rallied outside of Avista's headquarters, telling our Angela Hara they're worried a data center would harm the region.
4: Today's protest took a month's worth of planning. Several speakers came out today, including a farmer from Boise and a local tech expert who was explaining the negative impacts of the discussed data center.
5: About 30 people gathered at Upriver Park right outside of Avista's headquarters to protest the data center. One farmer says a friend of his has already been negatively impacted.
6: He just reached sheep, and they put a 5G tower right next to her property, and now all her sheep are in trouble.
5: A tech expert shares that the technology is too powerful to keep the land around it clean.
7: These data centers rely on massive cooling, meaning that every time one of these massive construction projects is built, they're muddying your wells.
5: Ashley May is one of the rally's main organizers. She says the issues extend beyond the money it could cost the average customer.
8: We're running out of water rapidly. Our land is disappearing. Our trees, which we need to breathe oxygen, our wildlife have nowhere to go to. I mean, there's so many key things as to why these data centers should not be placed in our backyard.
5: Avista says they stayed in communication with the organizers in the month leading up to the rally. The company says they allowed people to park on their lot and even helped pick a location for the protest. They also had security frequently check in. I asked Avista if customers should expect to pay more if the development of a data center were to resume.
9: Our number one priority is to make sure that our customers that we currently have are not impacted by any large load customer.
5: At this point, Avista's energy service request with the data center developer remains paused. The city of Spokane passed a one-year moratorium on the acceptance, processing, review, and approval of building permit applications for new computer data centers. In Spokane, Angela Hara, 4 News Now.
0: Angela, thank you. Well, starting tonight, there will be some overnight closures on the I-90 and State Route 904 interchange that you're going to want to watch out for. The Department of Transportation says it's closing the on and off ramps at the interchange in Four Lakes for a paving project. These closures will take effect at 8:30 p.m. and go until 4 a.m. the next day. The project is expected to go all summer with no exact end date quite yet. Now, if you use that route, you'll need to make a plan for some additional travel time and maybe some alternate routes here. Good morning, Northwest. Time right now is 6:11. Meteorologist Matt Gray taking a look outside this morning down in Colfax, where I feel like they're dwindling down on the construction here, but there's still so many cones. This is better than it looked like a month ago.
1: I mean, I guess. I mean, there's not an excavator, you know, sitting in the middle of the road.
0: You can drive through a little better.
1: But hey, got a little bit of rain here. I know everybody around the Palouse loves to get a little bit of rain this time of the year. And a little bit of cloud cover still hanging around from those showers that passed through early this morning. We got another chance of rain up north this afternoon. We'll show you how that plays out and who could get a couple of thunderstorms after this.
0: And still to come here on Good Morning Northwest, southbound Green Street construction in Spokane was supposed to wrap up last week, but it didn't. Now the city says it can't even start the next phase. We'll tell you what's causing those delays straight ahead. Plus, three firefighters are dead and two more hospitalized after battling a fast-moving wildfire near the Utah-Colorado border. With the latest on the Snyder Fire after the break.
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0: Welcome back. Your time right now is 6:14, and here's a look at what's new on Good Morning Northwest. President Donald Trump says that he'll slap a 100% tariff on European Union countries if they implement a new tax. It's called the Digital Services Tax on American companies, and it targets big tech firms. Several EU countries already have similar taxes in place. Earlier this month, Trump said that he'd tax French wine at a 100% tariff if the country didn't drop its tech tax. It did not, but Trump still hasn't made good on that threat. Right now, most tariffs on imports from the EU are capped at 15%. Trump said if the EU's new tax goes through, the deal is off. Three firefighters were killed this weekend while responding to a massive outbreak of wildfires near the Utah-Colorado border. According to the U.S. Wildland Fire Service, these same fires left two more firefighters hospitalized. They're responding to the Knowles and Gore fires. Now, both of those fires are now part of the much larger Snyder Fire, which is currently burning close to 44 square miles. Medicare is set to start covering weight loss drugs Wednesday. The temporary pilot program allows enrollees to get them for just $50 a month. That copay does not count towards out-of-pocket maximums or deductibles. Many doctors and patient advocates support this new program, but technically, the law prohibits Medicare from covering weight loss medications. The pilot effort works around that because short-term demonstration projects are covered.
1: Time to play in your day. Mostly cloudy skies. Still a couple of showers as you head south to the Blue Mountains here. But it looks like we're getting a break for a little bit. The afternoon, with a little bit of sunshine and temperatures a little warmer than what we were over the weekend. Northern mountains going to be in and out of rain and thunder. And some of that activity as we head into the late afternoon and early evening is going to try and stretch its way south towards Spokane and Coeur d'Alene. And it'll be another damp night as that kind of remnant wet weather sticks around into the early hours of tomorrow morning.
0: Matt, thanks. It's now been weeks since construction started on Green Street, causing traffic delays in East Spokane. Work on the southbound lane was supposed to wrap up last week, but it's since been delayed. The city says the delay was caused by crews needing to replace more rebar than expected. Right now, there's no new estimated date for when this work will be done. People in the area have been frustrated with backed up traffic and more people detouring through their neighborhoods. One mom is worried about her kids' safety with more reckless driving in the area.
18: When people are upset or angry because they have to find a different route, they don't care around about their surroundings. And if a kid steps out, they're gone. It's over. Then

0: And those few dollars a day rates, they're for young people in perfect health. That's why everyone calls Big Lou the 50 to 60 year old not so perfect candidate. Like you. You take prescription meds and you're overweight. 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
6: Welcome back. Your time right now is 6:21. It was a weekend of renewed attacks between the U.S. and Iran after a deal was signed just 10 days ago. Overnight, the two countries have agreed to stop those strikes and allow ships to move freely through the Strait of Hormuz. That's according to a U.S. official. ABC's Karen Hua is in D.C. this morning with details.
7: The U.S. and Iran have agreed to stop attacking each other in the Strait of Hormuz and to allow ships to move through freely. This after a weekend of renewed strikes by the U.S. on Iran. According to Central Command, the U.S. first struck Iran in direct response to continued Iranian aggression against commercial shipping. President Trump warned, "There may come a point when we are no longer able to be reasonable and will be forced to militarily complete the job that we very successfully started." Hours later, Iran retaliated by targeting U.S. military sites in Kuwait and Bahrain. Iranian officials warn American bases in the region will be experiencing hell during these days. The Iranian military released a picture that appears to show a message on one of the missiles launched. Quote, "The only success of Trump is the increased income of American coffin makers and wheelchair manufacturers for his soldiers in this defeated war."
8: The president's patience isn't going to last forever, but they need to understand their leverage is diminishing by the day.
7: The memorandum of understanding signed less than 2 weeks ago says Iran would reopen the Strait of Hormuz free for anyone to pass through. But now Iran is apparently reversing itself. Its foreign minister claims Iran alone controls the strait, clashing with the international community's position that the strait is under no country's control. As for what's next, a U.S. official tells ABC News technical talks about details of the deal are going ahead as planned this week, but it's unclear how long it will take to smooth things over again. Karen Hua, ABC News, Washington.
6: All right, well, I'd say a pretty successful Hoop Fest weekend behind us here. I mean, had little traces of rain here and there, but for the most part, I feel like games are pretty not impacted.
9: Yeah, we got through it. You know, I think by the time we got to Friday, my biggest concern was, okay, what's going to happen at the very end of this?
6: Yeah.
9: Because we figured Sunday, everything's going to be kind of revolving around Spokane, or Saturday, rather. And, hey, you know what? Had about a 3-4 hour kind of a shift in what the timing of that rain, and everything worked out awesome.
6: I think they just had to move one match a little earlier, it sounds like, towards the end. But besides that, everything else went out without a hitch.
9: Hey,

0: That's pretty good. And we got some rain. In fact, this is our yesterday was our third wettest day of the month. Not that that counts for much, because it has been an extremely dry June. Usually we average about 1.17 inches, and we're just over a quarter of an inch here with 2 days to go. Oh, boy. For Spokane, not good. And that has been the case far more often than not, it seems, during these kind of late spring and early summer parts of the year when we really need that rain the most desperately. So, big storm system up in Saskatchewan. It is flinging moisture our direction. And so, yes, we do have another chance to pick up some rain today. Not everybody's picking up rain, though. Look at this, a winter storm warning for the high elevations here in western Montana, right along the Continental Divide here. So that's why I love weather in this part of the country, because everything will be going just like you expect it, and then something goes cuckoo bananas here for a couple of days when a storm system comes through. So you always are on your toes this time of the year and every time of the year around here, because you never know what you're going to get in just a few days. Spokane, 72 degrees, chance of showers and storms, a little bit warmer than what we saw over the weekend. Not expecting a whole lot during these morning hours, but the afternoon's a bit of a different story. 70 for a high in Coeur d'Alene, downtown Spokane at 74, Airway Heights at 72, upper 60s around Spirit Lake and Athol. This is about 1 in the afternoon, and look at this, all across our northern counties here, especially for Stevens, Ponderé, Boundary, and Bonner. That's where we're going to be looking for the most shower and storm activity to kick things off here. That begins to track to the south here, mostly kind of fizzling before it reaches I-90, but still, we're going to have a decent chance to pick up some much-needed rain still around Spokane and around Coeur d'Alene. That continues on into the evening hours as well. Places like Omak having a chance for some showers and storms, and we will continue on into the night with a chance for a little bit of rain, even into the early hours of Tuesday morning. By Tuesday afternoon, however, we dry out. We stay below average through Thursday with our temperatures. Our average is in the upper 70s this time of the year. And then look at that 4th of July forecast, mid-80s and sunshine, right in that perfect window for the start of the weekend and the barbecues and the safe and responsible fireworks and all that stuff. So, boy, After being a little unsettled this weekend, I think that is a great, great outlook.
1: What a birthday present for the 250th birthday of the U.S. there.
0: Right. Yeah, it's going to be great.
1: Appreciate it, Matt. Thanks. Good morning, Northwest Time. Right there is 6:26. A walk-off shot, a fourth title. Championship Sunday at Hoofpath does not disappoint. The moments that had fans on their feet under the pavilion. We're breaking it all down for you coming up next in Morning Sports. Let's take a live look at your Monday morning. This is right across the street from us over at West Boone. Got the arena there. Got a little bit of clouds to kick off our morning. So appreciate you being with us here on Good Morning Northwest. We'll see you after the break.
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12: Championship Sunday wrapped up another Hoop Fest with two of the biggest events of the weekend under the Giesa Pavilion. Sports anchor Sam Kirk was there as the slam dunk contest and the men's 6 foot under elite championship both came down to the wire.
13: Many teams win championships at Hoop Fest, but one thing is for sure, the best of the best play under the pavilion.
14: The afternoon started with the annual slam dunk contest, where Spokane's Ben Ellert battled three-time champ Tyler Kronk in the finals. After finishing third a year ago while dealing with an injury, Kronk reclaimed the title, winning his fourth Hoop Fest dunk championship.
15: Hey man, last year I was injured, so I came up short, came up third. But this year, me and Ben Ellert were just going head to head, missing dunks back and forth. But it's just kind of it's just fun being here.
14: Kronk wasn't the only champion crowned under the pavilion. In the men's 6 foot and under elite championship, Millwood finally got over the hump after back-to-back runner-up finishes. Brandon Davis buried a walk-off step-back two-pointer to defeat Ball Is Life and give Millwood its first ever Hoop Fest title.
16: Oh, it's incredible. And Brandon's been itching for one for a long time. They're an incredible team. I think we're probably going to see him for the next few years. It's going to be a bunch of rematches. So, we got this one and we'll get ready for him next year.
14: For Davis, the shot was the realization of a lifelong dream.
17: Honestly, it means so much more than we can even explain. Like, people say, Hoop Fest, it's just 3-on-3 basketball, but it's like, I've been doing this since I was a kid dreaming of winning elite. And we've been come up short so many times. And to have it go our way this time, it's just crazy.
13: There was two amazing finals matchups that happened under the pavilion here today. Of course, Millwood winning that first game and Hub Northwest taking this second. Both games providing some amazing late game heroics. Reporting here in downtown Spokane from another amazing Hoop Fest, Sam Kirk. For News Now Sports.
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18: This is a Bloomberg Money Minute. A divided U.S. Supreme Court has expanded the president's power to fire top government officials, meaning he can fire the Democratic Federal Trade Commission member Rebecca Kelly Slaughter and potentially dozens of other agency employees for no specific reason. The court also left intact a New York jury's finding that Donald Trump sexually abused and defamed the writer E. Jean Carroll years before he ran for president. That puts her in line to collect a $5 million reward from Trump. The court also refused to allow President Trump to fire Fed Governor Lisa Cook, at least for now, while she fights Trump's efforts to oust her for unproven claims. Investors appear to be embracing those rulings, and along with U.S.-Iran peace talks now scheduled to resume tomorrow in Doha, Qatar, stocks are higher. The Dow up 0.33%, the Nasdaq 1.25% higher, the S&P up 0.75%. And the owner of the Saks Fifth Avenue and Neiman Marcus chains has emerged from bankruptcy with a new name, Exemplar Luxury Group. 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
1: Good morning, Northwest. Thanks for starting your day with us. I'm Natalie Grant. Today is Monday, June 29th. Bob King has the morning off. Let's get right on over to meteorologist Matt Gray, taking a look at that first alert forecast this morning. A lot of us waking up to some soggy roads.
0: Yeah, soggy roads after some rain. And I was very happy with the big shield of rain that came through last night. Things are a little bit calmer as you head out the door this morning, which I think people can appreciate here as well. We are going to be looking for some more action in the afternoon. We do have a couple of showers in southern Spokane County. Kind of in the East Cheney, kind of Turnbull area in between there and Spangle. Also a shower that's likely going to track down towards the Rosalia area once it crosses the county line here. That's now kind of moving towards kind of that plaza area on Highway 195. And that is about it for many kind of our lowland areas. We'll continue with a chance of a shower or two going in through the 9 o'clock hour. Then a break for the midday, followed by developing showers and thunderstorms for the afternoon and the evening, and then likely to be another damp night as we continue on with those shower chances. We'll be drying out by the middle of this week, staying cool until the 4th of July. Wait until you see this extended outlook coming up.
1: Matt, thanks. Well, 1 year ago today, our community was shaken when two North Idaho battalion chiefs were killed in an ambush and a fire engineer seriously injured. This morning, the community is invited to remember and honor these men at a memorial service. Our Alexander Konyarts is live this morning at McEwen Park in Coeur d'Alene, where this memorial is taking place. Alexandra, what does the fire service hope this event does for people in this community?
24: Good morning. Well, it's an opportunity for people in this community to pay their respects, but it's also a chance for the fire service to say thank you for just the overwhelming support that they've gotten over the past year as they continue to recover from this tragedy. Now, this is Frank Harwood and John Morrison. They're two extremely loved former firefighters that are known as being heroes and really mentors for so many different people here in Coeur d'Alene. Both were shot and killed while responding to a brush fire and trying to keep their community safe. Harwood was a battalion chief with Kootenai County Fire and Rescue. He was there for just about 17 years. And then Morrison was a battalion chief with the Coeur d'Alene Fire Department, and he served for over 28 years. Both of their names were officially added to the memorial at Heroes Plaza in Cherry Hill Park 2 weeks ago. Our community showed up overwhelmingly to support both the Coeur d'Alene Fire Department and Kootenai County Fire and Rescue in the wake of the Canfield tragedy. But one local organization helped lead the charge on a lot of these events. For 21 years, the Red and Blue Foundation has supported North Idaho first responders and their families. The vice president says they're used to people stepping up during a crisis, but nothing could have prepared them for the widespread support they received after the news of this ambush broke.
25: There were times that we were wildly overwhelmed. We had to set up multiple phone numbers. We had multiple people answering the phones. We were getting calls from donors in Australia, New York City, I mean, from all over the world asking how they could help.
24: Now, these donations made a huge impact, paying for everything from first responders' meals to their mental health appointments. Both Fire departments say it is this kind of support from foundations, organizations, and the community that helped pull them through this devastating tragedy. Now, the memorial will be happening. All right, looks like we're having some technical difficulties there. We'll be checking back in with Alexander Cohen-Yartz in just a little bit. But that memorial is going to be happening today at the Avista Pavilion in McEwen Park in Coeur d'Alene. It's happening at 10 a.m. today. Now, if you can't make it out live, we will be streaming it on KXLY Plus. So make sure to check your streaming apps to make sure that that free app is downloaded on your connected TV. You can also watch it on our website, KXLY.com. And we'll be checking back in with Alexander here in just a little bit. Well, all parents want is to set their kids up for financial success. But when should you start teaching them about money? The answer is surprisingly early. In this Money Saving Monday, our Derek Dice shapes the tips for putting your kids on the right path with their finances.
2: Kids can understand the concept of money and how we use it to pay for things at around 3 years old. And by seven, they can start to develop feelings about money. So Mike Mortlock of Numerica says it's never too early to start getting them engaged with it.
3: Start counting, or maybe do a scavenger hunt, like a financial scavenger hunt. For example, go to the grocery store and add up the price of their favorite snacks. They watch you pay for it, things like that.
2: With middle school or high school age kids, talk to them about your budget.
3: How do you decide what to spend your money on? If you have a big financial decision coming up, invite them into that kind of plan and how you decide what the best rates and different things are.
2: When it comes to checking and savings accounts for your kids, Mortlock says the sooner you get them set up, the better.
3: Well, I opened them as early as I could because they start getting those checks from grandma and their little allowance, and it can grow interest-wise, and time is a super powerful tool when it comes to growing interest.
2: And parents should absolutely start investing for their kids, whether it's a 529 plan for future college expenses or a custodial IRA.
3: So for your kids that have a job that are working a little bit, they can actually contribute money like we would to our 401ks, for example.
4: You can also learn about money alongside your kids by reading a book on finances or listening to a podcast. For Money Saving Monday, I'm Derek Dice, 4 News Now.
24: Some good advice there. Never too early. Good morning, Northwest. Time right now is 6:39. Let's check back in with meteorologist Matt Gray this morning. He's taking a live look outside. The blue skies are trying to poke through.
0: They're giving it a shot here in Spokane. Meanwhile, the clouds in Coeur d'Alene, a little bit foreboding.
24: Yeah.
0: I tell you what, though, the blue sky, that may lead to some active weather later. In fact, I believe that it very much will, especially in our northern mountains, where we're going to be tracking some afternoon showers and thunderstorms as this active pattern continues. That is coming up in your forecast. Hey, that's pretty.
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1: Welcome back. Your time right now is 6:47. We are taking a live look outside this morning over downtown Spokane. Those clouds kind of peppering our skies. You can kind of see some of the blue trying to peek out through the clouds this morning, but sounds like it's not going to prevail as much.
0: No. This is going to be a day where there's going to be clouds sticking around for a decent portion of the day. Cooler than average temperatures, mm-hmm. chance for some showers and storms. Basically, complete opposite of where it was 5 years ago today, which this is a very historic day in the kind of weather history of this region. Because it has been 5 years since that 109-degree day in Spokane in the Northwest Heat Dome. Also, the same day is the all-time record high for Canada at 121.1 Fahrenheit here. We saw tons of temperature records all across the Pacific Northwest. A similar heat wave has been unfolding now in Europe for the past week. And remember when we had, in Pontarie County, there were roads that were buckling in the heat during that heat wave? Well, the same thing happened on the Autobahn in Germany over this last week. So, seeing more of these crazy heat waves, which is really, really scary. Temperatures right now, or for this afternoon, rather, going to be much, much cooler. Temperatures only in the 70s, but a little warmer than we were over the weekend for Spokane and Coeur d'Alene. We've got some thunderstorm chances this afternoon, especially from Colville to Bonners Ferry and Sandpoint across Pontarie County. Some of these will work their way down towards Spokane and Coeur d'Alene, but likely not be as strong as what we'll see further north. We'll even see places like Republic or Omak get in on the action. Same for the Methow Valley. I'm sure after that fire over the weekend, we'll be really appreciative. We could pick up some rain in the Methow Valley here. Heading into the evening, we'll continue to see the remnants of these showers and storms sweep across the area. So a chance for another kind of a wet night around the I-90 corridor as those showers progress across the region here. I expect a chance of rain through about midday on Tuesday, followed by us drying out significantly after that. Really, really nice conditions for the rest of this week. And then some nice warm weather for the 4th of July. It is looking great. We'll be right back.
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15: This is a Bloomberg Money Minute. Breaking up may be hard to do, but not at cable giant Comcast, announcing plans to spin off its media unit that includes NBC TV, Hollywood's Universal Studios, its Universal Theme Parks, and its UK-based Sky TV unit into a separately traded company. Comcast will retain its cable TV and wireless broadband technology units. Well, investors love the idea. Those shares up 7% this hour. While elsewhere on Wall Street, the tech sector seeing a bit of a bounce back from last week's AI sell-off today. And also helping the markets, the U.S. and Iran agreeing to stop attacking each other, and peace talks are now to resume tomorrow in Doha, Qatar. With that, the Dow's up nearly 0.5%, the tech-heavy NASDAQ 1.3% higher, the S&P up 0.75%. And total spending last week in the U.S. during the four-day-long Amazon Prime Day sales event hitting $26.4 billion, a little bit more than forecast. 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
1: Welcome back. Your time right now is 6:53, and it's time to get you ready to take on your Monday in the morning sprint. We're waking up to some rain across the region, and it's sticking around for today. Meteorologist Matt Gray's got a look at your forecast. Plus, new overnight closures kick in tonight in the Four Lakes area. We'll tell you the details you need to know to plan your commute this summer. But first, our Alexander Konyarts is live in Coeur d'Alene this morning for the one-year anniversary of the deadly Canfield Mountain ambush.
21: A year ago today, two firefighters were shot and killed while responding to what officials say was an intentionally caused fire here in Coeur d'Alene. It led the community into a devastating heartbreak and really a tragedy that brought a lot of people together at the same time. Today, the community is invited to pay their respects both to the families of both Frank Hardwood and John Morrison right here at McEwen Park. There will be a memorial service that is going to be starting at 10 a.m. However, people are urged to come early since this is expected to draw in a large crowd and parking here is limited. The fire service says the other big thing is that it's an opportunity for them to say thank you for the overwhelming support that they got through one of the hardest times of many of their lives.
0: Looking at your forecast, after some much needed rain overnight, we're drying out a little bit and seeing a little bit of blue sky in Spokane. But for this afternoon, I am expecting more showers and thunderstorms to develop here. I'll have a slight chance of a sprinkle here over the next few hours. Here's what we got for the afternoon. We'll be getting up towards 70 degrees and then seeing those shower and storm chances as we head into the late afternoon and early evening.
1: Three firefighters were killed this weekend while responding to a massive outbreak of wildfires near the Utah-Colorado border. According to the U.S. Wildland Fire Service, these same fires left two more firefighters hospitalized. The firefighters were responding to the Knowles and Gore fires. Both of those are now part of the much larger Snyder Fire, which is currently burning close to 44 square miles. And in Firewatch coverage closer to home this morning, we have an update on the Hamilton fire that's burning west of Winthrop in Okanagan County. Firefighters have now stopped the fire's forward spread, but strong winds could still be a problem as work continues today. Crews made enough progress yesterday to scale back evacuation levels after evacuating the entire town of Winthrop. These photos shared by Okanagan County Emergency Management show the damage. Areas that were under a level 3 or go now order have dropped down to a level 2 or get set, while some level 2 areas have now moved to a level 1. And for updates sent straight to your phone all fire season long, make sure to download the 4 News Now mobile app and turn on push notifications. Starting tonight, there will be some overnight closures on I-90 and State Route 904, the interchange there, that you'll want to watch out for. The Department of Transportation is closing the on and off ramps at the interchange in Four Lakes for a paving project. These closures will take effect at 8:30 p.m. and go until 4 a.m. the next day. It's expected to last throughout the summer with no exact end date in sight. Now, if you're using that route, you'll need to plan for some additional travel time or use alternate routes. It's now been weeks since construction started on Green Street, causing traffic delays in East Spokane. Work on the southbound lanes was supposed to wrap up last week, but it's been delayed. The city says the delay was caused by crews needing to replace more rebar than expected. Once they wrap up work on the southbound lanes, they still need to tackle the northbound lanes. That work was expected to start in early July, but city crews say that they can't start that phase of the project just yet. Well, new on Good Morning Northwest, good news for drivers in the inland Northwest. Gas prices continuing to drop today ahead of a busy 4th of July travel week. According to Gas Buddy, gas prices in Spokane have dropped more than 20 cents in the last week. The average is now sitting at $4.58. And in North Idaho, the average price of a gallon of gas has fallen below $4 a gallon.
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2: From ABC News, I'm Mike Tabusky. Several major rulings from the Supreme Court today. The justices rejecting President Trump's attempt to fire Federal Reserve Board member Lisa Cook. She had been accused of mortgage fraud, claims she denies. However,
3: the court didn't say Fed Governor Lisa Cook can't ever be removed. Chief Justice John Roberts says at a minimum she should be afforded the chance to respond to the allegations against her before she's fired for cause. In a separate opinion, Roberts upheld the power of the president to displace a member of the Federal Trade Commission. This opinion overturns a 1935 ruling that protected FTC commissioners. Roberts writes that subordinates who exercise the president's powers are subject to removal by him.
2: ABC News national correspondent Stephen Portnoy. The president calls that second opinion a big win. In a separate decision, the court narrowly upheld certain state laws that allow the counting of mail-in ballots that arrive after Election Day, so long as they're postmarked by Election Day. Lawmakers this afternoon will receive an update on the war in Iran. ABC's Karen Travers has more.
4: Secretary of State Marco Rubio and Special Envoy Steve Witkoff will brief Congress on Iran this afternoon, according to multiple sources familiar. It will be an unclassified phone briefing for all members of the House and Senate and will be the first one for lawmakers since President Trump signed the memo of understanding between the U.S. and Iran. Sources say a separate classified briefing is expected later this week for members on relevant committees. Karen Travers, ABC News, the White House.
2: The search for survivors continues in Venezuela, where the death toll from last week's earthquakes now tops 1,400. ABC's James Longman in Caracas.
5: The U.S., one of at least 24 countries to send rescue teams, among them 86 specialist dog teams, even using small drones here to find survivors. But anger is growing at the government for being slow to act.
2: And Luigi Mangione, the man accused of killing the CEO of United Healthcare, will be in court later today after talks of a plea deal fell through. You're listening to ABC News.
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2: ABC's Jim Ryan, about 3 million fewer Americans are on the affordable health care insurance plan this year as compared to last year.
8: Democrats shut the government down trying to get Republicans to approve a continuation of federal subsidies for Obamacare recipients, but it didn't work. Now the Health and Human Services Department is showing a 13% reduction in those on ACA plans in 2026 versus 2025. The decrease, believed because millions of people, many of them gig workers who aren't offered insurance through an employer, are either unwilling or unable to pay the much higher premiums. Sherry Preston, ABC News.
2: And if you live in California, you won't have to turn down the volume for some ads if you're streaming content. Streaming services in that state are now banned from showing ads louder than the video content itself. The new law takes effect on Wednesday, only applies to Californians for right now, but streamers may make the change more broadly. I'm Mike Dubusky, ABC News.
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34: 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Man, that's blasting.
35: I don't know what's going on with the level.
36: Oh, my God.
35: Woo, baby.
36: I put my headphones on. My head just exploded. I don't know what that was all about. Did somebody turn it up this weekend?
35: Yeah.
37: I don't know. Maybe.
36: Are we doing double play weekends? We don't know about. Music radio is jacked up on our frequency. Yeah.
35: We just got punked.
36: Maybe that was it.
35: That's the start to the week.
36: I don't know.
35: Happy 4th of July, a little bit early. It's going to be a fun week. Didn't start out fun.
36: Socialists will be fine.
35: Well, it didn't start out fun as far as the Supreme Court today.
36: Ooh.
35: Not every ruling, but there were a couple that certainly did not go Republicans' way.
10: Well, yeah.
36: The ballot one.
10: Yeah, they ruled 5-4 this morning that states can count ballots that arrive after Election Day, provided they are postmarked by Election Day. So I guess that's a little bit of salve on the wound. Not entirely unexpected from my vantage point that this ruling would come down this way, but, you know, still kind of disappointing just because it's like, okay, you have so many states that have this unfettered mail-in ballot.
35: Yep.
10: How hard is it to make sure you put it in the damn mail ahead of time?
35: I know. No, it's frustrating. And this is another case where you'll have the left still talking about this Supreme Court, renegade Supreme Court. We got to expand it because it's just a tool of Trump. Please. It was Roberts and Amy Coney Barrett that went with the liberal justices. This has happened a number of different times. It doesn't seem to get as much play as when something is ruled by the conservatives on the bench.
36: No. I think Trump should call for packing the court today.
10: Well, you know, liberals are making the argument it should represent the number of circuits in the federal judiciary. So, yeah, let's add what would that be? You put it up to 13. So let's add 4 more justices. How about that?
36: Why not? Let's do it.
35: Yeah. And most Americans hear the whole argument. They're like, we're still doing this. We're still talking about this.
36: Mm-hmm.
35: Okay. Next. So there's a few other things going on. Let's get to Bill Maher and J.D. Vance.
10: Yeah. Well, Iran, you know, we started bombing them in retaliation for them attacking something going through the Strait of Hormuz, and on it goes. A shaky ceasefire now back in play.
35: What does ceasefire mean?
10: I have no idea.
35: I know we've been down this road before, but it's a head scratcher.
10: But yeah, Vice President J.D. Vance, he was on Bill Maher's show on Friday night. They talked about Iran, of course, and Bill Maher asked about the nuclear program.
35: Mm-hmm.
12: But their program isn't destroyed. The nuclear program isn't destroyed. I mean, I don't know any of our objectives. And look, I said,
13: What part is not destroyed?
12: Well, we didn't get in there. The whole thing was we have to get in there and see. Otherwise, we wouldn't be doing this.
13: Well, let me say,
12: and we didn't.
13: First of all, so a nuclear program, and I'm hardly a nuclear scientist, I'm a lowly politician, but the thing that you have to destroy is their ability to enrich uranium, which has been destroyed. You have to destroy their ability. Well, because you need functioning centrifuges that can actually spin.
12: We got to get in there and we got to get the dust.
13: Okay,
12: and we didn't get in there, so how do we get the dust?
13: So that's actually a separate question. So there's the highly enriched stockpile, which, by the way, was allowed to accumulate over 20 years of previous administrations. That enriched stockpile is something that we want to get. But, Bill, if we never get it, and the president wants it, and we are going to get it, but if we never got it, it's buried deep underground, and they don't have the ability to turn it into a nuclear weapon. So the program is functionally destroyed. We're just talking about, can we set them back even further through these negotiations?
12: Okay.
35: That is a satisfactory answer?
36: I guess. He didn't come back on it.
10: Well, I still kind of think, okay, well, what are we going to do moving forward?
35: That is a question.
10: You know, because it sort of seems like, okay, we're having negotiations here and there, and then Iran violates the ceasefire, and then maybe we hit back, maybe we don't.
35: Mm-hmm.
10: And then it's like, okay, we're having negotiations again. And I understand these things take time. You've got the memorandum of understanding that's still, you know, going to be nearly 2 months in the making. Mm-hmm. So, you know, we got some time, I suppose. It was nice being able to fill up for under $3 a gallon where I am, so I mean, I'm happy about that.
35: But, yeah, well, with this
36: with
35: the whole thing, I just am not going to come to any hard like conclusion of how I feel about it until we get to like late December.
10: Yeah,
35: because I don't know what the next play is.
10: Right,
35: I don't know how much of this is for the midterms to get the gas prices down before you finish a job. It's either that or some of the things that the administration said they wanted to accomplish, they've 180'd on.
10: Mm-hmm.
35: So I got to believe there's more to it and that you're playing a longer game that we just don't know. I mean, that's where I'm at. And I'm just a regular jamoke trying to figure it out like anybody else.
10: It's me.
36: I figure if we set them back 20 years, I'll be dead anyway. So,
10: so the bombs won't
35: that's
10: be falling.
35: That's kind of like
10: you.
35: It doesn't involve me. I don't care.
36: Or I'll be in
35: grandkids, who cares?
36: Some windowless room pleating sheets and drooling. I don't know.
35: Yeah. Yeah, so we'll see where that goes. Meanwhile, man, these races that are going on and where the Democratic Party is going, it seems like we knew it was happening. There was a Democratic Socialist takeover, and the far left woke nuts, you know, certainly are influencing the party. And then all of a sudden, it's like it's already here.
10: Yeah.
35: It's like incremental, fast.
10: Oh, yeah.
35: And so we'll tackle some of that. And do you have a clip of what was going on in Texas?
10: Yeah. Well, there was the state political convention, and there was the very unique defense of U.S. Senate candidate James Tallarico, that weird little Children of the Corn guy.
35: Yeah.
10: And the Texas Land Commissioner candidate for the Democrats, Ben Flores, got out there and said some odd things.
35: Yes, he did.
0: Next time they say that James is trans, we're all trans.
35: What?
0: When they say James is a gay tofu-eating vegan, we're all gay tofu-eating vegans.
10: Clip that one.
35: No kidding. What about Spartacus?
0: And when they say James is going to hell, we'll say we're all going to hell.
10: Okay.
35: All right.
0: But joke's on them.
10: The joke's on them. You just gave the RNC a clip of you saying we're all gay tofu-eating vegans.
35: Correct. Yes. Quite a defense of James Tallarico.
10: Yeah.
35: And I don't think you guys watch maybe as much YouTube as I might, but the ad is constant. Tallarico, $5. Do you have $5 that you could give? Have you seen it?
10: Yeah.
35: It's running all the time.
1: What do I get for that? Do I get a sticker, tote bag? What do I get?
35: No, but nothing? You get control of the Senate back to the Democrats fight against the billionaires, Scott. You ever heard that one before?
1: Yeah, a billion times.
35: Of course.
1: Yeah.
35: And I don't know if you happened to see over the weekend, Joe Biden. He was at the old Democratic convention in Maryland.
1: Stumbling and bumbling.
35: Wow.
1: Things have not gotten better in retirement.
10: Weird, huh? There,
35: you know, I don't have to go through the whole speech, but there were just little parts where I couldn't figure it out. And David, you're the guy that has, you know, this weird talent for deciphering what Joe's trying to say.
10: Well, it's the Josetta Stone that I developed during my days as a nursing home volunteer.
35: Okay, so help with this one. I know it's something corruption, and then I'm not quite sure.
3: The corruption. The brazen, blatant corruption.
35: What was that?
10: Brazen and blatant corruption.
35: Brazen and blatant?
10: Yes.
1: That was blatant.
35: All right.
3: A brazen, blatant corruption.
1: Bling corruption.
35: Hmm.
1: Those big chains. Yeah.
35: Okay, and then it was something else, I forget.
3: Corruption on a scale never seen before in American history in any administration.
10: Corruption on a scale that's never been seen before in American history.
35: Okay. All right. So we got that one. You ready for your next challenge?
10: Sure.
35: Okay. I'm not quite sure here. It's something. I know he says, get up, damn it, at the end.
3: I should use nice, straightforward, and simple. It's time to get up, damn it.
35: What was that?
10: The President of the United States, something, it's simple. I don't know what the lead up to that was.
35: Yeah, it's...
3: I should use nice, straightforward, and simple. It's time to get up, damn it.
35: Warren Simple? Is that what he said? Say again, David.
10: The President of the United States, something, it's simple. All right. Words?
3: I should use nice, straightforward, and simple. It's time to get up, damn it.
1: Warren Simple? Warren Simple?
35: Warren Simple kind of man?
1: Warren Simple? I don't know.
35: Can we put it into song? Skinnerd? Don't know about that one.
1: It was really strange, man.
35: Yeah, it was. And then it's something about young people. Is it bumbling around? I don't know what he was saying here.
3: The young people in this room, I know you're trying to make sense of all this bubbling and unfolding around you. I get it. I really do.
35: What?
10: Bubbling up, foaming around you?
1: I thought it was fooling around.
35: All right, let's do the whole clip again.
3: The young people in this room, I know you're trying to make sense of all this bubbling and unfolding around you.
10: Oh, bubbling and unfolding.
3: I really do.
35: Okay.
1: Bubbling and unfolding around. Yeah, okay.
35: What does that mean?
10: All this stuff that's swirling around you and you don't know what to do?
1: I guess.
35: All right. Bubbling and unfolding around
10: you. There is a serious lack of true and a dashed under to pressure.
35: Okay. Sounds like a Smashing Pumpkin lyric from 1996, from Melancholy and the Infinite Sadness. Something like that. All right, I think we got all that. Then it was just, I think he wanted to say damn it, but didn't bring himself to do it.
3: So let's get up and fight back, God darn it.
10: All right, there you go.
35: All right. So he still has that anger thing where all of a sudden he does that.
36: He does the stand-up thing, too, yeah.
35: Yeah. Yeah. And there was also, you know, his dad once said, Joey, Joey. There was a whole bit on that, too.
36: He did that again, the dad thing?
35: He did. What is that?
36: I don't know.
10: I have no idea what that is.
36: I think that's your computer.
35: I'm not doing anything. It's just it has a mind of its own.
10: That's the sound of the Josetta Stone breaking.
36: Yeah. Not me this time.
35: You know what? With the whole start with all the tech stuff at this,
36: yes.
35: You know what I say?
36: What?
35: Good. Makes us stronger. Makes us overcome challenges. Yeah. I'm going Jocko on this
10: thing.
35: There
10: you go.
35: Okay.
36: Maybe that sound lets you know that there's a Joe Biden clip coming.
35: Oh, that's great. Well, it is Monday. That means Mashup Monday. Always look forward to it. I don't know what we have today.
10: Dude, this is... Bill McClintock has outdone himself for this one. Okay.
35: Oh, wait a second. Did this just come out in the last week?
10: Yeah, it came out a couple days ago.
35: I did not listen to it on purpose, wondering if you were going to bring this in.
10: Okay, so it is... get your scorecards ready.
35: Okay.
10: Huey Lewis in the News, The Power of Love.
35: Yeah.
10: Versus The Tramps, Disco Inferno.
35: Yeah.
10: Versus The Commodores, Lady... Versus okay. Jimi Hendrix, All Along the Watchtower. Versus Earth, Wind, and Fire, Serpentine Fire.
36: Ooh, yeah.
35: Roll it. I heard some-

0: Hendrix.
1: It's wild. Does McClintock take psychedelics? Because this seemed imagined somewhere else, man.
2: He hears things we can't hear.
0: He just picks a different, like, Sirius XM niche channel. And says, okay, not rock. Listens for 3 hours and says, these all work together.
1: It's like some sort of trip that you take that sometimes you're like, I'm not sure if that was good or bad, but it was certainly interesting. I'll tell you that.
2: Standing.
1: And it did work.
2: Yeah, it worked.
1: Oh,
2: yeah.
1: It fits together.
2: Yep.
1: Wow. Yeah, socialists have taken over the Democratic Party.
2: Oh, yeah.
1: The proof coming up and the five stories we're watching today in just a few.

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5: Martin, David Van Camp, Scott Robbins, and now, the five stories we're watching today.
6: All right, number five, French public health officials showing more than 1,000 excess deaths since the heat wave started hitting last week. Because they don't want air conditioning. It's mind-boggling to me.
7: David, on Friday, I don't know if you heard it, we talked about it when you were out in the UK. They're arresting people for using their air conditioning.
6: Dude. Well, yeah.
7: And, I'm serious.
6: And officials in Paris are telling people to not get a hotel room to get air conditioning.
7: Why?
6: There's a crazy stat that I was looking at. When you look at excess heat deaths in Europe, Asia, Africa, the Americas, and Oceania, per capita, per 100,000 people per year by continent, Europe has the highest rate by 23.5. Asia comes in second at 4.5 deaths per 100,000. Africa at 4 per 100,000. The Americas at 2.5 per 100,000. Oceania at 2 per 100,000. It's a joke. And they're still like, we will not have air conditioning. It will make you sick. No, you're killing old people.
8: No kidding. There's somebody I know right now in Paris, and they've been getting Ubers and just riding around in them.
6: Yeah.
8: Because they have air conditioning.
7: Really?
8: Yeah.
6: Wow. Number four, on that note, Paris's deputy mayor for international relations says the U.S. bears a significant amount of responsibility for the deadly heat wave going on.
7: How?
8: What did we do?
6: It's because we're running our air conditioning, and it's making Europe hotter. Because of climate change.
8: Oh, my God.
7: Talk to China. Shut up.
6: My goodness. All right, number three, DHS Secretary Mark Wayne Mullen says that at the current rates, deportation numbers will surpass the 2025 numbers in the next 6 weeks or so. Number two, a federal grand jury is investigating alleged financial crimes by a guy named Neville Roy Singham. He is a China-based tech tycoon whose fortune has funded a sprawling network of socialist, communist, and Marxist organizations across the U.S. for the past decade. He's been pretty successful at it, too. And number one, the Supreme Court ruled 5-4 that states can count ballots that arrive after Election Day as long as they're postmarked by Election Day.
7: You know what would take care of that?
6: Hmm.
7: The SAVE Act.
6: Well, yeah, but can't get it done. Got dog parades to plan.
7: I know.
8: So frustrating.
7: It is very frustrating.
8: Jeez.
7: So I saw some ticket prices for different things over the weekend. And we talk about this, and you sound like Old Man River. I can't believe the ticket prices of things these days. But it's not just us. It's like crazy when you're talking about $700 for a concert ticket or $300, you know, for a baseball game, World Cup, $800 or whatever. There's a name for it now. I don't know if you've seen it. Funflation.
6: Oh.
8: Funflation.
7: Funflation.
8: Okay.
7: Yes. It's anything that's fun is

0: going to be more expensive.
1: Oh, yeah.
0: And it is. You're seeing it all over the place. This is the Markley, Van Camp, and Robin show.
1: Good thing I don't like to have fun.
0: You are opposed to fun. You will have fun occasionally, but I've noticed.
1: You say that to me all the time.
0: Why do you hate fun?
1: Why do you hate fun?
0: There's so many fun things that you just want no part of.
1: Yeah.
0: It's true.
1: I know.
0: Yes. They're saying bucket list experiences are carrying premium price tags. I don't know, man. Going to a concert doesn't seem like bucket list unless it's like this artist you've been dying to see forever. Yeah. Just everything does cost more.
1: Mm-hmm.
0: And it will remain that way as long as people keep paying to do it.
2: Yeah. Well, the concert tickets thing in particular, that's not even funflation. That's just called monopoly.
0: Wow.
1: It is. Yeah, it's crazy. It's nuts.
0: It's something, man. All right. Proof that the Democratic Party has been taken over by socialists. And what's your story? Straight ahead.

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1: ABC News, I'm Mike Dubusky. A mix of decisions from the Supreme Court this morning, ruling against President Trump's attempt to fire Fed Governor Lisa Cook, but also saying the president does have the ability to fire heads of independent agencies like the FTC. Meanwhile, the court has also upheld state laws allowing late-arriving mail-in ballots to be counted if they're postmarked by Election Day. It marks a loss for the Trump administration.
2: It is a victory, though, for voters and for the states who have provisions that include these grace periods. A number of states have those provisions. It has certainly been a major issue so far in the midterm elections and the primaries already, as you've seen in California. This is a ruling that says that the congressional statutes that refer to Election Day refer, in essence, to the casting of those ballots rather than the receiving of those ballots.
1: ABC News legal contributor James Sample. President Trump now says Iran has requested peace talks in Doha, Qatar this week. This is ABC News.
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11: The Markley Van Camp and Robbins Show. Jamie Markley, David Van Camp, Scott Robbins. This is how I knew that the socialists have really taken over the Democratic Party. Because a guy like Senator Chris Murphy, he gets his talking points. He goes out on Meet the Depressed. And he just prattles them right off.
12: Mm-hmm.
11: And here we go. Because he was asked about, hey, what about the Democratic Socialists seemingly taking over the party here, sir?
13: I want us to be a big tent party. And I've been saying this for years. I think that it's actually a sign of a party that is alive and growing when there's a contest of ideas inside the party. So I'm not a Democratic Socialist, but I do believe that the Democratic Party has been historically way too timid in taking on corporate power. I think our party should have bigger ideas. I put one on the table last week, a $25 minimum wage. And I think we do have to have answers for the way in which corporations and billionaires are taking over and corrupting our politics.
11: Who had the most billionaires give to their causes?
12: Dude, yeah.
11: The Democrats.
12: Kamala Harris spent $1.5 billion on a 70-whatever-day campaign.
11: Mm-hmm.
12: Yes.
11: Big Tent Party was the talking point.
14: I mean, because three or four people said it. Yeah, same point.
11: More than that.
14: Yeah, I mean, everybody who went out said it.
11: Yes.
12: I'm just wondering what the overall reaction would be. Let's say that in a handful of primaries, people who described themselves as National Socialists, that would be Nazis, started winning Republican primaries. And, you know, you had different like Tim Scott goes out there and asked on Meet the Press, hey, what do you think about this rise of National Socialists in the Republican Party? He says, hey, we got to be a big tent party. People would be screaming about it.
11: Of course.
12: And rightfully so. I mean, I'm not sitting here saying, yes, we need, you know, the Republican Party needs to recruit more National Socialists. No.
11: No.
14: Could we get off the one-trick pony raising the minimum wage thing, too?
11: No.
14: So yeah.
12: That's $25 an hour. Why not $100 an hour?
14: Why not? You know? While you're at it.
11: Well, yeah.
14: Why stop there, Chris? What are you afraid of?
11: Yeah. Yeah, and then, you know, as far as health care, it's going to be the litmus test for all these things. And one we've seen now is, what are your feelings on Gaza?
14: Oh, yeah.
11: And do you hate the Jews? Because if you love the Jews, we don't have room for you in this party, it doesn't seem.
14: Yeah, the tent gets very small then.
12: It's a big tent party for sure.
14: Yeah, Jews enter through the back. They got their own place to sit. Well, the tent.
11: And the proof for that?
14: Yeah.
11: Scott Wiener.
12: Dude. Oh, okay. So, California State Senator, running for Congress now, he's the weirdo who wrote legislation making it legal to knowingly give someone AIDS. He also wants to keep gay sex offenders off of registries and supports, hey, you know, if you're 24 and you're having a relationship with a 14-year-old boy, you should not be put on a sex offender registry. Okay, love is love.
11: Unreal with this dude.
12: I mean, just aggressively liberal and pro-LGBTQ pervert, whatever. He got run out of a pride event because he's a Jew and doesn't hate Israel enough. Yeah. I mean, he's surrounded by a mob and chased out.
11: Yes. And the nuts yelling at him. I'm surprised you got all this edited.
12: I think I did.
11: No, okay, roll it.
15: You've been terrible on Gaza.
16: Everybody hates you.
15: You do not belong here anymore, Scott, and it breaks my heart. It breaks my heart. How could you do this to San Francisco?
11: Yes.
12: Yeah.
11: Nice job with the editing.
12: Thank you. Dude, and there, I mean, he's just looking like, all right, I'm looking for the exit. He's not going to engage and all that, which is
14: fear is in his eyes.
12: Yeah, it's probably the smart thing to do to not engage in that kind of situation, because these are unhinged lunatics. But these are the people that you've been courting your entire career, sir. So it's like, on a human level, I kind of feel bad for him, because I think, no, you shouldn't be run out of any event because you're a Jew. or any religious persuasion, but you created this monster or helped do it.
16: Yes, and you would think that, okay, the guy is so crazy progressive on the Alphabet Mafia stuff, he would get maybe a pass on the other stuff. Not that one.
12: Nope.
14: Well, I read today where the Mamdani vote, while you thought it was a bunch of people voting for free stuff, wasn't necessarily true. They did vote for the free stuff, but the thing that drove them to the polls was Jew hatred.
16: Mm-hmm. Yes.
14: Which is incredible.
16: Yes, that's indoctrination, man. That's happened
14: what
16: over time.
14: What pushes him over the top is the Jew-hating vote.
16: Yes.
14: It's incredible to even think about.
16: Yes. What you think what happened October 7th, 2023?
14: Yeah.
16: Okay. And I was thinking about this earlier today. For Hamas, Hezbollah, anybody else, it pays to get one of those right where you could go into Israel and cause that kind of havoc. And just, I mean, it's more than havoc. It was things that slaughter. We never thought we would see in our lifetime. Just horrific. And it's worked out for that side so well. And some people will say, well, Israel, they went back at it too hard. Did they?
12: No. No, to me.
16: That was part of the reason they knew on the world stage and world media it would all turn on Israel. And it has.
12: It's crazy.
14: Well, like it is. If you don't punch the bully in the mouth, he's going to keep coming. So eventually you got to punch him in the mouth. And you got to punch him hard. And that's what happened here. And they can go ahead and paint this any way they want to. Is there a reason? Is there ever a reason to all of a sudden look at what the Jews are doing and maybe have a problem or conflict with it? I'm sure it's up for debate. We can talk about that.
16: Yeah, but this started way before that.
14: This one has not have done it. I mean...
16: No.
14: Again, I mean, you can talk about Lebanon, and I know Trump's pissed that they're going into Lebanon.
16: Sure.
14: You know, and that's, and I understand that to a certain extent, but then again, I think they're tired of messing around with this crap.
16: Dude, the hunger
14: lobbing
16: strikes.
14: A few bombs here and there, you know.
16: At Columbia or wherever.
14: Yeah.
16: That were hilarious.
12: Yeah. Yes.
16: From these college students. Wasn't that spring 2024?
12: It was, yeah.
16: So that wasn't even a year into it.
14: Yeah.
16: I mean, it seems like this was the plan all along.
14: It's really something.
16: It really is.
14: Wow.
16: All right, it's that time. We do it a couple of times a day. Go around the table. It may not be the biggest story out there, but it caught your attention. David, today, what's your story?
12: Well, we keep hearing that it's horrible to end temporary protected status for Haitian nationals, which the Trump administration can do now because the Supreme Court, they understood what the word temporary means. I mean, some of these folks came in after the earthquake more than a decade ago. And they're still, and even the Obama administration said they're going to have to go back after 18 months.
16: Mm-hmm.
12: But no, that's not the case. Here we are. Now, I always love this because we talk about that time in 2018 when Trump apparently said, why do we have to keep taking people from these crap hole countries?
16: Right.
17: Tears of rage.
12: Yeah, that was Cory Booker actually saying he had tears of rage because Trump called Haiti a crap hole country.
16: Yes.
12: Back in 2018, after Trump said that, allegedly, Anderson Cooper, he was one of the several media figures to say, well, that was horrible, too. Haiti is already great, sir.
16: Okay. Roll it.
18: And I mean, Haiti is so, you know, it's the poorest country in the Western Hemisphere, but it's, you know, a country can be poor economically and rich in culture and rich in the strength of the people and rich in so many different ways. And Haiti is in that way among the richest countries I've ever been to. I mean, the Haitian people are incredibly strong, carry themselves with such dignity, and for generations, you know, have...
16: Barbecue took it over, dude.
12: Yeah.
16: Are you kidding me?
18: Had governments which have not paid attention to them, which have stolen from them, and yet, whatever adversity they have faced, they face it head on. And as I said, you know, when you meet them, they, you know, Haitians look you in the eye, they slap your hand hard when you shake it.
16: You're a media guy.
12: Yeah.
16: You go over there. What do you think?
12: Yeah. Well, I would say then, by Anderson Cooper's own definition, then there should be no problem. With
16: right.
12: them going to such a vibrant and culturally rich place like Haiti.
16: Of course, you'd want to go back home.
14: Definitely.
16: You would think.
14: So you can slap hands with people.
12: Yeah.
16: Like, was that serious or was that some sort of comedy bit from him? That's what he does best.
12: That's when he was on Conan because Conan O'Brien was about to make his trip to Haiti.
16: Oh, right.
12: The pilgrimage to Haiti. Because
16: that's right.
12: Haiti's already great. No, it's not.
16: See, you're still laughing at that.
14: Make Haiti great.
16: The giggles of Anderson
14: That's
16: Cooper.
14: That's great, yeah.
16: All right, Scotty, what do you got for your story?
14: A Mexican vigilante dubbed Batman is wanted by police for allegedly chasing down suspected motorbike thieves. They've been stealing the motorbikes.
16: Okay.
14: And this Batman guy's had enough.
16: Yeah?
14: So he's running them down. He's catching them. And when he does catch them, he tapes them to lampposts.
16: That's awesome.
14: And
16: That's
14: hilarious. And takes the stolen bike and sets it next to him. And then and takes a pen and puts thief across their forehead.
16: Where is this happening?
14: It's in Mexico.
16: That's incredible.
14: It is incredible. Cops are after him.
16: Well, sure. Can't have vigilante justice.
14: Can't have vigilante justice. But it's funny watching these guys. I mean, just like for the movies where they just wrap the tape around them 1,000 times. The lamppost.
16: Yes.
14: They can't move their arms or feet or anything. Man, sometimes it puts mustaches on it and horns. It's hilarious.
16: Oh, anyway, my gosh.
14: So cops are looking for this guy. But, hey, you know what they did say? The bike thefts are down.
16: I bet they are.
14: Yeah. I don't know when he does his work and when he runs them down and catches them, but he's caught a few.
16: Wow.
14: To me, that's great punishment.
16: Yeah.
14: Yeah, time to a lamppost. Drop fit pictures on their face.
16: For my story, it doesn't have to do with Batman.
14: Okay.
16: But another superhero.
14: Yeah.
16: Supergirl.
14: Ooh, I hear that one's not very good.
16: Whoa. Apparently another disappointment at the old box office.
14: Yeah.
16: Bad. For DC.
14: Yeah.
16: Only earned $38 million domestically.
14: Covered as bare.
16: Well below the projected $50 million it thought it would get, and that was tampered down.
12: Yeah, and even that would not be a great opening for a... You know, what's supposed to be a blockbuster superhero yes. movie.
16: Summertime. Yes.
14: Yeah.
16: Well, and so DC, you know, I don't follow it this close, but I know it had been a major disappointment, like, through the years, right? Mm-hmm. But then with the reboot of Superman a year ago, they thought, okay, we're back on track now. Mm-hmm. And Supergirl was in that. She was introduced there. So their hopes were heightened. And I don't know if this is one of those things, again, where people on the left are going to say, well, it's because the public's stupid, and they don't want to see a woman in power.
14: Right.
16: I have no idea if the movie's good or not. By all reviews, it's not very good.
12: When even Variety is turning on a girl boss movie like this, yeah, it's not a good movie.
16: Yeah.
12: They said
16: it doesn't seem
12: was
16: to be
12: a complete
16: so.
12: Mess. It was just not, not watchable.
16: And you wonder, how many times are they going to do this? How much money can you lose?
14: People stop throwing money at them, I guess. I mean,
16: I guess.
14: It's amazing to me you lose that much money.
16: Yeah.
14: And that's supposed to be your big weekend, too.
16: Yep, and on it goes. All right, I know 4th of July is coming up, and you maybe want steak. You can't steal it shoving it in your pants.
14: No.
16: Nimrods of the News is coming up, and a news update in just a few right here.

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14: It all connects. 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It all connects. 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
17: The Mark Lee Van Camp and Robin Show. 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
17: News update, David Van Camp.
18: Well, we made history over the weekend. So, of course, Iran was playing Egypt in the World Cup over the weekend. I think it was a 1-1 draw. It was Pride Night, by the way. Not a whole lot of rainbow flags in the audience, really, but there were a few.
17: Oh, yeah.
18: And also, the U.S. became the first nation to host a FIFA World Cup team and bomb that same team's country on the same day.
19: Wow.
18: We made there history.
19: How about that?
18: All
19: huh?
18: right.
17: Yeah. We weren't provoked, I mean, to be fair.
18: Well, yeah, and that's just a reminder. You know, the flyovers aren't just a cool thing to see at a ball game. You know, it's actually just a reminder of what we can do. If we have the will to do it.
19: Yeah, the flyover that game, their jets just kept going.
17: Buddy of mine was in D.C. last week for part of the big fair kickoff there they had. And they had a big flyover.
19: Yeah.
17: He didn't know it was coming. He said, it scared the crap out of me.
19: Yeah.
17: Which I would imagine if you don't know that it's coming. Usually, you know, you're at a football game or something like that, you know, okay, this is going to happen right at the end of the national anthem. But if you don't know it's coming, yeah, that can happen. All right, we got to get the Nimrods. Here we go.
15: When the going gets tough.
20: Damn it, this is too hard.
15: The dumb get dumber.
21: All right, Dan.
15: It's Nimrods in the News on the Markley, Van Camp, and Robbins Show.
20: I love the poorly educated.
17: All right. Nimrods in the News, we go to Florida. Where, of course, grocery prices are high. You know that. Meat prices, pretty high. But you can't excuse this. This guy went into a store, had his pants on, started stuffing meat into his pants. Talking brisket, pricey cuts of beef, and then it's caught on camera. You got to know cameras are everywhere.
18: Yeah.
17: And they had somebody actually in the local news talking about this.
22: Big pants. I think they're like made for stealing, you know? Yeah, it's blocked at the bottom so it doesn't go through. Came over here, looked around to see if anybody was looking, and he shoved it in his pants. Ended up going across the street to Publix. One of my employees was on break and saw all the rest of the stuff that he had.
19: Brisket, wine.
22: Called the cops, and we got everything back. He ran off after we got the stuff back. By the time the cops got there, he was gone. But they have a good description. They have the video, and I'm sure he's on foot somewhere.
17: Oh, yeah.
19: I feel sorry for the person who bought that steak when they put it back in the old cooler, though.
18: I know. Like, well, you can mark it down, right?
19: You have to. Yeah.
18: This has been in a thief's pants, by the way.
19: Yeah.
17: Yeah, there you go. Well, it was like the other case from Florida last week. You missed it on Friday, David. Speaking of a bottle of wine with a woman.
19: Oh, gosh.
17: It was more than her pants where she hid that thing.
18: Oh, gosh.
19: I know.
17: And then you're like, okay, you're talking about one of the mini bottles, something like that. Oh, no.
19: No. Oh, no.
17: No. Full size.
19: Yeah.
18: She went across bad caverns on that, huh?
17: Oh, boy. And that's Nimrod's in the News.

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4: 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From ABC News, I'm Mike Dubusky. The Supreme Court siding with the Trump administration in a major case today, ruling the president can hire and fire whoever they like to run independent agencies like the FCC and the FAA. More from ABC's Devin Dwyer.
5: That means in this immediate case that the president can remove Rebecca Slaughter, a Democrat, from the FTC, and he can, in theory now, go across the board to these 28-some agencies and remove Democrats from them, pack them with Republicans, and of course future presidents can do the same thing.
4: But the court also ruled against the president's attempts to fire Fed Governor Lisa Cook. President Trump posting on social media this morning that Iran has requested peace talks begin in Qatar tomorrow, though Iran has not confirmed that. Over the weekend, the two sides traded strikes despite that memorandum of understanding signed earlier this month.
6: Just yesterday, Iran launched a series of missiles and drones at American military sites in the Middle East, from Bahrain to Kuwait. This after the U.S. struck multiple targets inside Iran. And those U.S. attacks were in response to Iran hitting an oil tanker in the Strait of Hormuz. All this risking the ongoing ceasefire.
4: ABC's Karen Hua in Washington. Later today, Secretary of State Marco Rubio and Special Envoy Steve Witkoff will hold an unclassified phone briefing about Iran for all the members of the House and Senate. A trial date has been set in the federal case against Luigi Mangione, the man accused of killing United Healthcare CEO Brian Thompson. Jury selection starts January 5th of next year. Today, Mangione appeared in a Manhattan courtroom.
7: This comes after sources say that prosecutors have put a plea deal on the table and that there have been discussions between prosecutors and defense attorneys for Luigi Mangione. It's unclear how far these conversations even went towards even coming to an agreement, but we know at some point those conversations went silent.
4: ABC's Phil Tate. You're listening to ABC News.
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8: The Federal Aviation Administration now says a JetBlue flight struck a drone while coming in for a landing at JFK Airport in New York this morning. Two space telescopes are now in precariously low orbits, all because of eruptions from the sun. ABC's Jim Ryan tells us what NASA intends to do about it.
9: To keep it from plunging out of orbit and burning up in Earth's atmosphere, the Swift Space Telescope needs a lift. Enter a three-armed robot built by a startup company called Catalyst Space.
10: It has tremendous amounts of maneuverability.
9: Catalyst founder Gan He Lee says the mission is clear.
10: To push this multi-ton, $500 million satellite back up higher in altitude.
9: Catalyst has offered NASA no guarantees that this first-of-its-kind mission will be successful. Jim Ryan, ABC News.
8: The mission could launch as early as Tuesday. Underway in New York City right now, a funeral service for Clive Davis. The legendary music producer passed away earlier this month at 94. Among the many musicians who had their careers shaped by Davis, Bruce Springsteen.
11: I tentatively strummed my guitar. I think I played him growing up in Saint in the City. Songs that would end up predominantly placed on my first album. And when I finished, Clive, smiling, simply said, "Welcome to Columbia Records."
8: Davis has also been credited with signing artists like Janis Joplin, Billy Joel, and Whitney Houston. Mike Dubusky, ABC News.
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13: My name is Joel, and I came to St. Jude Children's Research Hospital in December of 1987 to be treated for osteosarcoma, which is bone cancer. 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
21: The Markley, Van Camp, and Robbins Show. Jamie Markley, David Van Camp, Scott Robbins. Well, the socialists have taken over the Democratic Party, and some Democrats, they put out this manifesto saying, hey, we're not socialists. Okay, we got to protect the party here.
22: Yeah. Too late.
21: So John Carl from ABC sat down with Zoran Mamdani, sort of leading this thing for the socialists, and asking him about it.
23: We are capitalist, not socialist. We believe in a growing, fair, and competitive economy, entrepreneurship, ownership. I mean, this is a direct response, they've made it clear, to what you did here on Tuesday.
24: Well, I mean, you know, that's great, but what's a party if not its voters? And I'm proud to sit in front of you as the mayor of our city, having received more than 1 million votes, a little less than a year ago. And when we're talking about these incredible congressional candidates, they won their races, and they won their races with a vision of what politics should be, and one that actually speaks to working people. I'm not interested in writing a manifesto or, frankly, in reading one. I'm interested in delivering, and that's exactly what we've been showing.
21: Just as a politician, this dude's full of crap. He's the worst thing to happen to New York that I can think of. But as a politician, that was slick.
2: Oh, he's very slick.
17: He's very slick. Yeah, he's an actor.
2: Very slick. Yes, he is an actor.
21: 100%.
2: Yeah.
21: Yes.
2: And it works. I mean, if you didn't know any better, you're sitting there listening to him talk, you go, well, okay, sure. Yeah.
21: Well, and the jab there, I'm not interested in the manifesto. I want to get results for people.
2: Right. Well, also, who's against that, right?
17: He doesn't need to read a manifesto. He's got the Communist Manifesto memorized.
2: That's right.
21: Better believe it.
17: Right. He's just there to fulfill its vision, I guess.
2: Wow. He is good, though.
21: John Kyle comes back.
23: But they're saying that if you're a socialist, you're not a Democrat. I mean, is there room in the party for both of these views?
24: Yes, here I am. Here are so many more.
17: Again, slick. Well,
21: that's what I thought the takeaway was. Yes. And I suppose if you're, 23 years old, and have been indoctrinated all your life, and you hear this guy, you're believing all that crap.
17: Yep. Oh, yeah. Well, and for him, when he talks about, you know, they overwhelmingly in these congressional primaries voted for the socialist in there, he's right. However, an overwhelming majority of people in all of those districts stayed home. You know, when your turnout is 7% or 8% or something like that, I agree that they're taking advantage very well of the moment, but there is a reality check to be seen in there.
21: Oh, of course. You know how it ends. It's not good.
17: Yeah.
21: And then you've got, well, in California, the Scott Wiener thing is really something.
17: Dude. Scott Wiener, he is just an absolute hardcore left-wing lunatic. But he's Jewish, and he doesn't hate Israel enough. And so the far left, the people that he counts on for votes and that he courts consistently, have turned on him a little bit here. The left hates him because he's a Jew and hate Israel. That's pretty much it. He went to a restaurant in the Mission District of San Francisco, and someone got in his face about it.
21: Wow. Go with it.
18: You f***ed us. It's going to be a problem. There's innocent children being killed in Palestine. Free Palestine. Say free Palestine right now on camera, dog. Say it. 2026. I don't need to talk about none of that shit. I'm talking to him. This is a Mission District. You should be ashamed. You have no shame come to my community. This is a Mission District, homie.
17: Yeah, by the way, Scott, he said this is the Mission District. I know, I saw you cringe a little bit
2: because
17: I
2: well.
17: Missed one.
21: Yeah.
2: I tend to panic a little bit.
17: Yes. Yeah.
21: Well, there was that other part where he said the S word.
17: Yeah.
21: But we're free to do that now.
17: Yeah.
2: Okay.
21: I'm just kidding.
2: Maybe you're reading something I didn't read. You know, lax standards. I don't know.
21: You totally believe me, didn't you?
2: I did there for a second. Yeah, I'm like, well, maybe we can. I don't know.
21: No, you can't.
2: My gosh. That is interesting because somebody could run against him now and win by simply being pro-gay, pro-trans, and hate Jews.
21: Well, yeah, because then you would win. Complete it.
2: Yeah. The trifecta has been completed.
21: You might even be able to have someone else come in and say, you know what? This whole thing that Wiener brought out there as far as you're not going after people that were with a 14-year-old,
2: mm-hmm.
21: like a 23-year-old guy. No, those people should go to jail. But we got a free Palestine.
2: Yeah.
21: That person may win against him.
2: But I hate the Jews, yes.
17: There you go. Maybe the RNC should start recruiting, you know, insurgent candidates like that, where there is like the common sense on everything else, but yes. They wear the old kafeya thing on the
21: right.
17: Campaign trail.
21: Watch all the dopes vote for him.
17: Right.
21: Mm-hmm. Yes.
2: They do the little box checks, you know, they do that when they do the handouts
17: of
2: the things they stand for and the things they're for.
17: Mm-hmm.
2: As long as you got the hate Jew one, as long as that's X'd out, you're good.
21: Well, it was interesting, this piece from Issue Insights. They were talking about the 10 questions that every Democrat has to answer now. And one would be like, do you, you know, support paid family leave for families, free, you know, pre-K through college education, canceling all student debt, because you got to say yes to that. And then, well, do you support universal health care? You know, got to say yes to that. Do you support reparations for slavery?
2: Yeah.
3: This will be all the litmus test.
2: Oh, yeah, definitely.
3: Then do you support defunding the police and closing the prisons?
2: Yes.
3: Do you support a federal jobs guarantee?
2: Absolutely.
3: Do you support wide open borders?
2: Who doesn't?
3: Do you support nationalizing the largest corporations and essential industries?
2: Oh, you got to.
3: Because capitalism bad.
2: You got to make it fair. And equitable.
3: Do you support defunding the Department of War and closing all overseas military bases?
2: Yeah. Why even have an army? Who cares? Let them in.
3: Should all aid to Israel, military and economic, be cut off?
2: Mm-hmm.
3: Okay. Do you support abolishing the Electoral College?
2: Yeah. Oh, yeah.
3: The President?
2: Yes.
3: The Supreme Court?
2: Of course.
3: And the Senate?
2: Yes.
3: Okay, get rid of all of it. And then, final question, do you agree with Senator John Fetterman that the Democrats are drifting firmly into communism?
2: Absolutely not. It's not what we're doing, sir.
3: We're just trying to improve the lives
2: of
3: voters. That's what we're trying to do.
2: Well, it gets back to the what? It's never been done the right way, right?
3: Of course.
2: Socialism done the right way works.
3: Exactly.
2: Although you can't give any examples of it working prior.
3: Yes.
2: None.
17: Well, the whole thing's a mess. I don't know if you've seen the video that's making the round. Andy Ngo posted it. A couple of adults at a pride rally. They're around a fountain. There's kids around. And they just decide to take off their clothes and let everything
3: go. Oh, in Seattle.
17: Yeah, in Seattle.
3: Yeah.
17: Yeah, the dude. One of the dudes got a halfie while he's flopping around out there.
3: Yeah. That's the terrible thing about X. You're just trying to get a news update. You're like, hey, no dongs.
17: I thought I turned autoplay off.
3: Exactly.
17: I need to see that flopping on my feed.
3: No.
2: Can't you block that part?
3: Would hope. Speaking of Israel, you see this wild story of what doctors just did as far as addiction specialists. This seems, I had to read this twice. They've done something that they've been working on for years, and they say it's been accomplished. Physicians at the healthcare campus used focused sound wave technology to essentially switch off a patient's opioid addiction.
17: Really?
3: Wow. Yes. As the story goes, I saw this at Daily Wire. In less time than it takes to watch a sitcom, a man who had been swallowing roughly 130 pills a day walked away craving zero.
2: Wow.
3: The patient, identified only as H, is a family man in his 40s who originally hurt his neck years ago. Doctors prescribed opioids for the pain. The pain eventually faded, but the addiction didn't. He was trapped, needing the drug just to feel normal and function day to day. That's when the team from the hospital stepped in with technology developed by Israel firm Insight Tech. Using MRI-guided ultrasound waves, physicians targeted the nucleus accumbens. Yeah, that's the word. The brain's pleasure and reward hub, and modulated its electrical activity without cutting, burning, or destroying a single cell. So no surgery, no anesthesia, no recovery room. And within a week, the dude tested completely clean. His self-reported craving level, 0 out of 10.
17: Wow.
3: Dude also used to smoke 3 packs of cigarettes a day, nearly quit cold turkey. Desire for alcohol vanished as well. It hit the reset button on his entire reward system. That is wild.
17: That is amazing.
2: That is amazing.
17: That's a game changer if that, you know, pans out to be functioning for everybody or for you know, the most people who go through it.
3: Okay, now, if I were to ask you, percentage of you that's like, that can't be real. Something's hanky here. What percentage is in that right now after I told you this?
17: 85%.
3: 90. Okay. 90.
17: How long does it actually last?
3: That sort of thing. Yeah. Because, I mean, yeah, same thing with me. I'm like, okay, this sounds way too good to be true. I can't trust that. Well, it'd be great if it were real. And maybe it is. But, yeah.
2: It would be great, but you're still going to have people. You mean, you're still going to have problems with addiction because people just don't want a cure.
3: Well, if you don't want a cure, then you wouldn't go to this person.
2: Right.
3: Or you wouldn't go to get help for
2: it. The court-ordered cures or whatever.
3: Oh, that sort of thing.
2: Yeah.
3: Yeah.
2: Hmm.
3: Well, it'd be something if you all of a sudden you're like, well, I like boozing.
2: Yeah.
3: But then you didn't want it at all.
2: Zap. Mm-hmm. Gone.
3: Yeah. Heard of another kind of therapy that people have talked about, and maybe there's something to it. I don't quite get it. And that is for dudes that want to get some sort of therapy, like to just like get counseling, but they really don't want to go sit in an office and talk to somebody.
2: Mm-hmm.
3: So they go see a counselor at a golf simulator. Because according to the therapist, something happens when you're at the golf simulator and you're just thinking about your swing and then you can talk about your feelings. I don't know how that works.
2: Thank you, Pete.
3: It was...
2: If he pulled one right or left or something.
3: I'd be like, oh, and then, you know, I've been talked to about my negative self-talk before.
2: Yeah.
3: I'd be like, you left the face open, you freaking chop.
2: Right.
3: I'd be saying that to myself. Can you quit hooking it?
17: Maybe you'd have a breakthrough in that environment then.
3: I don't know, man. It listens to you.
5: I'd had enough of guys canceling their first therapy appointment without even showing up. I'm a licensed associate mental health counselor, and here's what I figured out. It's not that men don't want help. It's that the second they picture themselves sitting in a stale office across from a stranger being asked about their feelings, something in them just shuts down. So I removed the couch. I work with men now in a golf simulator. Same licensed counseling, just a completely different environment. When a man is focused on his swing, his guard comes down. The conversation happens naturally. He doesn't feel like a patient. He feels like himself.
3: Nah, I'm not buying it.
17: I can kind of see that, at least as far as getting people in the door, to say, okay, you're not just going to be, you know, sitting down, because people have this sort of warped idea of what a therapy session may be.
3: Maybe.
17: And so it's like, okay, well, I'll go, what's the worst that can happen? I'll go, you know, hit some balls and, you know, talk about my feelings.
3: Maybe. I just can't see anybody that plays golf a lot, that sort of thing.
6: You suck, you jackass.
3: See, that would be funny. Have someone come for the first time,
2: yeah,
3: and have a hidden camera, and then you were just play Happy Gilmore clips.
2: Wasn't golf kind of therapy unto itself? So
3: I don't know. It's not a good guy. Not if you want to feel better about yourself.
6: We'll not make this putt, you jackass.
3: The five stories we're watching today and much more straight ahead.

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2: The Markley, Van Camp, and Robbins Show. Jamie Markley, David Van Camp, Scott Robbins. And now, the five stories we're watching today.
3: All right, number five. French public health officials say that they've recorded more than 1,000 excess deaths since the, of all causes, but they think it is tied to this massive heat wave that's hitting, and their refusal to get air conditioning to their people is continuing to get people killed. Number four. Yeah, U.S. The U.S. has become the first nation to host a FIFA World Cup team and strike that team's country on the same day. USA, USA, as Iran was playing in the World Cup over the weekend.
2: Setting records before the 250th birthday.
3: There you go. Yes. George Washington giving a thumbs up. Number three, DHS Secretary Mark Wayne Mullen says that at the current rates, deportation numbers will surpass the 2025 numbers in the next 6 weeks. Number two, a federal grand jury is investigating alleged financial crimes by Neville Roy Singham. This is a China-based tech tycoon whose fortune has funded a sprawling network of socialist, communist, and Marxist organizations across the U.S. over the last decade. And number one, the Supreme Court ruled 5-4 today that states can count ballots that arrive after Election Day as long as they are postmarked by Election Day. 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

0: better when they're being watched. Uh-oh. Yeah. That's what he posted.
1: Well, yeah, they do.
0: Cameras, drones, satellites, smartphones, self-driving cars.
1: I don't like that idea.
0: Create what he calls a global sensor ecosystem. Well, and like he said, you know, again, humans behave better when they're being watched.
2: How do you know that, though? If you're not watching them, you don't know how they're behaving.
0: That's a good question.
2: I'm just saying.
0: Maybe he knows something about that.
2: What you're really saying is humans behave better when they know they're being watched.
1: See, yes. That's key, isn't it? That word, know they're being watched.
0: Yes, that is true.
1: Yeah, if you know you're being watched, of course. You don't jam stakes down your pants if you know you're being watched.
0: Oh, like the Nimrod in the news
1: right,
0: earlier?
1: Yeah.
0: Yes. He said future generations should assume there's no such thing as off the record. Because he believes the best privacy strategy is simply living with integrity.
1: Okay. According to who? You?
2: Straight to Gitmo. That's it.
0: Oh, yeah.
2: Yeah.
0: Boy, doesn't that sound like the thought police?
1: Yes.
2: It is.
0: Man. Yeah, dude. You know, there's a different story, it seems like, every day that if you let it, it can scare the crap out of you. It's one of those things where, yes, there's concern and it should be talked about, that sort of stuff. But there are enough people still. They're like, all right, we're not going to let that happen. Apparently what is going to happen is a St. Elmo's Fire sequel.
1: Oh, wow.
0: Isn't that out of nowhere?
1: Yes.
0: Rob Lowe had confirmed that. I didn't think that movie was that popular.
1: Oh, I think it was generationally popular. Yeah. Or you would have been right there in the middle of that.
0: It came out the year I graduated high school.
1: No,
0: it was not looked at the same as like Breakfast Club. A lot of the time, people would talk about how irritating those characters were.
2: I've never seen the movie, so
1: I don't think I've seen it either.
0: What? Well, that tells you right there.
1: Almost fire. Well, it didn't feel like it was in my wheelhouse at the time.
0: Because it was about people getting out of college.
1: College and stuff like that. I'm past that.
0: Yeah, well, yeah, you were past that by then.
1: I was playing.
0: This is the Markley Van Camp and Robin Show.
1: I was playing John Parr's St. Elmo's Fire on the radio.
0: Did you like that song?
1: Yeah, I like that song.
0: Yeah? Oh, well, here, you can rock it right now. There you go for you. Rob Lowe said, I'm trying to get it done. I'm excited. I think the reason that St. Elmo's continues to mean a lot to people is because it's such a great snapshot of your 20s. I guess for some.
1: Yeah, for some people.
0: I don't know anybody. Yeah, that was just like me in my 20s.
1: Yeah.
0: Not quite sure about
1: that. I was in
0: that.
1: My 20s and that didn't register with me.
0: Yes. Yeah. It was too bad that was John Parr.

0: biggest hit. Should have been Naughty Naughty.
1: Naughty Naughty was a great song, too. I'm a big John Parr fan. Yeah.
0: I bet you were.
1: Yep.
0: All right. Corey Booker says, yes, we need socialists in our party. Can't wait to get to that. And around a What Your Story.
1: Straight ahead.

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1: ABC News, I'm Mike Dubusky. Rulings on presidential power and mail-in ballots from the Supreme Court today. Justices finding that the president does have the power to hire and fire the heads of independent government agencies like the FTC and the FAA. Meanwhile, in a case over mail-in voting,
2: Justice Amy Coney Barrett wrote that federal law does not block Mississippi from counting absentee ballots that arrive as late as 5 days after Election Day. The court's three liberal justices joined her opinion, along with Chief Justice John Roberts. Conservative Samuel Alito wrote a dissenting opinion, joined by three of his colleagues on the right, saying the majority, quote, creates a serious risk of further undermining public confidence in our elections and our system of self-government.
1: ABC's Stephen Portnoy, the court also rejecting the president's attempted appeal in the defamation case brought against him by E. Jean Carroll. A senior U.S. official now says three Americans are among the dead after last week's devastating earthquakes in Venezuela. This is ABC News.
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0: 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The Markley, Van Camp, and Robbins Show. Jamie Markley, David Van Camp, Scott Robbins. What your story coming up? Just a few. We're going to break. We got done. I said to you fellas, I think I just said, what your story?
1: Yeah.
12: It's now the Jasmine Van Camp and Robin show now.
0: What's your story coming up is what I meant to say.
1: What your story in an hour.
0: What your story, yes. Better believe it. Oh, my goodness. Mentioned we need socialists in the Democratic Party. That's what Cory Booker said.
12: Oh, yeah. Well, they're all the people who think they're going to be president someday are trying to thread this needle. I don't know how they think they're going to accomplish this, considering the people they're trying to placate hate them. Just
0: yes, they
12: absolutely
0: do.
12: Hate them. But Democrat Senator Cory Booker, he's embracing the communists who keep winning elections in his party.
0: Okay.
22: We see people in our country that have the courage to stand up. We should applaud that and celebrate that.
0: Really? Interesting.
22: A lot of people right now are trying to paint the Democratic Party and insinuate division and differences before us. I'm one of these people that believes very clearly. If everybody in your coalition agrees with you on everything, then your coalition isn't big enough.
0: Well, so all the conservatives that didn't like the shutdowns during COVID, you would welcome them, right?
12: Right.
1: You're right.
0: Sure, Corey, anything you say.
22: You see, we as Democrats think diversity is a strength, not a weakness.
0: Oh, boy.
22: We are folks that think diversity is one of those things that brings together a chorus of conviction and ideas that help to make us strong.
1: Oh, God. The chorus of conviction?
12: Dude, go talk to Scott Wiener, state senator in California, about how your what is it? If you don't have enough diversity of thought, you know, your coalition isn't big enough. Well, dude, there is nobody more closed-minded than these socialists. They're
0: 100%.
12: They're using you. They hate you, and they will jettison you the second they get an opportunity to do so.
0: Yeah, you're just a tool to get them to go where they want to go.
12: Yes.
0: That's what it is. They've said so.
1: Well, there's no loyalty there. No.
0: And I know you mentioned, you know, different people in the Democratic Party that think they're going to be president someday. Mm-hmm. I'll tell you, this is all I could think. Hearing somebody like Cory Booker or Chris Murphy parrot some of the same points, they're captured.
1: Yeah.
0: And they got their marching orders. Here's what you're going to go say. Mm-hmm. This is what you need to do. They can't be that dumb. They just don't believe it.
1: Well, I don't know about that, but I think they might be able to be that dumb. But,
0: yeah, it's possible.
1: You know, particularly with Papa Cobble.
0: Yeah, maybe. Maybe. And then you have a clip from a communist candidate, David.
12: Yes. One of the next ones who's trying to take over a deep blue district. Mailat Kairos is another one of these communists who's running to unseat a congressional incumbent in a very deep blue district. It's in Colorado's first district. And as part of a running theme with these candidates, she too believes that America kind of had it coming on 9/11.
0: Okay.
23: Do you believe that the 9/11 terrorist attacks on America were the inevitable consequence of American foreign policy?
24: Inevitable in the sense that we destabilized a lot of the Middle East. That forced people to believe that another act of violence was the only response. And again, just like I said before, our responsibility is to getting rid of those conditions that lead to violence in the first place.
0: There you go. That's all you need to know.
1: Okay. Yep. All right. Yeah, they'll be peaceful about it. No problem. We'll break
0: bread. We had it coming.
1: Yeah. Well, you know.
12: I mean, think about what a lot of these candidates have said, because most of them have said something similar to that when asked about it. When they've had the opportunity to talk about it. And, you know, we're looking at, 25 years since the 9/11 attacks. You have these people running and, in a lot of cases, winning primaries, at least. And in these districts, that means they're probably going to just win the election because it's so deep blue.
0: Oh, yeah.
12: And then, you know, New York City itself. the current mayor is a foreign-born Muslim communist.
0: Mm-hmm.
12: Try telling people that 25 years ago, that this is where we'd be.
0: I've already seen people write about it. We've talked about it. It's remarkable what's happened in 25 years' time. But that's how fast it can change, especially when you've got a whole group of people indoctrinated.
12: Mm-hmm.
0: And a lot of people just didn't see it coming, either what was taught or not taught in school, and then the universities running out of control, and then the import of so many different people. You put that all together, and that's how it can happen in 25 years' time. It's truly remarkable.
2: It is.
0: And sad. And that's the thing. You can see it spreading all over the place. I don't think America's ready for it yet as far as the whole socialist takeover, especially when you look at the polling that we talked about last week. I mean, even Harry Enten was like, okay, there's still 27 points underwater Democratic Socialist in the main, but they've made the inroads to where,
2: well, and
0: I don't know how the Democratic Party is going to wrangle that.
2: In these deep blue cities, urban areas.
0: Oh, gosh.
2: You know, the Democrats were always perform well there.
0: Oh, yeah.
2: And when you start promising free stuff and Jew hating, well, that helps.
0: Yeah, it does. It sounds crazy to
2: whoever
0: say, but
2: thought
0: that's
2: Jew hating would be a thing,
0: I know.
2: Right?
12: Or would be a benefit. In
2: yeah,
12: the year
2: exactly.
12: 2026.
2: Yes, yeah. Right. A benefit.
0: Well, 10 years ago, they tried to position Trump as the Jew hater.
2: Yes. Yes. Which is really interesting.
0: Yeah. All right, it's that time. We do it a couple of times a day. Go around the table. May not be the biggest story out there, but it caught your attention. David, what's your story here?
12: All right, a yearbook from a middle school in New Jersey had to be recalled. Did you see this story?
2: I did.
12: So Eastbrook Middle School had already given students the yearbook, and someone noticed a weird-looking photo in the baby pictures section. Like, it looked a little too old. They're like, what is this? Well, they looked it up, and turns out it was actually a photo of Adolf Hitler as a toddler.
2: Yeah.
12: That somebody,
0: holy smokes!
2: Somebody that one passed the goalie.
12: Snuck in there. Yeah, they put out a statement saying, yeah, we collected the yearbook so the image would not remain in circulation. The principal said, I want to be direct with you. The presence of this image is unacceptable. Even if the image was not immediately recognizable, its inclusion in an official school publication is a severe breach of our values.
2: Yeah, nobody knew who it was.
12: Yeah. Well, I wouldn't be able to, you know, you show,
2: no,
12: show me
2: of course
12: a picture
2: not.
12: Of baby Hitler. I don't know what Hitler looked like as a baby.
0: No.
12: Oh, I do now.
2: Yes, exactly.
12: Yearbook.
2: Yeah,
0: man, oh man!
2: But some knucklehead did this as a spoof.
0: Yes,
2: you know, it's like you try to get Alfred E. Newman by, but it was too obvious.
0: Do you ever know of anybody that tried to do something for a yearbook picture? To what'd they do?
2: The picture of the teams, like where you're sitting down.
0: Yeah,
2: there's guys behind you. They had their finger like this.
0: Oh, so they were flipping the bird upside down.
2: Yeah.
0: Did they get in trouble for it?
2: You know, I think. The thing is, I think the guy was a senior, and I think he was graduating anyway.
0: Got it.
2: But by the time the yearbook came out, which is always after school, of course, it was at my school anyway. So it came out during the summer, and you went up and got it, you know, or picked it up.
0: Right, yeah.
2: But, by then it was gone.
0: Yeah, there was suspensions threatened, and I'd have to explain what the sign was. It just looks like a C, that, like with your hand, but it looks like you're holding something.
2: Okay, got it, yeah.
0: You know, that would be
2: yes.
0: rather large.
2: Yes. Yes.
0: A few guys may have done that.
2: You try to get something by them all the time. But usually got caught. Because yearbook staff, I mean, these guys would look at every single picture. You
0: this
2: know.
0: Made it to the yearbook.
2: Yeah, good stuff.
0: And we were threatened. I mean, the people that were involved were threatened.
2: Yeah, you weren't.
0: No,
2: you didn't.
0: Those bad kids were.
2: Yeah, you.
0: Those pranksters.
2: You weren't goading them on to do it. No, not at all.
0: I was not part of it, as far as you know.
2: That's right.
0: Scotty, what's your story for What's Your Story?
2: Former NBA guard Malik Beasley is in the news, or Malik, how do you say that? Malik Beasley. He's been indicted on federal charges stemming from alleged sports betting scheme.
0: Hmm.
2: Yeah. Federal grand jury in the Eastern District of New York returned the indictment on the 24th, charging Beasley, former NBA player Ed Davis, current player Paul Zamorano, and other men with, I can't pronounce his name, with conspiring to wire fraud, bribery, all kinds of stuff. It seems Beasley would call his the guys that he was talking to, the criminals, before the games and say, yeah, take the under on me in rebounds tonight or take the over on me in rebounds tonight. And then he would, of course, miss rebounds or not go up for him to get him.
0: Right.
2: If he was nearing the number. And they
0: just
2: wanted
0: off the tip of his finger. Just right, couldn't quite grab that one down.
2: Couldn't quite corral it. So
0: whoever saw this coming?
12: Showering in Crisco before the game.
2: Exactly. So bribery, insider schemes, and they've been all kinds of federal charges are being levied against these guys, and him in particular, because apparently he was the one, too, who was also do it with points. He would shave points.
0: Gee, what?
2: You know, again, this is a guy who was in the NBA as recently as 2024.
0: Mm-hmm.
2: So, I mean, it's not like these guys are working for $180 a week, you know?
0: I know.
2: But it's not enough.
0: No. Well, and there's different story for each one of these guys and how much they can actually make doing this.
2: Yeah.
0: Extra.
2: And all also, some of them were free throws.
0: Or just clanging them.
2: Yeah, just clang free throws. I'm going to hit 2 tonight out of my 10 or whatever I get.
0: If you're a career 82% free throw shooter, and you go 2 for 10 one night, how do you explain that?
2: Bad night, you know.
0: Broken finger?
2: Bad night shooting.
12: I had a headache, I had a migraine, couldn't quite focus on the rim, I don't know.
2: I was the clown that was waving his hands in the air.
0: I would love to know, and I'm distracted. Sure AI could probably tell you.
2: Yeah.
0: A career 82% free throw shooter, what's his worst night free throw shooting ever? I'll bet you it's nowhere near 2 out of 10.
2: Well, I don't know how you predict that, though, because it would be like a great hitter that strikes out 4 times in a game or something, you know?
0: No, that's completely different. That can happen.
2: Oh, yeah, it can happen, yeah.
0: Making 2 out of 10 when you're an 83% free throw shooter, no way.
2: Well, they got caught.
12: Jessica Simpson was in the house, you know? When you say?
2: Right, and she was right behind the goal. And
0: got it.
2: She stood up and was dancing. Mm-hmm. What do you want me to do?
0: For my story, this is about Dr. Stephen Quay, who has just released a book, The Code as Witness, How the COVID Genome Reveals Its Lab Origins, How to Prevent the Next Pandemic. Okay? And what he is saying is this. There's no way this thing came from nature. Okay? And you get into the stuff that's really heady, that's beyond a lot of us. But he's just talking about the sequence in the furin cleavage site of the spike protein, that this specific genetic code, which optimizes the virus for human transmission, is like beyond rare in natural coronaviruses, but is common as far as a tool in laboratory gain-of-function research. And he was interviewed talking about this, and this is what he said.
3: There's been a lot of what I would all call he said, she said, evidence around where the virus came from. So we have virologists talking about that it came from a market publicly, and then through FOIA and other means gotten access to their private statements where they say, gosh, this could really have been engineered in a laboratory. I don't use that evidence. I use the evidence inside the virus itself because that's apolitical and really is the best place to find the evidence. This virus has features that have never been seen in thousands and thousands of viruses from nature.
2: Never been seen. Yeah.
0: And then it's a longer interview. Trust me, he lays it out. But again, there's just no way this has happened from nature, which is basically what we've known for a while.
2: Yeah.
0: But what half the country will never understand.
2: Dude, the lying that went on.
0: Yeah, something.
2: Oh, my gosh.
0: Yes. Well, and he said all these people that said, oh, yeah, there's no way it came from nature, went out in public, said, oh, it may have came from nature because they were pressured.
2: Right.
0: It's wild. All right. News update. And Nimrod's in the news in just a few.

0: Shh, here he comes.
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13: You know what? For 4th of July, you're going to be grilling out. You don't want to make mistakes. Everybody wants their steak done different, right? Okay, how are you going to keep track of everything? Chef IQ Sense. That's really simple, because you can do it on different settings for each of the little prongs. You just stick it in, say, all right, I need this one medium. There's that one person that's got to have it medium well, and then there's a person that wants it medium rare. You can just set the thermometer right to it, and Chef IQ Sense makes it very simple.
14: Yeah, before you kick them out, you got an idea here, yeah.
15: There you go. I mean,
13: why would I kick them out?
14: Get out of here, your medium rare nonsense. Okay.
13: What's wrong with medium rare?
14: I'm just saying.
15: I tolerate medium rare. I don't celebrate it, though.
14: No.
15: Yeah.
13: Okay.
15: No, but I love this thing. I just got my America 250 red, white, and blue version.
13: Very cool.
15: Of it. It is very cool. 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
14: No, you don't have to stand over the grill the whole time either. 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
13: All right. News update, David Van Camp.
15: Well, some good news out of the state of Colorado. The state Supreme Court has unanimously blocked Democrat redistricting efforts, which would have given them three more seats in the House, so the delegation will remain most likely 4-4 between Democrats and Republicans.
13: All right. And with that, we go to Nimrods. Here we go.
16: When the going gets tough.
17: Damn it, this is too hard.
16: The dumb get dumber.
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19: I love the poorly educated.
13: All right. Nimrods in the News. We go to Seattle. Highland Espresso, new coffee shop in Seattle's Ballard neighborhood, recovering. Why? Thieves broke in, stole thousands of dollars worth of equipment. It's tough, too, when you're just starting a business. Lauren Ruiz, who started it, detailed the damage left by the thieves, explaining they used a crowbar to pry open a window and then took about $10,000 worth of stuff. Oh, my gosh, including a very expensive coffee grinder and their sales machine.
14: Oh, no.
13: Oh, yeah. She said, I put everything I had into this business, and it's very difficult starting out. Mm-hmm. Oh, my goodness. So there are people, coming out and trying to help as best they can. Yeah. They haven't caught these people yet. I'm just throwing it out there. They do. Tie them up. Let the owner maybe a little hot coffee on the legs. I'm asking.
15: Why not?
13: You got to stop this for the future.
15: That's right.
13: And that's Nimrods in the News.
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18: From ABC News, I'm Mike Dubusky. Mail-in ballots will count so long as they're postmarked by Election Day, according to the latest ruling from the Supreme Court today.
23: This ruling is a loss not only for President Trump, but also his Republican allies, who have long argued that these late mail-in ballots, even if they are postmarked on Election Day, but this essential grace period should not be allowed.
18: ABC's Rachel Scott. The court also voted to allow the president to remove Rebecca Slaughter, a Democratic member of the Federal Trade Commission. We now have a date for the federal trial of Luigi Mangione, accused of gunning down the UnitedHealthcare CEO in New York City a few years ago. ABC's Aaron Katursky has more.
24: Luigi Mangione seemed pretty relaxed today, actually smiling a bit, seemed to be having a nice rapport with his attorneys. He got stuck in an elevator for a few minutes with the U.S. Marshals, so the hearing was delayed. But beyond that, he learned today that he will definitely stand trial in federal court in January 2027. As you say, the judge said she wanted to start earlier, but the state case made that impossible.
18: That state case set to begin this September. In Venezuela, the death toll from last week's earthquake stands at 1,450, and now we've learned three Americans are among the dead. ABC's James Longman is in Venezuela with the latest.
25: La Guaira, a coastal town, the worst hit. Thousands are still sleeping outside, worried more buildings might fall. Huge apartment buildings collapsed in seconds. Entire neighborhoods were wiped out. An estimated 58,000 buildings were damaged or destroyed across Venezuela. UNICEF says 1.8 million people need help, including nearly 700,000 children.
18: Officials say more than 500 aftershocks have rocked the country in recent days. And much of the eastern U.S. is bracing for some severe heat over the next few days, with triple-digit temperatures possible from Kansas all the way up through Massachusetts. In Chicago, the National Weather Service has issued an extreme heat warning already. 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
18: A woman was killed in Tennessee yesterday while attempting to rescue her son from floodwaters there. Four other people have been killed in recent days in Kentucky following days of heavy rain and flash flooding. The Cottonwood Fire in Utah continues to burn and remains 0% contained. It's just one of several western states that's been battling fast-moving wildfires for days now. ABC's Melissa Don is in Utah with more.
27: Over the weekend, at one point, there was 12 wildfires that were burning at the same time. Utah has been able to get their hands on some of them, so those numbers are going down. But you're also looking at one wildfire that bled into Colorado, and then that one turned deadly. So it is just wildfire after fire sparking across the West.
18: Yesterday, officials held a memorial service for the three firefighters killed in that Colorado fire. It's happened again. A person has been attacked by an alligator in Florida. ABC's Jim Ryan says the third incident in a week turned fatal.
3: A 31-year-old woman who was swimming in the Aconcagua River in Seminole County was dragged under by an alligator Sunday. She was taken to a hospital where she died of her injuries. A day earlier, a child was bitten at a fish camp in Marion County. And a week ago, a snorkeler was injured in an alligator attack in the Rainbow River near Florida's Gulf Coast.
18: And in Philadelphia, the iconic Rocky statue outside the Museum of Art is right now being replaced with a 12-foot bronze statue of the heavyweight boxing champion, Joe Frazier. I'm Mike Dabusky, ABC News.
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15: Well, and there's a whole lot of Democrats who are having a lot of trouble with the answering the question about the current move to the left in their party. With you've got straight up socialists and people who are, well, have called themselves communists before winning elections in their party. Mm-hmm. And also there is the notable anti-Israel sentiment that. I know they always say we're just anti-Zion, Zionism, but boy, it sure comes across as good old-fashioned anti-Semitism a lot of times.
14: Yeah.
15: So, Sleepy Eyes Chuck Todd. Hmm. I guess this is for his Toddcast.
13: Mm-hmm. Scott loves that.
15: Maybe not, I'm not sure.
14: Toddcast me.
15: Yeah.
14: Toddcast.
15: Chuck Todd was asking the DCCC chair, Representative Susan DelBene, out of Washington, DCCC being the fundraising arm of the Democrat Party within the House of Representatives, was asked about the anti-Semitism and the lack of support for the statehood of Israel.
31: What do you tell Jewish Americans who are donors to the Democratic Party who are concerned that the party is moving away from being supportive of the state of Israel?
32: I think I have always said that folks should talk directly to the folks running for office in their communities, mm-hmm. and ask them the tough questions about, you know, kind of their concerns about what's happening, whether it's about what's happening in the Middle East, what's happening economically, what they're seeing with ICE in communities, mm-hmm. or the war in Iran. talk to folks. That's why I feel like we're in such a strong position, because when people talk to the incredible candidates we have and the incumbents running for re-election, they're talking about tough issues and giving their view of where they stand and what they're going to do to make a difference. And that's really fundamentally how our democracy is supposed to work. But
0: are you concerned about where the rhetoric's gone on the left when it comes to Israel?
32: I think that people, again, you've heard kind of rhetoric across the board, and then you hear specifically from candidates where they stand, and they've been very clear. And I think you talked about from Tom Suozzi all across the country, William Credible, and they've been very clear on where they stand. And that's why I think it's so important, because I think you kind of talked about the nationalizing of every race. But I think maybe out in D.C. and other places, everyone's nationalizing. But when you go to a community, folks want to talk to the candidates who are running, and the reason why, you know, kind of even when you look at polling that says the Democratic brand or the Republican brand are here, but when you actually talk about individuals and where they stand, very different.
2: What did she just say, Scott?
14: I have no idea. That was superb McGurkin, and a political McGurkin, which is even worse than regular old McGurkin. That was insanity. What was that?
15: That's
14: you talked for at least 2 minutes and said nothing.
15: Yes, that's
14: nothing.
15: That's what's called panic McGurkin. That's where you
14: we talk to voters and they tell us, and you know, there are different opinions, and we have big tent, and what in the hell was that?
15: You know, you talked about nationalizing politics, and maybe it sounds good in D.C., but, you know, talk to people, and people will talk for themselves, and that's where you go to the communities who talk to these people who talk to the communities and about the issues and that affect those communities and the people.
14: And we like our candidates, and
15: that means we're in a strong position.
14: Yeah, oh my gosh. Just bouncing around all over the place.
2: I would love to see that clip shown in front of just regular voters.
14: Yeah.
2: To see what in the world their takeaway is.
14: Yeah. What did
2: because
14: she
2: we've been in this for years and years.
14: I know.
2: And so it's easier to spot the McGurkin.
14: Yeah.
2: And I got to believe most people hear that and just a bunch of words that don't mean anything.
14: I know.
15: By the way,
2: it's like Roger Goodell, man, talking about the issues in communities. That's what it reminds
14: and
2: me
14: again,
2: of.
14: You don't want to be the dumb guy in the room to ask the question. You want to just nod your head like you know what she's talking about.
2: Yeah.
14: Because you're enlightened and you're very smart. When she's not saying anything.
2: No. So that's their controversy right now.
14: Yeah.
2: With Goodell, it was Colin Kaepernick. And is it because he's black?
14: Yeah.
2: What's going on? Are they blackballing him, but you couldn't say that?
14: No.
2: All these things. And then they were going to bring in Jay-Z to do the halftime show because it had been too white too often or some nonsense. And it was the same sort of McGurkin, man.
5: Well, Carl, I would tell you that all of us hopefully are evolving and learning. We should be. And we all should realize that we have to do more. I'm proud of what our league has done. I said it several months ago that we should have listened to our players earlier and been able to understand the things that were going on in our communities, seeing that play out on television sets across the country.
2: And it was the same sort of thing. Yeah. And it was issues and communities, and that's what we care about. What are you going to do? Well, I mean, what concrete are you talking about? It's never anything.
14: No. Can you imagine Roger Goodell doing a video on how to fix your sink?
2: Well, we got to get to the root cause, Scott.
14: Well, yeah,
2: the root cause of the leak. Because leaks, they can do a lot of damage, and we know that. And we listen to people that have had leaks.
14: And when it backs up, well, what kind of backup is it? I mean, is it a traditional backup where water is running over the sink, or is it a backup where some water is trickling? I don't even know.
11: They have a very deep understanding and tremendous knowledge of the issues that are going on in all of our communities. Issues, communities, try to address these issues. There's nothing more important than trying to get back into our communities and make our communities better. These are important issues
2: for our communities.
11: They're American issues for our communities.
2: What concrete?
11: Just one other issue that can really make a difference in our communities, the underlying issue.
2: And nothing ever came out of it.
14: And what communities are you talking about? And you're NBA guys going into the communities? What are we talking about?
2: That was NFL.
14: Or NFL, rather, yeah.
2: yes, it's basically we're going to keep doing this McGurkin until the criticisms from Black America stop.
15: Yes.
2: Because we care and we've listened to the players. We should have listened to them earlier. Our bad.
14: It's like there's a shot clock or something. And I got to get all this in 30 seconds, and then I can walk away.
15: There was more from Susan Del Bene.
14: There is?
15: Oh, yeah.
2: Well, I have more from Roger Goodell. Who wants to go first?
14: I want to hear Susan because she's new to it.
15: Let's say who wore it better, okay?
2: Okay.
15: McGurkin.
32: People are very supportive of Democratic candidates running because they're talking about the issues that matter,
0: right.
32: And people have a chance to.
0: Here's what a lot of, I think, Jewish Democrats have noticed, unfortunately, is that it doesn't seem as if the leadership of the party will push back when the rhetoric goes too far.
32: I think that's absolutely not true. In fact, look at what happened in Texas 35. There was a primary runoff in Texas 35 where, you know, just terrible anti-Semitic comments made by a candidate who was running. And I think folks were very, very vocal. Johnny Garcia won in that runoff. He's our candidate. He's going to win in that seat. But I think people were very clear and very outspoken.
0: But you have a likely new member of Congress coming from New York City in Chevalier, who has said some very, very harsh things about Jewish Americans.
32: And I think, again, if you look across the board and talk to individual candidates, that's representative of where other candidates land. Mm-hmm.
0: Right, but I think really the concern has been it doesn't feel very forceful.
11: Our communities. It feels as if the long-term issue is going to continue to work on these issues in the community. That's why we're trying to deal with those underlying issues. There are issues that affect all of us in our communities. Really,
2: that's what I want Sam Jackson to show up as Jules.
14: Yeah.
2: Say issues of community one time, mother! One time!
14: Oh, man.
2: Oh, boy.
14: You plucked an example of somebody, some anti-Semite that was running that actually lost.
15: Yeah, right. Yeah. Well, see, we rejected that other anti-Semite.
2: Well, let's see. Other news out there. Holy smokes, did you see what happened to these Catholic nuns? I saw this actually in the Washington Post.
14: Yes.
2: Oh, yeah, I sent you the story.
14: Yeah,
2: that's
14: terrible.
2: Right.
14: Yeah.
2: Catholic nuns face legal harassment for not using preferred pronouns. This is a law in New York. And so this whole story starts out, to care for the dying poor, that was the mission of Rose Hawthorne Lathrop when she established a congregation of Catholic Dominican sisters in 1900. And it goes on to this 42-bed nursing facility in Hawthorne, New York. And it's part of their work as the healing ministry of Christ. And they dedicate their lives to the founder's goal to make whoever crosses their door feel as comfortable and happy as if their own people had kept them and put them into the very best bedroom. It's just people that are dying, right? But the sisters now have received three letters from the state's health department, in effect explaining that they're not complying with provisions of a Bill of Rights for LGBTQIA+ New Yorkers that Kathy Hochul signed in 2023.
14: Unbelievable.
2: That stipulates that long-term care facilities must use patients' preferred pronouns even when they're not present.
15: Even when they're not there?
2: Yes.
14: That doesn't make any sense.
2: Defer to their choice of bathroom and refuse to assign rooms based on biological sex. And staff must also undergo cultural competency training. So you got to have the nun go through the training.
15: Well, they've,
2: and all that would violate their consciences, but failure to do so could cost them thousands of dollars in fines.
15: Well,
2: and loss of license. And imprisonment.
15: Oh my God. Tell you, man, they actually did answer in New York the age-old question. If a tree is misgendered in the forest and no one's around to hear it, is it still a microaggression? Apparently, yes.
2: Yes, it is.
14: It is. Yeah, they don't have to be there.
2: Yeah. So what a crazy case
14: that is. That's insane.
2: It really is insane.
14: That's got to stop.
2: And no one's complained.
14: Yeah, well, that's got to stop.
2: I know.
14: That's... you.
2: But that's
14: there
2: what
14: are some sort of provisions that are met. People are in there, they're dying.
2: Yes.
14: And you're bringing them in to care for them in their last moments on Earth. Mm-hmm. And you're worried about pronouns?
2: Yes.
14: Sit down.
2: You have to play pretend.
14: Jeez.
2: Even if they're not there.
14: This is the type of stuff, man. You just hear that and go, how can you support that? How can you support a party that supports that?
1: I don't understand.
14: I don't understand that. You can hate Trump all day, but you're going to support that?
1: Apparently.
14: I'd assume you just sit home. Don't do anything.
1: Yeah.
2: Saw this at Bloomberg. We're talking about seven things you should never grill, David.
15: Oh, yeah?
14: Your shoe?
2: Well, of course, I think that's a given.
14: Yeah.
2: Well, they give reasons for everything, which a lot of people are never going to listen to. Pork chops, fish kebabs, filet.
15: Yeah.
2: But the one that got a lot of people's attention is burgers.
14: What?
15: Yeah. I mean, because they need to cook in their own fat.
2: Yeah, because the fat drips down.
15: Yeah. Mm-hmm.
2: Yeah.
14: Tastes good, though.
2: Yeah, well, they say that it doesn't taste as good, Scott.
14: Yeah, I disagree.
2: Okay.
14: I like a good flame-grilled burger.
2: Okay. Well, I was grilling out yesterday.
14: I was home.
2: What do you mean?
14: Just pick up the phone. Hey, we're grilling hamburgers. I'd have been there.
2: No, you wouldn't have.
14: You're right, I wouldn't.
2: You wouldn't have.
14: No.
2: You never grill out, do you?
14: We had a grill and we gave it away.
2: Because you didn't grill out?
14: No, she didn't like it. She's too big and we're looking for a small
2: But you personally don't grill.
14: I don't know. I haven't ever really done it. No, it doesn't really.
2: It's never too late, Scott.
14: No, it's placed down.
2: David can't believe you've never grilled a burger in your life.
14: Right? I haven't grilled anything.
15: I actually can believe that.
14: Yeah, well, you should believe that because it's true.
15: If he did it once, late, man. If he did it once, other people might ask him to do it again.
2: Yeah, I guess that's probably true.
14: Be invited to cook out so I could drink.
2: Yeah, all right, news update and 5 stories we're watching today.

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2: Camp and Robbins Show. Jamie Markley, David Van Camp, Scott Robbins, and now the five stories we're watching today.
3: Okay, number five, the Colorado Supreme Court has unanimously blocked Democrat redistricting efforts in the state. It would have given them three more seats in the U.S. House. The delegation, as it stands now, appears to be deadlocked at four Republican, four Democrat. Number four, French public health officials are saying that more than 1,000 excess deaths occurred since the massive heat wave hit last week, and one of the officials in Paris is blaming the United States for the heat wave.
2: And how is that again?
3: Well, it's because we're running our air conditioning too much, and we're causing climate change.
2: It's us.
3: Yes, it's our fault. Meanwhile, it's like...
4: Yeah, well, while I'm wrecking the environment, I'm home chilling out in my 73-degree house.
3: Right. I mean, I've had my vehicle actually just on for the last couple hours to make sure it's nice and cool when I get in.
4: Heck yes.
2: Right. Well, whenever I think about carbon emissions, because they're all crazy about that in Europe.
3: Yeah.
2: No one ever talks about
5: China.
3: Yeah. And it is weird that somebody has pointed this out. You know, the hatred of air conditioning is a uniquely European left-wing thing. Because even Zoran Mamdani is pushing to have more AC units installed in buildings across New York. Like, it's not, like, there is no, you know, green weenie angle to this. It's like, do you want people to cook to death in their apartments or not?
2: Yeah. Well, he has bigger aspirations than the green weenie stuff.
3: Yeah. Number two, U.S. Supreme Court has agreed to, number three, DHS Secretary Mark Wayne Mullen says that at the current rates, deportation numbers will surpass the 2025 calendar year numbers in the next 6 weeks. So far, so good. Number two, U.S. Supreme Court has agreed to take up an RNC case defending a law requiring proof of citizenship to register to vote in Arizona elections. And number one, the Supreme Court did rule 5-4 that states can count ballots that arrive after Election Day as long as they are postmarked by Election Day.
6: Yes. Yeah, some people unhappy with that today.
3: Yeah.
7: Including the president.
3: It is. I mean, the mail-in voting thing is I look at it as a courtesy for people. Like, it's a convenience. And if you can't get off your ass and get your ballot in the mailbox way ahead of time, then your vote shouldn't be counted.
2: I don't understand it. It's crazy to me. It should be, like, rare. Like, you can't get there. There's a mail-in.
3: Yeah.
2: Outside of that, everybody's got to go vote.
7: You know, I said handicapped shut-ins, that sort of thing, if you're medically can't do it.
6: You know, yes.
7: I get it.
6: Yep. Friday's a big day for you, Scotty.
7: What's Friday?
6: Your girl's getting married, apparently.
7: Which girl?
6: Taylor Swift.
7: Oh, Swifty? Yeah.
6: Yeah.
7: Right here.
6: Uh-huh.
7: Yeah.
2: Stevie Nicks is going to sing, of all people?
7: Warble something. Yeah, I don't know what.
6: And Tim McGraw. That's the report.
7: What's Stevie Nicks going to sing?
6: I have no idea.
7: Landslide?
2: beautiful. This is the Markley Van Camp and Robbins Show.
6: I don't know. They're saying it's going to cost over $20 million.
7: Oh, my God.
3: Golly.
6: Yeah. Do you know what the national average for a wedding in America was last year?
7: No.
6: Closest two wins.
3: $20,000.
7: I'll say $15,000.
6: $36,000.
7: Oh, my God.
6: What was the average?
7: $36,000.
6: What was the average in New York?
7: 80,000.
3: 60,000.
6: 65. Yeah. Two for two for David.
7: Wow.
6: The Wiley Vet's off to a slow start this week.
3: Always a bridesmaid, never a bride.
7: Yeah, sorry.
6: Oh, there's a betting frenzy, too, on Polymarket about the wedding, different stuff. You want to get all caught up in that. Oh, yeah. We got to get to a news update, and then your big three. Yeah. The Scott Robbins trifecta coming right up.

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1: ABC News, I'm Mike Dabusky. The Supreme Court decided today that the president can fire officials at independent government agencies like the FCC and the FAA because they say they're engaging in executive functions. But as for the Federal Reserve...
2: What the Supreme Court said is the Fed is different. It rejected President Trump's attempt, at least for now, to remove a Democratic appointee, Lisa Cook, from the Fed. He's alleged that she committed mortgage fraud. He said that constitutes cause for her removal. The Supreme Court, in a decision by Justice John Roberts, said that isn't clear in this case, but for now she can stay on the job. The Fed is different. It's unique.
1: ABC's Devin Dwyer. The court also upholding a Mississippi law allowing the tabulation of late arriving mail-in ballots. January 5th, 2027, that's when jury selection is now scheduled to begin in the federal case against Luigi Mangione. This is ABC News.
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12: The Markley Van Camp and Robbins Show. Jamie Markley, David Van Camp, Scott Robbins. Got the Robbins trifecta coming up in just a few. News update, David Van Camp.
13: Well, this is kind of interesting. That Chevalier lady, Daria Lisa Avila Chevalier in New York, the communist, yeah. And don't call her a communist. Well, some tweets were unearthed by CNN's Andrew Kaczynski.
12: More?
13: Some more. Praising Karl Marx as an essential must-read, complained public libraries didn't have enough books by Lenin and other Marxist leaders, and was upset that a bookstore's banned books display did not include the complete works of, well, J.V. Stalin. She also, showed affection for a lot of communist leaders. One archived tweet from 2020 quoted Assata Shakur. This is a former Black Liberation Army member who, in 1977, was convicted for murdering a New Jersey state trooper. She wound up escaping and fleeing to Cuba. In the quote, Shakur said that she preferred Ho Chi Minh, Kim Il-sung, Che Guevara, or Fidel Castro before studying Marx and Lenin because the two white dudes had made contributions to revolutionary struggle that were too great to be ignored. The latest batch, though, of unearthed tweets comes after previous deleted posts showed her describing the U.S. flag as a napkin. Wipe her hand.
12: Okay.
13: Yeah. Why do you call them anti-American communists? Well, see, because they're anti-American communists.
12: Yeah.
13: Pretty simple.
12: Just accurate.
13: You know, if they played basketball every day, I'd call them basketball players.
12: Yes, you would.
14: She could be going to Congress and probably will be going to Congress.
13: Yes.
12: Yep.
14: Wow.
12: Speaking of the flag, you hear what happened in the town of Newbury, Massachusetts? This is where residents say they were warned that flying flags on their own properties could violate endangered species laws.
14: Hmm.
12: Plum Island homeowners received a notice from the town of Newbury warning that it had become aware of the use of devices and materials intended to deter protected shorebirds from using local beach and dune systems. Letter listed Mylar streamers, flags, and reflective materials as examples of such devices. And their residents are like, we can't fly flags on our own property? Because of the endangered birds? Are you joking?
13: In honor of America's 250th birthday, they should all fly flags. Up yours, government.
14: Birds, do birds crash into the flags?
12: I don't
14: Is
12: know.
14: Is that the problem? I've never seen that happen.
12: But in the letter, it said noncompliance may result in state or federal enforcement actions, and thus the town urges residents to comply with applicable state and federal wildlife protection laws.
14: Wow.
12: Okay.
14: Going to mess up a lot of car dealerships who had the big inflatable guy out there in their
12: You got to watch out for that.
14: Parking lot for the big 4th of the July weekend, yeah.
12: Yeah, so yeah, different residents there were speaking with Fox saying, I don't understand it.
14: That's crazy.
12: Now, the town administrator said the town is not in any way attempting to interfere with the property owner's rights to use their property or to restrict their use of their property for ordinary and patriotic purposes.
14: Huh.
12: They're just trying to spread the word about protecting endangered species.
14: Hmm.
12: That's not what it sounded like to a whole lot of the people there. So we'll see where that one goes.
14: Wow.
12: Now, it's a different situation where, like in Utah, where they have said, and the governor had said, okay, because of the wildfires and the threat, you can't do fireworks.
13: Yeah. They understand.
14: I can understand that.
12: That you understand.
14: Yeah.
13: But with this one, I think they should have, like, the Plum Island Bird Massacre.
14: Yeah.
12: Oh, you'll have all the bird people going absolutely nuts then, David. They will not have it. Oh, my gosh.
14: You think they fly into the flag and just kind of bounce off of it.
13: Yeah.
12: You know, like it wouldn't
14: kill them.
12: It's not like going into glass.
14: Oh, no. Right.
13: I mean, I was just at the beach over the weekend, and people were flying kites because it was really windy.
12: Yeah.
13: And, birds seem to have the ability to avoid those things in the sky.
12: They're pretty quick.
13: Yeah.
12: Meanwhile, in Los Angeles, world naked bike ride, you know. You've got to have the nude cyclists out there. One guy, not a fan, he got his BB gun out. Started taking target practice. Ooh. Can't do that. That's against the law. That makes the news, you know.
15: Some charges after allegedly shooting two people with a BB gun at a naked bike riding event in downtown L.A.
12: You're laughing, David.
13: I am. I'm not condoning, but I understand.
12: It's like, why do we need this? You know what's shocking as I'm seeing part of the video that's all pixelated? Mostly dudes.
13: Yeah.
14: It usually is.
12: Of course it is.
14: And the guy, I mean, you know, I'm hoping they weren't standing up pedaling when the guy was shooting BBs at them.
12: Well, wouldn't you? You'd be pretty scared.
13: No.
12: No, you'd be sitting, you'd be protected.
13: A lot of those guys, it's too small of a target.
12: Oh, boy, here we go.
15: Around 11 this morning near the intersection of Temple Street and North Alameda Street, police say a male suspect dressed in all black and riding a scooter fired the BB gun at the nude cyclist. Two victims were treated for lacerations at the scene. The suspect will be charged with assault of a deadly weapon, and more charges are pending.
13: A deadly weapon?
12: BB gun's a deadly weapon?
13: Dang. Boom.
12: I mean, you can put an eye out. We all know that. But deadly?
14: Could hurt if it hit you, I guess.
13: We used to have the pellet gun wars. My cousin.
12: I know.
13: Should have been charged. Assault with a deadly weapon.
12: My brother and I had the game. You got to make it from one tree to the other. It's open fire. How quick are you? Didn't realize that was a deadly weapon.
14: It is.
12: Hmm.
14: Now you know.
12: Well, it is L.A.
14: Yeah.
12: All right. You ready for your big three,
14: yeah,
12: Scotty?
14: Let's go.
12: All right, let's do it.
16: Are you ready?
17: One, two,
16: it's the three most important news stories of the day.
17: I hit the trifecta.
16: Well, at least according to Scott Robbins. It's the trifecta on the Markley, Van Camp, and Robbins Show.
12: Every day about this time, Scott Robbins' top three stories, helped by his hero.
18: I'm Casey Kasem.
14: Well, it's good to see you on a Monday. I don't know what you did all weekend, but I don't know. Sounded like a good time.
18: Yeah.
14: Yeah.
18: I'm ready.
14: Tried calling him. He didn't even pick up.
18: Three.
14: Yep.
12: He's busy.
13: Number three, Trump is hopping mad about the Save America Act.
14: Yeah, Trump is wrapping up the pressure now in the Senate to pass the Save America Act, particularly after the Supreme Court decided to deliver a big blow in the mail-in ballots, right? 47 even calls out Rhino holdouts by name. He's like, I need Murkowski, Collins, Cassidy, McConnell. No more excuses! Done with you! All caps. So there's only one reason to oppose, and that is cheating. All caps. Exclamation point. Now, in light of the laws, the Supreme Court today, of course, concerning the Voters' Rights Act. Here's the deal, by the way, just in case you were wondering. The Save America Act, which is, here's what it does. All voters must show photo ID identification. Reasonable. All voters must show proof of citizenship. Not unreasonable. No mail-in ballots except for illness, disability, military deployment, or travel. That's it. That's it. End of story.
12: But what if you just got married and your name changed? And it's all the same excuses, isn't it?
14: Over and over again.
12: Yeah.
14: None of that makes any sense. So the pressure is on, man. We'll see how many of these people flip.
12: We'll see. You both have predicted it ain't going to happen.
13: No, it's not going to happen. And right now, Susan Collins is not going to do it.
14: Yeah, I don't think she will either.
13: There's no way. And I understand it from her perspective because she's running in a competitive race against that Nazi nut, Graham Plattner.
14: Yeah.
13: And then if she votes for this, then Plattner gets to say, she's trying to steal people's votes.
14: What's Mitch's problem?
12: You know, I understand all that. Sometimes I just want to say, just do the right freaking thing.
14: Yeah, that's it, right? Yeah.
12: Don't worry about the consequences. Just do what's right.
14: And by the way, as we've discussed on this show many, many times, there is very little in this country that 80% of us agree with.
12: True.
14: And that's this voting act.
12: Yes.
14: People want this.
12: Well, not so much the voting act. They agree with photo ID to vote.
14: Well, it's just part of the voting act. Yes.
12: Yes.
14: Okay.
12: There you go.
18: Now, on with the countdown.
12: The Scott Robbins trifecta, top three of the day, up to number
18: two.
13: Number two, archaeologists discovered freeze-dried potatoes.
14: This is so weird. Archaeologists in Peru just recently uncovered a very unusual find, freeze-dried potatoes that date back centuries before the U.S. was even founded. The potatoes were found, I guess they were buried, and they were preserved. I saw the picture of them. They look like big flat potatoes.
12: Really?
14: Yeah, afterwards, the archaeologist had some tasty hash browns. Fired up the old grill and threw them on there.
12: No, they didn't.
14: No, they didn't.
18: And the countdown continues.
12: Scott Robbins, trifecta, top three of the day.
18: And finally,
14: would have been cool one. If they did.
13: Yeah. Number one, you can divorce your parents now, apparently.
14: Yeah, Assembly Bill 1967 is moving right now through the California legislature with barely a ripple of public attention or pushback. The bill, authored by LGBTQ rights activist turned assembly member Rich Zuber, would allow children of any age to initiate state dependency proceedings against their own parents.
12: Any age.
14: Any age.
12: Oh, my God.
14: The parents will not even know this has happened until the die is already cast. The bill is designed to make it easier for kids to escape parental authority and become wards of the state. It relies on the terms abuse as justification. Word, of course, which anyone's been paying any attention at all, means anything you disagree with. Essentially.
12: Well, what the bill is really about is making it easier to become victims of diddlers.
14: Yes.
12: That's what it's really about.
14: Yes. And they say you don't hear anything about this. No ripple effect, no pushback, no gigantic outrage. It's just going through.
12: That's insane.
14: So a 12-year-old kid can become a ward of the state, which, again, that's insane.
12: Yes. Yeah. And what is the provision you just have to say for any reason?
14: Any justification, yeah. But you can use abuse. Abuse is one of the big ones. They'll say, well, my parents abused me. Now, what does that mean? That means that, you know, they disciplined you.
12: They didn't let me on my smartphone 3 hours a day.
14: Exactly.
12: Yeah.
14: That's abuse. I can divorce my parents now.
12: That's...
14: You can hold that over their head.
12: Man, oh, man.
14: Holy smokes, man.
12: Did you ever run away from home, ever?
14: I never did, no.
12: David, no.
13: My brother did, but it's the old story. He made it to the stop sign down the street and then came back.
14: Yeah, my daughter.
12: Well, I at least made it a few blocks. I mean, I was around the town. It was a small town, but, you know.
14: My daughter was about four.
12: Yeah.
14: She decided she was going to leave. Mm. So we packed her bags and said, okay. And she walked out the door, went about 3 feet up the sidewalk and turned around and came back.
12: Yeah. Once I realized it was about eating time.
14: Yeah. Oops.
12: I'm like, what am I going to do now?
14: Time to go.
12: Yep. And that was all she wrote.
17: And there you have it.
12: Yes, the Scott Robbins trifecta, the top three of the day. There you go. Oh, man. There's a scam out there. People are losing, like, serious money. 80 grand, 100 grand. Targeting people that speak a different language. Nimrod's in the news and a news update coming up.

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15: All right, the Markley, Van Camp, and Robin show. 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
15: News update, David Van Camp.
16: Well, an MS Now reporter spotted Justice Clarence Thomas walking around the U.S. Capitol and wanted to know, hey, what are you meeting? Or who are you meeting here? He's like, I'm not going to tell you. And this is, I love the way he handles the press whenever they try to ambush him.
18: So what are you doing up here?
19: Oh, just walking.
18: No meetings in particular?
19: None that I'm going to tell you about.
18: Tomorrow's going to be a big day in the court, huh? Final day of decisions?
19: Oh, I guess so.
18: You want to give us a sneak peek of some of the decisions?
19: Nope.
18: But you can't tell us why you're up here today, who you're meeting with? Who are you meeting with, sir? Were you up here for any particular reason? No info on who you may have been meeting with? Anyone in House GOP leadership? That's who has offices in there. Any matters you were up here discussing?
15: Gosh.
16: And he's just chuckling the whole way out. Nope, not going to talk to you about anything.
15: Oh, gosh. Good for him.
17: Yeah. Annoying. It's so annoying.
15: Yeah, it's very much annoying.
17: Yeah.
15: No doubt about that. Okay, a couple other things. There are a couple clips we don't have time for. We'll have to get to them tomorrow. One thing that is funny to watch all this stuff with the Democrats and the Democratic Socialists. There's one guy that's saying, you can't let the party devolve into this. It's your old buddy James Carville, that nut.
17: Yeah.
15: He's,
17: I heard him say that, yeah.
15: Very much so.
17: Yeah.
15: Like, you can't do this.
17: He's not having it.
15: No.
16: It's happening, old man. Sorry.
17: I was going to say, that ship sailed, your relevant ship.
15: Yeah.
17: Yeah, it doesn't matter what you think anymore.
15: So, and as far as Iran goes, we have like a ceasefire again. I know that there were, you know, attacks back and forth over the weekend where the ceasefire was in jeopardy, which is a head-scratcher in and of itself.
16: Yeah, it sort of seems like if you're blowing up boats in the Strait of Hormuz, yeah, the ceasefire's over.
17: Yeah, it's
15: but
17: over.
15: No, it's just in jeopardy, see? And now, the latest ceasefire, stocks are higher. Oil prices went down. So here we go.
17: Man, it gives me whiplash.
15: I know. It just seems to kind of go back and forth, and here we go. All right, we got to get the Nimrods. Roll it out.
14: Are you ready?
20: One, two, three.
15: No, Nimrod.
14: When the going gets tough.
21: Damn it, this is too hard.
14: The dumb get dumber.
22: All right, Dan.
14: It's Nimrods in the News on the Markley, Van Camp, and Robbins show.
21: I love the poorly educated.
15: All right. Nimrod's the News. Watch out for this one. It's a health insurance scam. It's stealing $80,000 from people. This is in Redmond, Washington, where apparently people are calling people that can speak Chinese. That's what the department there has said.
17: Mm-hmm.
15: So what happens, the first scam, you get a phone call from a person claiming to be a representative of UnitedHealthcare. Said there was a problem with the insurance plan and the personal information had been compromised. So then these people are transferred to another person who speaks Chinese. All right?
1: And then the victim is contacted on Zoom by somebody dressed as a police officer, and they said, there's a warrant out for your arrest. The only way to resolve this is to wire the money to China.
17: No, I see. Hey.
1: Yeah. And it, apparently it's working. To the tune of 80 grand.
17: Wow.
1: And that's Nimrod's in the news.
20: Here she comes.
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30: From ABC News, I'm Mike Zabuski. The death toll in Venezuela has risen. Officials now saying more than 1,700 people have been killed after last week's devastating back-to-back earthquakes. As rescue and relief efforts there continue, ABC's James Longman reports the country is still being shaken by aftershocks.
31: When the aftershock hit, everyone just went running down this street to get away. We're being moved away from here because obviously we're still surrounded by tall buildings. Now, over this weekend, 33 people were miraculously found inside the rubble. That is spreading a sense of hope in Venezuela that other people could be found, but right now there are still 47,000 names on missing lists.
30: Some major rulings out of the Supreme Court this morning. In one decision, justices decided a president does have the power to hire and fire officials at independent government agencies, a move that significantly expands presidential power. In a separate case, the court upheld a Mississippi law that allows elections officials a grace period when tabulating mail-in ballots.
32: This was a decision based largely on federal law, where Justice Barrett saying that federal law says nothing about late arriving ballots or the counting thereof. Therefore, states have the ability to set their own policies. And that means those policies now basically will stay in place both for the midterms and likely beyond.
30: And the court rejected President Trump's attempt to overturn a defamation case against him won by E. Jean Carroll, ABC's Stephen Portnoy.
33: The high court didn't explain its decision. It simply issued an order denying President Trump's appeal of the $5 million defamation award a federal court issued to writer E. Jean Carroll in 2022. That stemming from what Trump said about an earlier case Carroll brought in which Trump was found liable for sexual assault. The president denies he committed any offense, but the high court's ruling means the defamation judgment stands, and he will have to pay.
30: And six people are dead in Germany after a shooting at a youth welfare facility. You're listening to ABC News.
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30: Former NBA players Malik Beasley and Ed Davis are facing federal charges pertaining to an illegal gambling operation. Prosecutors allege the players threw certain games in an effort to rake in money on online betting sites. More from ABC's Peter Haralambos.
0: Prosecutors allege that these men basically took a professional sports league and turned it into a criminal gambling operation. Specifically, Beasley and Davis got to know each other when they were playing for the Timberwolves. When Beasley went over to the Bucks, the prosecutors allege that he basically planned to overperform or underperform in certain metrics, and he passed that information over to Davis, who then shared that with folks who would place bets through either online sportsbooks or traditional gambling operations.
30: Former NFL running back Chris Johnson tells ABC News he's been diagnosed with an aggressive form of ALS. He spoke with ABC's Michael Strahan through a speech generator.
2: I know you, Chris, from just the incredible athlete that you are. How do you process it?
3: Honestly, I don't know if you ever fully process it. At first you're in shock, then you realize you have two choices. You can give up or you can fight. I chose to fight.
30: Johnson is on a regimen of experimental treatments. And funeral services for Clive Davis taking place in New York City today. The legendary music producer is credited with discovering music greats like Janis Joplin, Barry Manilow, and Alicia Keys. He passed away earlier this month at 94. I'm Mike Debusky, ABC News.
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11: I'll be a team player especially in politics. If I can get my goals across the finish line, then I'll be a team player for a little bit. But otherwise, I'm Han Solo, and I will shoot first. I'm not asking for the world. I'm not asking for a Ferrari. It's just some situational immortality in a miniature ranch, or a fitted sheet folding robot, a yarn spinner, and a Hogwarts castle. Very simple.
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1: Some breaking news. U.S. Supreme Court, a decision is now in on a challenge led by Republicans to late arriving ballots in elections. Shannon Bream has the ruling. She's got the news and the headline now from the U.S. Supreme Court. Shannon.
10: All right, guys, this is not a win for Republicans who were challenging this. Mississippi has a state law which allows ballots to be counted, mail-in ballots, after Election Day. If they come in, they're postmarked and meet the state requirements. But it is a 5-4 loss for Republicans. And an interesting cobbling together of who wrote on this. Justice Barrett wrote the opinion. Justice Roberts joined her along with Justices Sotomayor, Kagan, and Jackson. So those five stuck together on this. The dissent comes from Justice Alito. Thomas Gorsuch and Kavanaugh join him. And essentially what the majority said is that these federal statutes setting Election Day don't prescribe or they don't stand in conflict with states that want to say, OK, we have a procedure to count ballots after Election Day. Justice Alito, writing for the dissent, says today's decision is inconsistent with the terms of the Election Day statutes, contemporary election law principles, 2 centuries of historical practice, and the case law on the question presented. So if you're a state out there that counts ballots after Election Day based on your state law, that state law will stand. We wait on more opinions now.
11: It's SCOTUS season, so we have a number of decisions to unpack, and a lot of it has to, I mean, we've got voting, we've got immigration, and some of the decisions are, I mean, Kane and I were just kind of having words. I'm surprised that some of them are this close. It's pretty stunning. So we're gonna unpack that. That was some of the analysis that you heard. Welcome to the show. Dana Lash here with you. We're gonna get you set up for, well, it's 4th of July Eve, kind of. Independence Day Eve. We're getting close. Well, I mean, half of you are drunk by the poll. Let's be honest. No, you know they are. The moment that you start seeing cable news hosts out, you're like, people are drunk by the pool. That's just what it is. This is how it works. So welcome to the show. The Supreme Court, I mean, we still have some decisions still, and I'll also touch on to that, because we still have some of those. This is a very busy SCOTUS season. And I prayers for the little reporters that have to run all the way because they can't have any kind of audio capability in there. So they literally have to run all the way around the Supreme Court in 100-degree super humidity temperature, which is, I feel so bad for those people. So the immigration policy, the birthright citizenship, I mean, we've got all kinds of opinions that they've been handing down from this term. And so there's, I mean, this is, you know, you got transgender athlete bans, campaign finance, you got, what am I missing? I mean, there's a lot of stuff. So the SCOTUS also is determining, I mean, because we've got a couple of things left to determine, including transgender bias and birthright citizenship, right? And then, of course, there was, let me pull some of this other, let me get my notes up. They also, with some of this other stuff that we have as it pertains to voting, I'm surprised, that and the Federal Reserve. These are two that I'm like, what? So the mail-in ballots, let's start there, because that's one that I know everybody has been following, I think maybe closer than some of these other decisions. So the court ruled 5-4 to allow state voting laws to permit the counting of mail-in ballots. Now, I don't understand this decision. Now, a lot of this stuff just passed down this morning. So yours truly, I'm only going to offer what I can at the moment. We just don't have the capacity to go through all these decisions right before air. I'll have more of this, you know, tomorrow. And what I'll end up doing is probably writing something up quickly over at Chapter and Verse, over at Substack, so you have a little bit of an idea once I have, once I'm off air and I'm able to analyze it more. But what we understand is that it's, 5-4 decision, which I'm trying to wrap my head around, because I actually wasn't anticipating that. So they're allowing the state voting laws that allow the inclusion of these mail-in ballots to continue. Now, my confusion comes from the understanding of federal legislation and how going by federal legislation with this is not a compromise of states' rights, which I feel like the people who were arguing for the mail-in ballots, I feel like they were the ones that were really trying to push that. And so all of these, they can arrive after Election Day. Now, the caveat that's supposed to be the comforting factor for you is that they just have to be postmarked in time, right? They have to be postmarked as being, I think, by or before Election Day. Well, that's kind of a problem because you're still, I mean, there's, I just don't see the there, if you, your lack of planning and getting your stuff on time is not, does not constitute an emergency on our part. And I mean, this really just shocks me. So they can still be included. Now, I also hear, and I understand, and I actually don't disagree with it. If they're going to sit here and allow mail-in ballots, then I think Republicans need to game the hell out of this system to the point where Democrats don't want it anymore. And that's, I mean, now I will say that's something that Amy Coney Barrett has suggested. And Ron DeSantis, she had made mention of that once before, and like an aside in a speech. Governor Ron DeSantis really pushed that. He actually got some criticism from some Republicans because he was saying, well, if that's what we're going to do, then let's just go ahead and stuff the things. I'm all for that. So they ruled 5-4. States can count all the mail-in stuff, absentee. If it arrives after Election Day, it has to be, the post stamp has to be on Election Day or before Election Day. Now, this was a suit that was brought forward by the RNC, and Justice Barrett, Amy Coney Barrett, wrote the majority decision, and the SCOTUS held that the Federal Election Day statutes regulate when voters must make their choice, but not when ballots must be received. Now, that's the big thing to focus on, because that's it. That sounds like that was the ultimate deciding factor in all of this. Not when, now, they, because the Constitution allows for states to deter, to run their own elections. But this is where I have questions, and I think maybe because of those questions, I don't know, or maybe because my objections are valid, I disagree in terms of the receipt of said ballots. Because if we're looking at running elections and states can run their elections, we have to have an agreement amongst all of the states as to when is the cutoff date for these ballots, right? When is the cutoff date for those ballots? And we talked about this with the J6 stuff, because I always said I think it was really stupid and myopic for anyone, either on the right or left, to sit here and act like J6 was about overthrowing the government. That was a narrative. I think that was a psyop that was floated to confuse people out of the natural checks and balances of the citizenry. Because the objection, and this dovetails into it, wasn't, they weren't disputing the results of the election. What they were disputing was the integrity of the ballot. Because remember, coming off the heels of COVID, you had a number of states that used executive authority, which was only supposed to be a temporary grant. And they were using, by executive authority, I mean the governors in their state, they were bypassing their state constitutions to reduce ballot integrity by removing things like signature verification and allowing mail-in ballots after certain deadlines, even allowing the absence of postmark on certain envelopes so long as they were deposited in a box that could be collected by Election Day. So there were a lot of questions that a lot of people had, and they said, look, before we include these vote totals, we want to verify these ballots. And I think that's a perfectly reasonable question to ask. For instance, look at California. Imagine the insanity with the mayoral race in Los Angeles. Imagine that on a national scale as it relates to congressional or presidential. Now, imagine in Texas or Oklahoma or Missouri or Florida or wherever you are. Imagine that your state did its job and you got your ballots in, your ballots counted, and you went red. But now let's argue that all of your votes and your choices now are set to be canceled by an inordinate amount of votes for blue coming from, let's say, California. And California, with the absence of ballot integrity, signature matching, postmark, all of the things that they have done to erode protection of the vote, now threatens your vote. Now you understand why people were objecting during J6. because they were arguing, and they had every right to argue this. Pennsylvania and Georgia particularly had completely whittled down their ballot integrity to a questionable level. If you had brought that as an evidentiary standard in the courtroom, it would have been tossed out. There were literally ballot boxes that were being stuffed without ballots that had no postmarks. And there were arguments about whether or not to include them. Now, it becomes a national issue, and I feel goes beyond that of state regulation, when it threatens to cancel out your vote, where you did your due duty as a citizen, and you made sure that ballot protections were in place. So other states, they're allowed to remove their ballot protections, and you're just supposed to take their word for it? Do you take New York's word for it? Do you take California's word for it? This is not a failure of the system. This is how we are doing it is how the system is to work. So I have serious questions. I'm stunned by this. I mean, this was, and by the way, the New York Times, let me pull this up. The New York Times acted like they didn't think that this was going to go well. They thought they were going to lose this case. This was a piece that they had written. This was just a couple of weeks ago, or a couple of months ago. They thought this was a done deal. And it wasn't, clearly. 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

0: We need that more than ever, gotta say. Also, let's see, a strong summer box office could mean Hollywood's first $10 billion year since the pandemic. But how much of this is from Hollywood movies and how much of it is from the YouTube creators? That's one of the things I noticed that really wasn't explored. They looked at Toy Story 5, which I didn't think a lot of people went to see Toy Story 5, did they?
1: I don't know, it wasn't
0: bad. I didn't read a lot about that. I've not gone to see any of these movies because all of it looks like so they say The Backrooms. That's the one they said that. So it's Devil Wears Prada, Obsession, and The Backrooms. So The Backrooms, that was a YouTube thing. That has nothing to do with Hollywood Studios. So they're losing it. They're losing it. I would go see The Backrooms, but I wouldn't go see any of that other stuff. Airlines are installing new luxury seats, but nobody's allowed to sit in them because they haven't yet been certified by aviation authorities. So when they launch their inaugural flight with the seats in September, they're going to be empty because nobody's allowed to sit in them, per the Wall Street Journal, one of the dumbest things ever. And this is something, it's a Dutch airline, KLM. So they've got 34 live flat seats equipped with, so basically it's like a pod. So they have privacy doors, the whole nine yards. And nobody's going to be able to sit in them because bureaucracy. We love bureaucracy. Yay. No, I think so. A plane carrying skydivers crashed in France. This is after one crashed in Missouri, where you had 9 people on board. This was 11. 11 people on board. This was a tragedy. It happened on Sunday when a German registered plane found a spot of difficulty and it came down 11 people. By the way, 5 of the people that were in the crash were nurses from the local area that were going skydiving for the first time. That's awful. That's a horrible story. I could not be prevailed upon to skydive, I think. Especially after watching that lady with the bungee cord, and there was no cord. I still can't get over that. NASA is going to launch a daring rescue to save an aging telescope from falling to Earth. This sounds like a job for Bruce Willis and Aerosmith. $30 million. You guys are, tell me that you guys know that reference. Steve, you know that reference, right? No, he doesn't. Oh, my gosh. You're right, it's Armageddon. So that was when Ben Affleck was dating Bruce Willis's daughter, Liv Tyler, and Steve Tyler, Liv Tyler's real dad. Aerosmith, they sang the whole theme song for it, and they had to shoot up, yeet themselves into space on a rocket to go, like, blow apart and drill apart this asteroid. And only Bruce Willis's crew were able to do it out of all of Earth. So that's the plot. It's a true story. Anyway, $30 million salvage operation underway. They're launching a robotic lifesaver. They don't want it to fall to the, they don't want China to get it either. Interesting. I don't think China would ever be able to actually get it, but we'll see. We have a lot more coming up. We're breaking down the SCOTUS stuff. We have Islamism. We have a lot. So don't miss anything. 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
5: ABC News, I'm Mike Dubosky. As relief efforts continue in Venezuela,

0: Officials there are now updating the death toll from last week's earthquakes to 1,719. Among them, at least three Americans, a U.S. official tells ABC. This morning, the Supreme Court issued a major ruling that allows the president to hire and fire officials at independent agencies like the FCC, greatly expanding presidential power.
1: They were designed to be independent, protected from presidential interference. But what Chief Justice John Roberts said today in this opinion is that the president does have the power under the Constitution to stick his fingers in there and design those agencies as he wants.
0: ABC's Devin Dwyer and Speaker Mike Johnson has now sent that bipartisan housing bill to the president's desk, according to a source familiar. This kicks off the 10-day clock for Trump to sign or veto the bill. Otherwise, it becomes law without his signature. This is ABC News.
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11: Happy Monday, ladies and gentlemen. Yours truly here to get the week started off right. And I'm trying to figure out red, white, and blue stuff for Wednesday as we get rolling to America's birthday because, you know, you got to wear your red, white, and blue. And we're going to talk about celebrations, America's 250, what y'all are doing, all that good stuff here coming up. But we've been breaking down the SCOTUS stuff, and we're going to go back to that also and get into all of that because there's a lot to touch on. But I have a million. I have so much stuff for you guys because why does everything happen over the weekend? So, like, we're apparently also back. How do I put this? We are, I guess, back in the memorandum of understanding, sort of, for Iran, right just in time for the week. So it doesn't affect the markets. That's kind of what it feels like. I mean, at least that's what I wrote down on the rundown, because that's what it feels like. It just feels, I mean, we're going, we were firing rockets off. We were all firing at each other. And then everything was going sideways come Friday evening after the markets closed. And then now all of a sudden, no, we're back in. It's all good again. I'm a little confused. Kane, I'm confused. Maybe I'm missing something. I don't think I am. Nope. I could be, right? Also, over the weekend, and this was interesting, I don't know if you saw this. I had tweeted about it. Lebanon is, they would like to speak up for themselves. You know, they're kind of tired about, they're tired of having everybody else speak for them, whether it's Iran, whether it's, you know, members of Podcastistan, whomever it is, they're tired of everybody speaking for them. And they've had their own president come out. They've had their own members of government come out repeatedly, and especially when it was announced that we've launched into this another peace agreement. Well, we've brokered another peace agreement. Lebanese President Joseph Announ says the framework agreement that they signed with Israel was the first step towards restoring Lebanon's sovereignty after the war between Israel and Hezbollah. Now, this is one of the things that Joseph Announ says, and the way that he refers to it is that it is between Hezbollah and Israel, because everyone else, what the Western media, which is led by Iran propagandists, and we're going to talk about this, you guys, sidebar, I don't think people appreciate the extent to which Iran and Qatar have infiltrated the government, our government, and politics. I really don't think people appreciate this. It is a serious thing, and it's actually something I think we should have hearings on. But the Lebanese president says that this is another brokered agreement led by that United States facilitated to try to assist Lebanon in restricting Hezbollah. Remember, I've told you that Lebanese government hates Hezbollah, hates them. They recognize them as the terror entity that they are. And so they're speaking out. Why is it that the Western media ignores them? Because they would rather placate Iran. It's the wildest thing. When the Lebanese president announced this over the weekend, all of the leftists and podcastistanis were displeased. Lebanon wants to take their country back, and Hezbollah and all of the terrorist simps want to remain in charge. These people that argue this stuff, particularly when it comes to Hezbollah and Israel, and they always omit Hezbollah, and they say Lebanon instead. These people are not anti-war. These people are just on Hezbollah's side. They're anti other people being able to return fire against Hezbollah. That's the whole point of it. And so this was a positive step. This was a good step. Now, what happened the last time that the United States was leading when they tried to broker any kind of peace between Hezbollah and Israel? That was back in April. Hezbollah immediately violated that ceasefire. Immediately. Are we going to be back lobbing rockets again over the weekend? I'm curious. I think we all would like to know. It feels like this is a rinse and repeat type thing. It's been a back and forth the entire time. You had Iran that attacked Bahrain, Kuwait, and there was craziness in Iraq. This has been some maritime drama. We had additional, this was on June 27th, so this was just on Friday when we had other CENTCOM release that we conducted additional strikes against multiple targets. And this was in response, and we talked about this, the Iranian attack on one of our, on another vessel in the Strait under our protection. Iran chose to not honor the ceasefire, and they launched a one-way drone attack, and it hit a vessel. And I think that was, it was a Panama flag tanker, and it was exiting. It had two, more than two barrels of crude oil. Now, the commercial traffic is still happening. Vessels are still going back and forth in between. So all of this, obviously, the president wasn't pleased. He had said the, quote, United States aircraft struck Iranian missiles and drone storage location radar sites for violating the ceasefire again. It's very possible they'll never learn. And there may come to a point, he says, when we're no longer able to be reasonable and be forced to militarily complete the job that we very successfully started. The Lebanese government went along the road. This is how bad it's how much they're fighting in their own government. They went along the roads in their airport in Beirut, and they took down all of the pro Iranian regime signs that were that had their Khamenei and then the dead Khamenei and then the Khamenei Jr. You don't remember which one he is? He's the burnt one that's one-legged and gay. Maybe dead. I think the jury's out on that one. Kane might be kind of dead. Yeah.
12: Probably is.
11: Yeah. So they took down all those signs because on the road to Beirut, they just had like billboard after billboard of the mullahs, right? So the Lebanese government went and took all of those down. They're hardcore about this. They've released statements, they've had videos, they've given interviews, the whole nine yards. But what's crazy is that there is like a new alliance really that has formed as a result of this in the Middle East, and it's between the Lebanese government and the Israeli government. You're not hearing a lot about this because all of the people that are promoting the Iranian propaganda, and I cannot tell you guys how deeply infiltrated the Western media is. And I'm not talking about the traditional legacy media. I'm also talking about the mainstream media that you know on in podcasts and that. They don't want to tell you that Israel and Lebanon have basically an alliance at this point. And that actually could be a game changer in this area. And the United States has been helping to facilitate that alliance. And the Lebanese government, they absolutely don't want Hezbollah involved. You know, the other thing, too, I was seeing over the weekend. Let me pull this up because I had this in my, I think I tweeted about this. I saw this New Yorker piece that was going around to this extent, and it was about Lebanon and getting into Israel and how Israel, like the New Yorker had a story. It said Israel's ban on quote-unquote Palestinian, made-up word, workers, Gazan workers, has left families hungry and parents unable to pay for their children's school fees. And the ban is being justified in the name of security and shows no signs of abating. You mean there might be legitimate concerns about people coming from Gaza? You know, Gaza, where not a single citizen that was keeping hostages after October 7th volunteered their location. And there were actual just citizens working with Hamas, the government they overwhelmingly elected, and also still leads in the polls and is more popular than Fatah. That one? That area? By the way, the Arab League resolution, this was done in, this was a resolution 1547 passed in 1959. Member states were cautioned about granting naturalized citizenship to Gazan refugees. Now, why is it that they just say that Israel does this? Do you realize this is the exact same status quo in Lebanon and Syria and in Egypt for Gazan workers? Oh, and in Jordan, Syria, Lebanon, Jordan, Egypt. I haven't even looked at UAE or Bahrain, but I pretty much wager that it's similar. So you're telling me that all of these other nations do the same thing, but the New Yorker only just did a story on Israel? Yes, I am telling you that. The New Yorker omitted any mention in their piece of any of these other countries and all of the restrictions and prohibitions they have on Gazan workers. They ignored all of them because they wanted to focus on just the Jews. That's what the New Yorker did. And that's fact, by the way. All of those other nations have those exact same restrictions in place for good reason. If you ask any of those other countries to absorb Gazan refugees, the answer is a big fat no. And it's, and in Egypt, it's a no with razor wire at the border. I wonder why that is. I wonder why the New Yorker didn't include any of that information in the piece that they wrote about when they were talking about the prohibition of Gazan workers in other nations. Again, because there's no Jews in those other countries. Huh. So it seems like it's just because they wanted to do a hit piece on the Jews. Seems like that, doesn't it? I mean, I think if you're going to make an opinion on something, if you're going to form an opinion on an issue, and I like, you know, for us on the right, or that look at us ourselves as being on the American right, then wouldn't you want to make sure that you are basing your decision on a fact and that you're not basing your decision on propaganda? I mean, I value intellectual honesty and integrity, not just as a Christian, but as a patriot. So I would imagine that others value those virtues similarly, and that they also are really all about intellectual honesty. And so they would want to make their, they would want to also base their decisions on something similar. I mean, the New Yorker wrote this and did not say a single thing about any of those other nations. Also, they didn't share, you know what else they didn't do? They didn't talk about what happened in all of those other nations where they allowed Gazan refugees and workers in. In Lebanon, you got Hezbollah. That's what happened. It was such a destabilizing factor that they put the lockdown and they wouldn't allow any more refugees in. Jordan saw it and was like, nah, we don't want that. Egypt was like, nope, we're not going to do it either. Hmm. Interesting. But the New Yorker didn't write about any of that. I wonder why. We have a lot more on the way. And by the way, watch how many people in Pakistan repeat that story as gospel truth without telling you any of the stuff that I just told you. It'll be every single one of them. We have more on the way as we roll towards Days of These United States, our partners over at Relief Factor. 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
25: That hat is way too big for that.
24: When they say James is a gay tofu eating vegan, we're all gay tofu eating vegans.
25: No, that's not true. That's absolutely not true.
24: And when they say James is going to hell,
25: yeah, because he is.
24: We'll say we're all going to hell.
11: What soundbite is this?
0: This cut 20.
11: Oh, my gosh. Yeah. So, Texas Democrats, and we're going to talk about Ma'am Donnie Barron, false witness, over the weekend. Texas Democrats are having a real one. First off, can we just... the hat, you're supposed to wear the hat. The hat is not supposed to wear you. I feel like I'm watching a child play dress up. Because that brim on his hat extended out to the like the length of his shoulders or width of his shoulders. I'm not wrong, right?
1: If it wasn't for his ears, his eyes would have been covered.
11: That hat is, I mean, that's like one third of his body. It's like how babies' heads are a third of them. That dude's hat is a third of his hat. He's legit all hat and no cattle or brains. Tallarico is all those things. I mean, well, maybe the gay part. I don't know. I feel like that lady's a beard. You guys know what that means? Does our audience know what a beard means?
0: I think so.
11: That's like, so a gay dude that has a chick hanging around him to give the impression that they're dating so that people don't realize that he's gay. And I don't even know why that's still a thing in Hollywood, for crying out loud. I don't think that that's been a thing since the 60s, quite honestly, but I think they just do it because it's a status signal. But, oh, and they had a sign language interpreter. Did you catch what it was when they were saying gay and vegan eating and vegan and tofu eating? Because I make it a habit to learn those different colorful phrases in various languages and collect it for my own purposes. So I'm just, that's what they, that's like, no. Is there anyone sitting in the audience that went, I'm not actually a gay tofu eating vegan?
0: None of those things.
11: I'm none of those things. Tallarico puts himself out there because he's an insufferable little weasel. That's why. And we're going to have an example of what he did over the weekend, what him and his people did. They lied to people absolutely outright. What blows the mind is that it's so easy to go out and get videos of things that were said. And then you can look at the claim that people are making and say, no, that actually didn't happen. Like whenever Tucker Carlson speaks, you can go back and look at all of the stuff he said that he claims he didn't say, which we'll also talk about coming up. We're going to dive into all of that. We also have a number of things. Let me just roll down the list. We're going to get into Islamism. We're going to get into overheating Europeans. Do you know that there are more Europeans that die from heat exhaustion and heat stroke than Americans from homicides committed with illegally possessed guns in the United States? That's not a joke. I could not believe that 13% of the French, for instance, have AC. Where it's 95% of the United States. And they want to act like we're the ones driving climate change while ignoring China and India. I don't think so. We're going to dive into all of that as well. The latest with the SCOTUS rulings, Elon Musk and aid, all of that. Stay with us.
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26: From ABC News, I'm Mike Dubusky. President Trump weighing in on this morning's latest decisions from the Supreme Court. Among those, a major expansion of presidential powers, with the court finding presidents can hire and fire officials at independent agencies like the FAA and the FTC.
27: I don't think so. It gives me the right, and not me, it gives a president
3: the right to do what the president should have the right to do. And it's very interesting. It's a big ruling. It's been going on for almost 100 years.
26: The Supreme Court also handed a defeat to the president, upholding a Mississippi law that gives people a grace period to have their mail-in votes counted. More from ABC's Devin Dwyer.
7: This was a decision based largely on federal law, where Justice Barrett saying that federal law says nothing about late arriving ballots or the counting thereof. Therefore, states have the ability to set their own policies. And that means those policies now basically will stay in place both for the midterms and likely beyond.
26: The housing bill, which passed through the House and the Senate with bipartisan support, is now on its way to the president's desk. It's unclear whether the president will sign the measure, though. He's got 10 days to either sign it or veto it. Otherwise, the bill becomes law without his signature. We now have a trial date for the federal case against Luigi Mangione. January 5th is when jury selection is now slated to begin. ABC News legal contributor Brian Buckmeyer says it'll come after the state case against the accused UnitedHealthcare CEO killer goes to trial in September.
8: We saw in the state case as well that they brought up the issue of a psychiatric defense. That's going to play a big part in this, even though the fact they pulled it away in the state case, because I think it's going to impact the potential jurors who are going to look at this case. And I think that's what comes down to being the biggest part of this case. Who's going to sit in that jury box to decide the fate of Luigi Mangione?
26: And officials in Venezuela have raised the death toll from last week's earthquakes. It now tops 1,700, more than 600 aftershocks have rocked the country as well. 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
26: The FAA's stack of reports involving drones around commercial aircrafts got a little bigger this morning, but this time, says ABC's Jim Ryan, it wasn't a near miss, but an actual hit.
27: JetBlue Flight 948 from Las Vegas was near the end of a five-hour trip and about 12 miles away from landing at New York's Kennedy Airport when the crew radioed the tower.
28: We collided with a drone back there in the turn.
29: You said you collided?
28: Yep, it hit us. Right above the cockpit.
27: 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The Airbus A321 landed without incident. Flying a drone above 400 feet without a waiver can bring a heavy fine or jail time. Flight 948 was at 3,000 feet. Jim Ryan, ABC News.
26: It's set to be a scorcher for much in the next few days in the eastern half of the country.
30: Heat alerts have been issued for more than 100 million Americans from Kansas to Massachusetts. But as the U.S. heats up, Western Europe is cooling down after a week of record-breaking heat. Officials in France saying at least 1,000 deaths were reported during one of the worst heat waves on record. Lionel Moyes, ABC News, New York.
26: Meanwhile, across nine western states, there are 37 large wildfires burning. The worst of it is concentrated in Utah, where the Cottonwood Fire has churned through nearly 95,000 acres so far. That fire is 0% contained. Over the weekend, three firefighters were killed while battling a blaze in Colorado. I'm Mike Dubusky, ABC News.

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7: I'll be a team player when, especially in politics, if I can get my goals across the finish line, then I'll be a team player for a little bit. 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
1: I mean, it's all that I asked for. That's all that I, like, wanted. That was it. Welcome back to the program. Dana Lash with you, going through some of these Supreme Court decisions. We're going to have some pieces coming up at Substack, Chapter and Verse. Lorraine and I have divided up everything. Because, you know, when stuff rolls out this in the morning, you're rushing to consume as much of it as you can for air. And all I will say is this, and I was talking to a friend of mine on break who's an attorney, and he was saying, I don't know if I look at the ballot thing as being that huge of an issue. But, and Lorraine brought up a good point, and then Kane brought this up too. What did you say about the post? But just so you guys know, what SCOTUS was saying is that mail-in ballots, if they are postmarked by on or before Election Day, can still be included. But there have been suits, though, over postmarks that have been fraudulently applied after. And what, and you brought this up during break, Kane.
2: Yeah, I think a lot of us have worked at companies that have those postmark stamp machines, right, where you just run the envelope through and it just prints the postage the way it's supposed to look on the outside of the envelope. And it is the day that it is of that day. So let's say you have a postmark machine and it's either Election Day or before Election Day, and you run a bunch of empty envelopes into this postmark machine. Now you have envelopes that are postmarked either the day of or before Election Day that you can handily stuff after Election Day. That's my issue.
1: I think that makes all the sense in the world. I mean, if Democrats are okay with it, then let's just let me do what I want then. I will handle the processing of those ballots.
3: Sure.
1: You can trust me. Yeah, put me in that position. I would love it. I'll be so good. Oh, I'll be lovey-dovey. I'll be so good. Just saying. This is why nobody would ever vote for me.
3: Trust me, bro.
1: Yeah, I will absolutely abuse the system to whatever nefarious end that I think is appropriate. Completely. Telling everybody this right now. I will cheat your socks off, right? And I've never wanted to be in elected office. People ask, and I kind of laugh. It will never happen. I would rather pull my eyes out through my backside. It's never going to happen. I would rather pull my endocrine system out of my nasal cavity. It's just not going to happen. But if I was forced to, I would cheat so bad. I would stuff ballots for Republicans. I would cheat so bad that the level of cheating would take years to unravel. Like, Democrats think that they would cheat. You guys don't even know what I would do. I would cheat in every state. I would game the system. It would be like a full-on enterprise completely. And then I would jail everyone who objected. I'm just saying. I mean, I love my country because I'm not an elected official. Don't know if I would feel the same if I were. And I don't think I could represent anybody that would be dumb enough to vote for me. I mean, I'm not joking. I would engage in so much fraud, and I would punish my enemies abusing the system completely. I am a John Adams nightmare. Never. I could never. But I'm honest about it. Democrats are like, oh, no. That's the difference between, like, people like me and Democrats. We're honest. You know, we're honest about it. So this, my friend was saying, I don't know if that's that big of a deal. I tend to think it is because of the point that you just made, Kane, in previous legal fights over questionable postmarked ballots. And there have been a number of issues, especially in 2020. There were so many fights over that because you can't, especially if you have people that are in these positions of power that are overseeing this process and they themselves are compromised ethically or legally, both usually. We got questions about it, right? I would say, well, we can have postmark as long as only Republicans are in charge of it. Yeah. So you know what this means? We're gonna have to get involved in this. Now, Lorraine, who is going to be writing a piece up about this over at Substack, I think what they did is so SCOTUS was basically intimating that they were not asked about specifically the legality of mail-in voting, only whether or not they could include the ballots that were postmarked by or before. So they are setting it up like that's a separate issue that someone would need to bring a case forward about. So that would be another years-long process, because that's what this has been since, you know, 2020. This has been a huge years-long process. So that would have to be a separate case to be brought forward. Now, some of the other stuff that we've been looking at as well with all of this, you've got a number of rulings here. Let me pull this up. I got so many notes. You'll have to forgive me because it gets a little chaotic right before the show when this stuff drops, but I want to make sure that we cover it as much as possible. So you also have the Federal Reserve takeover plan. SCOTUS has blocked POTUS on this federal takeover plan. And the Reserve, so this had to do with the firing of Lisa Cook, who was the governor of the Federal Reserve Board. And POTUS has been trying to kind of rein in central bank. It was another 5-4 ruling. You had Roberts and Kavanaugh that joined Sotomayor, Kagan, and Ketanji Brown Jackson, who, sidebar, I think is the dumbest justice that has ever been on the Supreme Court, and I think it's disgraceful. She is a disgrace. I will not say that about Sotomayor and Kagan because I disagree with them immensely, but they at least, even though I think that they're wrong because I question the virtue of their intellectual mooring, they are not idiots. I really think Ketanji Brown Jackson is an idiot. I do not think that she's an intelligent person. So he's been the first person in the literal history of the Federal Reserve to attempt to fire a sitting governor of the board. And they're supposed to be shielded from being fired without cause. So it allows them to, kind of like similar to SCOTUS, to operate without that outside pressure, anybody exerting pressure on them. She hasn't had any charges brought to her. He tried to do this last August. She was accused by the housing czar of mortgage fraud, right? And the SCOTUS was kind of signaling already during oral arguments earlier this year. Trump's attorney, John Sauer, when he was making the argument before SCOTUS, the questions that they were asking, according to SCOTUS blog and some others, were giving the impression that he was not petition, his case to fire this governor of this board was not going to be met warmly or was not going to be well received by SCOTUS. They were picking apart his arguments too much in the oral arguments earlier this year. And so a lot of people, this was sort of expected, this ruling, just keeping in line with what they were arguing. They were grilling the administration about his ability to fire her without notice and apparently without her ability to contest her removal, which is something that apparently they're allowed to do. That Justice Brett Kavanaugh, his main argument was that Trump removing her so quickly, so abruptly was the word that was used, that was going to eliminate the allowance for judicial review, right? And any kind of remedy if she wanted to challenge the manner or the basis for which she was removed. So that was more, to me, it sounds like this was procedural, not so much can he do it, but did he do it properly? You know, that's what I was really getting from this. That was a blow to him. So she gets to stay in her role. And the Alito said that the allegations, he said, quote, no court has ever explored these facts, because they were talking about the merit of the case. And Kavanaugh was saying that the president alone, you know, this is a low bar for cause for firing and one that the president alone determines. He says, quote, that would weaken, if not shatter, the independence of the Federal Reserve that we just discussed. Alito responded, no court has ever explored those facts. Well, he was talking about specifically the allegations against Cook. And he said, quote, that it was a very hurried manner. And that was about as harsh as Alito got. So it sounds as though it wasn't so much whether he could, but it was about the process, the manner in which he did it, and their decision to keep her. They're going to review the case. Now, she's staying in place while they review the case. So they did allow him to fire Rebecca Slaughter. So that was a 6-3 ruling, and they allowed that to be greenlit. Now, that overturns precedent. And some people were saying, well, that puts us, you know, the president can clean house every 4 years and that destroys our independent civil service. But isn't that, I mean, Article 2, though, the president has the ability to do that. I mean, if we're going to get bogged down in procedural, that's fine. That just means that he just brings a more airtight just cause. But especially for something incredibly egregious. I mean, if she's committing fraud, I would say that that's egregious enough that it's a pretty, have your judicial review, but a judicial review should not be drawn out, and the process would not allow for that unless it's highly politicized by Democrats later. So I don't know if I consider that. I'm not really too plagued about that. Not so much. We're going to have more of these SCOTUS decisions here coming up. I wanted to get to a couple of other things as well. Let me get into let's get into this situation of Musk and aid. This was another situation that was going around over the weekend because of a lot of this has to do with the Doge cuts, right? And people were saying, and I'm pulling up a lot of these pieces. There were a couple of pieces that came out over Friday, and then there were a lot of editorialists that were going after Elon Musk because they were saying, well, a lot of these aid cuts, you know, he's killing millions of people. And then you had, even over at New York Times, you also had Nicholas Kristof, who said that Musk says that no one can name a person who died from his aid cuts. And he's like, I have. And I've talked to all these people. And he's literally saying Elon Musk killed them because of suggested aid cuts. For instance, he was talking about someone in Africa because they weren't able to get, or no, sorry, someone in Liberia because Elon Musk cut funding for ambulance diesel, for diesel fuel for ambulances. And so Elon Musk killed this expectant mother in Liberia. I'm not kidding you. This is an argument that they're making. Then they go off and they said someone else because of malaria, because he cut malaria medication. Oh, and then in Sierra Leone, all these people are dying. They're dying of AIDS because he cut HIV supplies. You know how you can avoid AIDS? Don't screw everything with a pulse. I mean, we kind of know, and don't shoot drugs. That's pretty obvious, right? How the hell is that Elon Musk's fault for someone else's reckless behavior? This is insane. I cannot believe these are actual arguments that these people are making. This is ridiculous. I mean, why are our tax dollars going for diesel fuel in Liberia? We have gas prices we're dealing with here. Why are we expected to purchase all of this for everybody all the time? The United States gets so much disrespect for being involved everywhere and doing all of these things. And you have the left that like, oh, well, why are you giving aid to Israel or doing this or that? No one says anything about the billions of dollars that go to all of these other countries for this purpose. I mean, why didn't Nick Kristof, if he was so concerned about lives lost, why didn't he send money for diesel fuel in Liberia? Nick Kristof killed those people in Liberia because he didn't send money for diesel fuel. If only Nick Kristof had sent a check for AIDS in Sierra Leone, then maybe people wouldn't have died from AIDS. If only he had sent a check for a number of countries that were dealing with malaria, if he had personally written a check, but he didn't, so he killed those people. I mean, we can do this too. This can be a two-way street, right? If any of the left are complaining about this, if they didn't personally write a check to any of these causes, they murdered these people. They killed them themselves. That's the game, right? We got a lot more on the way as we move. 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
7: Rome celebrates 80 years of Italy's Vespa, which are the craziest things I have ever seen. And the women driving the Vespas, the women have balls. I watched one time a woman, like, I swear to you, she was going like 50 miles per hour on this Vespa. I didn't even know they could go that fast. And I watched her roll up, because stoplights are suggestions, at a light, and she went in between two vehicles. One was right in front of us, and she just put her legs out on either side and hit both of the cars with her feet, and then pushed off literally on her Vespa. And she had this little blue Vespa, and like just went out ahead of everybody when the light immediately when the light changed in both lanes. I've never seen anything like it. Like, safe driving is a suggestion over there, but they've celebrated now 80 years of that thing. I wanted to get a Vespa and ride around Rome, and my husband was like, hell no, never, no. And I'm like, but I feel like I'm at home driving here, because you always say I'm an insane driver, and I feel like this is where I belong, and I would fit in real well here. And he, surprisingly, that argument did not move him, as you can imagine. I know, I'm just as shocked as you are, you know. Oh man, another day, another roller coaster stalled, this time at Legoland. Did a brick fall off? I don't know. Winter Haven firefighters had to evacuate four people from a stalled roller coaster at Legoland. This could have been a Florida Man story, but it's slightly terrifying. They had two adults, two kids. They were on the ride and experienced an operational stoppage. They had to get fire crews to go out and evacuate them. Nobody was injured. Everybody's okay. San Diego School buys new tech as experts are sounding the alarm. It's ChatGPT-powered humanoid robot. So you can, schools can't tell people to get off their devices and then bring devices in the classroom. 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
11: ABC News, I'm Mike Dubusky. Several major rulings out of the Supreme Court today, among them an expansion of presidential power, with the court finding a president can hire and fire officials at independent government agencies like the FTC. And another decision allowing elections officials to count mail-in ballots that arrive late, so long as they're postmarked by Election Day. ABC News legal contributor Sarah Isker.
12: This is a statutory decision, meaning that the justices are saying Congress can change this at any time, but we are not going to read into just the term election day to be about the receipt of ballots versus the casting of ballots. So if Congress wants to pass a new statute,

0: fine with us, but the courts are not going to read in more than what Congress said.
1: And the death toll in Venezuela now tops 1,700, including at least three Americans. More than 5,000 people were injured in those twin earthquakes last week. This is ABC News.
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1: Welcome back to the program. We are at the bottom of the second hour, and we have AC. I just got to talk about this because I am fascinated. Let me look at my weather app real quick. Hold up. I've got, what do we got for you? Let me just check. It is 91, going to be a high of 97. It's going to be in the 90s, like mid-90s all week. And I think after we're going to start hitting triple digits, right? I think that's what one of the meteorologists, who's usually right about 3% of the time.
2: We've already hit heat indexes of triple digits all last week, and it'll happen this week too.
1: Yeah. So I love AC. I read that I think it's like 13% of the French have AC, and it gets hot there. You would think that there would be more. Of all of Europe, like let's look at Europe as a whole. Of all of Europe, only about 19 to 20% of them have air conditioning. Now it's anywhere between 90 to 95% in the U.S. Oh, now in Italy, now if you look at the southern part, most of that is driven by the portions of Europe that are closest to the Mediterranean, right? So in southern Spain, it actually rises. Southern Spain, 40% of specifically southern Spain have AC. In Italy, southern Italy, about half of the households in southern Italy. In southern France, it's about 28%. Now, it's when you go up north in these countries that it drops dramatically and it reduces the average to about 19 to 20%. So in the UK, it's like less than 10 to 15% of homes in the UK and Germany as well. That is crazy because on average, one of my friends who is British was telling me over the weekend that, you know, it's like in the 70s and 80s, but they've been in the 90s. And so it's crazy. And they're dealing with an insane demand from their governments to remove their ACs. Now we see this like every year, but for some reason now some of these European government officials have blamed us in the United States for their heat. I'm not kidding you. Paris's deputy mayor says that, quote, the U.S. bears a significant amount of responsibility for the deadly heat wave gripping France. What? Yeah, I need more. Okay. So according to Audrey Poulvar, who is the socialist deputy mayor of Paris, Audrey took to social media over the weekend, Kane, and she addressed a letter to the dear American journalist, Les États-Unis, who've been making fun of Paris because the city lacks the air conditioning. Audrey wrote, and I quote, "You bear a significant amount of responsibility for the global warming and the consequences we and France are experiencing. Your cities, which are 90% air-conditioned, are not unrelated to this," end quote. It's all our fault, Kane. I didn't know that me sitting here having, you know, an Aperol spritz in my kitchen while I'm cooking and I'm loving my AC was making Paris hot. But China and India, particularly China, which drives the overwhelming amount of noxious chemicals in the atmosphere and in the environment, they are completely off the hook because nobody wants to like communists and they don't want to criticize them. That is stupid. It's their whole entire war on air conditioning. That's what they think is, you know what? We totally need that graphic because that's hysterical. This explains it with one picture. That's the French argument. The countries that emit the most carbon dioxide per capita are China. 8.1 tons per capita. Total in megatons, 11,535. In second place, all the way down to 5,107 in terms of total megatons is the United States, followed closely behind by the European Union, which is 3,304, followed by India, which is 2,597, followed by Russia, which is 1,792. This source is from the Emissions Database for Global Atmospheric Research, as originally published a year ago by the BBC. So this is 2025 figures. Huh. So it's not us, the U.S., that's driving any of this. They have one, they have a heat wave. It's, and what they say, it's the Omega block. So they said that one meteorologist says it's an, okay, this is where it gets real sciencey for me. I'm just going to deliver you the information. One meteorologist said, quote, it is the Omega block that caused the heat wave, not CO2. Omega blocks get their name because they resemble the Greek uppercase letter omega. The contour lines resemble the omega shape due to an enormous high-pressure ridge in the mid-troposphere that's sandwiched between two low-pressure systems to its east and west. Hot Saharan air has been advected, that is, horizontally transported northward into Western Europe due to anticyclonic clockwise airflow, and as that air mass moves north, it is compressed in a way, that's a word I don't even know. That's unusual. Beneath the ridge where air is sinking. Oh my gosh, there's a bunch of other science in here. The last sentence, this is Chris Martz, a meteorologist. Quote, the process is natural and has nothing to do whatsoever with climate change or greenhouse gas emissions, end quote. So it's not that at all. It is a natural phenomenon. That's the Omega block. That's the Omega. And that's the jet stream. That's how that works. And there was another one. This is actually from a, this is The Week, which is a leftist publication, which also wrote about the Omega block, the great overheating. Europe is stuck with an Omega block weathered pattern. And it dives into, and Reuters wrote about this. I think that they were actually genuinely curious, which is shocking that they were genuinely curious, and they wrote an article from that perspective, because normally it's a bunch of propaganda nonsense. So there are a couple, I mean, there are other pieces where it gets really into it, and it looks at the, because this is not ahistorical either. This type of weather pattern occurs with somewhat regularity. It's not really a pattern. And it has nothing to do with climate change. It's just every now and then that is the weather pattern. It has nothing to do with the United States using air conditioning. It has nothing to do with Donald Trump. It has. I mean, why does the left go all the way back into the dark ages whenever they're not in power and something with the weather happens? I will never forget when Hurricane Katrina took place, the left acted like George Bush himself went down to the Gulf and stuck a finger into the Gulf. And like twisted it around, stirred it around, and then there was a crazy, crazy hurricane that came out. They acted like he did that. That he had the power to do that. Like he controlled the weather. That's not how it works. Even, I will say, even the media in Europe, half of the media has been like, oh gosh, this is the Omega pattern. And they've talked about when they've experienced this several years before. This is the left trying to seize upon this, what they look at as an opportunity, as a way to further browbeat people and try to push this garbage green agenda, which is a Marxist agenda designed to redistribute wealth and subvert power. More Europeans die from heat every year than Americans die from illegally possessed, criminally used firearms. That includes the suicide numbers that they pack in to try to fake you out and make you more afraid. That's true. That is absolutely true. And by the way, if you want to know where that figure comes from, let me share it with you. The CDC, IS Global Nature Medicine, which looked at June and September of last year, specifically European summer heat, the EU firearms fact sheet, and the EU itself, criminal statistics. So it has nothing to do with climate change. And now they're demanding that people get rid of their air conditioning. I was reading a story that went viral over the weekend, a British guy who put in an AC unit, put it in properly, in order to control the temperature, obviously, of his flat. And then somehow a neighbor found out and snitched because they were jealous that they didn't have one. And the British government is now demanding that he take out his unit, or he's going to have to pay an exorbitant fine or like go to jail or something. It is crazy in the middle of a heat wave to take it out in the middle of a heat wave. Like, they would rather people die so that they can pretend that they are following this cult religion of climate change. That is recklessly irresponsible. And the crazy, this is one, by the way, here's a paragraph from Reuters. So Reuters had a story where they were talking about the Omega Block, and then they had another one right after it where they were talking about climate change. Listen to this, quote, "Scientists have not yet agreed upon how climate change is affecting the frequency of blocking events, but the consensus is clear that climate change is increasing the frequency and intensity of heat waves," end quote. That is an actual story from, that's an actual paragraph from Reuters. What? I felt like I just heard that lady, the Somalian from Minnesota, talk about bananas and rice. It's more than just like bananas and rice. But if you ask me, well, it's like bananas and rice. That's literally this. It's the summer of realizing stuff. But they have no idea how climate change is affecting it. But the consensus is clear that it's climate change. What? You people are a cult. That's a cult. And you have all of these other meteorologists that are like, no, it's actually not. Look, here it is. And then here is the historical pattern of this phenomenon, this weather cycle, this weather pattern. It has happened before. Nothing contributes to it that is man-made. It is not, it doesn't have anything to do with any of that. There is no consensus. Just because Reuters found a dude to say, yeah, there's a consensus, that's like making a whole story about outrage off one rando on Twitter. It's the same thing. I'm so tired of this. It's such cherry-picking confirmation bias. It's infuriating. And then they go, then that same article, Reuters try to say, Europe is the fastest warming continent. They're so affected. How? They are literally putting themselves back in the dark ages so that China can continue to pollute more. China drives in every measure, in every metric, China drives pollution. This is indisputable. And so Europe is like, well, I guess we'll all die. It's okay if some people die because of the heat. Whatever we have to do to keep the climate gods, a.k.a. CCP, happy, we'll do it. They make themselves miserable. They take themselves back to the dark ages for this nonsense. This is so ridiculous. And so they've had, I mean, they've had like the Eiffel Tower, the Louvre, they all had early closing times. They had schools that are closing, the ones that go year-round. They had the Buckingham Palace. They scaled back, Kane, the hours of operation. They don't have the soldiers in their scarlet tunics, the red coats, and then those heavy furry bearskin hats. They don't have those guys out right now because it's too hot to wear a heavy bearskin hat in 90 degrees when you disallow air conditioning. This is crazy. We are in the unenlightened period right now. History is going to look back at this time and say, it's Dark Ages 2.0. We are in Dark Ages 2.0. This is another unenlightened time. And by the way, this Omega pattern is actually fairly common. It's not, and so one last thing about this. One consensus is that this Omega blocking pattern is not as severe as the previous ones before it. And in fact, one article, and I'll share this with you if you're a subscriber over at Substack, I will include this in your prep links. One meteorologist was saying that there's actually, if there is a trend, the trend is a less severe pattern. So the severity has actually reduced over the cycles. But nobody in Reuters or in the press are telling you that. Interesting. We have a lot more on the way as we move. Our partners that help bring you the program, it's our friends over at Ghost Bed. I love my ghost bed. My bed is awesome. And I'm not saying this because they're advertising on the show. They're never allowed to go out of business, or I'll find them and I'll make them work forcibly. So here's the thing. We're just talking about hot and how Europe is just dying. 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

0: It's his life mission to make bad decisions. It's time for Florida Man.
1: All right, so this Florida man decided to, I've heard of like running circles around people, but not literally applied. That happened with this Florida man. A traffic stop in Arcadia, Florida took a weird turn because the passenger decided that the best plan was to get out of the car and try to run away from the cop. And he ended up running around the car to try to get away. And it was all captured on dash cam video. DeSoto County Sheriff's Office said the deputy pulled the car over and they noticed the tag was expired since way long ago. And the driver told the cop that she was just trying to get the car to a family member's house. So she was cited. She was sent on her way. But then the deputy turned his attention to the passenger and he gave a different name. He wasn't being forthright. Then he gets out of the car and tries to make a break for it. Eventually, the deputy tackled him and put him into cuffs. But why do people think that they're going to get away with that? That's just the dumbest thing ever. Just why? And it also came out that he had a warrant for his arrest as well. So, yeah, of course, it always happens. I'm going to do this one. I can't. A Florida man is accused of being in the men's section at Walmart. And I guess he mistook it for an X-rated show and tell. And it was at a Sanford Walmart, and Sanford police say officers responded to multiple calls about a man who was making customers uncomfortable. His name's Tyrese Jackson. He was walking around the store, went into the male clothes section, and then basically britches down and walking around for everybody to see, and I'm not going to get into some of the other things that he did, but he was arrested and charged with indecent exposure of his sexual copulatory organs, and he was taken to Seminole County Jail. That's another way to get a fast track into prison, is that. We have a lot more on the way. Third hour. Don't go anywhere.
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5: From ABC News, I'm Lindsay Davis, anchor Prime, streaming weeknights on ABC News Live. President Trump weighing in on several major decisions from the Supreme Court today. One of those decisions upholds a Mississippi law allowing election officials to count ballots that arrive in the mail late, so long as those ballots are postmarked by Election Day.
6: The ruling, which a lot of people were waiting for, that was a ruling that was, I think it was very detrimental to honest elections.
5: The court also rejecting the president's attempts to fire Fed Governor Lisa Cook over allegations of mortgage fraud, claims Cook denies.
7: Chief Justice John Roberts writes for a divided court that the president cannot remove a member of the Federal Reserve Board, quote, for any time, for any reason, without any notice before, and without any judicial check after. Doing so, Roberts writes, would turn for-cause protection into little more than at-will employment. It was a 5-4 decision, with conservative Brett Kavanaugh and the court's three liberal justices joining Roberts' majority opinion.
5: ABC's Stephen Portnoy. Tomorrow, the court is also expected to issue rulings on cases involving trans athletes participating in college sports and birthright citizenship. Today, House Speaker Mike Johnson sent that bipartisan housing bill, which passed the House and Senate last week, to the president's desk for a signature. Trump has 10 days to either sign it or veto the bill. Otherwise, it becomes law without his signature. Luigi Mangione will stand trial in the federal case against him next January. He's the man accused of killing UnitedHealthcare CEO Brian Thompson in 2024. ABC News legal contributor Brian Buckmeyer says his state trial comes first.
8: We have these two cases for Luigi Mangione, one in the state, one in the federal system. We know the state is primed and ready to begin their trial first. The federal case will happen sometime in the beginning of January. And so it's the idea of what are the final things that we need to put in place to make sure that once we are completed with the state case, how is the federal case going to progress?
5: And 100 million people are under heat advisors in the eastern part of the country. You're listening to ABC News.
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11: Federal charges are now being leveled against former NBA players Malik Beasley and Ed Davis. They're being accused of cooking certain games in an effort to win big online gambling platforms.
12: This all began, they allege, in January 2024. They listed at least three other games where he basically planned to overperform in things like rebounds or underperform in scoring, and then made hundreds of thousands of dollars. They even cite to one text message in this indictment where Davis writes, quote, "The only way you can beat Vegas is through sports betting."
11: ABC's Peter Haralambos, a 31-year-old woman, has become the latest person attacked by an alligator in Florida. ABC's Jim Ryan says it was the third such incident in just a week.
13: The victim was swimming with friends in a Seminole County River on Sunday when she was grabbed.
14: It's pretty dark, so I'm not surprised. I wouldn't be surprised if it just caught them completely off guard.
13: Leo Estupinan knows the area well.
14: It's kind of scary hearing about the alligator because I've seen a couple big ones.
13: The woman later died of her injuries. Animal control officers are trying to trap the alligator that attacked her. Jim Ryan, ABC News.
11: On the steps of the Philadelphia Art Museum, the Rocky statue is being replaced by a 12-foot bronze statue of Joe Frazier. The heavyweight boxing champion is best known for beating Muhammad Ali in what many call the fight of the century and was one of the inspirations for the fictional character of Rocky Balboa. I'm Mike Dubusky, ABC News.
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1: I'll be a team player when, if especially in politics, if I can get my goals across the finish line, then I'll be a team player for a little bit. But otherwise, I'm Han Solo, and I will shoot first. I'm not asking for the world. I'm not asking for a Ferrari. It's just some situational immortality in a miniature ranch, or a fitted sheet-folding robot, a yarn spinner, and a Hogwarts castle. 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
1: Welcome back to the program, Dana Lash with you. We are at the top of the third hour. A lot of stuff to unpack. We're going to get into some cultural stuff, but I got to tell you about this latest smear that came from James Tallarico. So I know you guys saw this over the weekend, where he is accusing Paxton of saying that he would rather live in Texas or California. And that was all of the headlines. If you saw any of the headlines, this is what he had tweeted out. And I have this on the rundown, too. This is what he had tweeted out. Tallarico had tweeted, Ken Paxton says he often doesn't want to be in Texas and prefers spending time in California where he grew up. Instead, quote, I like places in California, even though I don't like to admit that I go to California, but it's beautiful, end quote. Here's the problem. The question that Paxton was asked, that he was answering, is this. What is your favorite place outside of Texas? And they edited his answers out. Listen to this. Cut 26. This is what Tallarico has been pushing.
21: I love like Jackson Hole. I like Park City. I like the mountains. And I also like, you know, beaches. I like places in Florida. I like places in California, even though I don't like to admit that I go to California, but it's beautiful. They have some just Laguna Beach, that area. I love going there during the summer when it's, you know, 108 here in Texas. Yeah.
1: So he was asked specifically, where would you live? Where would you go outside of Texas? That was the direct question. Tallarico's people have been running out there going, no. He's saying that he doesn't like Texas and he doesn't want to live in Texas. And that's what he's saying. That's not what he was asked at all. That was the answer that he gave. Although I wouldn't say California. Like outside of Texas, I wouldn't say California. I would say like anywhere near Boca or Miami Beach. It's very pretty there. Or even on the Gulf side, like 30A, gorgeous area. I would say that, maybe like parts of Montana, but I wouldn't say California because I'd have to, I couldn't bring any of my guns there. All my guns would be illegal. They would be illegal to possess. So that was the question. That went viral. The way that Tallarico was presenting it went viral over the weekend. Now, this is a guy who always falsely talks up a faith. Why is he bearing false witness here? Why is he bearing false witness? Yeah, that doesn't make any sense. The other hit piece that I saw, because they keep saying, as it relates to the Senate race, and this is getting to be an issue in Texas, trying to figure out how I'm going to address this. I get really aggravated. I see people who ran for office and they didn't succeed, and then they're still trying to be influential within Republican politics in Texas, and they say things like, well, you know, Paxton's people have to bring us in. And losers don't get to make demands, first and foremost, number one. Number two, you're either a political warrior or you're not. If you have to be cajoled into doing something, then you have to question whether it's your interest or the nation's interest that you haven't had heart. But third, people keep trying to argue that Paxton's personal issues are somehow, even though they've never affected his votes, but never affected his positions and how he's carried out duties in his office in terms of going right or left before, they're trying to act like somehow that means Tallarico will be more conservative. That's the dumbest thing I've ever heard, that he'll be more conservative. So one of the hit pieces that I saw over, and full disclosure, I know Paxton quite well, and I've known him for a long time. There was this is a Daily Mail, and this was a hit piece that I sometimes I'm like, is Cornyn's, the same people who horribly ran Cornyn's campaign, Are they now running Tallarico's?
0: It seems like it.
1: There was a headline that said, Married Texas Republican caught on video with mistress on secret romantic getaway. And it was a story on Paxton. Well, first off, him and his wife have been separated for a couple of years. And I'm not going to, look, I understand he's got issues. King David also had issues. I'm not saying he's like King David, but the idea that God can't use people who have made mistakes is a challenge to God's authority, and you need to take that up with your Lord and Savior. You have to, because that's a spiritual issue on you. But also, if it's your girlfriend and you've been separated for a couple of years and you're pretty much almost all, and you're divorced at this point, is that really your mistress? Or is it a girlfriend? I don't know. Am I just like nitpicking words? It's very misleading, purposefully so. I'm going to be, look, I don't really care who Paxton dates. I don't care if he dates 10 women at once. I don't care. He's going to vote more conservative than Tallarico, and you are not going to convince me that Paxton, whatever he does in his personal time, that these are the soldiers that you go to war with. Paxton has never moved to take away my guns. Tallarico will. Paxton has never moved to increase my taxes. Tallarico will. Paxton has never moved to open the border. Tallarico will. This is a really easy question as to who you're going to vote for in this. And the people who are like, well, I just don't know if I can. If you're not voting for Paxton, you're voting for Tallarico. There's no gray area. And I understand, look, I appreciate the people who are like, well, I don't like the stuff that he has in his personal life. That's great. I don't think anybody does. I don't think anybody, but that's irrelevant. And first off, that's his issue. Those are his issues. I don't care. I literally do not care. I could not care less if I tried. Because these people are vessels for your will. What vessel is going to carry your will forward in Congress? That is the question. Do you think it's going to be James Tallarico? Oh, no, I don't think it's going to be Tallarico. I'm just not going to vote. Okay, so you're not going to vote. So that means you're voting for Tallarico. There's no lukewarm here. There is no neutral here. It's too close. There's too much at stake. You're not voting to endorse a person's life. You're voting to endorse your agenda and what vessel is going to best carry your agenda through in Congress. You are allowing yourself to be manipulated by the left, who will never observe the morals that you hold. And in fact, they will do everything to stab you in the back over them once that they are able to trick you into allowing them to go forward. Do not allow yourself to be manipulated by the left, because that is exactly what's happening in this race. It's very easy. These people are vessels for your agenda. That's all it is. You're not endorsing anybody's lifestyle. And if you think that God cannot use people who have made mistakes, he uses you. Look at the entire lineage of Jesus. If you think that God cannot use broken people to bring forward his will. Now, a couple of other things. A couple of asides. I found this interesting. I think I put this. Did I put this in Slack? I think I did. I know a lot of, everybody knows the brand name Prada, right? So Prada posted a video to, this was on Instagram, where they have, and again, it's a Gazan ambassador, but they use the fake term Palestinian. A Gazan ambassador who is wearing a necklace that represents from the river to the sea, quote unquote, Palestine will be free, the elimination of Israel. So the symbol that the guy's wearing on his necklace is the symbol that stands for the elimination of Israel. And they have it got a luxury campaign, Prada did. They posted a whole video of it to their Instagram account. Huh. And their beauty ambassador is a racist Nepo baby, Bella Hadid, who would not have gotten a modeling contract had she not gotten a nose job. She did get a nose job. She admitted it. She had plastic surgery. She would not, and her mom and her dad, who's like this multi-million dollar developer, they got her a modeling contract. So interesting. Now, if that worries you about Prada, Lucia Prada, who ended up taking ownership in the family, I think before selling a portion to, I think it was that French conglomerate, but is a hardcore communist. Like Malaparte is, and got into fascism. Malaparte is like one of her favorite authors. If you're unfamiliar with Malaparte, one of the things Malaparte's most famous for is having this huge, crazy house on Capri. It's on a cliff in Capri, and it's sometimes it's open, mostly it's closed. And it was, I think it was in a James Bond movie, but it's like this brutalist structure on this outcrop of rock on the southern, southeastern point of Capri. It's a really insane structure. But he ended up being persecuted by both fascists and communists because he ended up flipping back and forth. And he was like exiled and all this stuff anyway. But he's a big, famous statist. And she's a hardcore commie. She's a commie. She's a Marxist. You can say she's reformed, but she's not. I mean, I literally read an interview where she was talking about some communist authors, and she once again included Malaparte, some of his earlier works when he was still a hardcore commie. So, yeah, that's not accurate at all. I'm not surprised, but now and you shouldn't be surprised that it's being mainstreamed in culture and fashion at that level. But they think that people aren't going to know. They think that people are too stupid and won't notice this stuff. But it's unsurprising. That's one. And by the way, so much of Prada, do you realize? So here's one little thing. Back during COVID, when Italy got shut down, and when Prato, which was in Tuscany, which is a little bit north of Florence, that's where all the textiles are done. That's where all those Wuhan business people went in and bought all of these Italian companies and all this stuff. One of the reasons why it exploded there was because of that arrangement. But also, do you know what they found out? Vogue even had to write a story on it, that a significant number of Prada stuff wasn't even made by Chinese in sweatshops in Prato. It was actually made in China. That was a big, dirty little secret that nobody wanted to talk about. And Vogue was forced to touch on it because COVID wrecked the textiles industry, because that was a hot spot in Italy. A significant portion of it was actually made in China. That was what? Pretty crazy, huh? So who has the last laugh? Made in Italy, indeed. You can just finish. All you have to do to get that made in Italy tag anymore, and they've been trying to pass laws to protect this, is like finish a stitch and you can put that label on it. And it comes out of a Chinese sweatshop powered by illegal immigrants from China and Prado. True story. We got a lot more on the way. We got headlines coming up as we move. The folks who make it possible, it's our friends over at Patriot Mobile. The only, look, this is the only Christian conservative cell phone network that's out there. 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There was one huge cell phone company that was donating millions for open border advocacy, right? 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
25: 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That O-R-G.

0: And now, all of the news you would probably miss. It's time for Dana's Quick Five.
1: So this is a crazy story that Kane found. Listen to this headline. Man dies of heart attack while dumping his the body of his girlfriend that he strangled to death. I mean, you want to talk about like instant justice? So this was in Alabama. A guy who strangled his girlfriend to death had a heart attack while he was trying to dump her body in the woods. Daniel Robbins, 44, of Georgia, killed his girlfriend, Jessica Folds, of Alabama, in June. And according to the Fifth Judicial Circuit DA, Mike Segrest, he said their bodies were right there together. He died of a heart attack while doing it, dumping her body and trying to hide it there. They found them on June 10th because sheriff's deputies were called because somebody first saw an abandoned vehicle. They had no idea that there were bodies there. They just saw a car in the woods. And so when the deputies arrived, they checked the car, and then they found the deceased female and deceased male in a wooded area near the vehicle. And they said it was clear.

0: the deceased female and deceased male in a wooded area near the vehicle. And they said it was clear that she was strangled, and it was clear that he was attempting to dispose of the body in a remote location. By the way, when they arrived, the vehicle was still running. It was still running. And apparently, how long does a car on a full tank of gas, how long will a car run?
1: That's a good question. Probably a full day.
0: Because they don't know, actually. I mean, the car apparently, I guess it had been there for a while. Yeah. I was reading another, pulled up another piece about
2: tank.
0: This. Yeah. So they said that the area where they were was kind of near a dump site. So it looked like that's where he was going with it. But the person who reported the truck said they also thought what they saw were, they also saw what they thought may have been bodies, but they thought they were mannequins. That story is crazy. Wow. Instant. So there's, you know, instant justice. Let's see. Where do we go? There's a couple that I want here. Oh, yeah. There's a giraffe that escaped in Texas named Gracie. Nobody can find this thing. Although they did get, didn't they get sight of her on a drone?
1: No, they found her?
0: Okay.
1: Found her in Texas Hill Country.
0: Texas, a 3-year-old Gracie. She was missing for 2 weeks. She escaped Cedar Hollow Ranch in Texas Hill Country and was just running out, living her best life. They had a $5,000 reward at the table, on the table. They said the giraffe is about the height of a tree, hadn't turned up.
1: In other news, we have giraffes in Texas.
0: Oh, yeah, we do. One time, Chris and I were on our way to Houston. And we were driving down the highway, and he was like, I'll be damned, that's a giraffe. And I was like, no, it's not. Yeah, it was. It was literally a giraffe because it was an exotic ranch right there on the side of the highway. It's crazy. Stephen Yates up next. Stick with us. So, you know, I've been talking about human supplements for years, and not just because they make the number one best-selling super beats, but because when it comes to cardiovascular health, they really stay ahead of the science. 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But cholesterol, for a lot of folks, can feel confusing. 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
5: ABC News, I'm Mike Dubusky. Several significant Supreme Court rulings out today, among them the court expanding the power of the presidency in an opinion that allows presidents to hire and fire officials at independent government agencies. Tens of thousands of people are still missing under the rubble in Venezuela, where the death toll from last week's earthquakes now tops 1,700. Katie Sussman is the deputy regional director at the International Rescue Committee.
6: Venezuela does not sit on one of the most notorious fault lines within Latin America. It's not something that we really even follow much. And so as we see the devastation that has really hit infrastructurally, the capacity to be able to respond is debilitated because it has never really been an issue in which you had to prepare.
5: Dangerous heat, meanwhile, is expected to sweep across the eastern half of the U.S. this week. This is ABC News.
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1: Welcome back to the program. Dana Lash with you. We're at the top of the, or no, bottom of this third hour now. This has gone incredibly fast this Monday. It's 1,000 degrees here. That's why we're literally in the pit of hell broadcasting. The horse persists, and so must we. We've been discussing Iran, MOU, and of course you have to keep a wiry eye on China because now apparently, this is somewhat terrifying, apparently they are matching Anthropic in cybersecurity. And some are saying that this is resetting the AI race. There's been a hearing here in the U.S. about China trying to undercut United States' strength in more ways than one. Joining us on this and a whole host of issues is our very dear friend, Mr. Stephen Yates, who you know as an expert on all things China, really all things foreign policy. He worked in two different administrations, wanted him in their administration to advise them on this. And, of course, he's a senior research fellow at the Heritage Foundation on X as Steve Yates. Good to see you, my friend. So this is concerning because I know the future, and we've talked about the propaganda about data centers and all of this stuff before, but this is the first that I'm hearing where they're making big gains in terms of like basically matching us with cyber security. What does this, like, for the average person who's reading this and is already wary of China, what does this mean? Break this down.
2: Well, there's technology is going in leaps and bounds, and even just how we compute things is going through a bit of a revolutionary period. And may basically put it in, I think, somewhat colloquial terms. If you think of how we programmed and computed things in my generation growing up, you ended up with a series of digits, ones or zeros. They could be either in punch cards where there's a little hole in a card or a filled space in a card. Later, we got a little bit more sophisticated than punch cards that filled up giant rooms full of computers. And it was just data on chips that could have ones or zeros, but it's still that basic level of computing. You either had something that was on or it was off, and huge sets of that data to compute with. And over time, they started looking at how to apply theories of quantum physics to how we compute things, and it opened up a whole different range of ways to compute. It made it so that it could be much, much more productive. And there are others far better than I can that can give a colloquial version of what quantum physics really means. But what it does is it's just a whole different level of being able to, I think, come up with algorithms. If you think of the password you try to make, it can make much, much more complex forms of encryption and decryption. But when you add in artificial intelligence, plus you add quantum computing, what it does is it means you have to have like a password that would have like a trillion digits in it if you wanted to block one of these models from relatively quickly being able to crack your code. So there's two sides of it. One is the offensive side of it, where if you apply quantum and post-quantum computing to breaking into systems, you have a much more capable way to compromise your opponent. China's definitely working on that to compromise us, government and civilian institutions. But then when you're trying to think defensively, you have to apply these same principles of engineering and physics to cybersecurity. And so you, when you're looking at, do you need these big data centers? Do you need these data sets? Do you need to make sure that the layers of your supposed tech stack are closed environment or open environment being more exposed? They're just at a layer of sophistication now where you can't afford to just sit and think, well, we have two oceans protecting us, and somehow at distance these threats can be dealt with by just regional actors. We have global powers using global tech, and for me, it makes it so it makes clear the imperative why we must win the space race, because that is the domain where this competition, I think, is going to be won or lost for civilization on this planet. So cybersecurity is right in the middle of all that. You can't have a secure bank account. You can't have a secure Department of War. You can't have secure communication systems between your advanced fighter jets and their bases if you don't win the encryption, decryption, cybersecurity race.
1: Wow. And this is this. So this makes sense then with the executive orders that POTUS announced last week about quantum computing, because he announced major U.S. investments. There are two orders. It's all about accelerating research and I guess like securing and further establishing the infrastructure nationally to that point, because they see this coming.
2: Very much so. I mean, everything from our power grids to financial systems and anything that could send a panic through American society that's vulnerable to just password protection, that it's going to be relevant to all this. And it really also comes down to fundamental questions that we're making about education, qualification for work, what kind of certifications and trainings ordinary people ought to get. I mean, I have a completely worthless degree, my grandfather told me, in Chinese language and literature and as an undergraduate. But over the years, I went into government and I got some computer training, by no means cutting edge on these kinds of things we talk about now. But I sort of believe in lifelong learning. And if it turns out someday no one wants to hear my opinion on radio or television, I'm going to have to make a living doing something else. So I want to be smart enough to join the entry-level applicants for these other kinds of jobs. But I actually think it's important to learn some of these. But the science, mathematics, and sort of the other skills necessary to understand this, we've got to get ourselves more into this tech space and sort of the physical science space, and not just sit back and think that we can be masters of diversity and inclusion or history and literature and expect that we're not going to fall victim to much, much more aggressive with science as a kinetic part of their attack on us kinds of countries.
1: We're talking with our good friend Stephen Yates at Steve Yates on X. This really, I hate to say it, and I'm even more worried about hearing your answer, because you know, you and I have talked before about the data center stuff, and we've talked on air all of these different commencement speakers. Whenever they mention AI, the college grads boo them. The high school grads boo them. There was a survey that was taken showing, I think it's Zoomers down. So it's Gen Z and younger that hate AI. They're suspicious of it. They hate it. They're some of the biggest opposition, the biggest opponents to it. I feel like we are not doing enough nationally as a nation to protect our national security going into the future, because we have all of these generations, and my kids are like this. My kids are like this. They think all of this stuff is bad. We just got to get out of it altogether. But then when we do that, contrary to what POTUS is doing, then we would just leave all of this open to China, who would have this huge advantage over us going into a digital future where they would absolutely control everything and be able to just waylay us security-wise.
2: Right. It's he who has the commanding heights commands everything. And so there isn't an opt-out option. We have to win. We have to be the one that sets the standards. With due respect to anyone who feels differently, everyone's welcome to their opinion. It just turns out the world isn't run just on opinions. It's run on power and control, too. If we want to be able to understand what's coming at us, we have to understand these kinds of things. And if we want to compete and outcompete those that don't seek to do us well, we have to get into this area. But it fundamentally comes down to how motivated are you to think for yourself, to calculate and compute things for yourself. And in an odd way, learning how to understand and use AI as a tool is still thinking for yourself. It's learning how to control this, sort of like how you control a horse that's pulling a buggy or how you control a car that's racing down a highway. And so you don't have to always know how to build the car, but you should know how to operate it safely and to come up with some sensible guardrails for what the public commons are going to be, so that people aren't driving that car through your living room or your bank account. And so there's I think some elements of the younger generation, I can just put my old man hat on for this. They're lazy. They don't think for themselves. They think in packs. They let the pack think for them. They go ahead and let AI and an algorithm think for them and think that they're being independent or standing out when really they're being a part of a pack. I think the people who are really prepared for independent thought and true independence and freedoms, dare we say in the 250th year of our independence, Those are the ones that need to be the ones at the frontier winning this race. And ultimately, this technology can empower that if it's done the right way.
1: I love that the point that you're making there, too, is that they think that their opposition is an original thought when actually it's not. It's all a psyop that they've been algorithmically trained into buying. And that's the whole reason they even think that the way they do is because China planted that in their head.
2: China, and even worse, the China enablers, those that love to put the filthy lucre in their pocket, build up their own platforms and ego systems. But basically, they're enabling a Chinese advantage in the world. And basically trying to convince us, don't even bother to compete. Yeah. Just accept your new overlord. And I just don't operate that way.
1: No. Well, I'm more glad that you don't operate that way. One last thing before we let you go. You're always so generous with your time with us. The latest with Iran. So I kind of feel like this is sort of a rinse and repeat cycle. Everybody behaves themselves through the week, and then Friday comes, the markets close, and then all of a sudden rockets start going back and forth, and ceasefires are violated, and then we retaliate, and then, oh, no, we're back in the ceasefire again, going into Sunday evening, Monday morning. Where do we stand with this?
2: Well, so there's a few different layers to this that really, really matter. Put it most simply, I think in terms of a military matter, we are dealing with a localized and regional threat, less of a global threat, because we have monumentally degraded their nuclear capabilities. We've monumentally degraded their long-term, long-range reach by way of their missiles and other things. And we've, in some ways, we've degraded their terror tentacles. It's still a problem and there's still work to do, but it's really more of a regional matter at this point. It still matters to American interests, and global markets are associated with it. So it still affects us and others, but it's a much degraded threat. And I think it's frustrating to people because they can see that basically a geostrategic gnat is pulling a giant elephant around by the snout. And that is not an appealing image when we're the one with the snout. We have work that has to get finished. Whether it's a rinse and repeat, I always call it Lucy and the football, but then I show my age. Not everyone knows Charlie Brown. But basically, you keep going for the kick, and Lucy pulls back the football, and Charlie goes flying through the air, and we just do it over and over and over. There is this quality to this conflict right now, especially over recent weeks, and the administration has got to break that cycle.
1: Yeah, absolutely. Stephen Yates, at Steve Yates on X. Always appreciate it, my friend. You're so good with your analysis, and we're grateful for it. Thank you so much for your time. Have a good week. Good to see you.
2: Thank you, Dana. Take good care.
1: Of course. We have more to come, folks, as we wrap up this third hour of the program. And we have Today in Stupidity on the way. We're capitalists, God bless America, so we can't do it without our partners. Burnagun is one of those partners. Now, I've told you before, I sleep like a happy little well-fed baby at night, knowing that if I needed to, and I have no issue doing it, using lethal force to protect myself or my loved ones. I also know that sometimes you got to go to places where you're told you cannot exercise your Second Amendment rights, be it private property, which we respect private property rights, or municipal property. Now, whether or not they should have people there to protect you when they disarm you, that's a whole other debate. But regardless, you have to prepare for everything. You don't have the luxury of living in an environment where you can't or where you don't want to. You have to be prepared for anything that happens. And so this is why it's important to diversify your defensive options. And Byrna is a good addition for this. When you can't carry, you can have a Byrna gun. Now, they call it a gun, but it's, I guess you can call it that. The one that they have different models, but disregard all of that for this purpose of the CL. This is what we're talking about for on the go, going places, and you need a defensive tool. The Byrna CL, which stands for compact launcher, it's about the size of an iPhone. It shoots chemical irritant projectiles that can deter threats from up to 60 feet away. 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
1: So I felt it was very important, Kane, in case you had any questions as to what it's like being a man. Michelle Obama is here to explain. This is Cut 15. She just wants to be helpful. Yeah, go ahead.
2: We're at a time when there's a lot of talk about what it means to be a man. You know, it's all out there. There's a lot of mansplaining going on. And what you feel in those conversations is what we understand is that men struggle.
1: What the hell is she even saying? It's a bunch of word salad nonsense. Mansplaining, you know.
3: She didn't even say mansplaining. She said mansplaining. Like, I don't even know what the hell that is.
1: Like sitting like a dude?
3: I guess.
1: Well, there's a reason for that.
3: The obvious one?
1: Yeah.
3: Okay.
1: I don't begrudge a dude for that. I mean, you know. You have to hate men to want them to hurt that. Just saying.
3: I think you nailed it there.
1: Yeah, I did. That was some word salad stupidity. I don't understand what she was actually saying there. That's like Kamala Harris stuff.
3: Exactly right.
1: Was that her podcast or was she a guest on somebody's thing? I think she just does her little podcast to make money, and she has no content, so she just like sits there and says stupid, just word salad stuff. I could not glean a single point from that other than she was talking about mansplaining.
3: Yeah. And men struggle. I mean, struggle.
1: What? Did you learn anything about being a man from that, Kane?
3: I did not.
1: Are you sure?
3: I did not.
1: There's no, like, kernels of insight? No.
3: I mean, I do like taking advice from other men, but she's not. I mean, there's rumors she's a man, but she's not.
1: Yeah.
3: So, no thanks.
1: Well, it's not, though. Ronnie Jackson said that's not true, and I trust Ronnie Jackson because if anybody would shout it from the rooftops, it would be Rep Jackson. Sorry, Rep Jackson. Oh, I am for real.
3: I remember that dinner, and I was like, I can't even believe you
1: brought it. You were right there, and I asked him point blank.
3: I was like,
1: I'm going to shoot my shot, man. I'm going to shoot my shot. Like when we had Pompeo on, I was like, I got really smart questions for you, but let's just be real. What about them aliens? That's when he was head of CIA. I'm like, I'm going to take my shot every time. Every time. All right, today's stupidity.
3: All right, Juan, can we play Cut 20? Because there's so much stupidity today, I had to land on something. This is Texas Democrats who apparently are fine with being trans, vegan, and going to hell as long as Tallarico's doing it. So listen to this.
4: Next time they say that James is trans, we're all trans.
1: No.
3: Listen to the cheers.
4: When they say James is a gay tofu-eating vegan, we're all gay tofu-eating vegans.
3: No, sorry.
1: No, they're not.
3: I draw the line well before that.
1: I don't even think I've ever eaten tofu. It's against my religion. Yeah, we're doing that. Folks, that does it for tonight. Of course, today, I'll be on Waters tonight, like 7:30 Central. 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
10: I'm Mike Dubusky. All eyes will be on the Supreme Court tomorrow, with major decisions expected on cases involving birthright citizenship and trans athletes in college sports. Today, the justices voted to uphold a Mississippi law allowing mail-in ballots that arrive late to be counted.
11: A number of voting advocates I had talked to were particularly concerned that if the ruling went the other way, it could disenfranchise voters in rural areas, disabled voters, those sorts of things. But this now means that those policies will stay in place unless Congress takes some action in the near future to change them and put some limits on what states can do.
10: ABC's Devin Dwyer. President Donald Trump now has 10 days to either sign or veto the bipartisan housing bill, which passed the House and Senate last week. But in the Oval Office, the president told reporters he'd rather see election reform.
12: Here's what I would like to sign. Much more than a bill, a big deal. It's a yawn. Some people say it's wonderful. To me, compared to the Save America Act, just about everything is a big yawn.
10: Speaker Mike Johnson responding.
13: The only way to get that to the president's desk, we've been shown many times, is to put it on a reconciliation bill. So that is in process. We have a plan to do that, to tie it to reconciling the budget.
10: Today we learned Luigi Mangione, the accused killer of UnitedHealthcare CEO Brian Thompson, will stand trial in Manhattan federal court in January 2027. ABC's Aaron Katursky.
14: These dates now seem pretty firm, and the only question is which juries will hear that, and the jury selection is going to be fairly elaborate. Hundreds of people, beginning in just a few months, will begin filling out questionnaires. And the whole idea is to weed out any biases, get a fair and impartial jury of 12 with 6 alternates.
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10: A collision today between a drone and a JetBlue flight as the plane was making its final descent into JFK Airport in New York today. The plane landed safely and the FAA says it's investigating. Speaking of drones, federal authorities now say they've brought down around 500 drones around World Cup match sites and parties across the country. We now know the date of the retrial of former South Carolina attorney Alex Murdaugh. He's facing murder charges in the deaths of his wife and son. Murdaugh will now stand trial in April after the South Carolina Supreme Court threw out his conviction earlier.
20: He guided the...
21: For the first time since South Carolina's highest court overturned the double murder convictions of his son Paul and wife Maggie, Alex Murdaugh back in court appearing for a hearing on a retrial. Judge Deborah McCaslin setting a new trial date.
22: I'm thinking April the 5th.
21: Murdaugh appearing in court shackled and wearing an orange jumpsuit, his legal team requesting he be allowed unshackled and in plain clothes.
10: ABC's Michelle Franzen. And funeral services were held today for Clive Davis, that legendary music producer credited with discovering music greats, including Janis Joplin, Whitney Houston, and Bruce Springsteen, who spoke at the service in New York City.
20: He guided the listening public towards so much powerful and inspiring music. And he not only loved music, Clive actually loved the people who made the music.
10: Davis passed away at 94. I'm Mike Dubusky, ABC News.
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10: Welcome back to the Lars Larson Show. It's a Monday, and a bombshell came this morning that proves that the worst pond scum in D.C. is not necessarily found in the Lincoln Memorial Reflecting Pool, but in the office of Chief Justice John Roberts. I'm going to give you a couple of thoughts on that. Roberts sided with the three crazy liberals in the court and one so-called conservative, Amy Coney Barrett, to declare that presidential election ballots can be counted even when they arrive up to weeks after Election Day. I know, it's that kind of cockamamie explanation from the Supreme Court. The four real conservatives on the high court dissented from this democracy-destroying decision. Now, nobody's ever going to call me a constitutional scholar. I'm not a lawyer. I'm not going to claim that I'm an expert, but I've read the Constitution, and I think it's not hard at all to read what the Constitution says. It clearly says that the Tuesday following a Monday in November every 4 years is the presidential election day defined in the Constitution. Now, is it that hard to interpret that by saying, if that's defined as election day, can you count a ballot that comes in 2 or 3 weeks after Election Day? 14 states allow counting of ballots that come in after Election Day. Democrats use that extra window of time to cheat in elections, most recently in the election for mayor of Los Angeles, where late ballots that arrived after Election Day upended the result, putting two liberal candidates in the November general election runoff. Now, you know why President Trump has been bringing so much pressure on the United States Congress to pass the SAVE Act, the one that requires proof of citizenship, photo ID, and your ballot has to arrive by close of business on Election Day. And I don't think that is that big a requirement. Now we find out if the Republicans up on Capitol Hill can actually muster up the backbone to pass the SAVE Act, preserve the republic that our founders gave us 250 years ago, or allow it to slide into a corrupt single-party rule of the United States of America that I think eventually will lead to DSAs, socialism, and ultimately communism. That's where we appear to be headed. Glad to have you with me on a Monday. If you want to join what we call the best conversation in talk journalism, it's here every day at 866-HEY-LARS. That's 866-439-5277. If you happen to be a naysayer, we love naysayers on this program. For almost 30 years, actually, I think we have reached the 30-year mark. For 30 years, we have always said that if somebody calls the show and disagrees with my point of view, they get to go first in line. So, 866-439-5277. Send emails to talk@LarsLarson.com. Oh, and our X poll question today. My producers and I come up with a question from the news of the day every single day. Today's question, should an HOA, a homeowners association, be allowed to fine you for flying the American flag on America's 250th birthday? Believe it or not, there are HOAs out there, in particular in California. One of them, the one in San Marcos and San Diego County, a letter from before the 2024 election, the HOA board argued that the flag represents a political or affiliate view that will degrade the common area of the HOA. Well, guess what? There's an act of Congress that was passed 21 years ago, and it was named in a very, very common sense way, the Freedom to Fly the American Flag Act, passed by the Congress in 2005. And what that says to HOAs, you are not allowed to prohibit flying the American flag. You want to fly it on your house? You are allowed to do that. That is federal law. And when it comes to HOAs, and I know HOAs have a tremendous amount of authority over the areas where people have agreed to live in an HOA. And believe me, I'm not a fan of HOAs. I don't want to live in an HOA. I don't currently live in an HOA. Have I had that experience before? Absolutely. Tina and I have lived in a couple of HOAs, and we hated every minute of it. The fact is, if you want to live in an HOA, and somebody's going to define how tall your mailbox can be and how tightly cut your front lawn has to be and what color you're allowed to paint your house and all those other hundreds and hundreds of rules that some HOAs believe are an appropriate way to regulate a neighborhood, you want to live in that kind of stuff, you go right ahead. For me, I would prefer to be free from that. I don't live in an HOA today, and I think I live in a pretty decent neighborhood. Not an especially expensive neighborhood, but a neighborhood where people get a chance to do what they want with their own property. That's what America is all about. You want to live in a place where everything is controlled by some outside force? You don't have to live in an HOA. Move to Cuba. Move to Venezuela. Move to communist China. Heck, move to North Korea. You want somebody else running your life? Go right ahead and do it. But when they come for your American flag, you're free to tell them there is a federal law that says I can fly this American flag on my house. And if they say, well, we're the HOA, you say, well, guess what? You don't have to be a lawyer to understand federal law trumps state law trumps local laws, and all those laws trump anything dreamed up by an HOA. So should an HOA be allowed to fine you for flying the American flag on America's 250th birthday? I would say no to that question. You can answer it any way you like. You'll find the question at Lars Larson Show and at LarsLarson.com, and brought to you by AMAC, the Association of Mature American Citizens. AMAC has the conservative values I believe in. I joined about a decade ago. You can join it too. Just go to amac.us or call 888-262-2006. AMAC is better. Better for you and better for America. Now, let me tell you what's coming up this hour. 23 states' attorneys general are demanding an investigation into deaths in ICE custody. Is this about accountability, or is it yet another attempt to undermine the enforcement of American immigration law? America is celebrating her 250th birthday, but some Americans are refusing to fly the flag. What happened to being proud of your country? And Washington keeps on spending money it doesn't have. When is somebody finally going to admit the math does not work? And take just a moment to cast a vote in that X poll. You'll find it at Lars Larson Show on X. You'll also find it on my website at LarsLarson.com. A shout out to our friends in Amarillo, Texas, who catch great talk radio every day on KGNC. That's AM 710. And you can find my show there Monday through Friday. Now, this is refreshing. Folks who take their oath to the Constitution seriously. A number of sheriffs and Commonwealth attorneys are now taking a stand against the Democrats' AR-15 ban that has grown so fast there are now 12 sheriffs in Virginia and 17 prosecutors who have said, we're not going to be enforcing that. Now, if you say, but that's the law, you say, well, what comes before the law? I would argue the U.S. Constitution comes before the law. And if you're a prosecutor and you took an oath to support and defend the Constitution, or a sheriff who take the same kind of oath, then as far as I'm concerned, you are appropriately deciding what can be enforced under the American Constitution. And as always, the Constitution comes first, state law, or in the case of Virginia, Commonwealth law, that comes second or third at best. Well, the Virginia Citizens Defense League president, Philip Van Cleve, he's released a list showing the prosecutors who are refusing to enforce that ban has now hit 17. The number of sheriffs is at 12. And the ban on AR-15s and similar rifles, along with magazines holding more than 15 rounds, is set to take effect this week on July 1st of this year. How about that? Honoring their oaths of office and holding up for constitutional laws. It's a great pleasure to be with you. If you want to join the conversation, it's 866-HEY-LARS. That's 866-439-5277. Coming up, 23 attorneys general just fired off a letter over deaths tied to ICE custody. Is Washington's AG fighting for transparency or fighting against President?

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2: Hey, welcome back to the Lars Larson Show. It's a pleasure to be with you. I'm glad to get to your phone calls and emails at 866-HEY-LARS. There are 23 attorneys general who've just fired off a letter, and they're concerned about deaths that follow custody in ICE facilities like Immigration and Customs Enforcement. Now, understand, this is after people are released from ICE custody. And just as a hint of where this is going, the 23 attorneys general happen to be from the bluest states in the United States of America, the most politically liberal states in America. If that gives you an idea of where it's going. Well, Arthur or Art, Art Arthur joins me now, who's a resident fellow for law and policy at the Center for Immigration Studies. Art, welcome back to the program.
14: Lars, thanks so much for having me today.
2: Let me understand this, that they are concerned that people who are taken into custody, held for a period of time, and then released, if that person then dies within 30 days, a month later, that somehow that's the result of being in ICE custody, that's what they're concerned about?
14: Yeah, and if you're looking for logic in this equation, regrettably, Lars, I'm not going to be able to help you, so you're going to have to keep looking. But yeah, it is interesting, and this was probably one of the biggest failings of the Biden administration's catch and release policy, was that when people are in immigration detention, they are subject to what are known as the performance-based national detention standards that, you know, ICE itself implements and the various congressional committees oversee. But these are the highest standards in America with respect to incarceration or detention. And while they're in that custody, they actually receive health care from the Department of Homeland Security and from the Public Health Service. So many of these people come into custody never having had any vaccinations, never having had any dental care, let alone mental health care. So when they're in custody, they actually receive all of that at federal government expense. When they get released, they are then dependent upon their ability to find health care, you know, throughout the states and the cities in which they locate, generally in the sort of hospitals that provide health care to people who don't have health insurance and don't have any money.
2: Right.
14: So, you know, to argue that somehow that, you know, releasing people from immigration custody somehow played into mortality after the fact is so fallacious that it's difficult to actually track the logic of it. But it's the allegation that they're making. I guess it's the best one that they have to offer.
2: I mean, if that's the best they got to offer, because tell me if I'm wrong. If I imagine in my mind that you've got somebody who's come into the United States illegally, and they may have had a long trip to get here. They may have gone through the Darien Gap. They may have traversed much of Mexico, very sketchy kind of circumstances to get them all the way to the United States, or they came in some other way, and then they fall into ICE custody. And as you said, that one of the first things they'll do is send these people to a doctor to get some, you know, get them checked up, make sure they're okay, and if necessary, get them the treatment they need to meet their immediate needs. And then they spend some period of time in custody and at some point are released. I mean, arguably, I would say they're better off than the random person who just got across the border and then landed in an American city somewhere undetected, because they're not guaranteed any health care at all. Although, as you point out, in America, if you become ill and you go to a hospital, the hospital is obligated to care for you if you're especially ill. Are they not?
14: Yeah, no, under the Emergency Treatment and Act of Labor Act of, I think it was like in the 1980s, hospitals are required to stabilize you. And generally, they will treat, you know, anything that they can treat and give you a follow-up and then send you out of the emergency room. And if you've been to an emergency room recently, you'll, you know, probably encounter anywhere between a few or a lot of these people, regardless of where you are in the United States. But, you know, it is, you know, when you say one of the first things that they do, it's literally one of the first things that they do when you go into immigration custody. I spent a good deal of time doing congressional oversight, including in immigration detention facilities. And the first thing they would ever show me is the place where they do the triage, you know, because a lot of these people, as you mentioned, have made a grueling trip to the United States. And, you know, one of the things that doesn't get talked enough about is the harms that those people suffer. Doctors Without Borders found that more than two-thirds of people who entered the United States illegally have been subject to physical assault. And, you know, just under a third of all women have been subject to sexual assault. And a surprising number of men have been subjected to sexual assault. So they come in pretty rough shape. And, you know, DHS and the Public Health Service will, you know, get those people on board. If they need to be checked in for treatment, you know, at the facility, they will be. If they need to be sent out to another hospital, that happens. But, yeah, no, the federal government is very serious about its responsibilities to the medical treatment and the medical health of the individuals within its custody. Now, there's no guarantee of what happens to those people once they're released, because they then have to enter that public health service. They have to find a hospital. They have to find a doctor and somebody who's going to treat them for, you know, next to nothing, if nothing at all. So, yeah, this is such a backwards argument that it makes my head hurt. Now I need to seek medical treatment, Lars.
15: No doubt. Well, and for example, the one that they kind of highlighted, one case, because they said 51 detainee deaths in ICE custody, but since January of 25, in the last year and a half, hasn't ICE handled, a couple of hundred thousand, if not a million, different illegal aliens who've passed through custody at one point or another?
14: Yeah, no, and that's exactly correct. And this is one of those mathematical, you know, fallacies that unfortunately seeps into statistics. I think the number was 11 in 2024, and I saw one source that said it was 33 in 2025. But one of the things that people

0: source that said it was 33 in 2025. But one of the things that people miss is the huge expansion of detentions. There's going to be a certain level of, you know, illness amongst any population. And regrettably, you know, some people, you know, die. They die on the street. They die in custody. They die in hospitals. They die in church. And so as you expand the number of people who are actually being detained, even though DHS does everything that it can to, you know, look after those people's health, and they will stabilize them and they will get treatment, sometimes it just doesn't, you know, it doesn't work. As any doctor will tell you, not everybody can be saved.
1: I guess the fallacy of this
0: is the numbers.
1: Yeah, because, Art, if you took any population at random, went to any city and said, let's check in on 1 million people. I think we've deported well over 1 million. You say, okay, what do we want to do? We want to check in on them and then check in on that same 1 million people a year from now. And you say, well, some of them will have died. Yes, some of them will have died. I mean, statistically, some number, a tiny number of that 1 million people will have died. What if the number of deaths is 51 out of that 1 million or 51 out of 100,000? I'm not saying that the death is diminished by, you know, the fact that it's only that small number of deaths out of a gigantic number of people who've been involved in the system, the ICE system, but it's saying any population would produce probably a number of deaths that would just simply happen as a result statistically. And in this case, the attorneys general are trying to say, well, therefore, enforcing American immigration law is evil because you have to take people into custody. And when you take them into custody, some of them already with abscesses or other medical problems, that some of them are going to pass away. I'm sorry it happens, but there it is. That's Art Arthur, who's a resident fellow for law and policy at the Center for Immigration Studies. Back in a moment. 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
3: ABC News, I'm Mike Dubusky. Among the major decisions from the Supreme Court today, a ruling that allows a president to hire and fire officials at independent government agencies. ABC's Devin Dwyer says it marks a significant expansion of presidential power.
4: In effect, that has now limited the ability of Congress to create independent bipartisan agencies across our government. This will transform the federal government and eliminate a lot of those agencies that have both Republicans and Democrats on them. The agencies will still be there, of course, but now a president will be able to pack them with members he chooses because, as John Roberts said, they carry out executive functions.
3: President Trump is indicating a team will head to Doha, Qatar tomorrow for peace negotiations with Iran. However, Iranian state media reports there will be no negotiations between the U.S. and Iranian teams there. And much of the eastern half of the U.S. is bracing for triple-digit temperatures this week. This is ABC News.
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6: The Big Burn kind of reveals a path for the Forest Service, and the history of the 20th century, at least in terms of fire management, is largely a product of that initial encounter with large wildfire.
7: It also put a highlight on the importance of maintaining the land through controlled burns, something Crudell says could still be improved in modern firefighting efforts.
6: Indigenous people actively managed these forests for centuries, and when those people were displaced, the forest was not burned as much. And so there was already a lot more fuel in those forests when the big burn happened. Doing a lot more prescribed fire is kind of one way to ensure that things like the big burn don't happen again.
5: Hear more about the big

0: Earn during another KXLY Brands America 250 moment, brought to you by Fred's Appliance.
1: Beckett's amazing. He's a miracle child. In the mornings, he'll wake up and he'll roll the shades up and, Dada, it's time to get up. It's a bright, beautiful day.
2: He started getting dizzy. 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
6: Hey, welcome back to the Lars Larson Show. Well, America turns 250 this coming 4th of July, this Saturday. Some folks are flying Old Glory upside down or even swapping it for a pride flag. When and how did the Stars and Stripes become something to protest? I thought we'd dig into that. There's a great story, and I'll use NBC, part of the legacy media out there. But still, they're a great example of how the legacy media treats stories like this. First, welcome to the Lars Larson Show. It's a pleasure to be with you. And if you want to join the best conversation in talk journalism, it's right here every day at 866-HEY-LARS. 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And, of course, you can always vote in our X poll. The X poll question can be found at Lars Larson Show and at LarsLarson.com. So here's the way NBC, part of the legacy media that are still around, yeah, mainstream media, as the polarized nation marks its 250th birthday, NBC News asked its readers, NBC's a broadcast network, but whatever, to share their feelings and practices around the flag. Polls suggest that when patriotism and national pride and optimism for America's future are all fraying, rather than not fly the flag, several readers say they plan to show their patriotism and protest Donald Trump by flying the flag upside down to signal that the country is in distress. This is the way the legacy media is choosing to cover the upcoming anniversary, 250th anniversary of America's founding. Americans, they say, have grown less proud of their country's history or the way its democracy works over the past decade. Now, that is true, and we've talked about the public opinion polls that show it. A new Gallup poll finds that only 53% of U.S. adults are extremely or very proud to be an American. Well, I'd point out that's at least a majority of U.S. adults are extremely or very proud to be an American. That is the lowest reading, though, in the trend dating back to 2001. America's pride in the way that democracy works in the U.S. has declined by 14%, falling from 42% in 2017 to 28% now. Well, number one, if you're characterizing America as a democracy, it appears that NBC News does not seem to understand that we're not a democracy. Nor could a democracy the size of the United States of America actually function. Direct democracy might work in small towns in Vermont or small towns in Washington or New Mexico. Direct democracy does not work with a country the size of ours, but republics do. Representative forms of government actually do work, and ours is the oldest to make it to 250 years. Only 14% of Democrats, about twice as many independents, say they are extremely proud to be an American, according to Gallup's new poll, compared with 70% of Republicans. Now, let me suggest something to you. If somehow, a year and a half ago, the election had worked out differently and Kamala Harris had become the president of the United States, do you suppose a lot of those poll numbers would be different? Do you suppose we'd only have 14% of Democrats? And yet, if Kamala Harris had become the president of the United States, I want to remind you, because I am never going to forget, the way that she became the Democrat Party nominee. How did she get there? Well, number one, Joe Biden had to be president first, and choose Kamala Harris based on her gender and her skin color. Two illegal ways to choose somebody to do a job. It is illegal in America. Now, Joe Biden could get away with it because it was a political choice. But you remember when Joe Biden said, I'm going to choose my running mate who's going to be a woman and a person of color. That is not the way that you choose employees. But if you choose her, and then the Democrat Party chose Joe Biden in 2020, they actually got rid of his competition in the primaries, even though some of Joe Biden's competition was doing better than he was doing in 2020. But the Democrat Party sidelined the competitors. They did not want somebody like Bernie Sanders to be able to be the nominee. So they got rid of them, put Joe in place. And then when it appears that Joe Biden, remember, we just passed just a few days ago, we passed the anniversary 2 years ago of Joe Biden and that disastrous debate that he had in June 2 years ago. Remember, that was the thing that knocked him out of the competition altogether, although they waited a few weeks before they actually kicked him to the curb. And then what did the Democrat Party do? They said, we're going to choose the nominee. Really? Are you going to let the American voter be involved in that, the Democrat Party voter? No. We're going to make the choice for them. We're not going to let voters choose at all. So Kamala Harris gets picked, not based on what the voters said, not what the Democrat voters said. She got picked by the party. And then about $1.5 billion later, she lost the election. Now, what I'm suggesting to you is that this lack of patriotism is largely a result of people saying, I don't like Donald Trump. Well, that's not exactly news lately, that there are a lot of Americans who don't like Donald Trump. I happen to like Donald Trump. I don't think he walks on water like the Democrats thought of Obama, but I do think he's doing a good job. I agree with him all the time. No, I don't agree with him all the time. But can you imagine this? The Democrats aren't proud of the United States of America on his 250th birthday because they don't like Donald Trump. 70% of Americans are proud to be Americans. Now, that's what's going on in this country. Charles writes in with a great email. And by the way, if you want to send emails, it's talk@LarsLarson.com. Charles says, Lars, I just don't understand the difficulty in proving that you're a citizen of the United States to be able to vote. How can that be a problem? Here in Texas, he writes, you must prove that you are a resident of the state, apply for voter registration, show your Texas driver's license for every opportunity to vote. Your driver's license is then scanned and verified along with your current physical address in the state, as it should be in the elections for all states. All the best. Keep it up. Signed, Charles. And I'll say this. The U.S. Supreme Court decided today that you can count ballots that come in up to weeks after Election Day. I think that is wrong, but the fact is that this should give Congress even greater incentive to pass the SAVE Act and actually retrieve American elections. If that happens, we'll save America. If it doesn't, I think we're in big trouble. Hey, I want you to imagine this. Your phone rings. It's your child's number, and it's your kid's voice panicked saying, Dad, I've been in an accident. You got to wire me some money right now. Now, ordinarily, you'd move heaven and earth to make that happen. 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
1: Hey, welcome back to the Lars Larson Show. 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It is a pleasure to welcome back to the program John Hart, the CEO of the great organization known as Open the Books. John, welcome.
2: Lars, it's great to be on again.
1: So you folks hunt down the waste, not so much the fraud and abuse, but the waste out there in the federal government, and you describe it using the documents and the data that the federal government actually produced itself. So the federal government spent about $7 trillion in fiscal year 25, but only collected just over $5 trillion. That was the deficit of $1.8 trillion. And it sounds like we're rapidly heading, fairly rapidly heading, toward default on America's debt and an inability to pay our bills. What do we have to do?
2: Well, Lars, we've got to have a good conversation about how do we live within our means. You know, that's what the normal family does every day. You see what money's coming in, you see what's going out, and the normal family can't just live off credit cards indefinitely. But that's precisely what the federal government has done, and we're passing on that burden to future generations. So, you know, one thing that I think we need to tackle is our looming safety net entitlement problem, where we've got Social Security, Medicare going bankrupt. And what people don't realize, Lars, is that what policymakers have done in the United States is create what I would call a Marxist paradise. My friend Russ Green, he coined this term, total boomer luxury communism. So the redistribution that we have in the United States, we actually have six times more wealth distribution here than in communist China. And so this total boomer luxury communism, that's maybe my favorite phrase, and I'm biased here. I'm going to be a little self-promotional. Earmarks are the gateway drug to Washington spending addiction, you know, back in the Coburn era. Boomer communism is a big problem. And what we've seen is that we have these, and it's really Washington politicians that have done this, is they've allowed these programs to morph from programs that are really designed to help the indigent, people who are poor, people that don't have any option, the truly disabled. And they become, it's moved from a safety net to a hammock. So what we've seen, Lars, is things go into, green fees, horseback riding lessons, spas, social club memberships. And this is all Medicare money.
1: Right.
2: So again, the average person is going to be compassionate. Think, gosh, we want to make sure, you know, when people are older that they don't lose all their health insurance. Now we can and should have a big debate about, well, how is that best done? Should it be?
1: Yep.
2: A massive federal program, should it be the states? But what we're beginning to do is there's a whole new generational shift, and that's what is starting to give me some hope and promise, is that there's a change and there's an acknowledgement that, and this is a really important concept, is the problem is that we're too political. We're actually not political enough when it comes to the entitlement programs because they're on autopilot. And both parties collude to say, oh, we're not going to, quote, touch them. But every year we don't, quote, touch Social Security, we actually reduce benefits. The purchasing power of Social Security has gone down 95% since it was created. So the common sense solution is well, let's look at what are the real needs, can we justify giving the money to, and then how do we structure the program so it goes to people that truly need it and doesn't go to people that don't.
1: Well,
2: that's a very
1: John, here's the problem I have with that, is that Phyllis, and I've been talking about Social Security for decades on this show. Mm-hmm. If we say, okay, you're the average American who bought a house and stuck with it, paid the payments, and mm-hmm. it's paid off now. You put money in an IRA, you put money in your savings account, you've prepared yourself well, and so you don't get anything.
2: Right.
1: The other person who spent every paycheck right down to the bottom and filled up every credit card, you're in trouble. So therefore, you get the benefit. Don't we create some perverse incentives when we say, if you took care of your own needs, then you get nothing. Mm-hmm. If you didn't take care of your own needs, and you know, it could be through things that happen to you that were outside your control. You get hit by a truck, literally or figuratively, and you say, okay, I'm in need. But what about the person who just said, you know what, I'm going to spend like there's no tomorrow. And when I get to the other end, somebody else will pay the bill. Do we really want to reward that?
2: Exactly. Someone's going to bail me out.
1: Yeah.
2: No, I don't think we do. And I think there are absolutely not. There are ways to do that, Lars. We don't have to create these open-ended entitlement programs. And I think the generational question we have to face is, are we going to defend this ideological entitlement scheme that was created in the 1930s, or are we going to update these programs so that they're really targeted to helping individuals who are getting the people who are going to get hit by the truck or someone gets cancer?
1: Yep.
2: Those are the situations where if you've really done the best you can and something terrible happens in society, part of the social contract, we decide, you know, it's actually in our interest when people are truly vulnerable and they truly can't help themselves, should we have a program, you know, preferably at the state or local level where we can meet a need, then we can get in a situation where we're really targeting the dollars to where the need is and preventing a further cost to society. But what we have now is a system that is really set up to be defrauded.
1: Because you know, people who, and I get complaints about this all the time from people who say, why are all these people on disability who are not truly disabled? And you say, well, who are these people? And you say, well, you know, I know some of them. They say I'm disabled. I say, gee, it looks like you're doing just fine. What's the problem? Well, the government said they'd send me a check if I said I was disabled, so I'm disabled. And there are people like that.
2: Exactly, yeah.
1: Should we benefit them?
2: And that's what happens on Medicare? And of course not. Yeah, we need to do a much better job of cracking down on fraud. And we've, you know, when I worked for Coburn, we blew the whistle on Social Security disability, and that's one of the biggest areas of fraud. There are actually people who they self-identify. This is crazy. They self-identify as quote adult babies, and they do role play, and they build cribs but claim to be disabled. Well, if you're capable, you're a grown man and you're building a crib, I'm sorry, but you're not disabled. Why don't you use that skill to be a carpenter, do something productive? And again, I think there's that we have to both think about the structural reform, but also go after the obvious fraudsters. And that's why, you know, the vice president's fraud task force is doing good work. They just went after, you know, $6.5 billion. You know, in the scope of things, that's about 1%, I think, of the amount of fraud we have, which is close to $500 billion. According to GAO,
1: that alone would be almost a third of the deficit, wouldn't it?
2: You got it. Yeah, absolutely. But when you prosecute one criminal and one fraudster, the hope is that creates a deterrent effect, and that will dissuade others from doing it. But you can't just do the kind of chase and capture mode. You have to do the preventive front end work to really deny the fraudsters the safe space and the zones of secrecy to steal taxpayer money. And
1: that's absolutely right. That's John Hart. John is the CEO of Open the Books. John, we always appreciate you coming on the program. Glad to be with you and always glad to take your calls. If you want to join the best conversation in talk journalism, it's here every day at 866-HEY-LARS. That's 866-439-5277. Send your emails to talk@LarsLarson.com. 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
8: From ABC News, I'm Stephanie Officer. Today, the U.S. Supreme Court sided with President Trump and ruled the president can hire and fire people who they deem fit to independent government agencies like the FCC, FAA, and others. It stems from a case where FTC official Rebecca Slaughter was let go. But in a 6-3 decision, the conservative justices ruled the president could fire officials at these agencies because they're engaging in executive functions. ABC's Devin Dwyer.
9: Congress since the 1930s has created dozens of agencies, from the NTSB to the Federal Trade Commission, Federal Election Commission, Securities and Exchange Commission. They touch all aspects of American life, setting regulations, doing enforcement of those regulations, and they are helmed by Republicans and Democrats in many cases. They were designed to be independent, protected from presidential interference. But what Chief Justice John Roberts said today in this opinion is that the president does have the power under the Constitution to stick his fingers in there and design those agencies as he wants.
8: Meanwhile, Trump today confirmed a team of negotiators is headed to Doha for talks with Iran, though Iranian state media reports there would be no such negotiations between the U.S. and Iran.
10: There'll be a meeting on that tomorrow in Doha, and they're going to Qatar. I think they've already left, or they're just about getting ready to leave. So we'll see how that goes. But we're doing very well on that front. But the meeting in Doha is going to be perhaps important, perhaps not. We're going to find out.
8: President added the war with Iran is, quote, almost won militarily. Authorities have identified 28-year-old Irving Mauricio as the victim of a vicious crocodile attack in Puerto Vallarta, Mexico. Officials say he was staying at the Marriott when he was allegedly attacked and dragged out to sea Friday evening. You're listening to ABC News.
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8: Inside a South Carolina courtroom, we've learned new details regarding the retrial of Alex Murdaugh. ABC's Michelle Franzen.
13: For the first time since South Carolina's highest court overturned the double murder convictions of his son, Paul, and wife, Maggie, Alex Murdaugh back in court appearing for a hearing on a retrial. Judge Deborah McCaslin setting a new trial date.
14: I'm thinking April the 5th.
13: Murdaugh appearing in court shackled and wearing an orange jumpsuit, his legal team requesting he be allowed unshackled and in plain clothes.
8: A Marine who went missing while at sea last week has been declared dead.
15: Lance Corporal Armando Ortiz Canseco was taking part in a training operation aboard the USS Anchorage off the coast of Southern California last week. The 21-year-old was reported missing from the amphibious transport dock ship last Thursday. There was a large-scale search and rescue effort, but he was not found. Now the U.S. Marines are declaring Canseco deceased and are releasing his identity. Canseco enlisted in the Marine Corps in 2023. Alex Stone, ABC News, Los Angeles.
8: In New York, friends and loved ones gathered to remember executive Clive Davis, including Bruce Springsteen, who was signed by Davis to Columbia Records back in 1972.
16: He guided the listening public towards so much powerful and inspiring music. And he not only loved music, Clive actually loved the people who made the music.
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1: Hey, welcome back to the Lars Larson Show. It's a pleasure to be with you on a Monday. I'm glad to get to your phone calls and emails, and I want to give you a chance to hear what's coming up this hour. The U.S. Supreme Court today just gave the green light to counting some election ballots long after Election Day. Should Election Day have an expiration date? I think you know how I'm going to vote on that one. Colorado says your death certificate should reflect your gender identity and not necessarily your biological sex. Should official records be based on facts or based on feelings? The U.S. Supreme Court has just handed Donald Trump 2 major immigration wins. Will birthright citizenship be his 3rd and biggest victory? I figure that decision is likely to come down tomorrow, at the very latest Thursday, but they have to make these decisions and get them out in public before the 4th of July, which, by the way, is America's Independence Day, and we're celebrating 250 years of an absolutely fantastic country. I mean, despite all of its faults, yes, it has faults, but America is still the best country on planet Earth, and if anybody disputes that, say you're a naysayer, tell me a country on planet Earth that affords citizens and recognizes the God-given rights of citizens better than the United States of America. I cannot think of a single one, and I'd be fair about this one. You're going to tell me that Canada is better, or UK is better, or Germany is better, or France is better? Tell me what place actually recognizes the God-given rights of citizens better than the United States of America. Glad to be with you, and always glad to take your calls. If you want to jump into what we call the best conversation in talk journalism, it's here every day at 866-HEY-LARS. That's 866-439-5277. If you're a naysayer, we always put naysayers to the head of the line at 866-439-5277. Send your emails to talk@LarsLarson.com. A shout-out to our friends in Indianola, Mississippi, who listen to great talk radio on the Super Talk Network and hear this show on WTCD, that's FM 96.9. And, of course, they're welcome to call in as well. Our poll on X today. Should an HOA be allowed to fine you for flying an American flag on its 250th birthday, or frankly, any other day of the week? Homeowners associations, and I've admitted for a long time, I don't like HOAs. Have I been in one before? Tina and I have owned a couple of houses over the last 30 years that were inside of homeowners associations. I think of them as just about pure evil. And lately, when places like San Marcos in San Diego County and an HOA there say, we're going to write you a fine for flying an American flag because flying an American flag degrades the common area. That's what the HOA says. They say it represents a political or an affiliative view. An affiliative view? You mean that the HOA is located inside the United States of America? I would imagine that would be an affiliative view. And what's wrong with that? So, should your homeowners association be allowed to fine you for flying America's flag, especially on America's 250th birthday? I answer that one no. You can answer the question any way you like. You'll find it at Lars Larson Show and at LarsLarson.com and brought to you by AMAC, the Association of Mature American Citizens. AMAC has the conservative values I believe in. I join. You should too. Just go to amac.us or call 888-262-2006. AMAC is better. Better for you and better for America. Well, I want to give you a couple of updates on some stories that I just thought were fun. Supergirl opened to a disappointing $38 million domestically in the United States this past weekend. And in fact, my producer Joel Maha went to see it. He really wanted to see it, and it was a big disappointment, according to Joel. Well below the pre-release expectations of $45 to $55 million for a film with a $170 million production budget, star Millie Alcock leaned into heavy woke messaging, claiming she faces backlash for simply existing as a woman in a superhero movie and criticizing what she called society's weird ownership of women's bodies. Well, I guess having somebody like that in the lead character role probably didn't bode too well. The film pushed a strong girl boss narrative that alienated many core superhero fans. It earned mixed reviews, 56% on Rotten Tomatoes. And then a little update on George Soros and his son Alex, who funneled a staggering $103 million into the 2026 midterm elections. The majority directed, of course, to Democrat candidates and causes. Oh, and by the way, I want to suggest this to you. The World Cup, and I have not spent a lot of time on this show talking about the World Cup. I don't follow soccer that closely, but boy, have I been glad to see all the people from all the countries on planet Earth that have come to the United States and been absolutely wowed by what they see in this country. Is this World Cup the biggest kind of event that America's ever seen? It has shattered international previous attendance records. Numerous rounds of soccer left to play. FIFA announced more than 4.6 million fans have attended the games for the 2026 World Cup. The previous attendance record was 3.5 million set in 1994, which was also held in the United States of America. And that is a tremendous, tremendous statement about this country. Glad to be with you and glad to take your calls at 866-HEY-LARS. That's 866-439-5277. Send your emails to talk@LarsLarson.com. I've got to mention Joe Biden. This past weekend, you know, the folks who are engaging in elder abuse of Joe Biden, I mean, I'm the last person to tell you that I liked Joe Biden's policies or his politics. I think he's part of a crooked crime family. But having said that, at his age, does he deserve to be abused the way that his handlers and his family have been handling him? They trotted him out for a gala in the state of Maryland this past weekend. He couldn't even figure out how to walk off the podium without getting directions. He stood up, and we had some sound bites from him, and I just decided they weren't worth it. He said, get up, damn it, get up. Told Democrats they should continue the fight. And then it sounded like he kind of lost his train of thought. Joe didn't know where he was going. There was something about Donald Trump's Mar-a-Lago home in Palm Beach, Florida. Then there was something about a seat in Congress. It is really tough to decode what Joe Biden is saying during these things. I think they ought to pull him off the stage. And if his wife, Dr. Jill Biden, had any kind of decency, she'd stop doing this. I know it probably pays very, very well. For a time there, Joe Biden was getting $300,000 a speech for just getting up on stage and mumbling into a microphone and then eventually staggering off the stage. Can you imagine what it would have been like if Joe Biden had actually won re-election, if the Democrat Party had not kicked him to the curb back in August 2 years ago, if they'd said, let's go ahead and let's run Joe. And if he had won, because the Democrats know how to cheat, well, there you go. Speaking of cheating, I've got to mention this. 1 million people, we find out, are enrolled in Obamacare plans, and they don't have Social Security numbers. 1 million people in America. Robert F. Kennedy, HHS Secretary, announced that the Centers for Medicare and Medicaid Services has called it a glaring warning sign for fraud. 1 million people enrolled in subsidized Obamacare plans, and all of those 1 million are lacking Social Security numbers. What does that tell you? Dr. Oz, who heads up CMMS, has said that rogue agents and other bad actors have been enrolling unsuspecting Americans in health plans they never signed up for. They're using fake identities and collecting money from insurance companies for selling plans that were never legitimately sold. Coming up in a moment, the Supreme Court clears the way for ballots counted after Election Day. Does Election Day actually mean anything at all anymore? We'll talk about that next.

0: Lanny went to college and racked up huge debt.
1: A little bit over $100,000.
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1: I had a friend that went to my computer career.
0: They even helped him get hired immediately after graduation.
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1: Hey, welcome back to the Lars Larson Show. It's a pleasure to be with you. The U.S. Supreme Court kind of stunned me this morning. I got up at 0:30 and heard that the Supreme Court has cleared the way for ballots to be counted that came in after Election Day. Does Election Day still mean anything at all? I thought I'd check that notion with Mike O'Neill, who serves as Vice President for Legal Affairs at the Landmark Legal Foundation. Mike, welcome back to the program.
2: Good to be with you, Lars. Absolutely. This is a disappointing ruling and a little bit of a surprise, honestly. I thought that it was going to go the other way, but apparently Amy Coney Barrett and Justice Roberts and Chief Justice Roberts thought differently.
1: Well, see, I think he's kind of a sellout anyway, and I've never had much good to say about John Roberts. The only time I agreed with him was when he refused to preside over the second impeachment trial of Donald Trump, which I think put the lie to the whole thing to begin with. But here's what I don't understand. Now, Mike, I'm not a lawyer. Are you a lawyer? Can't remember.
2: I am.
1: You are.
2: So, for better or for worse.
1: Okay, I know. The world doesn't need more lawyers. But I looked at that and they said, effectively, now tell me, I don't want to mischaracterize it. They're saying, yeah, the Constitution defines the presidential election day as, famously, every 4 years, the first Tuesday right. following a Monday in November. Okay, right. so the law does not say, but all the ballots have to be in on election day. And nor does it say they have to be in that year, I guess. I mean, if you want to say what the law right. doesn't say, the law doesn't say all kinds of things. Does it, Mike? Is that really
2: right.
1: where argument saying, well, it doesn't say that they have to be in. They could come in January.
2: Right, and again, I think absolutely election day, and that is a problem with this. Is where's the limiting principle here, right? There's a problem here because although the court, let's be very clear what the court was doing here. It was a narrow decision that was applicable directly to the Mississippi law at issue.
1: Right.
2: Mississippi law at issue required a postmark by election day, but then had that window 5 days post election. So it said that Mississippi law was consistent with the federal law. And what was it concerning? What was it interpreting? Well, what is the term election day? What does election mean? And under the interpretation of the court, it means two things. It's not only casting your ballot, but it's also receipt of your ballot. So there is a problem here that I think you really put your finger on here. What's the limiting principle? Now, the door is open. As of right now, those laws in Washington State and California doesn't require a postmark. Washington State allows ballots to be received 21 days after election. Those are still on the books, and those are still going to be presumptively valid. That doesn't mean that somebody can't challenge those laws and bring another challenge up to the court, but, of course, that requires all kinds of rigmarole. What's really important here is that the dangers, and I think if you read Justice Alito's dissent in this, you really get a hold of it. We know mail balloting is an inherently risky process.
1: Yep.
2: And there should be efforts, and I think, again, there should be efforts, and every state legislature should do this. Of course, blue state legislatures don't do this because Democrats win in 80% of the elections that are majority male votes. Surprise, surprise there. But we know this is an inherently risky process that's prone to malfeasance. It's prone to manipulations and all kinds of things. Mail voting is what I'm talking about here.
1: Yeah.
2: So
1: yep.
2: I think what we have to do is we have to ask ourselves, where are the limits here and what's the problem? We know that apparently this law in Mississippi is permissible. That doesn't necessarily mean that the law in California or the law in Washington State are permissible, but as of right now, they're still on the books.
1: And by the way, Mike, I'm a Washington State resident, have been for more than 20 years. They're going to allow votes up to 3 weeks afterwards, and
2: right,
1: that's the part.
2: Days, yeah,
1: yeah I don't understand how they can get to this. And let me ask you, am I out of line? Again, I'm not a lawyer. For going to the originalist look at this, when it comes to Second Amendment, they said, well, when they said firearm back in the day, 1789,
2: right.
1: This is what they meant at that time. Well, when they said election day, did they mean, and that's the day you get to go and to submit your ballot? And if you submit your ballot the next day or a week later or 2 weeks later, it doesn't count. Did the founders mean anything other than this is the day you vote and that's your vote? It happens that day.
2: Yeah, well, this is in conflict with the statute. So there was a lot of analysis that Justice Barrett did from a historical perspective, and she tried to cobble together this. There really isn't an analog with it because mail ballot really was the very rare exception up until the past few years. I know y'all might have had it a little longer in Washington State, but think about it. For the overall majority of our country, and this is an important point to make here, is voting is in person. It should be the de facto rule here, and I'll say. Why do you say that, Mike? Well, convenience. No.
1: No, chain of evidence.
2: The ballot. Exactly. Perceive the secrecy of the ballot process. And we want to make sure that if you have vote by mail, you're vulnerable to all kinds of malfeasance. Think about ballot harvesting. That destroys the entire point of the secret ballot. If somebody's knocking on your door, holding a ballot in front of you saying, oh, you might want to, do you support this? Do you support this? Well, if you do, you're going to vote for so-and-so. That defeats the whole purpose of the secret ballot. And what's the point of a secret ballot? The point is so you're away from undue influence. This is why, again, these laws that are on the books that allow mail ballot, and having that be the rule, not the exception, I can maybe get on board with limited application of absentee ballots, deployed military, for example, those limited exceptions. But really, I wouldn't be against. And let me say this also. The court did leave open the possibility for Congress to pass a law affecting this. Now, they could pass
1: you
2: a law.
1: You mean like the SAVE Act, perhaps?
2: That exactly leads to my next point. But you see the Herculean efforts you have to do just to get the most basic of legislation. We're still languishing with the Save America Act. And that's about as non-controversial as it gets. I mean, 90% of Americans believe that you should have to show ID to vote in person. 90% of Americans show that you should have to establish that you're a citizen when you register. 90% of Americans think that non-citizens should be removed from our voting rolls and should have no place on our voting rolls. But for whatever reason, you have these three or four senators in the Senate that are blocking this, and I don't even, that's a whole nother discussion we can get into, but this is a really good point, is the Save America Act is imperative at this point now. We know that this was a loss for election integrity today. The door isn't closed. There's more work to be done, but the Save Act needs to go through.
1: And real quick, Mike O'Neill from the Landmark Legal Foundation, didn't Alito basically say, look, you're going to undermine everybody's confidence in the entire system by having done this. Didn't he warn that about
2: absolutely.
1: This decision?
2: Absolutely. And he does. That's a really good. And you're seeing this now being adopted in the dissent here officially from the Supreme Court, this recognition of the inherent risks of this and the probabilities of fraud and all the malfeasance that can occur when you have widespread vote by mail. There's a hypothetical that he posits in his dissent that's terrifying. So what happens again? Washington State, 21 days. You're talking about ballots. What if it's a national presidential election? Washington State is the swing state. I know it's hard to imagine, but it might be. What if Washington is dispositive and we have a 3-week window where you have ballots coming in that affect the national presidential election? Do you imagine that nightmare scenario that you're
1: I think then Washington gets to take Florida's spot

0: the national presidential election. Do you imagine that nightmare scenario that you're...
1: I think then Washington gets to take Florida's spot as the knucklehead state for the entire country. Florida set the record back in 2000, and that would make it even worse. 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
1: 1 year after the deadly Canfield Mountain ambush, the firefighters' powerful story of resilience, plus a new crackdown on speeding in work zones, and the tax you already pay that could reshape STA's future, why some riders aren't on board, tonight on 4 News Now.
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5: ABC News, I'm Stephanie Officer. The Supreme Court is expected to hand down a decision this week regarding President Trump's attempt to cancel birthright citizenship. At an earlier press conference today, House Minority Leader Hakeem Jeffries called on the court to guarantee birthright citizenship as a constitutional right.
6: There's been no doubt about the constitutionality and ironclad nature of the birthright citizenship clause to the United States Constitution, and that should be affirmed.
5: Scorching heat expected to move across the Midwest and Northeast this week. ABC's Alex Stone.
7: Numerous wildfires are burning in several western states, fueled by widespread drought and wind. There are now states of emergency declared in Colorado and Utah.
8: Several towns, including Beaver City in southwestern Utah, are now canceling their 4th of July fireworks shows because of the ongoing wildfires. They're calling on people to instead show support for the hardworking firefighters.
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10: Hi, it's Chris Crocker in the 4 News Now First Alert Weather Center. We do have some showers around the region that will continue this evening. An overnight low of 51 degrees for Tuesday. Mostly cloudy skies. A chance of showers throughout the day and a high temperature of 72. Warmer, drier weather ahead for the rest of the week.
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11: 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I got to mention this story. It's kind of been on my list since last week, but written up by our friend Andy Ngo at the Post Millennial. Andy's been a long time a friend of this program, and we've had him on for a long, long time. But it's out of Colorado, and here's what happened. And here's the question I think it poses. Is gender ideology now rewriting official government records even after a person has died? Now, the reason I ask that is, as a reporter, one of the things you learn to use is public records to find things out. So you go to the public records and you find out somebody owned a business, somebody was licensed to drive, somebody had a pilot's license. You learn the person's name, you may learn the person's date of birth, you may learn the person's age. You learn important things that are part of a historical record. And now what we see, as pointed out by Andy at the Post Millennial, a transgender identifying male accused of stabbing a customer at a Colorado Dairy Queen, shot by law enforcement after fleeing the scene and crashing into multiple vehicles. Now, that incident occurred about a week ago on a Friday at 6:30 at night. The police were called to a person with a knife inside the Dairy Queen restaurant. The situation escalated after the man, belligerent over a soda, and had failed to pay for food that he ordered. He then allegedly brandished a knife, stabbed a customer who was trying to defend the employees. The suspect fled in the vehicle, crashed into another vehicle while exiting the business parking lot. Now, what happened? The coroner's report, Wilson was referred to as a female and not a male due to a Colorado law that says you are not allowed to misgender the dead. You know, if you're dead, do you care whether or not somebody indicates what you thought you were Or should the public record, should the official records of, say, the sheriff's office in Mesa County or the coroner in Mesa County, should those public records actually reflect what we knew about the person? Did a man die or did a woman die? Well, in this case, it was a biological man, except he identified as a woman. And now in the coroner's report, he's referred to as a woman. Because the Colorado law says you can't misgender the dead. Do you think the dead give a damn whether or not somebody uses their correct gender or not? They're dead. House Bill 25-1109, enacted in Colorado last year, signed into law by Governor Jared Polis, he's a joker, legally requires death certificates to reflect a person's gender identity and not their biological sex. So in other words, we're going to go with politically correct instead of accurate. Now, you might say, well, what's the big deal? Historically, are you that concerned about knowing whether or not somebody's proper gender was used in documenting their death in an incident like this? Yes, I do. Because when reporters or researchers go back to say, who was that person shot by the police? Was it a woman or was it a man? Well, in fact, it was a man. But did he identify as a woman? You can throw that in for curiosity. The man identified as a woman. Okay, fine. But was he a man? Yes. Was he shot by the police? Yes. And even though he's dead, the state of Colorado says you have to continue to maintain the fiction that only existed in that guy's head. It didn't exist anywhere other than that guy's head. This is the weird stuff that we're having to deal with because of all this transgender nonsense. Anyway, you want to join the best conversation in talk journalism? It's here every day at 866-HEY-LARS. That's 866-439-5277. Send your emails to talk@LarsLarson.com. I got this email from Madeline, who's writing in from Northern California. Lars, I very much appreciate you talking about the 12th Imam, and I'll explain why that's significant. I only learned about the 12th Imam a couple of months ago. It's very eye-opening into the thinking and actions of Iran. And as a Christian, I see it as Satan's way, of course, trying to mimic God and Jesus. Anyway, we listen to you almost every afternoon from our cabin in Berry Creek, California. Again, we're actually so glad to hear you talking about that. Now, what is the 12th Imam? I began talking about this with national security expert Frank Gaffney probably 15 years ago. And why? Because the folks who run Iran believe that the return of what they call the Mahdi, the 12th Imam, will be brought about by a worldwide conflagration. I don't happen to agree with that, but okay, that's what they believe. Now, why is that significant when it comes to Iran? I had a caller last week who said to me, Lawrence, you don't understand. Iran would never use a nuclear weapon because if they did, it would be the end of Iran. The United States would pound the entire country into the dust. You're right. And they don't care. And that's why last week when I was talking to this gentleman, I said, do you think most countries care about their continued existence as a country and about survival as a people? And they do. The vast majority of countries want to survive. But there are some, like Iran, that believe that their religious destiny will be brought about by a worldwide conflagration that they might just set off, that they would set it off by triggering a nuclear war, nuclear exchange, even though it destroys Iran. If they believe it brings about their religious destiny, they're not held back. Back during the Cold War, the United States did not want to get into a nuclear exchange with Russia because it would mean the destruction of both countries. Russia didn't want to get into an exchange with the United States because it would be the end of both countries. But if you say our religious destiny is contained in a worldwide conflagration, then in that case, I guess you don't mind if the whole world comes to an end as long as your religious destiny is actually fulfilled. Your calls are welcome. 866-439-5277. Send your emails to talk@LarsLarson.com. 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
9: So, how are the kids?
10: Well, Emily made the honor roll.
9: Oh, good for her.
10: Yeah, we're really proud of her. 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
9: What's going on?
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10: Really? What helped?
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15: Hey, welcome back to the Lars Larson Show. It's a pleasure to be with you, and I don't have to be happy about all of these Supreme Court decisions. There was certainly one today I wasn't happy with, but the Supreme Court has handed Donald Trump two massive wins when it comes to illegal immigration to the United States, and the biggest one, of course, is going to drop very soon, birthright citizenship. So I thought we'd check in with Chris Hayek, who serves as serves with the Federation for American Immigration Reform as its deputy general counsel. Chris, welcome back.
16: Yeah, hi, Lars.
15: So what should we make of the two rulings we do know about that the Supreme Court has handed to Donald Trump, and they sound like big wins?
16: Oh, yeah. I mean, I don't think the court could have done anything else than those two decisions.
15: On temporary protected status, tell my audience what they amount to.
16: Well, you know, that case was just about whether the court had jurisdiction to review the claims of the plaintiffs. And they didn't. The statute said courts cannot review any determination by the Secretary of Homeland Security about TPS. And the court just recognized that. And it really couldn't have done anything else.
15: So how did we end up in this situation where people got so-called temporary protected status that in some cases, at least in a couple of cases, went on for decades?
16: Yes, 35 years. Yeah, it morphed into a substitute immigration program. And Trump is just restoring it to what it was meant to be, which is a temporary humanitarian program to protect people from, you know, an earthquake or things like that.
15: So why is it that we saw that kind of delay, that instead of just administrations reviewing these things, they have entire departments of people who do nothing but that. Why wouldn't they have reviewed TPS and said, okay, your TPS is done. You need to go home or make a choice about changing your status?
16: Right. I really can't answer that. I mean, I think it's just there's a push for some reason to extend it as long as possible.
15: Okay, so tell me where you think, because at this point we know to a fair certainty the U.S. Supreme Court's going to have to release its birthright citizenship decision, what, tomorrow, Wednesday, maybe Thursday at the latest, certainly before Friday?
16: Yes, I heard on SCOTUS, that SCOTUS blog said tomorrow was the last day of decisions.
15: I've heard that.
16: If that's the case, it'll be tomorrow.
15: Got any guesses as to where they're going to go based on the questions they asked when they heard oral arguments and based on the facts involved in the case?
16: Well, I would just say that the oral argument was kind of a fiasco for the government side. And I don't think the conservative justices got much out of it. And if what they had to do is go back and rethink. And we gave them a brief at FAIR that is different from the government's position, and I think it's something they could go with, and it would give Trump not a complete victory, but a 90% victory.
15: Okay, would you mind describing for my audience what it is you were suggesting they do?
16: Right. Look at the case Wong Kim Ark decided in 1898 and realize what its real holding was. They said in Wong Kim Ark that if you are subject to the jurisdiction of the United States, provided that you have the permission of the United States to reside here.
15: Yep.
16: And that is not possessed by illegal aliens or by tourists. So that would be approximately 320,000 births a year that would not be considered citizens under Wong Kim Ark. And it would be, but there are still some, about 30,000, 35,000, that would be births to foreign students, foreign workers, and people on visas of that kind that permit them to reside here for years.
15: So in those cases, their children, if they produce children while they're here, would be American citizens, but the purely illegal aliens who are in this country, their children would not be American citizens. Is that it?
16: Exactly. Yeah, their children and birth tourism, you know, birth tourists' children.
15: Yeah, because when you've got an overt attempt to circumvent American immigration law and say, come on over, we'll arrange for your flight, we'll arrange for you a place to stay, you're an already pregnant woman, you'll deliver your baby, and then you'll take your brand new citizen baby with a birth certificate, maybe even a passport too, and go right back to wherever you came from, China or whatever, and you'll have this you know, junior American citizen who in 20 years will be your meal ticket to bring mom and dad and grandma and grandpa back to the United States.
16: Yeah, or whatever they else they think they can do with it. I guess if that person has to end up paying taxes and maybe being drafted, maybe they renounce their citizenship. I don't know.
15: Although, have we even, you know, I've had this question 100 times. You know, if you're here illegally, you're still required to sign up with Selective Service. Do you think that's even being enforced on most illegals?
16: No. Nothing's being enforced on them. We don't even know who they are.
15: No.
16: Half the time.
15: Well, and in fact, even when they offer DACA status, what was it? The total number estimated to be in the country is like 1.5 million, and maybe 600,000 of them actually bothered to sign up for it, because if they didn't, it was, you know, I think their attitude was, what are you going to do to me if I don't sign up for DACA? I'll stay anyway.
16: Right. Yeah. It has to be enforced. You know, the law has to be enforced, or it's meaningless.
15: Well, I certainly hope they go with your solution, because, you know, at that point, then the next administration, whether it's Republican or Democrat, will be stuck with that interpretation of the 14th Amendment. And if it corrects 90% of the problem, then I guess that's a good result, isn't it?
16: Yes, it is a very good result. It's, if it happens. If somehow they go with the plaintiffs, what it means is that we really have to make sure we don't have illegal aliens here having children.
15: Yeah, I guess that's the only way to actually make that work out that way. That's Chris Hyatt. Chris is the Deputy General Counsel for the Federation for American Immigration Reform. And Chris, we always appreciate you coming on. By the way, do you really want another summer like last summer, where you barely slept at all night because it was too hot? People blame the summertime heat for their bad sleep, but what it really might be is their mattress trapping that heat right up next to you. And if you already sleep hot, summer only makes the problem worse. 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
21: From ABC News, I'm Stephanie Officer. As Kentuckians begin the recovery and rebuilding process after this weekend's devastating floods, Governor Andy Beshear posted a video today warning of dangerously high temperatures expected this week.
22: The good news is the rain moved out yesterday afternoon and a lot of the waters are receding. The bad news is there was so much rain in some areas like Cumberland County, Hart County, and others that some roads are still underwater or there is swift moving water that can be dangerous.
21: Meanwhile, that same scorching heat is expected to move across the Midwest and Northeast as wildfires burn across at least six states. ABC's Alex Stone.
23: Millions of Americans are bracing for dangerous heat with the 4th of July weekend approaching. In Colorado, three federal wildland firefighters killed while battling the Knowles fire are now being identified. 38-year-old Emily Barker, 27-year-old Nick Hutcherson, and 27-year-old Sydney Watson were all assigned to a helitack crew near the Utah border when they were overcome by fire. Numerous wildfires are burning in several western states, fueled by widespread drought and wind. There are now states of emergency declared in Colorado and Utah.
21: Tens of thousands are still missing in Venezuela after those twin earthquakes hit the capital, Caracas, last week. Nearly 1,500 people have died, more than 3,000 hurt. But rescuers are finding survivors, including an 18-day-old baby and the child's mother. Katie Sussman is with the Latin American branch at the International Rescue Committee and tells ABC News these earthquakes were unprecedented.
24: We're seeing huge water shortages. Seven of the states within Venezuela are without water now, which means that the survivors that are coming out of that rubble are facing greater challenges and really just being able to have their basic needs met, which is what IRC and other humanitarian organizations are really focused on right now.
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0: That'll be $84.52.
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